0: blocking federal prosecutors from charging Hearn again. The 67-year-old was arrested earlier this year and initially accused of vandalizing the reflecting pool when he removed a piece of peeling paint from the water. I'm Chris Caraggio.
1: The measles outbreak in Pennsylvania is taking its toll.
2: A fifth measles-related death now being reported in Pennsylvania. State health officials say an unvaccinated resident of Lancaster County who recently tested positive for measles has died.
1: Scott Pringle reporting. A bid to get Lindsey Clancy's murder charges dropped has been thrown out by a judge in Massachusetts. Judge William Sullivan denied a motion filed by attorney Kevin Reddington on Thursday that would have found Clancy not guilty of murdering her three children. On Wall Street, the Dow by 20 points, the NASDAQ rose 10, the S&P 500 advanced 14, oil above $93 a barrel. More at townhall.com.
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1: Wall Street is closing with stocks higher to start the month of October. We hear more on the story from correspondent Sarah Lee Kessler reporting from New York City.
5: Oil prices saw a jump today with Brent crude trading around 4.6% higher at a little over $102 a barrel. U.S. West Texas Intermediate futures rose about 3% to about $93. Elsewhere, Micron shares were down today despite reporting better than expected quarterly results. At the closing bell, the Dow added 20 points to 50,926. The S&P 500 gained 14 points to 7,666. The NASDAQ rose 10 points to 26,871. With your market update, I'm Sarah Lee Kessler.
1: 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From Washington, I'm Keith Peters reporting. Four astronauts are on their way to the International Space Station. Correspondent Willie Nelson has the latest.
6: SpaceX launched a crew of four from Cape Canaveral on a fast track to the International Space Station. The flight should take about 8 hours, the quickest yet for the company. Commander Jessica Watkins is leading the mission, her second trip to the station. Liftoff came after a three-week delay to fix a leaking fuel system. The crew will stay until spring. Willie Nelson, Washington.
1: About 10 million Americans are not seeking treatment for high blood pressure despite being eligible. That's according to research from the American Heart Association. A Dr. Grant, a cardiologist at Cleveland Clinic, says hypertension may account for up to 300,000 deaths that could be prevented if one is able to get blood pressure under control. He says symptoms may not be noticeable, so blood pressure screening should be done. More at townhall.com.
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8: Here's a look at your forecast on News Talk 1250 KBRF. We do have a frost advisory tonight as we drop down to 36 and clear skies. 60 areas of frost and mostly sunny for Friday, mostly cloudy. 47 Friday night, a slight chance of some rain as we get into Saturday evening. 68 for Saturday's high, 45 mostly clear for Saturday night. 62 on a Sunday, 42 Sunday night, and then 64 as we make our way into Monday. That is a look at your forecast on News Talk 1250 KBRF. 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

0: normal is broken, common sense is weird, so we're here to help you transform your life and your money. From the Ramsey Network, here in the Fairwinds Credit Union Studio, this is The Ramsey Show. I'm Jade Warshaw. Next to me, you already know the man, Dr. John Deloney, taking calls all couple hours long here. 888-825-5225 is the number you need to dial. We've got Lexi, who's in San Francisco, California. Hey, Lexi. What's going on, girl?
1: Hi. Calling from California. I'm curious to get your recommendations on a housing finance-related question. Currently in a pretty major metropolitan area, my rent is over 50% of my take-home income. And so if I had the option to move home and not pay rent, but I would have to commute probably 4 hours round trip,
0: two times
1: a week to get to, yeah. So gas prices in California, and then of course, like probably down the line, more car related expenses. So curious what you all would make of that.
2: What do you do for a living?
1: I do communication.
0: So what if we said that neither of those are the solution? Because they're clearly not. You can't pay 50% and you can't have a 4 hour commute. Neither of those are an option.
1: Totally.
2: Neither of those are a good life. Yeah. Anytime I feel backed into a corner, I like to just, for fun, put options 3, 4, 5, 6, 7, 8, 9, 10, even if they're preposterous, but put them on the table to, A, remind myself that there's always more options than bad A and bad B. But also it begins to expand my horizon a little bit. How much do you make in your job?
1: A little over $100,000 a year.
0: Oh, gosh. And certainly, now we have another variable. Certainly not for $100,000 are we driving a four-hour commute. So what can we – you said you're in communications?
1: Yes.
0: What can you – are there other jobs in communications that are all over the country that you could apply for? And if not, what is it specifically that you feel like is keeping you in the San Francisco area or in a high-expense area?
1: Yeah, I mean – it's so difficult, right? Because high cost of living, but typically higher wages than maybe other areas in California.
0: Not necessarily.
2: Maybe, but
0: not necessarily. If the ratio doesn't pan out.
1: Yeah. Yeah. And feeling that definitely lately.
2: And make no mistake, San Francisco's stunning. It's beautiful. It's got cool things to do. All cool bands play there. Like, it's a cool place to be. And it also costs $1 jillion.
1: Totally. Well, and that's where, quality of life, if you can't afford any of the fun things.
2: Exactly.
1: Then
0: it doesn't even matter.
2: Or what is your $100,000? And, dude, I know there's something magic about saying the phrase, I make six figures. But if you make $100,000 and you can't afford to do anything, what's the difference in making 85 somewhere where you can enjoy your life, right?
0: And you laid out the stakes perfectly. You said, okay, if I keep doing this and paying 50% rent, obviously, I mean, you already know, you're not going to have the money, you're not going to have the margin to do anything that would make you a financially responsible adult, right? You won't be able to save money. You won't really be able to invest. You won't be able to build wealth. You won't be able to buy real estate, right? Not on $100,000.
1: Mm-hmm.
0: And then if you say, well, if I do the other option and I do a four-hour commute, well, now I'm just burning myself out. I'm burning my vehicle out. I'm burning myself out, a job that maybe I started out liking. Now I hate the job, and I'm looking up 2 years from now going, what was I thinking?
2: And my mom's asking me when I'm going to be home, right?
0: So let's get ahead of that. Seeing that, let's go, okay, what can we create that we look up 2 years from now and we think, I'm so glad that I made this change? Is it today, starting this weekend, we started putting lines in the water. We started making a list of 10 people we know around the country, letting them know, hey, I'm looking, I'm searching. I get on LinkedIn. I read Ken Coleman's book, Find the Work You're Wired to Do. I start all that tonight and this weekend. And then I start actually applying for jobs. I start sending out resumes. Maybe in the next couple of months, you land something. And yeah, maybe it causes you to go to Denver, or you go to Dallas, or you go, gosh, to, you know, Buttville, Tennessee, wherever you end up going, you're there. And now you're making a living, you're making money, and all of that other stuff is gone now, and you're just able to enjoy your money. You have a new community. I mean, I like this for you.
1: Yeah, well, I like the way you say it. Yeah, well, I'm curious too, like, where would you put like retirement benefit into this cost analysis? Like if I have a pretty good 401k match right now, but maybe another job somewhere else didn't have any employer match, like
2: again you're creating two bad options for yourself and assuming you have to choose either one. Like there's like how good is your match? Is it 25%?
1: No, not that much.
2: Okay, how much is it?
1: 5%.
2: Okay, that's not a great match. That's a regular
0: match.
2: It's
0: just normal. You can find that probably anywhere. I'm not going to say that's standard because it's not standard, but there are plenty of companies who offer similar style benefits. And I would not, to John's point, let's not make that assumption. Let's make the assumption there's other jobs out there. Based on what we know, there's other jobs out there that probably pay $100,000 that probably have a 5% match. Let's just likely, right? So let's not assume anything, because if we make assumptions based on our fears and the assumption is going to line up with our fears, let's actually go out there and get some facts that might contradict our fears and maybe prove them wrong. And then we go, oh, I was wrong all along. There's a lot of great options out here.
2: And so Lexi, listen to Jade's wisdom here. Here's a great exercise for you. How old are you right now?
1: 27.
2: Okay. So 27. Let's imagine you at 30. Imagine how much you want to have in a savings account. Imagine how much in a dream world you'd like to have in retirement. Imagine what you would like to be doing professionally, right? Imagine if you have family or friends or community you'd like to be near, or like one jump on a plane away, right? And then begin saying, okay, here's what I want my life to look like when I'm 30. Because my fear for you is, like, this is a big deal, right? Quitting your job at 27 or finding a new job, that's a big deal. Moving in with your mom at 27, that's a big deal. 4-hour commute, that's a big, all these things are big deals. And it's really easy when everything feels like a big deal to do nothing. And then you're going to blink and you're going to be 30 and you're going to be in the exact same situation, just with your finances a little worse off, all to protect this magic thing called the six-figure job that actually cost you actually living your life, right? And so it might be that you find yourself in Houston, or you find yourself in Omaha, or you find yourself in any number of other places, making $100,000, $95,000, $125,000, and the cost of living allows you to actually live.
1: Mm-hmm.
2: Right?
1: Yeah.
2: And all of those are big, hard challenges. You hear me say this over and over, and I'm kind of beating a dead horse here, but every decision you have in front of you is hard, right? Moving away from family's hard, quitting your job's hard, getting a new job's hard, moving states is hard. All these are hard. Choose the hard path that's going to get you where you want to be when you're 30. I think that's the path.
0: I definitely think that's the path. And I think if you start today, like I said, you're going to look up and it's going to be a wonderful outcome. Before you leave, we will make sure to give you Ken Coleman's Find the Work You're Wired to Do. That's our gift to you. It's an assessment. It's going to help you figure out the things that you're good at. And then it's going to help you find career fields that are associated with the things that you're good at and that really give you the juice, to quote Ken. And I think that's really going to help you. And we'll give you From Paycheck to Purpose. Throw that in there too. He doesn't mind.

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1: Hey, what's up? Dr. John Deloney here. Listen, I need everyone to put your phones down. Yes, put it down. You're going to live. 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We are wired to have deep, meaningful, and even fun relationships, not to stay glued to our phones, swiping right, swiping left, and thumbs down on everybody that we're mad at. 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
0: Well, let's head back to the phone lines, shall we? We have Brooklyn, who's in Phoenix, Arizona. Hey, Brooklyn, what's going on?
4: Hi. Thank you so much for taking my call. My question for you guys is, do you have any advice for how my husband and I can kind of keep ourselves financially safe? We're in an uncomfortable, like, intertwined financial situation with his parents. They continue to make just egregiously terrible decisions with their money, which ends up affecting us. We're trying to rebuild and move forward, and we're in financial peace with our church, but their bad decisions keep kind of affecting us. And just looking at,
1: paint us a full picture.
4: So a couple of years back, we co-signed their mortgage.
0: What in the world caused it? What in the world caused that chain of events? That's crazy work.
4: I don't know if you guys recall, there a couple of years back there was a really weird housing bubble that happened. Our state was really severely affected, and so overnight we had just hundreds of people coming in from California paying all cash for houses.
0: That happened a lot of places.
1: It's not a housing bubble. Yeah. It's just in fact it's the opposite. The housing inventory was basically nil, right?
0: But that doesn't explain you co-signing.
4: Yeah, my in-laws were in a rental that they'd been in forever. They got a 45-day notice on their door because it got sold to someone for...
0: Okay.
4: They couldn't afford, and there were no rental homes available to get into.
1: Okay.
4: And so we kind of exhausted every option we could see, and the only other kind of thing that looked like that would work would be to get them into a mortgage and get them into a home.
0: But how old are they?
4: They're in their late.
0: Okay. So there's already a dynamic that I hear here that you, I think you're hip to this. Otherwise you wouldn't be calling. There's a lot of we talking about them and their marriage and their
1: situation.
0: And somehow you guys have like sucked that into your marriage and your life, and it's a four-wheel we instead of them and you guys.
1: Imagine what would you trade to have had a really hard conversation 2 to 3 to 4 years ago when they had to move into a two-bedroom apartment versus the conversation y'all gonna have to have now, right?
4: A hard
1: conversation was gonna happen, but it's gonna get worse.
4: We've had some really bad conversations. And

0: they don't end productively.
1: Well, so I bet. Either,
2: well, and I think the time for talking, quite honestly, is over.
0: Mm-hmm.
2: The only thing you and your husband can do is control what you're going to do next.
1: Yeah. And so have you gotten out of this situation? Have you said, guys, you got to refinance and get us off this loan? I don't care that the interest rates are what they are. If that means you have to rent, you cannot keep us caught up in this.
0: Yeah, we have had that conversation. They are not able to refinance off because their credit and
1: right, which means you guys
0: so
1: have
0: bad.
1: To sell this house.
2: Can you sell the house? Yeah.
1: You got to sell it. Why
0: they,
1: not?
0: They flat out will not. We continue to revisit this conversation probably on a monthly basis, but it usually ends in like a cussing, screaming, shouting.
1: Okay, and so were they gnarly. Like that before? Were they combative like that before?
0: They can be about things that upset them. I think my husband and I did not fully understand how they perceive money. Now we see like where their mindset is coming from. Mm-hmm. And so it's not a reasonable mindset. And that's our issue. So
1: have you said to them, okay, let's take money out of it. I know it's very hard to take money mm-hmm. out of this equation, but have you spoken to them on a relationship, father, daughter, in-law, just trying to do life together and said, hey, here's what I'm most afraid of. This has mm-hmm. already changed our relationship. And I don't know if you've noticed it, but gosh, we don't interact the same. When we end up on calls, it ends up we get belligerent. We don't want to spend Thanksgiving together anymore. That bothers me because when I think about a family, I want in-laws that I can talk to on the phone. I want my husband to feel like his mom and dad have a great, right? Have you talked to them on that level and said, I just don't like what it's doing relationally? And can you truthfully say that you like what this is doing to us and it's worth staying in this house? Can you really say that? Because it's not worth it for me. Have you talked to them on that level?
0: I don't think we've come at it from that kind of an angle. I can definitely try that.
1: Because that's the truth. I mean, obviously, I mean, we can name a million reasons why financially it's bad for both parties. But what I'm really seeing is the deterioration of you guys' relationship. And I don't know if you have kids yet, but that's certainly going to affect grandkids. It's certainly do you see what I'm saying?
2: My guess,
0: the kids actually is a major factor for us because they help watch our children. Yeah. And my oldest has really severe special needs. And so they're the only people that we can trust to take care of him. We don't have anyone else.
2: And so that was
0: what prompted us to do it in the first place. We were like, okay, well, this is like an investment in childcare. These are the people that, like, you know, when you have a special needs kid, respite is like really important because it's really exhausting.
1: Sure.
0: And they're the only people that we can trust. Like, my family doesn't help.
2: Well, and I guess I want to challenge you on the word trust. Because
0: mm-hmm.
2: maybe they're really good caring for your child, which is amazing. But you don't trust them.
0: Yeah, but no, we don't. And that's definitely affected like you said, it's affected everything. Yeah. So
2: let's get down to the brass tacks.
0: Definitely try that.
2: Are they making their mortgage note every month?
0: No. 2 years ago, I came home to a wage garnishment notice for my husband because they had not been paying. Yeah, that was very upsetting. We cleaned up the mess, said, you absolutely cannot be doing this. Like, if you're going to miss a payment, we need to know. We will cover the payment. Like, do not do this to us again.
1: Are you guys homeowners? Do you and your husband own a home?
0: We do. Yes. Okay. We own a home. And so we told them this. We were they're like, oh, of course, whatever. And we ran my husband's credit last month and there's two more. So, they're going to keep doing it.
1: How are you doing financially? Like, what's your margin look like? What's your debt look like?
0: We're doing okay. We have joined Financial Peace because we came to the epiphany of we're trying to save them and we can't keep burning ourselves out saving them. So
1: no.
0: We're doing okay.
1: Tell me real numbers. What baby step are you on?
0: We're on baby step two. So we're paying off debt. We're getting, we have a little bit of a car loan left. We've got some student loans we need to knock out. And then we can move forward. Our mortgage is only, I think it's 23.5% of our take-home pay.
1: Yeah, because that's the main thing, yeah. Brooklyn, and you already know this, but I'm saying it for anybody listening to this. You're stuck. right? You did this act, and you know what it is now. You're regretful of it. You're like, I've learned my lesson. But the hard part is
0: love
1: now
0: time
1: you're
0: machine.
1: Yes, man. You can't get back in the time machine, and now you're in it. And so you've got to be doing the baby steps, which you are doing, because your only hope in this is to hope for the day that they see the light. But until then, you've got to be able to reach over when they don't pay the note. You've got to be able to reach over to protect your own self. Do you see what I'm saying? And so by you're doing the right thing now, walking the baby steps, getting out of this car loan, getting out of this student loan, and just having 3 to 6 months. If I was in your shoes, I might have 6 to 8 months knowing that they have a mortgage. How much is their mortgage?
0: Their mortgage is about $1,700 a month. Their HOA payment is $315.
1: Oh, Lord.
0: So between the two, they're $2,000 a month.
1: So if I were you, I'd probably always keep $2,000 in an account somewhere that's just in-law mistakes. You know what I mean? Just
0: in-law mistakes.
2: I would probably put a $2,000. Again, I'm projecting onto you in your margin.
0: No, that's okay. Thank you.
2: But I would put $2,000 in an account every month, make it a recurring bill.
1: Yeah, no, that sounds like a
0: lot,
1: John.
0: Can't do that.
1: Yeah, that's too much.
0: Teacher income in here.
2: They're going to keep doing it, right?
1: Right, but what you can do is if you have it one time in that account. So let's say we're going into October. Let's say for October you say I'm going to put the line item there, $2,000 a month. It's sitting there. Come February, if they don't pay, you can reach into that, pay the rent, and then the next month now you got to put it back on the budget again, $2,000. So it's kind of like what we would say a peaks and valleys account. So you're funding it. Whenever you use it, you have to refund it right away. And that's how this works. And for anybody listening, gosh, just remember, co-signing, guys, it is only there because the bank knows that person cannot pay. They will not pay. They cannot afford it, and they don't want to take the risk, so neither should you.
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5: With SRN News, I'm Keith Peters in Washington. Israeli Prime Minister Benjamin Netanyahu says the co-pilot accused of trying to take over a Fly Dubai flight to Israel underwent Islamist radical indoctrination. Netanyahu said Israeli investigators uncovered the information while examining the Omani national accused of attacking the plane's captain during Wednesday's flight from Dubai. Passengers and crew subdued the suspect before the plane carrying 174 people landed safely in Saudi Arabia. More U.S. forces are headed to the Middle East as President Trump issues a dire warning to Iran. Reports say a Marine Expeditionary Unit and the USS Theodore Roosevelt are heading to the region, which would bring the total number of aircraft carriers in the area to 3. More details available at srnnews.com.
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7: Here's a look at your forecast on News Talk 1250 KPRF. We do have a frost advisory tonight as we drop down to 36 and clear skies. 60 areas of frost and mostly sunny for Friday, mostly cloudy. 47 Friday night, a slight chance of some rain as we get into Saturday evening. 68 for Saturday's high, 45 mostly clear for Saturday night. 62 on a Sunday, 42 Sunday night, and then 64 as we make our way into Monday. 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
1: Alrighty, so if you're out there and you're working the baby steps, you already know the best and fastest way to do that is to use Every Dollar, and it's more than a budgeting app, guys. 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All right, let's go to Mark, who's in Detroit, Michigan. Hey, Mark. How's it going, man?
15: How you doing? Okay, how you doing?
1: We're doing good. How can we help?
15: Well, I got in some financial trouble and debt, and due to some unforeseen circumstances, I had to make some large purchases, repayments, whatever, stuff like that, and it just got out of control. Now I have you know, I had one card and I tried to get out of debt by doing one of those no interest things for X amount of months. And, you know, car got stolen. You know, I mean, this, you know, it's like a, it was like a country song. So, I wanted to, and I know this is kind of a no-no, but I wanted to get a HELOC to consolidate debt. Now, I wouldn't have normally suggested it, but we have, my wife and I have so much equity in our house. Mm-hmm. I wanted to borrow about 7.5% of that just to give myself some breathing room. The intention is to sell the house in the spring anyway.
1: Yeah.
15: But just, I mean, I'm like robbing Peter to pay Paul. It's creating a lot of distress.
1: Of course.
15: And she, you know, she's an avid listener to some of these financial podcasts. I believe yours is one of them. And she wouldn't budge on it.
1: So
15: she said, no way, you can go to a credit counselor. I said, that'll affect my credit. You know what I mean? You know,
1: your credit's going to be affected. Yeah, I mean, you're in a way, but let me tell you something that really bothers me about this for you. I'm just going to paint you this picture. If I have saved up in a piggy bank $7,000, and it's my piggy bank, I saved the money. I did what it took for that money to be there. And then somebody came up to me and said, I will let you borrow your own money at 6.42%. I would look at them like they're crazy. What do you mean you're going to charge me to borrow my own money? Right?
15: Yeah.
1: That's what you're doing with this home equity line. You're saying, I have this equity that I did the work to have. I made my payments on time. I put the down payment. I held the asset. It's my money. And you want me to borrow it from myself and pay you 6.42%.
15: Actually,
1: or whatever it is.
15: That's really not what's happening, though. First of all, you got, you know, I'm looking at, you know, usurious debt, you know, like, I don't even know, 25, 30%. Interest rates. I could cut it down to a HELOC at 8%. And honestly, you know, I say I own my
1: own
15: house.
1: It's borrowed money, Mark. It's borrowed.
15: No, the bank owns my house, though. I'm paying them back for the house.
2: How much? And now
15: I'm telling them, hey, you know what? I need to borrow some of that money back.
1: Yes, you have to pay it back.
15: Yeah, well,
1: you have to pay it back. When you sell the house, you don't get to have that money. You've given it away.
2: How much debt do you have, Mark?
15: I got about $25,000.
2: Okay.
15: If I get the HELOCs are from, you can't get it for, you have to get it for a certain amount.
1: That's right.
2: So. Here's the thing.
15: We have over $500,000 in equity.
2: That's great, but it's unrealized. And you have a $25,000 problem. How much money do you make a year, you and your wife combined?
15: Well, we kind of keep our bills separate. So mine is, I make just under 90.
2: Okay.
15: I'm a teacher.
2: And how come you and your wife have chosen to do life together, but you don't combine your money together?
15: Because some people are unrealistic about what you can spend. What takes priority? You know, is it going to be a pretty dish, or is it going to be, you know?
1: So you don't trust that she, you don't trust that she has the self-control to stick to a budget? Is that what you're saying?
15: Oh, she does now. Yeah, we separated a couple of years ago with the debts, and she is spot on. She's doing good.
1: Okay, good.
2: How much margin do you, is weird to even talk, like, how much margin do you have, like, from your bills that you have to pay every month?
15: Oh, I am, my debt to, or whatever, income ratio is like, you know, flat lines. You know, after the car got stolen, you know, they didn't, you know, I loved having no car payment. It was the best thing ever. And then I walk out to my driveway and my car's gone. So it ends up being, you know, now I have a car note. You know what I mean? And that's one of the things.
2: No. Here's the problem, brother. You're not owning any of this.
15: No, of course not. I'm paying other people to allow me to have it.
2: I know, but what I'm saying is you're not owning. You didn't magically get a car note. You got your car stolen, which is awful. It's a violation of your personal privacy, and it took away your actual transportation. And then you, as a grown man, went and chose not to go get a $3,000 car to get you to and from. You chose to go take out a car note. It didn't happen to you. All of this
15: hey, wait, a minute, wait a minute. You know, you make it sound so easy. Listen, I don't know if you've been out there, but I had a $3,000 car for many years.
2: Brother,
1: you're talking to folks who were out. Mark, you're talking to two people who were all the way out in the street.
2: Dude,
1: when it comes to
15: how much time did you spend fixing your car? You know what I mean?
1: Not that much.
2: Not that much.
1: And let's be fair. Let's be fair for a second. 3,000.
2: I made that number up, by the way.
1: It could have been 8 or 10, right? It could have been 8 or 9, right? We could have gone a little bit higher, but the point that he's making is you made the choice to sign for debt. You made the choice to sign for a certain amount of debt. Cause let's be fair. How much is your car? How much is your car note? What do you owe?
15: What do I owe? That's a good question. I owe 14.
1: Okay. So that's kind of the point of that John was making. Could you have gotten an 8 or a 10? Yes, you could have. Could we have done this for less? That was the point. So what we're trying to say here is we can't, part of getting ahead with money, and you're talking to somebody here, Mark, who had close to $500,000 of consumer debt, okay?
2: And I had six figures. Like, we've been way more underwater than 25 grand, brother.
1: We've been where you are and then some.
2: And we both of us, while we were on the air on this show, had colleagues making fun of us because we drove such old used cars. Both of us.
1: Yes.
2: Okay. So we're in this with you. Okay. It's not us talking against you, but you hear how animated I'm getting because you're about to go put your house on the block. And if you take out a $50,000 HELOC, because that's the minimum they're going to do it, to preserve your precious, debt score, right? And you do it to give yourself some breathing room, and you miss it, they take the whole thing. You get what I'm saying?
15: How would I miss it? How would I miss it? If I'm able to just barely
2: because
15: high interest. No, wait. Let me finish.
2: All right, go for it.
15: All right. So I got this usurious interest, right? I walked right into that, right?
2: Yep.
15: And what I'm paying, you know, X amount of dollars, and if I can wrap it all up into a, you know, a
1: but
15: smaller
1: here's
15: amount,
1: Mark, I'm gonna cut you off.
15: What I'm saying is, I'm
1: no, because here's the thing,
15: amount.
1: Mark, you don't want to know our opinion.
2: You're one stolen car away from this all happening again.
1: Mark is going to go ahead and take the HELOC because, Mark, you didn't call to get our advice. You called to tell us what you're going to do, and that's your choice to do that. If Dave were on the line, he would have hung up on you long time ago.
2: But
1: I wanted to just hear what you were going to say. You're going to do what you're going to do because if you call the show and you're not open, just a little bit, if you call the show like this, we can't help you. We can't. And I can explain all day, and John can explain all day. We have nothing to gain from this. So if we're helping you, it's from a pure point. We don't have anything to help. You're the one with $25,000 of debt. We're trying to reduce the amount of risk and stress in your life because we care about you. I don't care about winning an argument, my friend. I care about you going away in peace and you having a situation that's going to beget peace in your life. Switching one debt for another type of debt is never going to do it. You cannot pay off debt by using debt. You have to use income and money to pay off debt.

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3: When you're stuck in a cycle with money, you know, two steps forward, one step back, it can feel like you're losing your mind. 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But that's why I wrote my brand new book, What No One Tells You About Money. 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Well, if you're new to the Ramsey Show, we just want to say welcome. We're glad that you're here. And you might notice that we kind of answer every question through a series of principles. And if you've kind of wondered about that and weren't quite sure what it was, yeah, we have a set of principles that we follow around here. It's pretty clear, you know, you live on less than you make. You know, avoid debt. If you have debt, pay it off. And then from there on, a debt-free lifestyle. We're real big components on working together with your spouse. So these are just kind of like some of the values that we have around money, God's and grandma's ways of handling money. And then out of that, we do have a financial plan. It's called the baby steps. There's seven of them. And you'll hear us talk about those seven baby steps quite a bit. Our last caller, he didn't know about those, but we want to make sure that you understand that that's kind of the framework that we're teaching here. And the point of that, the whole point of that, guys, is we want you to have as peaceful of an experience with money as possible. We're trying to eliminate risk in your life. And the truth is, John, most of us went through, we became adults and we never really were given an education on how to handle money. Most of us learned our education from the media. We learned it from our family, whether it was dysfunctional or whether it was healthy. We still learned something about money. We learned it based off of what we saw our friends doing, what we saw people around us doing. We didn't have a formal education. So a lot of folks that call in, they're calling in because of mistakes that they now realize they've made based on that education. And that's totally cool. We're not judging anybody. We're not throwing shade at anybody. But what we do want is to now come here and let us teach you. Let us help you learn, not just, hey, they said it, so I'm going to do it. But we want to actually teach you why a car lease is bad, why debt is detrimental, why is a zero credit score just as good as a high credit score. We want to teach you that so that you can understand it and actually take that knowledge and learn. And we do that through the 7 baby steps. That's all I want to say.
4: Good call.
3: All right, let's move on. Tori, who's in Houston, Texas, is up next. Hey, Tori, how can we help?
5: Hi. So I've recently come into settlement money, about $150,000. And I'm torn as to what to do with it. On one hand, I'm about to be married. And my fiance is coming into the marriage with some debt. And I would like to pay off his debt so we kind of start fresh. That was kind of the initial plan. He didn't ask me to do that. Just be real clear, no one's asked me to do anything with this money. But in the interim, my parents have hit yet another financial hardship in their life. There have been very, very poor financial decisions that have put them in the situation. And so I'm forced with the choice of, do I help my parents stay in their home, or do I start our new life off debt-free?
4: Why are your parents going to lose their home?
5: Because they cannot make the payments anymore.
4: Are they in a position to sell the home? Is there any equity in this thing?
5: There is some equity in this home, and that is one option that we're looking at. But regardless, it would not be enough to get them started elsewhere. So I'm at a half dozen, one hand, six in the other, where it's either I have to help with the mortgage or I have to help put them up somewhere else.
3: Sure.
4: How old are they?
5: In their 70s.
4: Okay.
3: So let's put some real numbers around this and let's see what's possible, because I agree with what you're saying. A lot of times the situation with the parents is not just as easy as don't get involved, right?
4: You're involved.
3: You're involved.
4: You're your parents.
5: Yeah, no, I'm involved,
3: yeah.
5: 100%.
3: And especially if you do have the money to be involved, let's see if you can be. So we know you've got the settlement for $150. What's your normal income? What do you take home every month?
5: So I bring in about $60,000 right now. It will increase. I'm a therapist, but I'm also in process of licensure. So in a year and a half, I'll meet my hours, and I will get a substantial, almost double that salary.
4: Way to go, Tori. Thanks for actually helping people.
3: Yeah. Awesome. And do you have any debt?
5: Thank you. I do not right now.
3: Great.
5: Car debt settlement money paid off my debt.
4: Okay,
3: good. And so after you paid off your debt, now you've got the $150 left, or was that?
5: Correct.
3: Okay.
5: Correct.
3: And do you have, okay, so out of the $150, here's what we must do. We need to set aside 3 to 6 months of expenses, and have you done that yet?
5: I do have some, probably not quite as much, but close.
3: So let's say $25,000. Is that fair?
5: Mm-hmm.
3: Okay.
5: Yeah.
3: So let's set $25,000 away in your emergency fund. That leaves us with $125,000. And then when are you getting married? When's the actual wedding?
5: The end of the year, so December.
3: Okay. And is he saving? Who's paying for the wedding?
5: We are paying for it together. I've taken care of like the smaller things because I make less than he does.
3: Uh-huh.
5: And then he's taking care of the bulk of it. We are having a very, very small wedding.
3: What's the budget?
5: $10,000.
4: Nice, okay. Tori.
5: It's courthouse, but
3: $10,000. And you guys are if you have it split equally, or it's kind of like we're just paying for what we can, what portion of that $10,000 do you think will fall on you?
5: Probably, I don't know, 30%.
3: Okay, so are we thinking that that's coming, is the $3,000 coming out of cash flow, or do you think that's coming out of...
5: It's coming out of cash flow. I've been paying things as I go.
3: Okay. So wedding we don't need to factor that into the...
5: I don't think we need to factor the wedding in.
3: Okay. And how much is his debt?
5: So he has about $70,000 in debt.
3: Okay.
4: What's he going to be doing what's he do for a living?
5: He is a lawyer.
4: A lawyer. Okay.
3: Okay, good.
4: And what's his annual salary?
5: Around $220,000.
4: $220,000.
3: Excellent. I love hearing that. I love that. Okay, so I like the idea. It sounds like you guys are on one page about how you want to handle the money. So let's say you get married at the end of the year. You immediately together pay off the $70,000. From there, what I would think to do is let's start investing some money, right? Let's start, because I think cash flow wise, you're going to be able to help out your mom. You making the $60,000, him making $220,000. I think cash flow wise, you should be able to reach over and do that, right? Because what's on a month where they really need a bunch of help, how much money is that for you?
5: They probably need, I don't know, about $2,500 with medical expenses, et cetera, I'm thinking.
4: Per month?
5: We have looked at some of their, but yeah, per month.
3: Meanwhile, your take home is going to be somewhere between $17,000, $18,000 before investing.
5: Okay. Now, I will say both of us do have retirement accounts.
4: Okay.
3: Right. And my point is what you can do with the remainder of the settlement, you can either put that towards a down payment on a house. We didn't talk about that. You can plop that into a brokerage account. You can invest that money, because I don't think that you need that specific money per se to help out your parents, because you're not giving them a lump sum. Really what you're doing is saying, mom and dad, I'm agreeing to pad your budget in this way. This is what we can afford to do. And I'm not even saying you have to do the full 2000. I'm just saying that seems to be the amount they need. If you decide 1000 is good and I'm going to put my siblings on the hook for the rest, right? It's up to you to decide what's going to work well for you to discuss it with your soon to be husband too, because this is going to affect him. But do you see what I'm saying? I think you guys are in a wonderful position where if you want to help, you can. And honestly, I think you should.
4: I got the impression they need a bailout, though, right? Are they way underwater in their house?
5: They do kind of need a bailout, yeah.
4: Oh. How much?
5: We are losing the childhood home.
4: How much?
5: It's close to the same amount. I forget the exact numbers, but it's close to the same amount that his debt would be.
3: Oh, 70,000?
5: So like the choice is one or the other, yeah.
4: They're that far behind on the mortgage, or that just clears the mortgage completely?
5: That clears everything.
3: Oh.
4: Okay.
3: So that's two different numbers. How far are they behind?
5: I don't know that they're behind yet, but he had been on disability, and so their monthly income is fixing to get cut drastically.
4: Is he going to get Social Security?
5: And that's what's happening. Yes, they do get Social Security.
3: So let's sit down with them this weekend and let's plan out what their budget is. Let's say, okay, we're not behind on the mortgage, or let's find out if they are. Are we behind any payments? That's a piece of homework. Sit down with mom and dad, figure out if they're behind or not, and then do a budget with them. And then figure out what is it realistically that you guys need every month after Social Security, after whatever other money they have coming in, to make things work. Not to pay off their mortgage, but just to keep things going. And then if you have any siblings, you can take that information to your siblings and say, here's what's going on with mom and dad. And then you guys can sit around. And what I would do is I would say, this is none of our responsibilities. We don't have to get involved. But if you would like to, here's what's going on with mom and dad. Here's what me and Bob, your fiance, plan to do. We just want to create some transparency here and go from there.

0: 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And what makes this thing so much fun for me, it's one heck of a week. 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
2: News this hour from Town Hall. I'm Keith Peters in Washington. A woman is still missing following a deadly helicopter crash off Santa Catalina Island in Southern California. Sharon Reardon reports.
3: Family members say 45-year-old Catalina Hernandez was suffering from an allergic reaction Wednesday night when she boarded the medevac helicopter with her son and a medical team. It crashed into the water about a mile from Avalon shortly after takeoff around 8. KNBC reports the pilot and a nurse were killed, and a medic and Hernandez's son were injured and taken to the hospital. Hernandez remains unaccounted for. Los Angeles Port Police Chief Thomas Gazi says they're continuing their search.
4: All of us are committed to bringing the best possible closure to those and their families and the loved ones affected by this.
3: The National Transportation Safety Board is expected to lead the investigation. I'm Sharon Reardon.
2: The Fly Dubai pilot who safely landed a passenger jet after being stabbed in the cockpit is being called a hero. Wendy Swanson has more.
5: Israeli officials say Captain Smit Machar is recovering in a hospital after his co-pilot reportedly stabbed him during a flight to Israel in an attempt to crash the jet carrying 174 people. The injured captain was able to let passengers into the cockpit, who subdued the attacker and helped him to land the plane. In his native India, Prime Minister Narendra Modi called him a hero, saying he showed immense courage and an unwavering resolve to protect the lives of others. I'm Wendy Swanson.
2: President Trump is touting the nation's economy.
6: There are more people working in the United States right now than at any time in the history of the United States.
2: In Denton, Texas, Trump toured the Peterbilt Motors facility and told workers the stock market is through the roof and poverty numbers are low. On Wall Street, the Dow by 20 points, the NASDAQ rose 10, the S&P advanced 14. More on these stories at townhall.com.
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2: October is Breast Cancer Awareness Month.
8: The International Health Campaign was started in 1985 to promote mammography as a way to fight the deadly disease. The World Health Organization says in 2024, over 2 million women worldwide were diagnosed with breast cancer, and over 690,000 died from the disease. Breast cancer can affect women at any age after puberty and can appear in women with no specific risk factors. Many communities around the U.S. will be offering free mammogram screening events and mobile clinics for Breast Cancer Awareness Month. John Scott reported.
2: Cleanup efforts and street closures are continuing after a 19-car BNSF train derailment Wednesday morning near downtown Minot, North Dakota. Officials say Amtrak passenger service was disrupted by the track closure. News and analysis at townhall.com. From Washington, I'm Keith Peters. The White House is announcing its new helipad as a site visitors can see during this year's fall garden tours.
9: The free tours traditionally happen in the spring and fall, and this year they'll be open to the public on October 17th and 18th. Trump announced construction on the granite landing pad on the South Lawn earlier this month. An expanded beehive will also be on display after First Lady Melania Trump helped unveil it in May. It's crafted to look like a mini version of the White House. I'm Tammy Trujillo.
2: The family of a Twin Cities woman killed by an ICE agent early this year in Minneapolis is filing two lawsuits against the federal government. Renee Good was shot and killed by federal officer Jonathan Ross on January 7th. The first suit named the United States government as a defendant and alleges wrongful death. The second lawsuit names Ross, White House Deputy Chief of Staff Stephen Miller, and former Homeland Security Secretary Kristi Noem. Town Hall.
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11: Here's a look at your forecast on News Talk 1250 KBRF. We do have a frost advisory tonight as we drop down to 36 and clear skies. 60 areas of frost and mostly sunny for Friday, mostly cloudy. 47 Friday night, a slight chance of some rain as we get into Saturday evening. 68 for Saturday's high, 45 mostly clear for Saturday night, 62 on a Sunday, 42 Sunday night, and then 64 as we make our way into Monday. That is a look at your forecast on News Talk 1250 KBRF. 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

0: Welcome back to the Ramsey's Show here in the Fairwinds Credit Union studio. We're going to go right back to the phone lines because we have Lynette, who's in Battle Creek, Michigan, on the line. Hey, Lynette, John and I are here. How can we help today?
1: Hi, I hope you guys are doing well. I just have a quick question. I am a stay-at-home mom. My husband works two jobs. We have one kid. And I recently got a job on my laptop. I can get $20 an hour. I can work whenever I want. But I'm struggling trying to find a good balance between how much should I be working and how much should I be with my kid. What is a good, like, hourly per week balance?
2: How much debt do you have?
1: We have about $15,500.
2: Okay, $15,500. And what if you combine, I'm making up a number here, if you work 20 hours in a week and your husband's working these two jobs, how long is it going to take you to pay that off?
1: Gosh, it depends. Anywhere from 6 to 12 months. It depends on what his overtime looks like.
2: Okay.
1: We should have about $3,000 paid off within the next week.
2: Wonderful.
0: Oh, wow.
1: Yes.
2: So here's Lynette. I how old's your baby?
1: He is 8 months.
2: 8 months. Jade, hit me with a stick if I'm wrong here, but Lynette, this isn't the season for balance. Baby step two is about doing what you have to do to survive so that you can get you and your husband and this precious little baby's head above water for good.
1: Mm-hmm.
2: And so expect everything to feel chaotic while y'all are essentially, like, in the old days, 30 years ago, Dave would run around on stage like a gazelle, like you call it gazelle-like intensity, because a gazelle is getting chased by a lion and it's running for its life. And so that sort of intensity, which is, I'm going to sprint, I'm going to work 20 hours a week, 30 hours, 40, I'm going to work, I'm going to be so tired, I don't even know what day it is. And my husband's going to be so tired, he didn't know what day it is. And good on him for getting two jobs and working overtime and doing all that also. And we're going to get through this in 5 months or 6 months and be done forever. Right.
1: Mm-hmm.
2: And so I would like your energy pushed that way than trying to find this mythical, Instagram-y nonsense called balance. It just doesn't exist. It's, you enter into seasons. And if you and your husband intentionally say, hey, we're heading into a winter season, that means it's going to be uncomfortable. We're going to be cold. We got to wear jackets inside, all that. Then just know spring is coming. Summer's coming. Right. But we're going to enter into winter together. We know we're going to be exhausted. We know we have to be intentional about our marriage. We're going to be holding this baby and just drooling. We're so tired, and it's only going to last 5 months and then we're done.
1: Okay.
2: You get what I'm saying?
1: Yes, I do.
2: And can I tell you this? You're a good mom.
1: Yeah.
2: You're a good mom.
1: I do my best.
2: No. Don't shirk that off. You're a good mom. You're a good
1: mom.
2: Thank you. Like you're trying to make it work all the way around, and I know y'all are figuring out how to do life with a new baby and all that, and you're 8 months out, and it's just like you don't feel like you're winning anywhere. You're a good mom, okay? And if you work really hard and you're not fully present, eyes open, you know, like that's okay. Your baby's going to benefit for the next 17 and a half years because of the peace in your home, because y'all get to decide what y'all do next.
0: Yeah. I think John is totally right, and I'll put even a little semicolon next to that and say, you know, as you're working until your eyes are like spinning like that little emoji when they're just like the little circles going in, you also have the ability, Lynette, to go, because I trust you. If you're calling, you've got some good sense. So I trust you to go, if I hit that point where I'm like, I need to pull back a little bit.
2: Close the laptop. Yeah.
0: You can.
2: Yeah.
0: You are allowed, when you have a life and a family, you're allowed to figure out what your values are in a season. And to John's point, if you go, you know what, we're going to sprint and we're going to sprint until we can't sprint. And then when we can't sprint, we're going to realign and go, hey, we did that for 3 or 4 months. Let's take a quick breather and then let's get back at it. You're allowed to do that. If you're looking and go, man, my baby's 8 months. I feel like I'm not putting her to bed. I feel like I'm not present. I'm not here. I don't like the way that feels. I'd like to pull back just a little, and that's only going to affect my debt payoff, you know, date by 1 month. Hey, like,
2: yes. Do that all day long.
0: Do that all day long. So, remember when we were in like grammar school and the teacher would say, this is on your honor. Like, you grade your own paper on your honor.
1: Mm-hmm.
0: That's what this is. This is on your honor. I think, you know, you're going to figure out what that line is of, I know I'm doing my best. And that line of, I know I could do a little bit more. Mm-hmm. I think, you know, you're going to know that.
1: I see. Okay. So no balance. Balance doesn't exist. Work.
2: Yeah. I mean,
0: on your honor.
2: Work and love your husband recklessly and let him love you wildly.
1: Oh, for sure.
2: And,
1: oh, yeah.
2: And also take care of this baby. It's all of it. It's just chaos, right? That's just what it is. It's just chaos.
1: Okay.
2: And like Jade says, keep close attention to, how you're feeling, when you start to fall off, when you need to just close the laptop, when you and your husband, here's the thing, do everything intentionally.
0: Yes. Yes.
2: You just don't want it to happen to you. You want to always remain in the driver's seat. And that might mean, hey, it's not that I wish I was playing with on the floor a little bit more. It's, I'm running myself into the ground.
0: Yeah.
2: Right. And I've been there. You've been there. We've all been there. And I've got to pull back some. Great. Awesome.
0: Totally.
2: Wait
0: fine.
2: One more month. Take two more months to pay this thing off. He's working two jobs. He's working overtime. Good man on him. Like, man, that's awesome. Just do everything intentionally.
0: Yeah. I agree with that wholeheartedly. The intentional play is what it is because, and I just want to call this out because I know there's moms listening or even dads listening that are like, hey, what about the truth is when you do have a newborn, you do have this feeling of like, they're only going to be 7 months one time. They're only going to be 8 months old one time. Like you don't want to miss it.
2: Guilt factory.
0: It's a guilt factory. And even if you're not feeling guilt, you're just like, this is important to me. I want to be there. I don't want to miss it. And you're allowed to say that. Just know that when you make those choices, there's always a trade-off and it can be a positive or negative. It just depends on how you view it. If you've said, this is the most important thing to me and you stand on business, then just understand the trade-off would be your timeline is going to be longer.
2: Right.
0: And you've said by saying yes to one thing, you've said no, or at least hold on to another thing. And that's, you're an adult. You have the right to do that. Just know what you're saying. And to John's point, be intentional.
2: And it's always been my experience that if I'm entering into a wild season with work, with family, with kids, with financial goals or whatever, like when me and my wife sit down, I remember saying the thing, I'm going to have to miss some games this spring so that I never have to miss a game ever again.
0: And you're like, I will make that. I will take that bet all the time.
2: Right. Instead of missing a few games every season indefinitely because I've got to balance this, make this payment, go over it, right? So
0: yes.
2: I'm going to miss a lot of games, but I'm going to miss all the practices and I'll try to come to the games, but I'm going to miss some. I'm going to do it right now so that off to the future.
0: Yeah.
2: Right?
0: And
2: it's all a trade.
0: And being specific about that and being intentional about that to the extent that we're running numbers on it. We're looking at it and saying, okay, what does it mean if I work 20 hours and that feels great for the values I have? What does that mean versus working 40 hours?
2: Versus 30 hours, right?
0: Yes.
2: It's a dollar amount. It's a math problem.
0: This is a money show. We're telling you, actually run out the numbers. Don't just guess and say, I'll feel better. And if I do it like this, that's fine. We don't need to guess. We have too many calculators and too many things at our phone, you know, at our fingertips that we can actually run the numbers and decide, how do we feel about this? Does this feel all right? If not, that's taking too long. Now let's readjust and look at that again. So that's all you have to do. Be intentional.

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5: 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All righty, let's go to Don in San Francisco, California. Hey, Don, what's up?
6: Hi, how's it going? I appreciate you guys having me on.
5: Yeah, no problem.
6: I was hoping to talk through a vehicle decision. I'm looking at purchasing a new car, and my biggest concern is just making sure I'm not creeping into the lifestyle inflation because it's a big purchase, big purchase I've made. So
5: yeah.
6: Wanted to hopefully talk it through.
5: I love that. What are you thinking about getting?
6: Well, originally, this is where the inflation, lifestyle inflation comes in. Originally, was looking at like a RAV4, 4Runner vibe, used 2015, 100,000 miles on it. And that price was pretty similar to Model Y. So now it kind of set on a used 2023 Model Y, which is running about like 30 to 35.
5: Okay.
7: That's like all three of the cars you named are great cars.
6: And that's what we were looking for. The reliability.
7: They're three different, lifestyles, right? You know what I mean?
6: Totally.
7: Like, you'd be like a 4Runner, bro out in the woods, or a RAV4 fam, or we're going to be like the Campbells. We're going to just cruise around in the Model Y. So all three of those are great cars.
5: So I'm guessing you have the cash saved, or tell me where you are financially.
6: Yeah. So cash is saved. Have it in a high yield right now. And originally we were looking at a budget of like 20K and for, a full self-driving car, still all-wheel drive, still can go camping in it, still can throw the surfboards on top. It kind of seemed like a no-brainer from a long-term perspective. Like, we're young in our careers. We want to have kids at some point. It could be a family car, that type of thing.
5: Okay.
7: It sounds like you're struggling with identity here. If you got the money for it and you don't owe anybody any money and it's not more than half of you and your spouse's take home income, which doesn't sound like it is, what are you really wrestling with? Just that's a lot of money to spend on a thing?
6: Exactly. Yeah. I was raised very frugally and I took it from my dad really well. He raised us amazingly. He did really well. He came from, poor Italian immigrants, but he did really well, and that frugalness, I think, passed on to me the most out of my brothers. And I'm renting my dad's Chevy Volt, and I'm like super cautious about how much electricity I use. I don't use the AC in the car because it's too it uses too much gas, like that type of thing.
5: No, we need to set you free
6: for
5: a little
6: some
5: bit.
6: Reason. Exactly.
7: Yeah. So how much money do you and your spouse make together?
6: together about

0: 300, probably.
1: Stop it.
0: I'm in sales, so it fluctuates.
1: Stop it, Dawn. 300K?
0: We've been working for 3 years. She's been working for 1 year.
2: Mm-hmm.
0: So, like, new to the whole money thing.
2: How old are you guys?
0: I'm 25. She's 24.
2: Okay. So, it's one thing to say, hey, I have these habits from, you know, growing up. And I get it. Sometimes we find ourselves doing things that I'm like, man, am I doing this because I want to do this and I believe in doing this, or am I just doing it because I have the habit of doing it from my parents' home, right? Like, I think we've all run into those moments. Mm-hmm. My question is it more about that, or is it more about a fear of I'm going to mess this all up?
0: I think it's that, yeah. Especially our goals that we have and, like, wanting to retire or be work optional by 40, like, all of that, spending 30K now, how much does that really affect me in the next, you know, 30 years? Could be a lot.
2: I think that, and this might be a little mechanical, but I it's helped me a lot, and I have a feeling it could help you a lot too. I think that when we have fears like that, that are really kind of like, oh gosh, I'm afraid I'm going to mess all this up. What really, really helps, and I'll send you a copy of my book, What No One Tells You About Money, but what really helps is to kind of put legs on that and say, if I'm afraid of the future, if I'm afraid of messing it up, truthfully, like, spend some time. I don't know if you take quiet time or journal time, but take some time and truly write out what it is that you're afraid that you're going to do. If I buy this car, what am I afraid that's going to happen? If we make that purchase, what do I think? And challenge yourself to be specific, because when it's kind of just ambiguous, I kind of find, John, that those types of fears, they don't really have any legs to it. If it's just like, I'm afraid I'm going to mess everything up, if you really stop and do the math, you're like, no, I'm not. Right. But the ones that are very specific, I'm afraid if I use $30,000 for this car, we won't have enough in our emergency fund. Well, that makes sense. So let's test it. Now we can actually test it against something and see if it's concrete, like if it's a concrete fear. And so for you, what I would really hate is for you to work so hard and have such a blessing of your income in front of you and never truly be able to enjoy it. Wouldn't that suck?
0: Mm-hmm.
2: So let's take the time and kind of do the work behind this and say, you know what, let me just see, let me write down the things, get my wife with me, and let's test it and let's put some facts. John, this is your thing, facts are your friends.
3: Yeah.
2: So let's put some facts to it and go, gosh, if I spend this $30,000, run the numbers and see how is it going to affect your retirement. I can tell you just by looking, it's not. If you guys are investing 15%, and pretty soon you pay off your mortgage, which you will because you make a lot of money, and then you keep investing more and more, you're going to have millions of dollars. Can we agree with that?
0: Yeah.
2: So,
0: I mean, especially we've already saved like 150 this year.
2: Yes.
3: Yeah, yeah.
2: And so if you look at this, and here's the part that I always want you to remember this forever. If you look and you say, hey, for us, we're going to have $8 million if we keep going this route, you have to tell yourself that it's okay to do things that aren't going to continue to invest in that. It's okay to go on a trip. That's not an investment. It's okay to buy a car. That's not an investment. I'm okay with the $8 million, or I'm okay with the $3 million, right?
1: And Don, let me tell you this. I don't want to make this call about me, but I grew up in the home of a policeman who then became a minister, and money was really tight for us growing up. And he grew up in the home of a man who was in the Great Depression who straightened nails out. Like my grandfather passed away, there was coffee cans full of nails. Before I came to Ramsey, when I was working in education and universities, I recognized that I was in different rooms and different positions financially than how I grew up and how even my grandfather was. And I realized I had developed an identity that those kind of people buy cars. Those kind of people buy those kind of shoes. You get what I'm saying? And it can be jarring to your identity when you realize, oh, maybe I'm those people too. And it really caused me to back down because I realized I had developed a bias against people. I was judging people, not even thinking about it. And a gift that Dave gave me in just personally behind closed doors, because of his background, right? He grew up where money was really, really tight and he lost everything. And then he's built himself back up is to pay close attention to ratios. So if you made $30,000 a year, a $30,000 car is 100%, right? If you make $300,000 a year and you buy a $30,000 car, it's 10%, right? And so it's the same as if you made $30,000 and you bought a $3,000 car. It's just, it's leaning up against those ratios. and making sure you're staying, like Jane said, you're staying with your values. You give a lot, you save a lot, right? Leaning on those ratios has helped me tremendously, and it's really caused me to transform how I judge the rest of the world. You get what I'm saying?
0: Yeah, I do.
1: I'm responsible for my identity. Me and my wife are responsible for who we are going to be as a couple, as a family, and that's how we navigate the world. Other people don't get a vote.
2: And so I'm going to give you some homework, Don. Your homework is to do what John and I are saying. Write down those fears and challenge them. And then I want you to get on the RamseySolutions.com, and I want you to pull up our retirement calculator. I have it here. I put in your numbers. I think I heard you said you were 25. And so from age 25 to age 65, I think I heard you say you already have $150,000 saved. Let's say if you started saving 15% of your income, you're making $300,000, 15% is about $3,700 a month. If you do that at an average annualized rate of 10%, which is what the stock market has done, S&P 500 has done that the last 30 years, my friend, $31 million is what you have waiting for you. Can we agree that that's enough for you to buy?
1: That's if you don't get a raise.
2: That's if you never get a raise.
1: You're good.
3: Listen, guys, I've heard just about every excuse for why folks think they can't get ahead with money. It's the government. It's the price of eggs. It's where I live. You name it, I've heard it. So let's go ahead and settle this right now. You get the final say on what happens with your money. 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
4: With SRN News, I'm Keith Peters in Washington. President Trump is stopping in three states in 2 days as the midterms draw closer. In Denton, Texas today, Trump toured the Peterbilt Motors facility and told workers the stock market is through the roof and poverty numbers are low. Trump's stop in Texas is part of a broader tour touting the economy ahead of the midterms. The NTSB is out with a preliminary report on the Amazon cargo jet that crashed while landing at Miami International Airport. Investigators say the plane was flying too high and too fast as it crossed the runway threshold. The Boeing 767 then ran off the runway and crashed, killing 5 people in a cargo van. On Wall Street, the Dow by 20 points, the NASDAQ rose 10, the S&P 500 advanced 14. More details at srnnews.com.
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7: Here's a look at your forecast on News Talk 1250 KBRF. We do have a frost advisory tonight as we drop down to 36 and clear skies. 60 areas of frost and mostly sunny for Friday, mostly cloudy. 47 Friday night, a slight chance of some rain as we get into Saturday evening. 68 for Saturday's high, 45 mostly clear for Saturday night. 62 on a Sunday, 42 Sunday night, and then 64 as we make our way into Monday. That is a look at your forecast on News Talk 1250 KBRF. 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
13: 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Listen, I need everyone to put your phones down. Yes, put it down. You're going to live. 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
1: All right, today's question comes from Andrea in Washington. Andrea writes, how should fun money work in marriage? My husband and I each get $400 a month to spend guilt-free. I think unused money should go toward our shared goals, but he wants to save his for bigger purchases. Ooh, so it's not guilt-free. Is it okay for fun money to accumulate for one spouse to spend without the other's agreement, or should larger purchases be a joint decision?
0: I would love to us to answer at the same time because I want to know if we think the same thing or not. Okay, so is it okay for fun money to accumulate to spend for larger purchases, or should it go on? That's the question.
1: All right, we're going to answer on three.
0: Can it accumulate?
1: One, two, three, yes.
0: Okay. Whew.
1: Same team. 100%. Here's the thing. I've worked at multiple places where the budget cycle was whatever you don't spend in your budget. And I, when I was working at universities, I had jillions of different budgets from all over the place that I was managing.
0: Uh-huh.
1: Whatever you didn't spend, there was a great chance it was going to get taken.
0: Oh, you don't use it, you lose it?
1: That's right. So at the end of the year, they're going to say, oh, your department didn't need this much money, so we're going to take it. So the incentive was spend every penny, which is a terrible fiscal strategy.
0: Oh, you're like desperate.
1: Right. And so it doesn't promote management. It doesn't promote stewardship. It promotes spend, spend, spend. And so I love the idea that there's an incentive to get something down the road. And by the way, Andrea, I want you to be careful, and Jade, again, hit me with a stick if I'm wrong. You're conflating two things here. One is, should we each be able to spend our own fun money as however we want? Because that's how we set it up, right? We get to make the rules in our house, and we made up this rule.
0: Yeah.
1: You spend your $400, I'll spend my $400. Or, and this is where you conflate it, should larger purchases be a joint decision? That's where I think you're double dipping here. If he wants to put $400 in an account for a year and save up 12 times four, right?
0: And buy a Ninja Turtles costume?
1: If buy a Ninja Turtles costume. I was thinking new guitar, but whatever. You do you, Jay.
0: That's what my husband did. He bought like a real replica from the movie in the 90s that we all liked. Anyway.
1: Do whatever you want to do. But yeah, like, and then y'all want to save for a car or a couch, or y'all want to have a boat for the family on the weekends. Those are two different conversations to me.
0: Yes, I agree.
1: So save up. Yes, encourage him to save up his money. That's his. I hate that language, but like the fun money that he's been allocated. Yes, save it up, man.
0: Yes, and can we? I think you and I briefly had this conversation on another episode, but I want to bring it up again. I think, and for women too, but specifically, Sam and I had this exact conversation one time. I had not thought about, I'm a spender, so I'm like, I rarely hold money over from one month to another.
1: I do approximately zero times.
0: But my husband one day, he was like, I finally saved up my fun money long enough to buy, because like I said, he had his eye on this Ninja Turtles thing. Well, anyway, and he looked at me, he was like, yeah, it costs X amount of dollars. And I was like, that's so fun. Like, I'm glad you did that. And he was like, really? I thought you were going to think it was stupid. And how could I spend that money? I'm like, it's your money. It's your fun money.
1: Yep.
0: And that was when we realized, oh, like, yeah, saving it up is a great thing to do. And I had never thought to even do that. So I learned my lesson. I was like, okay, this is how you get what you really want. But it points to a bigger conversation. I love that you pointed this out. And this is not really a money thing. This is just kind of a relational thing. But I feel like so much of what guys are doing, it's career driven. It's gotta be about money. It's gotta be about career. It's gotta be about providing. It's gotta be about this or that. Man, I love to see a guy spend money on a hobby and just do something because they enjoy doing it.
1: Yes.
0: It pours back into them, and you need to let them do that sometimes.
1: Not only let them, but
0: I've talked
1: about on the show, like I spend a lot of time over at the local comedy club over here down the street. And somebody asked my wife, like, does it bother you? He goes down there once a week. And she's like, no, because I get a better version of him. He's out there playing with his friends. He's telling jokes that I'm glad he's not telling here. He's laughing. He's being goofy with his buddies. And I get a better husband when he gets home.
0: Yes.
1: And so there's oftentimes I'm like, no, I'm going to stay home tonight. She's like, No.
0: Go out.
1: Yeah, go do your thing. Go play music with your friends.
0: Yes.
1: Go,
0: and
1: man,
0: don't tie it back to
1: that encouragement.
0: Yes. Don't tie that back to it. That's like if she said, oh, you're going out to do comedy, but make sure if you better be getting a paycheck to bring up, right?
1: Yeah.
0: Now it's not fun anymore.
1: Now I'm working.
0: Yeah. Now you're working. And so it's the same thing with this funny meal, like this fun money. Don't tie it back to the goals and what we have to be doing. Because if you've allotted it there, that means you have it to allot. It's just there for fun. And that goes for her, too.
1: Like
0: she's
1: got
0: to be able to do things that build her back up.
1: Right. And, Andrea, if you're mad that you like to burn through your money like Jade and I do, and your husband is disciplined like Jade's husband and my wife are, you can change. You can start saving your money. Or just keep enjoying it month by month. That's awesome. But, no, I'm full support of him saving up his $400.
0: Yeah.
1: Save it up for 30 years and go buy a jet. I don't know what the math on that is, but like save your money up, man.
0: So then the next question comes is, let's pretend he does save it up for a long time. Let's say he saves it up and he's got like $6,000 or $7,000. Should she know, like be privy to the amount of money that he has, like where it is, all that kind of stuff? Cause I do feel like there should maintain a level of transparency. Like, Sam and I are just the type of couple, he's going to say to me, man, I saved up my fund money. I got $3,000. I'm going to be like, wow, you have $3,000. Like, that's the way we are.
1: All of ours is in the same account. So, like, if you're squirreling away in your own secret.
0: He puts it in, like, a gun safe.
1: Secret fund money account.
0: Yeah.
1: Oh, he takes it in cash.
0: Yeah.
1: Whatever. Yeah, I mean, I can put my thumb on the safe and count it myself, I suppose.
0: But,
1: yeah,
0: I think there is, to her point, probably a level where you still want transparency, because I also want to know that person's not stocking up money for like gambling or like that's like nefarious. No. But also,
1: you trust Sam enough, and I trust my wife enough, and she trusts me enough that if I saved fund money for 7 months and I had X thousand dollars and suddenly there was an emergency in our home and we needed that money, of course I'm grabbing that.
0: Yeah.
1: Right? I'm not going to be like, nope, that's my guitar fund.
0: For sure.
1: Like, we can super glue the kid's teeth back in. That's my play money. Like, of course I would.
0: Yeah, there's a point that.
1: And so, like, but yeah, Andrea, I love the idea of you not scorekeeping and instead of just flipping this whole thing over and celebrating the crap out of your husband. I love this. Yeah,
0: it's a very, very good thing. So fund money, let's just review the teaching here. Fund money is a part of the budget. Generally, after baby step two, after baby step three. If you're in baby step two, baby step three, no fun. The point is, we want you to cut back your budget as much as you can so that you can put that money towards debt. But one of the great things about paying off your debt and accomplishing 3 to 6 months of expenses is now there's margin back in your life for some of the things that you enjoy. Fund money is a huge thing, guys, and there's no set number amount that we say it's this percent or it's that percent. Again,
1: it's one of those things. You're on your honor.
0: Please, for the love of God, don't call it allowance. We hate that word.
1: Yeah.
0: It is not an allowance. It is fun money. Put your name on the budget next to the money. Bob's money. Sarah's money. That's all it is.
1: And by the way, nothing ruins fun like somebody being like, I can't believe
0: You spent that on
1: your hair or a massage or a guitar. Like, dude,
0: hush.
1: Let the people you love have the things they love.
0: Yep.
1: My wife doesn't understand half the things I love, but she loves that I love things, right?
0: Yeah.
1: And vice versa.
0: Yep.
1: Like, I love that she loves the things she loves so much. I don't get most of them, but I love that she's into them that much.
0: Yes.
1: And I'm gonna celebrate that.
0: And don't you think that the fun money amounts should be the same for both spouses?
1: No.
0: You don't?
1: Husband gets double.
0: Oh. Yeah,
1: of course.
0: Huh. Okay, I was about to say, you said hit you with a stick.
1: I'm
0: gonna reach for my stick.
1: Oh, of course.
0: Yeah, I think that it should be.
1: Divide it up, man.
0: Yeah, it should be equal, not based on who earns what, because that would be detrimental
1: to
0: your health.
1: No. Y'all both earn the combination of what comes in that thing.
0: That's right.

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4: Well, we always love when you guys interact with the comments every once in a while.
5: Do we? Do we always love it?
4: I mean, I'll slide in there every once in a while and see what folks are saying.
5: Oh, out of your mind.
4: Here's the thing. If you're going to comment, try to be on the right side of history here and tell us the good things. Nothing mad, nothing ugly. But if you love the episode, the whole point is if you like what you hear, get in the comments, talk about it. If you have questions, pop those in there. We do look at them from time to time. When I say we, I'm talking about us. There's always folks on the team who are looking at those things. And so, you know, let us know if there's an episode that you like particularly. Share it with someone. The whole point is interact with the show. That's what we're trying to tell you to do. Share an episode, like, subscribe, follow, comment, all of that good stuff. It's good for what's good for the goose is good for the gander.
5: I don't even know what that means.
4: Me neither, but I'm going to rock with it. And we're going to go to Phil, who's in New York City, New York. Hey, Phil. How you doing?
6: Hi, guys. First-time caller, long-time listener. Thanks for taking my call.
5: Dude, glad you're here, brother.
6: If I just start with the question, it's not going to make any sense. So I would just like to give a little bit of context, and hopefully that'll help you guys
5: Perfect.
6: With some guidance.
5: Perfect.
6: So I've spent the majority of my adult life trying to create the best possible version of myself for a family that I plan to have but don't have yet. And I'm about 10 months away from graduating school and an entirely different career from what I originally had. And I'm having a really hard time wrapping my head around what my life looks like after I graduate when I can't seem to find a significant other to share these accomplishments with. So I guess my question for the purpose of this phone call is, how can I stop feeling like I'm running out of time? And how can I shift my sense of purpose or rewire my brain towards enjoying a life after I graduate for myself rather than for a family that I hope to have one day, but it doesn't seem like it's happening anytime soon.
5: Man, can I just, I just want to celebrate you for even asking this question, because I talk to tons of men online and behind closed doors, and like, this is haunting people. And so you having the courage to just put it out on the table is impressive, brother. Okay. How old are you?
6: I am 27.
5: 27. And tell me about this, and I'm doing this for a reason. Tell me about the picture you had in your mind of Phil at 28. What did it look like?
6: Ideally, it would have been I would be in a career that I actually like and enjoy, that's fulfilling. There's a lot of room for growth. It comes with enough money to provide a comfortable life for both myself and a family. So ideally, by 28, I would have liked to have been engaged and or married and, you know, start working towards buying the house and having the children and all that good stuff.
5: Okay. And tell me about this career change you're making. It sounds like you went to school and started a career and realized you didn't like it, and so then you went and got re-educated, retrained to do something else?
6: So quite the contrary.
5: Okay.
6: I came from a single father household, and he had never graduated high school. So as far as what I would be doing after high school, there was like minimal guidance. So I just went right to work out of school.
5: Okay.
6: Kind of leveled up, learned a little bit of different things, became a truck driver, and then at 23 decided that it wasn't for me. So I got a local driving job that was willing to work with a college schedule. And over the last 4 years, I've kind of just been paying to go to school, got an associate's degree, which opened up the door for x-ray school, and I'm about 10 months away from finishing that up.
5: Outstanding. Excellent, brother. So, it sounds like the path forward for you, A, is to stay on the path that you're on. You're doing great work, man. I hear me say I'm proud of you. Hear me say the job I have right now, this is going to sound bananas. The job I have right now did not exist when I was 27. There was no such thing. Dave was doing a radio show. There was no such thing as podcast or YouTube. Didn't exist. Okay? So you're not behind the eight ball in any shape, form, or fashion. I know it might feel like that, but you're not. Okay? And I know it's easy for me to say, and that's not going to change the way you feel. I just want to give you some data, okay? Some facts.
6: Okay.
5: You're doing bro, you are one of those men that, like, I want to shake your hand because you're changing your family tree. You took the lessons of hard work from your father. You went to work straight out of high school. And then you've done nothing but continue to move up, improve yourself, work hard, and that's impressive. Okay. I also think, many of us, young men, old men, we were not taught how to grieve. And what I mean by that is, you had a picture for how your life was going to be at 28, 27, and that picture's not going to come true. And it's right to have a season of being down about it. And I know all the Instagram things say, you got to crush it and forget your feelings. No, that's stupid. That's a recipe for rage and adult male temper tantrums. So I want to give you permission to be bummed out that you haven't found that person yet. Okay.
6: Okay.
5: It's all good. And part of the words emotional maturity are having huge feelings, being sad, being frustrated, being heartbroken, and getting up the next day and going to do the next right thing. Okay? So it's both and. Now, can I challenge you on something?
6: Yeah, absolutely.
5: And I'm saying this because I've just finished a two and a half year project on answering the question, is marriage still worth it? And if it is, how do you do it? Right. And that meant I sat with experts. That meant I was looking at the dating market. I was looking at all the data across tons of different fields. here's what I want you to do. I want you to continue and finish this degree, and I want you to go get a great job as an x-ray guy and radiologist or whatever it is, and do that with excellence. And I want you to commit to only being in your apartment to sleep. I want you to join leagues. Okay. I want you to put yourself out there where you can meet people, where you can engage in people, you can have human experiences with people, you can laugh, you can listen to the same music, you can catch somebody's eye across the room, you can say, hi, my name is so-and-so, and I think you're pretty, right? I want you to put yourself out in the world, because I think I don't think this, the data says this, the single most important decision you make is going to be who you marry. And so I'm going to make that, I'm going to make that my chief investment, right? And the only way to do that is put yourself out there. So go be busy. You got what I'm saying?
6: Totally agree with that. Yeah, absolutely. It's just, a lot. There's only so much time in a day. And
5: totally.
6: I joke that there's not enough time in a day. And it's just, I guess.
5: And you're in the grind right now.
6: There's plenty of fish in the sea, but I'm in the period where I'm kind of in my own pond, just making sure I'm, in the right frame of life before I enter that, as you would say, season of life.
5: Yeah, but here's the thing, dude. I'm 17 different versions of away from who I was at 27. So you trying to like create this marbleized like statue of yourself, this perfect version of yourself, so then you can go be married. Man, meet somebody and grow together. And I'm telling you, I think you're worth a catch. Jade, you can disagree with me. I think data tells me is that guys who are graduating, guys who have job prospects, guys who are good men, who treat women with dignity and respect, who are kind, that those are the folks that are good catches. Now you've solved all of those things. That's who you are. Now you got to go put yourself in a position. You got to get out of your own pond. And that means you're going to be tired. That means you're going to be annoyed. That means you're going to experience rejection. And it's going to be worth it.
6: Okay.
5: Is that fair? Jade, I ball hogged this whole call.
4: No,
5: what do you think?
4: I think that it was yours to ball hog. I think that you could uniquely speak to his experience, and I think that what you said is right on.
5: I'm team Phil, man.
4: I am too. I think, Phil, you're probably a fabulous catch. You care about what's going on, and you're locked in to yourself, and you're locked into how you're feeling, and you're locked into what you want to create. And I think that that's half the battle for a lot of folks, is being really intentional about what they want their life to look like.
6: I appreciate that. I look up to you and the entire Ramsey team, so that's why I was like, you know what? I think I'm at a point in my life where it's worth having a phone call.
5: Yeah. Well, if nothing else, hang up this phone encouraged that Jade and I see not only a good man, but we see a great man.
4: Yeah.
5: And we see a man with a lot of potential. And don't rob your future spouse from yourself because you sat in your apartment. Get out there, join some leagues, join some chess clubs or whatever. Go join the local church. Go do whatever you got to do to put yourself in position to get off the apps, meet real people in real life, and you're a catch, brother.
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8: News this hour from Town Hall. I'm Keith Peters in Washington. Fly Dubai has temporarily halted all flights to and from Israel. Blake Sifton reports the airline made the announcement after a pilot was stabbed in the cockpit of a Tel Aviv-bound plane, allegedly by a co-pilot accused of trying to crash the Boeing 737.
9: We also heard from a spokesperson for the Prime Minister's office. They said that Israel will ramp up, in their words, security both on Israeli carriers as well as on non-Israeli airlines, and that they will increase checks on the pilots who fly planes to Israel.
8: The injured captain was able to let passengers into the cockpit, who subdued the attacker and helped him land the plane. In the pilot's native India, Prime Minister Narendra Modi called him a hero. The suspension of flights will remain in place while the investigation into the incident continues. A U.S. federal judge has ruled Roger Rogoff will remain the U.S. attorney for Western Washington despite President Trump's objections. Brad Ford reports.
10: The U.S. Attorney General had 120 days to appoint an interim U.S. attorney. When that didn't happen, federal judges can appoint one. They appointed Roger Rogoff, but Trump fired him within minutes. Trump tried to nominate Pete Serrano for the job, but the judge ruled he was not confirmed by the Senate. Rogoff says he'll remain the U.S. attorney until a person nominated by the president is confirmed. I'm Brad Ford.
8: The NTSB is out with a preliminary report on the Amazon cargo jet that crashed while landing at Miami International Airport, killing five people in a cargo van. Investigators say the plane was flying too high and too fast as it crossed the runway threshold. The NTSB says the crash investigation remains ongoing. On Wall Street, the Dow up by 20 points. More at townhall.com.
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8: There are new guidelines to help diagnose a condition that's quite common among teenage girls and young women.
15: It's iron deficiency. Studies show about 40% of teen girls and young women have low levels of iron, which, among other things, can lead to extreme fatigue. The American Society of Hematology is offering guidelines for the first time to standardize identification of the condition. Health experts hope this will convince more people to seek treatment. Rich Thomason reporting.
8: Oregon Governor Tina Kotek is joining four other governors in asking the federal government to delay new Medicaid requirements. They're set to take effect January 1st. The letter states a delay would allow them to explain the changes in a way that would minimize the impact on people who are eligible to receive benefits. News and analysis at townhall.com. From Washington, I'm Keith Peters reporting. Arizona State University hockey coach Greg Powers is now on paid administrative leave.
16: The school announced the move this morning and comes following an incident regarding an August workout that left player Matthew Mayich in a coma. The university has since released a report of their findings of what happened. However, that's been disputed by several anonymous players on the team. ASU says assistant coach Mike Corbett will take over as head coach in the meantime. It's been reported that Mayich is not expected to fully recover. In Phoenix, I'm Matt Mattinson.
8: Dolly Parton could soon have another connection to Nashville International Airport beyond a possible name change. The woman behind the petition to rename BNA after Parton is now suggesting the airport create an imagination library space where families could learn about the program, sign up, and pick up a book. The idea comes as the airport authority considers new ways to honor Parton. More at townhall.com.
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20: Here's a look at your forecast on News Talk 1250 KBRF. We do have a frost advisory tonight as we drop down to 36 and clear skies. 60 areas of frost and mostly sunny for Friday, mostly cloudy. 47 Friday night, a slight chance of some rain as we get into Saturday evening. 68 for Saturday's high, 45 mostly clear for Saturday night. 62 on a Sunday, 42 Sunday night, and then 64 as we make our way into Monday. 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
21: Hospital in Tennessee. The Tennessee governor has now halted executions. We'll talk about that a little bit later in this hour. But an interesting thing happened when President Xi of China came to visit President Trump. One of the things they announced was this cultural exchange. And the president of China, President Xi, invited 100,000 Americans, young Americans, to come and visit China over the next 5 years. A lot of people said, great. A lot of other people said, that's a giant red flag. One of those people who said it's a giant red flag is our guest. Isaac Stonefish is a founder of Strategy Risks and a visiting fellow of the Atlantic Council. Isaac Stonefish, welcome to America at Night.
22: Thanks for having me.
21: What's the big deal? I think it's great that you can have these Americans go over to China and they can learn and have a cultural exchange. What's so terrible about that?
22: So I was one of those Americans who did this about 20 years ago. I spent roughly 6 years in China, but it was a very different China. China under Xi Jinping has grown far more authoritarian, far less tolerant of dissent. And I fear many of those Americans, especially those who will stay for longer than a few days or a few weeks, won't be having their eyes properly open.
21: Businesses go over there. Corporations go over there. CEOs go over there. President Trump seems to be getting along very well with President Xi. Why do you think he's going to work on the students and not work on these others?
22: So we do a lot of work with a lot of the businesses that do go over there, and so many of them just really focus on localizing and hiring Chinese to deal with issues in China as opposed to foreigners. For the reason he's going after students is this idea of what's called United Front Work, and it's basically trying to get foreigners to, as Xi Jinping says, tell China's story well and to basically act as brand ambassadors for brand China.
21: There's something called soft power. Is that what you're talking about here?
22: Soft power, yes. The Chinese love that term, but more domestically, they'll talk about this concept of the United Front, which is an entity that seeks to draw circles around the party, seeks to link entities to the Communist Party.
21: And so you think this invitation to invite 100,000 American children to China is a bit of a Trojan horse?
22: I think you could say that. I think there's the bland, oh, great, come and see more cultural exchanges. Then there's the goal is to change American perception of China and try to ensure that Americans have a view of China that more aligns with how the Communist Party wants them to see China, as opposed to, say, how various Chinese people would want them to see China.
21: Haven't we been doing this already? Hasn't this been a long-term sort of philosophy with China and Russia and the U.S.?
22: It absolutely has. And even the 100,000 idea, about 15 years ago in the Obama administration, there was this 100,000 strong, this idea of how do we send Americans to China? How do we engage? And then even before that, absolutely, it's not a new idea.
21: Yeah. Isaac Stonefish, our guest, founder of Strategy Risks and the visiting fellow with the Atlantic Council. I suspect when the Americans, when they go over there, or do they have a governmental chaperone? Are they allowed to move around freely? Can they see the good as well as the bad? Or is it much more sanitized?
22: It's a great question. I think even when I was there from 2006 to 2011, there's a lot that you miss because you don't look in the right place. There's something, and I wish I had a more eloquent way of describing it, but there's something that the place does to you. You know, you miss a lot of the military installations, even though you walk by them. And it's since grown more repressive. And I think what people need to remember is that all the universities in China are state-owned and overseen by the Communist Party. And so it might just seem like a friendly university professor, but they are a state employee. And so understanding that there's a lot of different ways that the party monitors.
21: Interesting. How realistic is this? Was this an invitation? Was this picked up by the Americans? Is this going to happen? Or is this just sort of just idle chatter at a state dinner?
22: If it's come for a week, go to Beijing, go to Shanghai, look, see the Terracotta Warriors, then I think it absolutely can happen. If it's come and stay and study Chinese, those days are unfortunately over.
21: Mm. We did this, right? We brought Chinese over. Chinese are welcome to come to our universities. And we export American movies and we bring in foreigners. And the idea was to get educated in our schools and then go back. And we were exporting American democracy, right? That was the idea.
22: That was the idea. And didn't quite work. It just fell in the dustbin of history, the idea that trade will liberalize and come to America and, you know, leave with Western values. I mean, there's a proud tradition of many foreigners coming and studying and then changing their countries. But then there's also, you know, folks like Charles Taylor, the Liberian dictator who studied in America.
21: And isn't it true that the Iranian leaders' children study in America?
22: I believe some of them do, yeah, and some of them, you know, would want nothing more than to be able to stay here, and then some are going to go back and strengthen Tehran.
21: Yeah, okay, so I understand the idea. We bring in these foreigners, they learn American democracy, they learn from our universities, and, right, as we said, they go back and they export American democracy. But what's the downside? What, they get educated here, and they come back, and they go back home, and then they work against us?
22: When it works, they come here and they become Americans, or they have like fruitful relationships with American entities and American companies. And there's a lot of positive in it. And then when it doesn't work, you have what we found with Missouri State University, where they had a longstanding program to train executives at a Chinese defense contractor. So they would come here, they'd get an MBA from Missouri State, and then go back and work to build weapons. And I do not see that as a sign of a successful cultural exchange.
21: Talk about that for a minute, because you've done a deep dive on this. Go into that a little more. What do you mean by that? What happened?
22: So we did a deep report onto Missouri State, which about 20, 25 years ago started going actively to China to recruit Chinese students. And the Chinese students they got happened to be a surprising number of folks who would end up working in China's defense establishment, many for this company called AVIC, which later became very heavily sanctioned by the U.S. government. And it's unclear if Missouri State really knew what they were doing. And it didn't violate any laws. There's no export control violations against training Chinese defense executives. But what it did is allowed a lot of them to have both the imprimatur of the degree and some of the know-how of the degree, and then go back to build weapons that, you know, are being used in conflicts the world over.
21: Is this still going on?
22: The program seems to have shut down. since then. Universities often won't announce the cancellation. These things seem like they've petered out, but there certainly are plenty of other problematic links with American universities and the Chinese Communist Party, and things that we're looking at and things that we really think sunlight needs to be shined on.
21: Your paper talks about a Missouri State, but there are a whole host of universities, large and small, all across America that have a large number of Chinese students coming in. Are they all as nefarious, or are they innocent, or is this still going on? Where are we in this cycle?
22: I really feel for Chinese students who have to be pawns in this geopolitical chess match between the United States and China. And Chinese students, like American students, are a very complex bunch. You know, some of them love the Communist Party, some of them hate the Communist Party, some of them don't want to have anything to do with the Communist Party. But in certain cases, Chinese students will spy on other Chinese students. Chinese students will, in certain cases, smuggle technology back from China or from the United States into China. And a lot of the issues happen less with Chinese students and more with Chinese professors, or the ways in which American universities will have joint ventures with Chinese entities or partnerships with Chinese entities.
21: Where are we, though, since the Trump administration took over? Have they clamped down on these foreign students?
22: They, you know, it's really hard to follow. And we're trying to get a handle of where exactly things are, because, you know, sometimes President Trump will indicate that he wants fewer foreign students. And I think he's also said that he would like a lot more Chinese students in America. And the issue from a policy perspective is, you know, Beijing has the ability to restrict students from going to certain universities. And so if Beijing says, hey, you can't go to University of Indiana or Illinois State, that can have very serious financial consequences for these universities. So these universities are in some ways acting more carefully with China than they should.
21: Well, and we also know that many of these Chinese students who come over, they're propping up and keeping a number of these universities afloat with their tuition. I mean, that's where they're going to get these students to pay the tuition to keep these schools going.
22: Absolutely. And it's a difficult issue, because, you know, we want American universities to flourish and succeed, and we want them to attract students from all over the world. And there's a lot of geopolitical, ethical, and national security considerations on being too entangled with China under the Chinese Communist Party.
21: Isaac Stone Fish, since this announcement by President Xi at this summit in Washington, D.C., inviting 100,000 American youths to China over the next 5 years, what's been the reaction in your world? What have people said?
22: Some people say, wonderful, let's build up the bridges.

0: And it's a sad reality, but it's a reality.
1: It is interesting that we think that they were somehow involved with COVID and hoarding masks, and you know they were somewhat guilty when it came to the pandemic on one hand, and then on the other hand, we're their best friends, and we want to send over our next generation over there to learn from them. It seems somewhat disjointed, if you will.
0: Disjointed is a great word for it. It's such a maddeningly complex relationship.
1: Isaac Stonefish, founder of Strategy Risks and the visiting fellow at the Atlantic Council. Isaac Stonefish, thanks for starting us off tonight. Really interesting conversation. Have a good night.
0: Thank you. You too.
1: You got it. Stay right there. We got lots more to get to. We are just getting started. This execution in Tennessee that has gone horribly wrong. Krista Gale Pike, apparently still alive in critical condition in a hospital. It was an unbelievable story yesterday. She was sentenced to death, the first woman to be sentenced to death in Tennessee in 200 years. There was a late stay. The Supreme Court overruled the stay. And when we went to bed last night, it was supposed to be over with. And then as I was putting my head on the pillow last night, word came out that she survived not one but two lethal injections. And then they called an ambulance and rushed her to the hospital. So they went from trying to execute her to trying to save her. What an unbelievable story. The Tennessee governor has now halted all executions in Tennessee while they do a full investigation. We are going to talk to professor who is very much involved and been following this story very closely about the ethics, the law, the history. What happens now that you have a botched execution? What happens now? It's an unbelievable story, heartbreaking on every level, because the family of the victim was there to sort of see justice, if you will, look for some type of closure. Now they're in no man's land as well. An unbelievable story. We will talk about it in just a moment. America at Night, we're just getting started. Back in a minute.
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4: President Trump sat down for a one-on-one interview with Time Magazine, and apparently some interesting things come out of it. It seems President Trump is not happy with the Supreme Court. He got somewhat salty about three of his Supreme Court picks and bemoaned Neil Gorsuch, Brett Kavanaugh, and Amy Coney Barrett for voting too often against him. He says, quote, yeah, what can I do? I put them in. They vote against me too often. I give them a position of a lifetime, and they vote against me often. They vote for me, too. He compared the others, Sonia Sotomayor, Elena Kagan, and Ketanji Brown Jackson. He said of them, those Democrats, they stick like glue, those three. They're virtually never very. You can come up with the worst thing in the world, and they'll vote in a group. President Trump particularly not happy with them voting against immigration, the birthright citizenship, and tariffs, apparently. But he's got a pretty good track record at the Supreme Court. I guess he wants it all, but he's got a pretty good track record. They've given him a lot. They've given them a lot more than a lot of people thought they would. And I think if you talk to any Republican, I think they'd be thrilled that the Supreme Court gave him as much as they did. Never thought a Supreme Court would give a president. I know I don't know if they gave the presidency the power or if they gave President Trump the power. That's going to remain to be seen. If they give him the power, and then the next president, the next Democratic president, doesn't get all of the same powers he has. Like, will the next president be able to tear down the West Wing of the White House? So we'll just have to wait and see. But President Trump, not happy with the three Supreme Court picks, Neil Gorsuch, Brett Kavanaugh, and Amy Coney Barrett, according to a new article in Time Magazine. Stay right there. The unbelievable story of this woman who was supposed to be executed last night in Tennessee that went horribly wrong. We'll get into that. And what happens now? Right? What do you do now? We'll get into all that in a minute. And then next hour, Biff Pogge, my new favorite, former head coach of the Michigan Wolverines. We're going to talk about that college football act. Stay right there. America at Night. More in a moment.
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1: With SRN News, I'm John Scott. At a campaign rally in Durant, Oklahoma, President Trump urging supporters to come out and vote in November. The president said the last time the radical left was in power, they gave the U.S. the worst inflation in the nation's history. For the midterm election, Mr. Trump told reporters to pretend he's on the ticket. The threat of flooding continues in both Texas and across the Corn Belt, driven by the remnants of Hurricane Polo. The Weather Prediction Center, including swaths of Texas and southern Oklahoma, at a moderate risk of flash flooding and excessive rainfall. The Tennessee death row inmate who survived an attempted execution in critical condition. Krista Pike's attorney said she's receiving life-saving medical care after yesterday's failed lethal injection. She was reportedly still breathing and snoring after receiving two doses of pentobarbital. This is SRN News.
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0: Welcome to America at Night with McGraw-Milhaven.
1: Well, it's been a story and a half. The Tennessee officials were unable to put Christina Pike to death yesterday for a 1995 murder. They administered two doses of the lethal drug. She survived. She was reported to be snoring loudly after the attempted lethal injection. They then called an ambulance from the prison, and she was treated at the hospital. They now say that she is in critical condition. The Tennessee governor has suspended all executions until further notice. This wasn't the first mistake in Tennessee this year. The man to talk about it has literally written the book on botched executions. He is a professor of a PhD at the William Nelson Cromwell Professor of Jurisprudence and Political Science at Amherst College. Austin Sarrett, welcome to America at Night. Thanks for joining us.
2: My pleasure. Thanks for having me.
1: What do you think happened?
2: Well, I'm shocked but not surprised. So if you pay any attention to the history of lethal injection in the United States, you know that it is the least reliable method of execution ever used in this country. So the fact that another lethal injection would be botched, unsurprising. The fact that it would be botched after the lethal chemicals had been administered to her and that she would survive, that's shocking. It's completely unprecedented.
1: So the fact that it's a failure is not surprising, but the fact that she survived is shocking?
2: Well, the way I would say it is there's a difference between a botched execution and a failed execution. A botched execution, there's some difficulty in the procedure. It takes too long, but the person ends up dead. A failed execution is an execution in which someone ends up proverbially walking out of the execution chamber. That's happened very rarely in the United States. And when it has happened, it's happened because they couldn't complete the preliminaries. They couldn't find a usable vein. They couldn't get the IV in. In Christa Pike's case, they managed to secure, at least it seems they did, an IV and administer a lethal dose of pentobarbital, in fact, two of them. And that she survived is unprecedented.
1: Following this story, Professor, it seems unimaginable that one instance they're trying to execute her, and then when it fails, the next instance they call an ambulance. I mean, that's a weird place to be, is it not?
2: I think it is not. The obligation of state officials is to try to put her to death through a legal proceeding. If it fails, they have an obligation to keep her alive. So the mere fact that they set out to execute her doesn't mean that they're allowed to do anything to make sure that she ends up dead. So they acted in a responsible way.
1: Let's talk about the injection. You said it's the least reliable. If it's the least reliable, why is that seem to be the standard?
2: So 8% of all lethal injections have been botched since lethal injection was introduced in the late 70s and early 1980s. The fact that they are botched, every method of execution has been botched, lethal injection more often than others. It takes a lot for a state to abandon a method of execution. It means they have to develop new procedures. They may have to build new facilities. They may have to train people in different ways. So there's a kind of inertia to any method of execution. And that inertia has sustained, and I think will continue to sustain lethal injection as the method of execution most frequently used, even though it is most frequently botched.
1: Yeah, even though this was the second time they've had issues in the state of Tennessee this year alone.
2: That's correct. Tennessee is now rivaling Alabama as the state that leads the pack in execution incompetence. Alabama has a not great track record in terms of the way it conducts executions, and now neither does Tennessee.
1: Austin Sarrett is with us, PhD. He is the William Nelson Cromwell Professor of Jurisprudence and Political Science at Amherst College. His book is called Gruesome Spectacles, Botched Executions and the American Death Penalty. Austin Sarrett, what happens now? Where does this go from here?
2: Well, the first thing is, will Krista Pike actually survive? If she does, if she survives, then the question will be, can the state try to execute her again? Again, there are a few precedents here. The precedents that exist, one going back to 1946, suggests that the courts will be inclined to green light a second execution. However, ultimately, the question of whether or not she faces a second execution will be one that is decided in the first instance by the governor of Tennessee, and that decision will be guided by legal, moral, and political considerations.
1: She's now apparently in critical condition. Will she have to make a full recovery before they try and execute her again, or could they execute her again while she's in some type of critical state?
2: Well, it depends on what you mean by in a critical state. So people have been executed with various kinds of physical disabilities, but the law in the United States requires that no one can be executed if they don't have a rational understanding of what is happening to them. So for an execution to go forward, a person has to be, to use the legal phrase, competent to be executed. That means they have to know that this is a punishment for a crime that they've committed. And if Krista Pike is unable to comprehend what a second execution would be, then according to the law in the United States, she's not competent to be executed.
1: So if she remains unconscious, the law says she shouldn't be executed. Only if she regains consciousness and full mental capacities to understand what she did was wrong, then and only then would they then be allowed to, assuming everyone else signs off on it, they would be allowed to reconvene a second execution.
2: That's correct.
1: She was given two shots. Both failed. Is that normal? What can we read from that? I know you weren't in the room. Do you normally give one shot? Do you give a second shot? Take me through what you think happened.
2: State protocols, the governing documents about how executions can be conducted, provide for various fail-safes. Not every state allows for a second administration. Tennessee did. So when the first didn't kill her, they went to the second. And then they stopped because their protocol only provided for two. It's quite unusual in a lethal injection that a state would have to go to a second dose of whatever the drug is that's supposed to kill someone. And unlike a hospital procedure, if you were to go into the hospital and you needed surgery and they were going to give you drugs to anesthetize you, they would tailor those drugs to you, to your body mass index, to make sure you don't have any adverse reaction. That's not the way it's done in lethal injection. It's kind of one size fits all. We give this dose and that's what we do. So in general, the doses that are given are substantial enough, large enough to do the trick. In this case, that proved not to be the case. But that may not have to do with the drugs themselves. That may have to do with the fact that when they inserted the IV, they didn't get it into a vein. So perhaps these lethal chemicals went into her muscle or went into an artery rather than a vein. And we don't know that yet, and we probably won't know that for a while.
1: Could her lawyers argue that they had two shots at an execution because they gave two different injections? And I know, as you mentioned, you have a second chance. Could they argue the state did have a second chance?
2: No doubt they will. The Constitution prohibits what is called double jeopardy. You can't be punished for the same crime twice. In other cases where lethal injections have had to be stopped, but that they had not reached the point where the drugs had been administered, courts have said, try again, because the punishment hadn't started. I think in this case, Pike's lawyers are going to say that the punishment had started, whether it was one dose or two, and therefore double jeopardy should prevent the state from getting a second chance.
1: Wow. So they're going to argue, well, that's interesting. Now, there's also reporting from her attorneys that she was apparently trying to help them find the vein and was somewhat helpful and trying to help them execute her. Would that play into any type of double jeopardy and or leniency if that were to be true?
2: No, I don't think so. And she would not be the only person who, during an execution that is not going well, tries to be helpful to the execution team, because after all, being jabbed repeatedly might leave them with great suffering. And rather than watch that continue, given that they expect they're going to die anyway, they might, and they have in the past, try to be helpful. But look, put this in a large frame. The prohibition of double jeopardy or the prohibition of cruel and unusual punishment are long-standing American values. There's nothing radical, there's nothing unusual about someone saying the Constitution forbids the imposition of cruel punishment. You can't do this. Or the Constitution prohibits punishing me twice for the same crime. You can't do this. And really, after all, at the end of the day, respect for those values is as American as apple pie.
1: Austin, let me finish this conversation this way. You mentioned, because you wrote the book, Gruesome Spectacles, Botched Executions, and the American Death Penalty. So you literally wrote the book on this stuff. You mentioned 8% botched when it comes to injection, 5% for lethal gas, 3% for hanging, almost 2% for electrocution. We used to electrocute in this country. Wasn't that deemed cruel and unusual, and so that's how we ended up with the injection?
2: Well, it depends on what you mean by deemed. The United States Supreme Court has never invalidated a method of execution, never said a method of execution is unconstitutional. What happens is that when executions become more problematic than they are, if you will, beneficial, states look for different methods. And if you look over the last 125 years in the United States, go back to the late 19th century, we used to use hanging as the primary method. And then in the late 19th century, we abandoned that and adopted the electric chair, used it as the primary method. And then along came the gas chamber. And then in 1977 in Oklahoma, they were the first state to authorize the use of lethal injection. And at every point, the same promise is made. This method of execution will be safe, reliable, and humane. And the truth of the matter is, none of them has really been able to deliver on that promise.
1: Fascinating conversation. Austin Surratt, what are you looking for now? What do you think is going to be the next step? What are you watching for?
2: Well, again, first to see if Krista Pike survives. And then I think the ball really is in the court of Governor Bill Lee of Tennessee. He turned down her request for clemency, a commutation of her sentence. Maybe what happened on Wednesday night will lead him to think enough is enough. Let her serve the rest of her life in prison.
1: Assuming she regains consciousness, and if she stays in some type of vegetative state, then again, as you said, you can't execute somebody in a vegetative state. They have to know and be conscious of their crime to be executed. So we are a long way from the end of this story. Professor, a fascinating conversation. Austin Sarrett is the William Nelson Cromwell Professor of Jurisprudence and Political Science at Amherst College. He also wrote the book Gruesome Spectacles, Botched Executions, and America's Death Penalty. Professor, thank you very much for your time.
2: Thanks for having me.
1: America at Night, back in a moment.
0: America at Night with McGraw-Milhaven.
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5: Here's a look at your forecast on News Talk 1250 KBRF. We do have a frost advisory tonight as we drop down to 36 and clear skies. 60 areas of frost and mostly sunny for Friday, mostly cloudy. 47 Friday night, a slight chance of some rain as we get into Saturday evening. 68 for Saturday's high, 45 mostly clear for Saturday night. 62 on a Sunday, 42 Sunday night, and then 64 as we make our way into Monday. That is a look at your forecast on News Talk 1250 KBRF. 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
1: A lot of people want to know what this... Krista Pike did to get herself on death row. She killed a 19-year-old. She was 18 at the time, and she killed a classmate. They lured the classmate into the woods. Pike and her boyfriend beat her. It's pretty horrific. Beat her, slashed her with a box cutter, used a meat cleaver. I'm trying to be as politically correct or as nonviolent as possible, but carved satanic images in her chest before killing her with a large piece of asphalt. And then there were reports that they took some type of souvenir from the body. The boyfriend at the time was 17 and so was unable to be eligible for the death penalty. So the boyfriend... who did the killing as well, is in jail for the rest of his life. She, being 18, was eligible for the death penalty, and this happened in the 1990s. It was 1995, I believe, if memory serves me right. So it took him 30 years to get her to the execution, and then, as we know, what happened last night, two shots, and she survived. So that's the nuts and bolts of the case. An unbelievably bizarre story. Stay right there. We got lots more to get to. We're going to lighten it up next hour. We have a former football coach, the former head football coach of Michigan, Biff Poggi, who was also a former hedge fund manager who made millions and then said, you know what I want to do? I want to be a football coach. And he rose through the ranks to become the head football coach of Michigan, coached him in the Citrus Bowl. And now he's a broadcaster. We're going to talk about this Save College Football Act. Looking forward to this. Biff Poggi, my new favorite. Plus Bill Cleveland's. Bill's on the road somewhere. We'll talk with him. Our executive director is Alex Hinton. Our engineer tonight is Richard Good. I'm McGraw-Milhaven.
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19: News this hour from Town Hall. I'm John Scott. President Trump urging supporters to come out to vote in November, speaking at a campaign rally in Durant, Oklahoma tonight. The president said the last time the radical left was in power, they gave the U.S. the worst inflation in the nation's history.
20: Since I took office, we've created more than 1 million private sector jobs, and more Americans are working today in our country than at any time by far in history.
19: His stop in Oklahoma, part of a broader tour touting the economy ahead of the midterms. Earlier Thursday, the president visited Denton, Texas, where he toured the Peterbilt Motors facility. And on Friday, he'll be in Mobile, Alabama, to celebrate the groundbreaking of Mobile's new $4 billion bridge. Israel's prime minister revealing new details about how the hero passengers took down the terrorists on board the Fly Dubai flight.
21: In a stunning revelation, Israeli Prime Minister Benjamin Netanyahu telling Fox News that the hero Israeli passenger, who was a plumber, and the other passengers who ran to help, grabbed the cord from the earphones in the cockpit and used it to tie up the hands of the terrorist co-pilot who was looking to crash the plane. After the Omani national was neutralized on the floor, he was shouting, "Kill me, kill me," and appeared to be on a radical jihadist suicide mission.
19: That's correspondent Laura Winters. Attorneys for Tennessee death row inmate Krista Pike, who survived the state's attempt to execute her by lethal injection Wednesday night, are calling for her sentence to be commuted after she endured what they said was a cruel, torturous, and predictable botched execution. At last report, Pike was in critical condition. Pike's execution currently on hold after Tennessee Governor Bill Lee called off the remaining executions scheduled in the state for the rest of the year. Pike had been sentenced to death for the 1995 murder of her former classmate, Colleen Slemmer. More on these stories from townhall.com.
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19: A lawsuit over a memorial plaque to the police who helped defend the U.S. Capitol on January 6, 2021, is not moving forward.
23: A federal judge dismissed former Capitol Police Officer Harry Dunn and D.C. Metro Officer Daniel Hodges' suit on Wednesday, ruling they had no standing on the basis of psychic injuries. The pair sued to have their names placed on the plaque rather than a blanket acknowledgement of the law enforcement agencies who responded to quell the unrest. I'm at Mattinson.
19: In high-tech news, a company out of California unveiling a new semi-humanoid robot designed to complete workplace tasks on its own. Dyna Robotics says its robot is built to perform full workflows on its own, including loading washers, folding towels, chopping vegetables, and more. It said the Technology is already being used in restaurants, hotels, and in laundromats. News and analysis at townhall.com. Lyft is agreeing to pay $272.5 million in a California driver misclassification lawsuit.
0: It's the largest wage and hour settlement in state history. It settles a lawsuit claiming Lyft misclassified drivers as independent contractors. Drivers say that made them lose wage and workplace protections required under state law. 87% of the total settlement will go directly to drivers. The cities of San Francisco, San Diego, and Los Angeles were part of the case, which originated in Alameda County. California voters approved Prop 22 in 2020. It created a separate classification framework for app-based drivers who meet specified criteria. I'm Daniel Martindale.
19: New Jersey State Police say DNA testing helped identify a retired Coast Guard officer from South Carolina found a mile off Atlantic City's coastline 45 years ago. Glenn Napoleon Burbage flew into town in March of 1981. He was never heard from again. More on these stories from townhall.com.
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5: Here's a look at your forecast on News Talk 1250 KBRF. We do have a frost advisory tonight as we drop down to 36 and clear skies. 60 areas of frost and mostly sunny for Friday, mostly cloudy. 47 Friday night, a slight chance of some rain as we get into Saturday evening. 68 for Saturday's high, 45 mostly clear for Saturday night. 62 on a Sunday, 42 Sunday night, and then 64 as we make our way into Monday. That is a look at your forecast on News Talk 1250 KBRF. 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
1: 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Or go to podcasts anywhere where podcasts are found. And you can listen to the show that way. Open phones next hour, but straight ahead, we got Bill Cleveland. It's Thursday night. We'll check in with Bill on the road. He's got a good segment tonight. And then Biff Pogge, the former head coach of Michigan and a hedge fund guy. What does he think of this college football act that's working its way through Congress? We'll talk with him next. Stay right there.
13: This is America at Night with McGraw-Milhaven.

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9: My name is Erica, and my son, Kason, is a patient at Shriners Children. 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
10: His injury was a big injury, and I think a testament to the care that we provide. 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
11: We're just so thankful that Kason is still here.
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1: It's Friday night, and another weekend of college football is upon us, and Washington, D.C. wants to save college football with the Save College Football Act. And to talk about it is a man who is probably one of the best people to talk about it. His name is Biff Poggi. He is a former associate head coach at the University of Michigan. Then he was the interim head coach at Michigan. He is now hosting a podcast for News Nation called Biff. And before all of that, he made millions as a hedge fund manager. Biff Poggi, welcome to America at Night. Thanks for joining us.
2: Thanks, McGraw. Thanks for having me on. Pleasure to be here.
1: You got it. I'd love to hear this from a coach's perspective. Quickly, overall, what do you think of this Save College Football Act?
2: Okay, so there's so much in it that's good, and I'll get into that. There's a little bit in it that's bad, and the bad part, I think, can be fixed. But it's bad because it's anti-free market. I'll get into that also. But I do think the people that, you know, like my dear friend Nick Saban and others who work so hard on doing this with good faith, in good faith, put together something that's a really good start. But I think it's got to be tweaked a little bit. So the good things in it, McGraw, here they are. Your scholarship goes on for 10 years. So that means – if you leave for money or pro or whatever happens to you, you have a family issue, you can go back, get your tuition paid for, and graduate for 10 years, which means this. No knucklehead on the planet should ever not have their degree if you're a college athlete. Secondly, they've really spent a lot of money and lengthened the term on mental health and physical health. And, you know, a lot of the ramifications from playing football, for example, come later on. And so there's good coverage on that. They cap agent fees at 5%. And trust me, agents were taking 15, 18%. It was absolute highway robbery. And they more than double the pay for the players. They go from revenue share of, call it, $22 million, they add a retention fee to that of about $26, $27, $28 million, and what it comes up to is about a total of $48 million that each team can spend on its roster. That's a lot of money. Here's my problem with it. The only people at the table, and at the table is the NCAA, the institutions, and basically they're the same, the coaches and the players. The only group at the table that gets capped here is the players, and everybody else is operating in the free market. And I say, let the players operate in the free market. And my friend Nick Saban said to me last night, he said, you know, we need a budget. I couldn't agree more. Who in the hell runs a business without a budget? And these are multi-hundred million dollar revenue a year businesses. When you look at them on an EBITDA basis, if you were going to buy one of them, they're worth billions of dollars. This is big, huge business. Get a budget. Figure out what you can afford. The free market works because you have the opportunity to say no. If your quarterback says, I'm not playing unless you give me $10 million, I'm going someplace else, and you don't think he's worth $10 million, and bust your budget, say no. Let him go try the free market. If he can get $10 million, the market's set. If he can't, guess what? The market stabilizes. And this is Nash's, the great mathematician John Nash's formula on economic equilibrium, which he won, by the way, a Nobel Prize for, which simply says this. All the parties around the table negotiating against each other are not going to do anything to hurt themselves. Therefore, you don't do anything to hurt the other guy, because if you do, you kill the whole thing. And so the market will settle this. Like, I have a question for you, McGraw. Is going to $48 million too much in the interim? In other words, is the market

0: hard it is to, you know, you don't know what your roster is going to year. You spend half of the damn season recruiting your own roster so they don't leave. It's crazy, but it's the same thing for the coaches, right? And part of business is your employees are free to leave. Now, if you limit, McGraw, the amount of times they can transfer, and I understand why you'd want to do that as a coach, but if you can limit that, if you limit that, really what you're limiting is their ability to enter the free market at any point in the following year. And I think that is a way to prevent free markets from working.
1: How come they don't just allow the players to unionize and have the players have a seat at the table and then collectively bargain?
0: I think they don't want that, because if you do that, the players will strike, and people feel like if that happens, that's a total disaster for college sports. You might lose the fans forever. I don't think you need that. I think the free market is always the best thing. It always arrives in an equilibrium that's best for everybody. For example, the schools were saying, hey, we have a $22 million hole now that the legislation is making us pay a revenue share. No, you didn't. You didn't have a $22 million hole. You just made $22 million less than you made the year before. You still made millions of dollars. The top schools are all making millions of dollars. The money's fungible, so it's just how you account for it. But if that was true, that it truly was a hole, why would they then agree to go to a $48 million guarantee?
1: I love the fact that you point out that the coaches' salaries aren't capped and the coaches' salaries aren't restricted in any way, shape, or form. I mean, how can they propose this without laughing through their mouth? Because you cap the players, but you don't cap the coaches. That to me is a deal breaker.
0: Well, it's bad optically, right? And look, I'm for the coaches making all they can make. I'm for the schools making all they can make. But I'm saying this, if you want to cap one group at the negotiating table, cap what the schools can make too. Say anything over, you know, $300 million or $200 million that a school makes on its athletic program in gross revenue. All right, that's got to go to the county that school operates in for new roads or build new schools or whatever it is. It doesn't work. None of that. We're capping coaches, capping schools, capping the labor, which is players, never, ever, ever works.
1: That's why he is a podcaster with News Nation. That's why he's a former coach. And that's why he's a hedge fund guy, because he understands all this. Biff Pogge, what about this? At some point, can we just pretend that the old system is broken and we just create an SEC Big Ten Super League and the rest of the schools and the rest of the teams play a more traditional game and we allow the SEC and the Big Ten to sort of have their own super college conference?
0: I think that's what we're heading to. And look, it's a lot like European soccer or, Europe and throughout the world. You know, you have the Premier Leagues, and if you're not good enough to be in those because you don't spend enough or you don't evaluate players well enough or whatever it is, you get relegated. You get relegated to a lower league, and now if you kill it in the lower league, you get to move to back to a higher league. And I think, you know, that's where we're headed. And look, the Big Ten and the SEC, they're the guys that are they're driving the boat, as they should be. I think everybody else is a real distant second, quite frankly.
1: Yeah. The other thing, too, is the individual player, the high school senior who goes to a school and develops over 3 or 4 years. I mean, those days are gone. They're nice to remember, and it sure was nice, but those days are gone, right? I mean, you're going to end up having these kids go to a secondary school, and then as they get better and as they mature, then the big boys are going to come along.

0: along and sort of pick them off.
1: Yeah, and what's happening now is the high school guy's getting – he's 60% less likely to receive a scholarship than he was before all this happened. Because right now you're just recycling through older players. And, you know, and so those guys are mostly going to junior college. So junior college is becoming more and more important in developmental area. And by the way, guys are going into, you know, the big guys are often going into junior college to get players. But what you're seeing is a trading of really good players that are fully developed at the top, in the top couple of leagues. And the chance that McGraw, listen, the chance that you have to be an elite high school player to go in and play right away and be at a place more than a couple of years.
0: Last question for you, Biff Pogge, and that is this. We mentioned, right, maybe having just a super league of SEC and Big Ten. But what about them in some way, shape, or form competing with the NFL? Some of these players are already making more money in college than they are in the NFL. Why have a five-year rule? Why not just sort of cap it at 6 or 8 or 10 or not even have a cap and just make it a full club team and let them play for as long as they want?
1: I don't know I don't love that, because I think at some point in time, you know, you can't have 18-year-olds playing against a guy that's 28. And I think, look, you know, you're right in saying that a lot of these guys are making a lot more money than they would if they played in the NFL. And by the way, a lot of them won't ever play in the NFL, right? And they're making a lot of money in college. Make that money. Be smart with it financially. Give yourself a great head start, but then move on with your life. And one of the things I think colleges need to do, they need to teach financial literacy mandatory to all their students, especially to their athletes who are getting paid. I think trusts need to be set up for these guys with large fiduciary institutions, like maybe the Big Ten uses J.P. Morgan and the SEC uses, you know, Bank of America. I'm just making it up. And these trusts are structured. The money goes in there. The kids get some. It distributes over time so they don't make any crazy mistakes. Their taxes are paid. And the money, what about this? What about if the money that they are making gets put in these trusts, and the trust is invested alongside the school's endowment? Because historically, endowments are some of the best performing investment funds in the country. So there's ways we can structure things to protect kids, have them be successful, have them move on with their lives, and save the game.
0: Bill Pogge, you passed the Senate. What do you think of the odds of this thing getting to the finish line or getting to the end zone, passing the House and being signed by the president?
1: I don't think it'll get through the House the way it is. I think there'll be some amendments and some changes. I know the president's for the bill because he wants there to be progress made. I think the bill makes progress, but I don't think this is the final iteration. And even if it is passed, I think everyone would agree it's a big step forward, but we have to do something about capping the players.
0: That's Bill Pogge, who is a podcaster for News Nation. The podcast is called Biff. He started off his career borrowing $25,000 and started a hedge fund and then became head coach of the Michigan Wolverines. Last question for you, Biff Pogge. What do I have to do and what do we have to do together to bring back the option for college football?
1: Ha, love it. You're talking my language. Bring back fullbacks. Bring back three running backs in the backfield. You know, I totally love it. Is that what you're talking about,
0: That's exactly right. Yeah. That's
1: bring back Tom Osborne. Bring back Tom Osborne.
0: That is going to make college football great. Bring back the wishbone and bring back the option. Biff Pogge, thank you very much for a great conversation. Good luck down the road, and we hope to chat soon.
1: Hey, thanks. Thanks for having me on.
0: Biff Pogge here, News Nation's new podcaster. America at Night, back in a moment.
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6: With SRN News, I'm John Scott. The Tennessee death row inmate who survived an attempted execution is in critical condition. Krista Pike was reportedly still breathing and snoring after receiving two doses of phenobarbital, and her lawyer said there were at least seven needles going into Pike's arm. They're now calling for Governor Bill Lee to commute her sentence, calling what happened to Pike yesterday was cruel and torturous. President Trump urging supporters to come out to vote in November. Speaking at a campaign rally in Durant, Oklahoma Thursday, the president said over a million private sector jobs have been created since he took office. Democrat Xavier Becerra and Republican Steve Hilton made their cases to become California's next governor. After facing off Wednesday night, the candidates clashed over the cost of living, immigration, homelessness, and artificial intelligence during their televised debate. This is SRN News.
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11: It's Thursday evening, and we get to check in with our traveling correspondent, Westwood One's traveling correspondent, America at Night's guru. He's Bill Cleveland, and his website is BillOnTheRoad.com. Bill, thanks for checking in.
12: Well, that's what a guru does, right?
11: That is true. Every Thursday, you're like clockwork around here. Where are you in this crazy mixed-up world?
12: I am in a wonderful part of the country. I'm in Ohio. I'm in a county called Trumbull County. It is, for geography fans, it is to the west of Pittsburgh, Pennsylvania. So if you know where Pittsburgh is, drive about an hour to the west here in Ohio, and you will find Trumbull County. And I am here, of course, because I had a book signing for Presidential Road Trips. I'm very sad I only have like four of these left, and then I'm done. It's just such a great year for this. But this is the birthplace of President William McKinley. He grew up in Niles, Ohio, which is in Trumbull County, and they've got a replica of his birthplace home that people can tour. And then this huge memorial, which is where I spoke, and it's dedicated to McKinley, and it's a museum inside, and just a really big property paying homage to one of Ohio's, I think there were seven presidents from Ohio. Don't quote me on that. I'm pretty sure it was seven. I should know that answer by now off the top of my head, right? I think it's seven. I think it was the seventh, one of the seven presidents, but
11: he was
12: Yeah.
11: All right. So you only have four books left?
12: No. Book signings, book events left. Yeah. So I've been doing since January. Yeah, a lot of events, and it has been such a busy year, but man, it's been so much fun. And so I've got just, I think four or five left, and one of them was here in Trumbull County. But of the other things to share, Ohio's oldest general store is in the county as well. It's in a town called Mesopotamia, which sounds like it should be, you know, somewhere over in Europe, but no. Here in Ohio, the oldest continuously operating, I should throw that in with the asterisk, general store in Ohio, and opened in 1840, and they got a lot of Amish made goodies inside. And one of my favorites, McGraw, I'm a skinny guy. I'm a picky eater, but I'm telling you right now, I would be 600 pounds if I lived next door to this place where you can get fried pies. Do you like fried, you know, talking about the fried
11: pies? I don't think I've ever tried a fried pie.
12: Oh, my Lord. So they're kind of like, think about, you know, those ridiculous Hot Pockets, you know, those things. You've seen those, right?
11: With the, yeah, I've seen the Hot Pockets. Yes.
12: Okay. So that's kind of what they look like. But inside it's fresh stuff. So like, you know, it might be, raspberries, it might be blackberries, cherries, apples, a popular one, and so they put them in, I assume, you know, what happens, you know, they deep fry these things, I guess, but they make them fresh, and holy cow, they are so good if they are made fresh, and yes, I would eat them every day. So thankfully, I do not live in Mesopotamia, Ohio, because I would eat these things every stinking day. They are amazing. But yeah, cool place, like cool old general store, got antiques and an old-fashioned gas station out front, and love that. And then another thing I'll mention, so the town of Warren, that's one of the towns in Trumbull County, home to the National Packard Museum. Now, I don't know a whole heck of a lot about cars. I'm not going to pretend that I do, but the National Packard Museum is there, and I've toured this place. And again, I don't know anything about cars other than, you know, I like how they look, right? And I don't know if you know anything about Packards, but the Packard Motor Company, Packard Motor Car Company, and as well as the Packard Electric Company here in Warren. And so the museum has all the beautiful old vehicles, And, yeah, I'm sure a lot of your listeners know what a Packard car is. If you don't, because I don't know exactly when they started, why they started. And by the way, that's nothing against the Packards. That could be a Chevrolet. Like, I don't know cars very well.
11: Wasn't the Packard, was like the big, huge car in the 40s and 50s. The thing was a tank. More or less.
12: Yeah, they were big vehicles. Yep, they were big vehicles, but they're beautiful, and you can walk through this museum, and they've got a bunch of them that they've saved and preserved, and they're really neat to look at, even if you're like me and you don't know a whole heck of a lot about cars. Now, here's a fun fact for you. Dave Grohl, you know who that is, right? Foo Fighters?
11: Foo Fighters, yes.
12: You would know him, yeah? So he was born in Warren, and in his honor, and you know I love the roadside attraction, they have the world's largest drumsticks. That's right, ladies and gentlemen. The world's largest drumsticks in Dave Grohl Alley. So you walk in this little alley downtown, and there they are, the gigantic drumsticks. So I got a photo somewhere on Bill on the Road of me and the drumsticks. Now, I told you about this earlier. I sent you a text to let you know, and this is amazing. So I met a guy, and let me just quickly tell you, this is my world. So every day something is different, right? Every day is unique, and I never know exactly who I'm going to talk to or who I'm going to meet. But so I met a guy. He has a place called Past Times Arcade. It just opened not that long ago. In a town called Girard, Ohio, again, here in Trumbull County. His name is Rob, and he holds the world record for owning the most pinball machines, over 1,000 of them. And I had lunch with this guy, and super nice guy, and has been involved or interested in pinball machines, I guess, his entire life, and started up a little convention in Chicago, because apparently pinball machines, like, that's where most pinball machines are made, in Chicago. Who knew? So he starts this little convention, and then people really like it, and then, of course, he continues it year after year. Like, 30 years they've been doing this thing. And so, but he's from the area, and he bought this old grocery store that had been sitting there vacant, and he turned it into, it's part museum, but part, like, you pay a small fee, and then all of the games are on free play. So I walk through this thing, and I spent, you know, about 15 minutes or so, because I had other things to do. And he says, you know, take this ticket. He goes, if you want to come back later and play, you know, you can. And I thought, oh, yeah, okay, whatever. And so I get back to the hotel, and I think, you know what? I'm going back to that pinball place. So I went back, and I spent like 2.5 hours, and I played it. I played as many pinball games. McGraw, they had them from all over the world. He had an entire section. And when I say a lot, so there's 1,000, more than 1,000 in his collection, and I think there were like 400 or so on display inside this big, you know, old grocery store. And so, yeah, you just walk up and press the button, and boom, you're off to the races. And they had them from, you know, different countries. They had, like, the old ones from, like, the 50s and the 60s. And then they had, like, some old school video games and stuff, too. But, man, it was so much fun. I had a blast. So who would have thought in the middle of Ohio you'd have the largest, world's largest collection of pinball machines.
11: Now, what's the name of this? Is it a pinball museum, or is it a pinball Hall of Fame, or what is this thing?
12: No, so the Pinball Hall of Fame is actually in Las Vegas, but this collection is bigger. It's bigger than the one in Las Vegas, and it's called Past Times Arcade. And again, just super clever, because, you know, they had this what was a former grocery store sitting there vacant. The guy bought the building and put a bunch of these machines in there. And again, it is so much fun. And of course, you hear, you know, maybe the most fun part is, and it is a little loud, but, you know, you're walking down the aisle and you hear all this, you know, because every pinball machine, or I guess a lot of them, you know, they have noises that are playing and you know, whatever. So you hear all this stuff. I don't know. It was a blast. I had so much fun. And so I would say, if you like pinball machines, you got to make the trek to Girard, Ohio.
11: I have a couple questions. Is this guy's name Mr. Yeah. Litwack?
12: No, that is not his name.
11: Okay. No. You clearly haven't seen Wreck-It Ralph, have you? And or Wreck-It Ralph Breaks the Internet?
12: No, I haven't seen that.
11: Sorry. Okay, well, Mr. Litwack is the guy who runs the arcade store. Now, is it pinball machines, or are they arcades, or is it just pinball, or are they, do you get like Space Invaders and Mario Brothers, or is it just pinball, or how does that work?
12: So, in this particular, I call it a museum because, you know, these things are, you know, collector's items and, you know, works of art, honestly. And especially when you're looking at the artwork and you're looking at all of the intricate things that go into all of these pinball machines, I mean, they really are something. And especially the older ones, it's really cool to see the older ones. But they did have a section, don't ask me how many, but I mean, I wouldn't be surprised if there were 100 old video games that you could play too. But for the most part, it was all about the pinball machines. And you'd walk up and you would just, like I said, you hit a button and boom, the ball comes out and you go to town. And I'm telling you, it was the best. It was so much fun. And there were a lot of people there. Like, what a fun, don't ask, I don't remember what the charge was. It was not very expensive. And what a fun, like, date night out, right? Like, just go hang out, play pinball games. They had a cool, like, snack bar, air hockey, and I think it's called air hockey, where you have the little puck comes out and it's super loud and you're hitting it back and forth.
11: Yeah,
12: on that, that surface. Yeah. They had one of those. Oh,
11: the air hockey. So were there a bunch of ne'er-do-wells there, or were they fine, upstanding youth that were frittering away their time?
12: Well, I was there, so I don't know what the qualification is there. I saw very young people. I saw some older folks. I saw people who maybe didn't know where they were. Right. And then there was me. So it was a great group of folks. It was absolutely so much fun. So
11: did you play? Hold on a second. I'm fascinated by this pinball thing. Did you play the old school pinball or the new school pinball games?
12: Oh, no, I played them all. I even played the ones where I didn't even understand what was going on. It's kind of like if you go to Las Vegas and you play some of those games, right?
11: The slot machines or whatever.
12: And I'm like, I don't even know what this thing's doing. I'm just waiting for it to ding and tell me I've won. I did a lot of that. And the ones that they had gotten from overseas, from, you know, wherever, Germany, France, Amsterdam, I don't know, all over. You know, you don't even understand you don't know what's going on. I couldn't read the writing, but it was still cool. Things are lighting up. Now they did have one like from Back to the Future. They had one from Indiana Jones.
11: Right. Yeah. They got all those. Yeah. Yeah.
12: Oh man.
11: Past Times Arcade. All right. Good. All right. What else did you do while you were there?
12: Well, I'll tell you another thing real quick. So I met this, I love meeting interesting and impressive people. I met this gal. Her name was, I hope I get this right, I think it was Linda. She had started a t-shirt company, a t-shirt and a vintage candy company, and this toy store also in Trumbull County, and it was called Sweet Memories. And the reason I thought this was, not only did I enjoy it because it had old school toys and, you know, things like, remember Stretch Armstrong?
11: Oh, yeah.
12: And the Light Bright and just all these old toys that she had. But this lady, she was doing cold calls to all of these old candy companies from back in the day, and she worked out deals to print these cool t-shirts with all of their logos on them. And I mean, I know what that's like a little bit, because I still do some cold calling, trying to do projects with the different tourism offices and things like that. So I really appreciate when people do stuff like that. And so she did. She would not take no for an answer, and kept calling all of these old companies, tracking them down, and worked out deals with all of them to get the trademarks. And you know how all that works. But so that she could, you know, legally, I guess, print all of these t-shirts. So she has this huge collection of, so if you liked, you know, whatever candy from back in the day, she probably has, you know, different t-shirts that you can buy and show off your love of these candies. I love it. I thought it was really a lot of fun. And I wish I had bought, now I'm trying to, you know, you got to be careful when you travel full time because those calories, they catch up with you fast. So I didn't buy any candy at the candy store, but they had every kind of candy you could ever imagine from way back when up till the new stuff. So, yeah, really had a lot of fun, met a lot of interesting people here and really a lot to do. And who knew here in Ohio?
11: Girard, Ohio, and the county, that's where the arcade yeah. thing was, at Girard, Ohio, that's, and then yeah. and then the county is called what, Trumbo?
12: It's Trumbull County, Ohio, and again, just think about Pittsburgh, and it's about an hour or so to the west of Pittsburgh, just to kind of give you an idea where it might be on the map, but really a lot of fun, and it's my second time. I was there last fall, shooting a little video at the McKinley Birthplace Memorial for my presentation that I take across the country. And so, yeah, this is the second time in the area. And I'll be back again to play those stinking pinball machines.
11: How many people showed up for your presentation on your presidential book?
12: Like 20. It wasn't a huge crowd, but that's all right. Everybody was really nice and had a nice time.
11: And you ended up playing pinball machines all night long. So there you go. All right, good.
12: What a life.
11: Bill on the road from Girard, Ohio. Who knew? Good stuff. Bill, have yourself a good week. We'll check in with you next Thursday. Thanks, man.
12: Okay, see you later.
11: You got it. BillOnTheRoad.com. He chronicles all of his travels on his website, BillOnTheRoad.com, and he joins us every Thursday to give us a recap. Remind me to tell you my Reggie Jackson, my Reggie Bar story. America at Night, back in a moment.
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14: Here's a look at your forecast on News Talk 1250 KBRF. We do have a frost advisory tonight as we drop down to 36 and clear skies. 60 areas of frost and mostly sunny for Friday, mostly cloudy. 47 Friday night, a slight chance of some rain as we get into Saturday evening. 68 for Saturday's high, 45 mostly clear for Saturday night. 62 on a Sunday, 42 Sunday night, and then 64 as we make our way into Monday. That is a look at your forecast on News Talk 1250 KBRF. 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
1: All right, we got lots of text messages we got to get to, voicemails as well. We were lacking on the voicemails last night. I blame Alex and Richard for that. That was their mistake, not mine, of course. As the host, I never make a mistake. Open phones next hour. Don't forget, everything gets turned into a podcast. Everything gets turned into a podcast. We've had a number of people sign up or ask about the text club. Very simply, it works like this. Text your name and number to 1-844-2-McGraw. That's 1-844-262-4729. And leave your name and number, just your name and number. Alex will send you a link. You fill out the link. It's really simple. And Alex will send you a text each and every day. We don't sell any of the information. We don't. It's not a Russian bot. It's not a Chinese app or anything like that. We just send you the lineup for the next night show, and we give you a recap of what happened the night before, and we give you a link to the podcast. So it's all right there each and every day. It's like you're part of the show. It's like a digital promo every single day for the show. And all you have to do is text in your name, 1-844-2-McGraw, and Alex will do the rest for you. We got open phones. Lots to get to. Next hour. Our executive director is Alex Hinton. Our engineer tonight is Richard Good. He's behind the stick. I'm McGraw-Milhaven, and this is America at Night on Westwood One.

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6: News this hour from Town Hall. I'm John Scott. In Denton, Texas, north of Dallas, President Trump toured the Peterbilt Motors facility and told workers that the stock market is through the roof and poverty numbers are low. His stop in Texas, part of a broader tour touting the economy ahead of the midterms, President Trump says his economic policies are working.
7: We have the best ever on the subject of individual wealth. Higher for everybody than ever before.
6: Tonight, the president held a rally in Durant, Oklahoma. Tomorrow, the president will be in Mobile, Alabama to celebrate the groundbreaking of Mobile's new $4 billion bridge. There's no TV pool traveling with the president after CNN was removed from its scheduled rotation. Krista Pike's attorneys say she remains alive following Tennessee's failed attempt to execute her.
8: Pike attorney Randy Spivey says they don't know her prognosis.
9: We, at this point, do not know the ramifications of the chemical torture that she has endured.
8: Spivey says the execution team spent an hour trying to establish IV access before Pike received two doses of phenobarbital. He added they warned the state months ago about potential problems.
9: The state of Tennessee has shown us again that they are not capable of carrying out an execution consistent with basic human dignity.
8: The attorneys are asking Governor Bill Lee to commute Pike's death sentence. I'm Scott Hooper.
6: Israeli Prime Minister Benjamin Netanyahu telling Fox News the hero Israeli passenger, who was a plumber, and the other passengers who ran to help, grabbed the cord from the earphones in the cockpit of a Fly Dubai jet and used it to tie up the hands of the terrorist co-pilot. He was looking to crash the plane. The Omani national, who was neutralized on the floor, he appeared to be on a radical jihadist suicide mission that the passengers were able to thwart. More on these stories from townhall.com.
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6: In a turnaround, Wall Street closed with stocks higher to start the month of October. We hear more on the story from financial correspondent Sarah Lee Kessler, reporting from New York City on today's trading.
12: Oil prices saw a jump today with Brent crude trading around 4.6% higher at a little over $102 a barrel. U.S. West Texas Intermediate futures rose about 3% to about $93. Elsewhere, Micron shares were down today despite reporting better than expected quarterly results. At the closing bell, the Dow added 20 points to 50,926. The S&P 500 gained 14 points to 7,666. The NASDAQ rose 10 points to 26,871. With your market update, I'm Sarah Lee Kessler.
6: News and analysis at townhall.com. The Justice Department announcing the arrest of 10 people accused of voter fraud in Minnesota.
13: Attorney General Todd Blanche says the charges involve illegal voting in 2022, 2024, and the primary elections earlier this year. Blanche said the defendants that have been charged include foreign nationals from Brazil, Ghana, and Liberia. Blanche said they made false claims that they were citizens. I'm Mark Mayfield.
6: And a bid to get Lindsey Clancy's murder charges dropped, thrown out by a judge in Massachusetts. Judge William Sullivan denied the motion by attorney Kevin Reddington on Thursday that would have found her not guilty of murdering her three children. Reddington said there was no evidence that said Clancy admitted to the murders. Clancy's first trial ended last month with jurors deadlocked over her insanity defense. The 36-year-old former labor and delivery nurse is due back in court. That will be on November 2nd. More on these stories at townhall.com.
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16: Here's a look at your forecast on News Talk 1250 KBRF. We do have a frost advisory tonight as we drop down to 36 and clear skies. 60 areas of frost and mostly sunny for Friday, mostly cloudy. 47 Friday night, a slight chance of some rain as we get into Saturday evening. 68 for Saturday's high, 45 mostly clear for Saturday night. 62 on a Sunday, 42 Sunday night, and then 64 as we make our way into Monday. That is a look at your forecast on News Talk 1250 KBRF. 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
18: For the person somewhat coherent, get them on the line and we take them in the order in which they come. However, there is a caveat. If you're a first-time caller and you call the first-time caller line, we bump you up because, well, I like first-time callers. I love to get people involved with the process. So it's makes it a little easier for them to sort of get in, get up, get on, and go from there. So that's the whole idea. Text messages. You ever have a comment about the text of the show? You can certainly text. And, of course, voicemails. If you call up and the show, you're listening to the show, and it's pre-recorded or it's post-recorded, and the radio station you're listening to airs it repeat or a little bit later in the night, so we're not here live, the voicemail is up, so you can certainly leave a voicemail. And that's the way the game is played. Let's get to some headlines. Earlier in the evening, we were talking about this Krista Pike, who was convicted of murder 3 decades ago. She is in critical condition after Tennessee failed to execute her. Among the things, she took 2 lethal doses of the medicine. It didn't kill her. And according to her attorneys, there were at least 7 needles used trying to find a suitable vein. She also left with blistering and burning. And those who know say that suggests that the drug probably poured into the tissue surrounding the insertion site instead of entering the bloodstream. They also say that she was on the table for an hour, breathing and snoring before she was taken to the hospital. What an unbelievable story that is. This Cornell case is getting more and more interesting. Still, a lot we don't know. However, a trove of documents was obtained by the New York Times, and they went through it. And apparently, what was left out of the statement from the police was a statement from the victim. At the time, the woman told an officer, quote, "I can say with 100% confidence I was raped." But that comment was omitted from the documents received by the prosecutor, who then declined to bring charges. Well, if they're not told that she said that, then questions about the prosecutor. So there's going to be a lot of questions about this case going forward. Other news. Got some interesting stories tonight. The economy, the 30-year fixed home mortgage rate rose to 7.28. That's a point higher than it was a year ago. U.S. bonds have hit their highest level since 2002. And imagine, I mean, if you're sitting there with a 3% interest rate and you sell your house, you buy the new one for 7, that ain't happening. 3, 4, 5. Yeah, there are people who are not moving. They're not moving because their interest rate's so good. That adds to the list of housing problems here in the country. But the 30-year fixed home rate has now risen to 7.28. Renee Good, the Minneapolis woman who's fatally shot by ICE, she's officially suing the Trump administration and the agent. You know, remember Ashley Babbitt, who was shot and killed in the January 6th, right? Her family sued, and she got some money out of the deal. So I wouldn't be shocked if they settle out of court and a Renee Good family gets something for that story. We'll watch that. Let's see here. The Trump administration said that it has automatically enrolled tens of millions of children in savings accounts named after the president. Now, if you're born between, 2025 and 2028, I believe the federal government gives you a $1,000 sort of savings at $1,000 that they use to open up the accounts. But apparently they opened up accounts for all sorts of people. So if you're a parent, they're recommending you go and check to see if there is a savings account opened up in your child's name, courtesy of the Trump administration. The Commodity Futures Trading Commission is investigating Adam Kinzinger, the former representative and Trump critic, for placing bets on his 2025 pardon. How about that? Interesting. See where that goes. Listen to this. It's a Wonderful Life, the movie, now coming to Broadway as a live radio play. I bet you that would be a blast to go see a live radio play put on It's a Wonderful Life on Broadway. Oh, my goodness. How much fun does that sound? Old school. Do it old school with the sound effects and the doors opening up and the person walking down the street. And oh, my goodness. My mouth's bleeding. Bert, my mouth's bleeding. What do you know about that? Zuzu's pedals. It's a Wonderful Life, coming to Broadway as a live radio play. That sounds like a good time. What else we got going on? There was a good story here that was really interesting. Here we go. We'll end on this one. Anybody remember Brad Lidge? Brad Lidge was a closer for the Houston Astros. Gave up a mammoth home run to Albert Pujols. I believe that was the 2006 playoffs. But Brad Lidge bounced back and ended up winning the World Series with the Phillies in 2008. Was considered a very good closer. Hall of Fame worthy? I don't know. Debatable. But Brad Lidge was considered one of the great closers of the early 2000s. He closed out Game 5 of the Phillies 2008 World Championship against the Tampa Bay Rays and helped the Phillies win their first World Championship since 1980. Why am I talking about Brad Lidge? Well, that same year in 2008, he enrolled in online classes at Regis University, hoping to finish his undergraduate degree in religious studies. While studying religion, the coursework piqued his interest in religion and history, and he decided to do something after he retired from Major League Baseball. He became an archaeologist. He completed his master's degree in ancient Mediterranean archaeology, and he is now consulting scholar at the University of Pennsylvania Museum of Archaeology and Anthropology. How about that? Brad Lidge is now an archaeologist. There's a life for you. How about that? Also, can we give a shout out to our guest from earlier in the show, Biff Pogue? I'm sorry, but the man, if you remember Sherrod Moore, remember the Sherrod Moore, the head coach of Michigan who got in trouble for having an affair with his assistant, or right? And he was resigned in disgrace. Well, in that controversy, Biff Pogge was named the interim coach of the University of Michigan and then coached in the Citrus Bowl, I believe, that year. His story goes something like this. Back in the 1980s, he borrowed $25,000 from his father-in-law and he opened up a hedge fund and made millions of dollars in a hedge fund. And apparently, this is worthy of a book and a movie and everything else, but apparently, he was on the show earlier tonight, and apparently he made all his millions and didn't want to do it anymore. So instead of selling it to another hedge fund or some type of private equity firm, he gave the hedge fund to inner city kids in Baltimore and former players of his. How about that? He's known for starting high school football programs. He's known for donating money for scholarships to kids, and all he wanted to do was coach football. So he made his money, and he started coaching football. And he rose to the ranks, and he became head coach of the Michigan Wolverines. And now he's gone to the dark side. Now he's a podcaster for News Nation. And we had him on the show earlier in the week, earlier tonight, talking about this College Football Save Act that's going through Washington, D.C. What a fascinating guy, right? What a great story. 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We got a couple lines open for you right now. We'll get to all of them when we come back, plus voicemails, text messages. Stay right there. America at Night, back in a moment.
19: Give McGraw a piece of your mind. 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
1: All right, I'll shut up. Let's get to the phones here. Sean in Wilmington, Illinois. Sean, welcome to America at Night.
2: Oh, hey, McGraw. How's it going, man?
1: Good. How are you? Thanks for calling.
2: Good. It's actually Bloomington, but I'll take, I don't know if there is a, there's a Wilmington, but nonetheless,
1: right.
2: I wanted to blame talk Alex. About the botched execution, but
1: yeah.
2: The radio play sounds cool, too. I think A Christmas Story would be another one I'd really want to see.
1: Yeah, right? I mean, what a great idea. Yeah, absolutely. Yeah,
2: awesome.
1: Sure.
2: Yeah. So, in regards to the execution, it's just kind of like a Monty Python skit when you really have to, like, explain it to somebody. Like, reading about it is one thing, but then you're like, so the execution failed. So they're trying to, so right now she's in critical condition for potentially being brought back to life to be giving another shot at executing her. And it's just kind of bizarre. I mean, whatever the position is on capital punishment, there seem to be a lot more efficient ways that have been used throughout history to accomplish the goal of painlessness and efficiency. Just throwing it out there, the guillotine might be one of those options. I've never chopped off, but I heard.
1: No. Sean, you bring up a great point. We had a guest on earlier in the show who literally wrote the book on botched executions. And the botched execution rate is largest for injection. And electrocution is the smallest. I think it was almost like 2% of electrocutions hanging was like 2 or 3% or something. But injections was like 7. And we don't execute with a firing squad because it's inhumane. We don't execute with electricity because it's inhumane. We don't electrocute with gas because it is inhumane. So we decided that it's humane to put a needle in somebody and kill them, but that's the highest rate. Now, the other thing the guy said was, apparently the law says that you can't execute somebody unless they know they are cognizant of the crime they committed.
2: Competent.
1: If she,
2: it's violative of the Eighth Amendment if they're not competent enough.
1: If she remains in some type of vegetative state or is somehow brain damaged in some way, shape, or form, they have to get her better so that they can execute her, which goes
2: if
1: to your...
2: ever she will get better.
1: I mean, right,
2: she could very
1: right.
2: well end up in a vegetative state for the rest of her existence.
1: Right,
2: for a state
1: yeah.
2: or something decides
1: right.
2: to pull her out
1: yeah.
2: of it. But,
1: And they went from using apparently 7 needles to execute her to calling an ambulance to save her.
2: And that's another aspect of it, the taxpayer dollars that are going to go into this with, you know, other potential legal things that might occur in the future. It's kind of insane. There's another thing, just throwing it out there, if you want to develop AI, because I know that there's not a lot of people want to do these kind of jobs, right? Certainly wouldn't, but maybe utilize AI for that purpose, to design an AI-efficient execution.
1: I don't know how you do that. What a bizarre story. Sean, thanks for checking in.
2: Yeah.
1: Good stuff.
2: Yeah,
1: appreciate
2: thanks,
1: it.
2: Man. Take care.
1: You know, I have a, well, let's go to Jim in Portland, Oregon. Jim, you're on America at Night. Thanks for calling.
3: Oh, hi, McGraw. I heard back in 1701, there was

0: famous execution that was boxed the first time. There was this pirate, Captain William Kidd. When I was growing up, he was kind of famous. And at execution dock, which is different than on land, it's like the rights of the British don't apply here at execution dock. It's admiralty law. Well, the rope broke. But this guy was politically radioactive because it would, if he lived, it would affect British relations with India. So they hung him a second time. And he just, well, if you read about the story, it seems like he had a terrible run of bad luck from the beginning. Oh, I guess some of the papers from the trial turned up. That was a sensation in the early 1700s. Maybe there's mitigating circumstances, I'd say, but it that was a political trial.
1: I don't know much about that, Jim. Anything else?
0: No, that was it. It was a botched execution, but they did it a second time.
1: Yeah, I'll check it out. I think, again, how many, the person we were talking to earlier, again, he was just quoting the law. I guess you have to determine, he was quoting double jeopardy as you're only allowed to carry out the, sentence once, and she was executed, or she was sentenced to death. And they sentenced her to death, and she received the lethal injection. However, it didn't kill her. So does that mean if they do it again, this is now a second sentence? So I don't know. I don't know the answer to that question. Yeah, I don't know. I mean, how many times do you get a chance to kill the person?
0: Right. There was talk. Maybe we ought to let Captain Kidd live. No, it'll mess up international relations.
1: Yeah, I mean, this one, yeah, I mean, 1700 is, you know, that's for the history books. Jim, thanks for the phone call. This happened, you know, last night. What do you do now? And it was the second botched execution in Tennessee. So they've suspended. There was supposed to be a third one. And then somebody brought this up today. And I certainly want to be sensitive to all out there. As somebody who's had a beloved dog who passed away. They don't have, when they put a dog down, they don't have these botched issues, do they? How come we can put a dog down humanely? And I've never heard of any issues with dogs or animals. And yet we can't do it with humans. I find that so bizarre. I know it's a very, very gruesome topic to talk about it, but it happened, and now you have this woman who's apparently unconscious but in critical condition, and what is society supposed to do? On top of the fact, forget your opinion on the death penalty, which everyone's got one. Not this is just what does the law say and the absurdity of the whole thing? Hold that thought. We got lots more to get to. America at Night, back in a moment.
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3: With SRN News, I'm John Scott. A woman still missing following a deadly helicopter crash off Catalina Island. 45-year-old Catalina Hernandez was suffering from an allergic reaction when she boarded the medevac helicopter with her son and a medical team. It crashed into the water about a mile from Avalon shortly after takeoff. The pilot and nurse killed. A medic and Hernandez's son were injured and taken to the hospital. Hernandez remains unaccounted for. Pennsylvania reporting its fifth measles-associated death of 2026 as the state's ongoing outbreak climbs to 943 confirmed cases. An unvaccinated Lancaster County resident who tested positive for measles died. SpaceX's latest astronaut launch setting a new record. The company's rocket arrived at the International Space Station 7 hours and 55 minutes after it launched from Florida's Space Coast. This is SRN News.
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1: You know, I'm going to get myself in trouble here. Every time the death penalty comes up and the state executes somebody or this situation happens in Tennessee, I always throw this out there, and people always get so angry with me, and I don't understand. We don't trust the federal government to do anything, right? We don't trust them to carry out elections. We don't trust them to deliver our mail. We don't trust them to, there's a million things we don't trust them to do, right? But apparently we trust them when it comes to executions, which I find very odd. And I also find it very odd that, especially in this day and age, where the technology is available, that I really, truly, honestly believe that executions should be public. It doesn't mean I think everybody should be forced to watch, but I think it should be on a website. I think they should, if you're doing it in the name of your government, and in the government, and you're doing it right, there should be some transparency to this. And if people want to watch, great. I mean, why should only they allow journalists in there to document what happens? Okay. Well, that was when you had newspapers and you didn't have the technology to allow a video stream or something along those lines. But now that you do, the journalists are in there. What are they there for? To tell us what happened, right? Why not let us see for ourselves? So I and people get so angry with me when I say this, and I don't know why. It's not like I'm forcing people to watch. If you want to watch, watch. If you don't trust the process, or you do trust the process, or you want to see it, or you want to wherever you are on the spectrum, the government is doing it in our name, and they're inviting some people in. But they should, I think they should open it up because they're carrying out the wishes of the public, right? It's a jury trial. It's convicted. It's tried. It's done its deal. And in the name of justice, they're doing this. So I think it should be public. I don't know why that's so controversial. Tony in Montreal. Tony, welcome to America at Night.
2: How you doing, man?
1: Good, Tony. How are you?
2: Good. Pet peeves, bad drivers and, people that chomp their food in restaurants. That's annoying. But what's super annoying is a person that can't find a vein when you're doing an execution. And at the same time, you have it's sphenobarbital and it's 13 years old and has no effect, but you still try to kill a person with, they were probably putting Javex in or some type of, chlorine, laundry chlorine. I don't know what they were doing to that poor woman. In that execution, it's just totally botched. And I said to myself, why don't we go back in history to 1977, the Gary Gilmore execution. And then all of a sudden,
1: was that a firing squad?
2: No, that's my power pack. Hopefully that I don't lose any power before I finish.
1: No, what was the Gary Gilmore? How did they execute Gary Gilmore? Was it a firing squad?
2: Yeah. So in 1977, they fired a firing squad right to the heart and they killed him, because he requested that he be executed by firing squad, and nothing had happened like that. And it became a cultural thing where all kinds of people protested, like on Saturday Night Live in season 2, episode 10, they had a Gary Gilmore Christmas song where they were saying, how do we kill, Winter Wonderland? How do we kill Gary Gilmore? And all kinds of, the interesting story about this is that he had a brother, Mikael Gilmore, who was a journalist, who wrote the story, Shot in the Heart. And it was reviewed by the New York Times. And basically, the New York Times thought it was an incredibly great story, because if anyone reads the story of the Gilmore family, you'll see the father was a shyster and a crook.
1: Yeah.
2: And basically, they said that the story read like a combination of the Karasma brothers story and a bunch of ballads written by Johnny Carson.
1: Yeah.
2: Johnny Cash. And, you know, it's just the idea of your life being described as a Johnny Cash ballad is pretty much what that whole Gilmore family went through. But
1: well, and you know, the other thing you say, Tony, thanks for the phone call. I got to move on here. But Gary Gilmore has become sort of a, I don't want to say celebrity, but and not a martyr. But I mean, we're still talking about the man, you know, what is 40 years later. Interesting. Hey, I want to go to... I'm going to go to Danny in Rolla. Danny in Rolla, we got a lot of people on the text line wishing you a whole lot of prayers from last night. I don't necessarily want to embarrass you, but I just want you to know that you got a lot of prayers on the text line.
3: Well, thank you, and thank all of them. I was actually on a completely different subject, but I thought that...
1: I'm sorry. I apologize.
3: You're all right, man. I thought that the point that you made about the public thing and the broadcast was kind of a salient point because... hold on. Let me let my dog out.
1: All right. Let me do this.
3: Anyway,
1: yeah, go ahead.
3: The weird thing is that... Anytime anybody knows that they're going to die, that could be considered cruel and inhumane. I mean, there are a lot of ways. One of the things that I said to Alex is that if you taped a hand grenade to somebody's chest, pulled the pin, that's probably going to get the job done.
1: Right.
3: You know, if you took somebody up in a plane... Push them out of the plane without a parachute. Well, that's going to get the job done. Does that mean that they're going to fear all the way down? I mean, who knows? But
1: yeah,
3: I think that there are some crimes that demand that you not be in society.
1: And yeah, I don't know, but this argument or this debate over this one, and Danny, I'm going to let you go. Thanks, because I got a full board here. You got it. You too, man. The argument isn't whether or not you're for it or against it. These are the facts of the case. Now, what do you do with this woman? Do you continue it? And is this cruel and inhumane? And where do you go from here? And where do you go for the next time there's an execution? Tom in Omaha. Tom, welcome to America at Night. Thanks for calling.
4: Hey, McGraw. I'll tell you, the idea of public executions will kill the whole idea of the death penalty. Because we don't really want to see that. We want, you know, we have the bloodlust, and we're all good with it until, you know, it actually, like, affects us. If we watched it, people would say, oh, we can't do that anymore. You know, it's like they never show the flat great profits coming in from war. They never show the real casualties of what's going on. You know, because if they did, it would stop people's support of it. And the same thing would happen if we had public executions. So, you know, where I see where you're going with it, I don't think they would want that to happen because they still want to do the executions. And if the public saw it, they put a stop to it. Just as if the public really saw the horrors of war, they'd be a lot more against it than they are right now.
1: Oh, so you're saying that the powers to be don't want any public executions because they're afraid of the backlash from the American people.
4: Well, actually, take a look what happened in Tennessee, and the same thing happened here in Omaha. We had an execution here about 12 years ago, something like that, and it was a botched fatal injection, right? Lethal injection. And what happened was they wound up closing the curtain for a while, for like 14 minutes, while this person died because it was so horrendous. They didn't want the witnesses to actually see it. They closed the curtain. They closed the curtain in Tennessee as well. No, they don't want people to actually see what it is, because if people actually saw the horrors of it, there'd be an outcry to stop it altogether.
1: Well, but that's now, exactly my point. I mean, I say let the chips fall where they may, but you're executing somebody, and we don't trust the government to do anything. We don't trust them to deliver our mail. We're supposed to trust them that they're actually executing these people?
4: First of all, I trust the government with my mail. I trust the guy and the states take care of the ballot. I trust all that stuff, okay? I trust all that stuff. A few people, a few loudmouth politicians don't trust it, and they try to stoke fear into people that aren't either thinking that much, paying that much attention, or all that bright. No, we trust the government with our mail. Yeah, there's a letter get lost every once in a while? Sure, but we trust the government with our mail.
1: So I'm confused. Are you in favor of public executions or not favor of public executions?
4: You know what? Personally, if I was ever put on death row, I would much rather be executed than have to spend life in prison. I think that to me that is more cruel and inhumane. I'm not really for the executions, especially when they're boxed.
1: No. Are you in favor of?
4: Wait. I let you talk. You let me.
1: Go ahead. Finish your thoughts, Tom.
4: The death penalty is more expensive than putting somebody behind bars for the rest of their life.
1: Okay.
4: So really, I mean, the death penalty really makes no sense.
1: All right. Finish your thought, Tom.
4: I'll let you go, and I'll listen on the air. But and it's, you know, if you really want to do a lethal injection that is humane, give them heroin, have them OD on heroin, and listen to Hendrix. Okay, have them brought a rock and roll lifestyle, and that would be a more humane way than the botched executions they're doing now.
1: All right, Tom. My question to you was: would you be in favor of public executions versus private ones like we have now?
4: If it was pay-per-view and that money went to pay off the national debt, yes.
1: Ladies and gentlemen, that is Tom and his opinion live from Omaha. Thank you very much, Tom. Let's try another one here. John in Myrtle Beach, South Carolina. John, you are on America at Night.
5: You know, I'll tell you what, I was going to comment about the football and the wishbone.
1: Yes.
5: But I also have an opinion about the death penalty, too. But I'll talk about the wishbone first. There's a Division I school in Arkansas called Harding University that uses the wishbone and is very, very successful with it. They are right now number two in the nation, and they've won the national title at least once, I know. But for the last 5 years, they've been kicking behind with what most teams would call an outdated style of football. And I think that with all the baloney that's going on with the big boys in the NCAA, I think they need to learn a lesson from the Division I team, because to me it's a pure form of the sport.
1: First of all, you're not going to get any argument with me. I wish they'd bring back the wishbone, the triple option, whatever you want to call it, because there's this run-pass option is sort of an inverted version of the wishbone, right? Am I going to run it? Am I going to pass it? Am I going to hand it to this guy? That sort of run-pass option is a derivative of the wishbone. But when it's run right and it's run with the right players, it's almost impossible to stop.
5: Well, you're exactly right. And you know what's interesting is most of their players are not very big.
1: Yes. Yeah. And a lesser talented team can compete with a more superior athletic team because of the option.
5: When I played football, I played defense and offense, but I'm telling you right now that some of the smaller linemen on the offense, when I was playing defense, they could get up underneath my shoulder pads and manipulate me and move me around more than the big guys. I'd rather play a big guy than a little guy because of the fact that they go up underneath your pads and they just shove you back.
1: Well, John, you're in South Carolina. You'll appreciate this. I was watching the SEC network the other day, and they had a program called, I forget what it was called, but it was called The Wishbone. And they went all the way back and, you know, did a whole documentary on, like, the founder of The Wishbone and how it came to be. It was riveting. I mean, and they interviewed Barry Switzer, and they had conversations with Bear Bryant about it and some of these other coaches. It was riveting. Go see if you can find it. It's about The Wishbone, and it was on the SEC network. It was fantastic.
5: I will look it up. And as far as the death penalty, I think they need to get rid of it and make prison so awful. Go to the, put them out in the middle of the swamp and let them chase alligators, or maybe put them in the middle of the desert and let them pound on rocks.
1: Send them down to Australia or something.
5: Exactly. John. Well, enjoy your show, sir.
1: Thank you, John. John in Myrtle Beach, South Carolina. I got to go, John. Thanks for the phone call. America at Night, back in a moment.
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4: Here's a look at your forecast on News Talk 1250 KBRF. We do have a frost advisory tonight as we drop down to 36 and clear skies. 60 areas of frost and mostly sunny for Friday, mostly cloudy. 47 Friday night, a slight chance of some rain as we get into Saturday evening. 68 for Saturday's high, 45 mostly clear for Saturday night. 62 on a Sunday, 42 Sunday night, and then 64 as we make our way into Monday. That is a look at your forecast on News Talk 1250 KBRF. 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
11: All right, we got virtually no time left, so let me do this. Let me tell you that interesting phone calls tonight. Didn't get to any voicemails. I promise we'll get to some tomorrow night. Tomorrow night on the show, Matt Wolf is going to review that new Tom Cruise movie, Digger, which is getting some very mixed reviews. So we'll talk about that. Plus, we have... what else we got going on? 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
6: News this hour from Town Hall, I'm John Scott. Speaking at a campaign rally in Durant, Oklahoma, President Trump said over a million private sector jobs were created since he took office.
7: So you have to pretend I'm on the ticket and turn out for a midterm victory that's really too big to rig.
6: And on Friday, the president will be in Mobile, Alabama. A dangerous week-long flood threat is heading to a stretch of the U.S. It spans from major Texas metros northward toward Chicago. Bernie Bennett has more.
8: A dangerous, tropically enhanced hybrid storm fueled by the remnants of Hurricane Polo and moisture from the Pacific is bringing a prolonged and life-threatening flash flood threat to the U.S. Southwest, Southern Plains, and Central U.S. This as thunderstorms fueled by Hurricane Rachel and the remnants of Polo unleashed torrential rain. Parts of Central Texas, Kansas, Iowa, and Nebraska saw heavy rain late Wednesday into Thursday morning, and the Lincoln-Lancaster County Emergency Management Agency in Nebraska said many roads were flooded across the county earlier today, and emergency crews were being spread thin. I'm Bernie Bennett.
6: The measles outbreak in Pennsylvania taking its toll.
9: A fifth measles-related death now being reported in Pennsylvania. State health officials say an unvaccinated resident of Lancaster County who recently tested positive for measles has died.
6: That's Scott Pringle reporting. A bid to get Lindsey Clancy's murder charges dropped has been thrown out by a judge in Massachusetts. Judge William Sullivan denied a motion filed by attorney Kevin Reddington on Thursday. It would have found Clancy not guilty of murdering her three children. SpaceX's latest astronaut launch has just set a new space record. The company's rocket arrived at the International Space Station 7 hours and 55 minutes after it launched from Florida's Space Coast. That is the fastest any American spacecraft has ever reached the orbiting lab. More on these stories from townhall.com.
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6: The future of a permanent daylight saving time bill, uncertain as the Senate adjourns ahead of November's midterm elections.
12: The House passed the Sunshine Protection Act over the summer, and President Trump has supported the bill. But with experts discussing the negatives to permanent daylight saving time, the legislation now sits in the Senate, which isn't scheduled to return to the Capitol until the week of November 9th. Senate Majority Leader John Thune also previously cast doubt on the Sunshine Protection Act's ability to reach the required 60-vote threshold needed to pass. I'm at Mattinson.
6: The NTSB says the Amazon cargo jet that crashed while landing at Miami International Airport was flying too high and too fast as it crossed the runway threshold. That's according to its preliminary report released on Thursday. The Boeing 767 then ran off the runway and crashed, killing five people in a cargo van on September 6th. News at townhall.com. The White House is announcing its new helipad as a site visitors can see during this year's fall garden tours.
13: The free tours traditionally happen in the spring and fall, and this year they'll be open to the public on October 17th and 18th. Trump announced construction on the granite landing pad on the South Lawn earlier this month. An expanded beehive will also be on display after First Lady Melania Trump helped unveil it in May. It's crafted to look like a mini version of the White House. I'm Tammy Trujillo.
6: In Mississippi, conditions at the Jackson Zoo sadly lacking. USDA reporting shows inspectors found staff feeding animals moldy lettuce, spoiled meat, while rodent waste covered unopened feed bags. They also found expired medicine in a vet clinic with standing water and rotten wood and a 2-foot hole in the roof, broken chimpanzee perches, and a broken air conditioner near the pygmy hippo.
14: More portions of today's program may be pre-recorded.
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18: Here's a look at your forecast on News Talk 1250 KBRF. We do have a frost advisory tonight as we drop down to 36 and clear skies. 60 areas of frost and mostly sunny for Friday, mostly cloudy. 47 Friday night, a slight chance of some rain as we get into Saturday evening. 68 for Saturday's high, 45 mostly clear for Saturday night. 62 on a Sunday, 42 Sunday night, and then 64 as we make our way into Monday. That is a look at your forecast on News Talk 1250 KBRF. 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
20: But on Tennessee, the Tennessee governor has now halted executions. We'll talk about that a little bit later in this hour. But an interesting thing happened when President Xi of China came to visit President Trump. One of the things they announced was this cultural exchange And the president of China, President Xi, invited 100,000 Americans, young Americans, to come and visit China over the next 5 years. A lot of people said, great. A lot of other people said, that's a giant red flag. One of those people who said it's a giant red flag is our guest. Isaac Stonefish is a founder of Strategy Risks and a visiting fellow of the Atlantic Council. Isaac Stonefish, welcome to America at Night.
0: Thanks for having me.
20: What's the big deal? I think it's great that you can have these Americans go over to China and they can learn and have a cultural exchange. What's so terrible about that?
0: So I was one of those Americans who did this about 20 years ago. I spent roughly 6 years in China, but it was a very different China. China under Xi Jinping has grown far more authoritarian, far less tolerant of dissent. And I fear many of those Americans, especially those who will stay for longer than a few days or a few weeks, won't be having their eyes properly open.
20: Businesses go over there. Corporations go over there. CEOs go over there. President Trump seems to be getting along very well with President Xi. Why do you think he's going to work on the students and not work on these others?
0: And so we do a lot of work with a lot of the businesses that do go over there, and so many of them just really focus on localizing and hiring Chinese to deal with issues in China as opposed to foreigners. For the reason he's going after students is this idea of what's called United Front Work, and it's basically trying to get foreigners to, as Xi Jinping says, tell China's story well and to basically act as brand ambassadors for brand China.
20: There's something called soft power. Is that what you're talking about here?
0: Soft power, yes. The Chinese love that term, but more domestically, they'll talk about this concept of the United Front, which is an entity that seeks to draw circles around the party, seeks to link entities to the Communist Party.
20: And so you think this invitation to invite 100,000 American children to China is a bit of a Trojan horse?
0: I think you could say that. I think there's the bland, oh, great, come and see more cultural exchanges. Then there's the goal is to change American perception of China and try to ensure that Americans have a view of China that more aligns with how the Communist Party wants them to see China, as opposed to, say, how various Chinese people would want them to see China.
20: Haven't we been doing this already? Hasn't this been a long-term sort of philosophy with China and Russia and the U.S.?
0: It absolutely has. And even the 100,000 idea, about 15 years ago in the Obama administration, there was this 100,000 strong, this idea of how do we send Americans to China? How do we engage? And then even before that, absolutely, it's not a new idea.
20: Yeah. Isaac Stonefish, our guest, founder of Strategy Risks and the visiting fellow with the Atlantic Council. I suspect when the Americans, when they go over there, do they have a governmental chaperone? Are they allowed to move around freely? Can they see the good as well as the bad? Or is it much more sanitized?
0: It's a great question. I think even when I was there from 2006 to 2011, there's a lot that you miss because you don't look in the right place. There's something, and I wish I had a more eloquent way of describing it, but there's something that the place does to you. You miss a lot of the military installations, even though you walk by them. And it's since grown more repressive. And I think what people need to remember is that all the universities in China are state-owned and overseen by the Communist Party. And so it might just seem like a friendly university professor, but they are a state employee. And so understanding there's a lot of different ways that the party monitors.
20: Interesting. How realistic is this? Was this an invitation? Was this picked up by the Americans? Is this going to happen? Or is this just sort of just idle chatter at a state dinner?
0: If it's come for a week, go to Beijing, go to Shanghai, see the Terracotta Warriors, then I think it absolutely can happen. If it's come and stay and study Chinese, those days are unfortunately over.
20: Mm. We did this, right? We brought Chinese over. Chinese are welcome to come to our universities. And we export American movies and we bring in foreigners. And the idea was to get educated in our schools and then go back. And we were exporting American democracy, right? That was the idea.
0: That was the idea, and it didn't quite work. It fell in the dustbin of history, the idea that trade will liberalize and come to America and, you know, leave with Western values. I mean, there's a proud tradition of many foreigners coming and studying and then changing their countries. But then there's also, you know, folks like Charles Taylor, the Liberian dictator who studied in America.
20: And isn't it true that the Iranian leaders' children study in America?
0: I believe some of them do, yeah, and some of them, you know, would want nothing more than to be able to stay here, and then some are going to go back and strengthen Tehran.
20: Yeah, okay, so I understand the idea. We bring in these foreigners, they learn American democracy, they learn from our universities, and right, as we said, they go back and they export American democracy. But what's the downside? What, they get educated here, and they come back, and they go back home, and then they work against us?
0: When it works, they come here and they become Americans, or they have like fruitful relationships with American entities and American companies. And there's a lot of positive in it. And then when it doesn't work, you have what we found with Missouri State University, where they had a longstanding program to train executives at a Chinese defense contractor. So they would come here, they'd get an MBA from Missouri State, and then go back and work to build weapons. And I do not see that as a sign of a successful cultural exchange.
20: Talk about that for a minute, because you've done a deep dive on this. Go into that a little more. What do you mean by that? What happened?
0: So we did a deep report onto Missouri State, which about 20, 25 years ago started going actively to China to recruit Chinese students. And the Chinese students they got happened to be a surprising number of folks who would end up working in China's defense establishment, many for this company called AVIC, which later became very heavily sanctioned by the U.S. government. And it's unclear if Missouri State really knew what they were doing. And it didn't violate any laws. There's no export control violations against training Chinese defense executives. But what it did is allowed a lot of them to have both the imprimatur of the degree and some of the know-how of the degree, and then go back to build weapons that, you know, are being used in conflicts the world over.
20: Is this still going on?
0: The program seems to have shut down since then. Universities often won't announce the cancellation. These things seem like they've petered out, but there certainly are plenty of other problematic links with American universities and the Chinese Communist Party, and things that we're looking at and things that we really think sunlight needs to be shined on.
20: Your paper talks about Missouri State, but there are a whole host of universities, large and small, all across America that have a large number of Chinese students coming in. Are they all as nefarious, or are they innocent, or is this still going on? Where are we in this cycle?
0: I really feel for Chinese students who have to be pawns in this geopolitical chess match between the United States and China. And Chinese students, like American students, are a very complex bunch. You know, some of them love the Communist Party, some of them hate the Communist Party, some of them don't want to have anything to do with the Communist Party. But in certain cases, Chinese students will spy on other Chinese students. Chinese students will, in certain cases, smuggle technology back from China or from the United States into China. And a lot of the issues happen less with Chinese students and more with Chinese professors, or the ways in which American universities will have joint ventures with Chinese entities or partnerships with Chinese entities.
20: Where are we, though, since the Trump administration took over? Have they clamped down on these foreign students?
0: They, you know, it's really hard to follow. And we're trying to get a handle of where exactly things are, because, you know, sometimes President Trump will indicate that he wants fewer foreign students. And I think he's also said that he would like a lot more Chinese students in America. And the issue from a policy perspective is, you know, Beijing has the ability to restrict students from going to certain universities. And so if Beijing says, hey, you can't go to University of Indiana or Illinois State, that can have very serious financial consequences for these universities. So these universities are in some ways acting more carefully with China than they should.
20: Well, and we also know that many of these Chinese students who come over, they're propping up and keeping some, I don't know how many, but a number of these universities afloat with their tuition. I mean, that's where they're going to get these students to pay the tuition to keep these schools going.
0: Absolutely. And it's a difficult issue because, you know, we want American universities to flourish and succeed, and we want them to attract students from all over the world. And there's a lot of geopolitical, ethical, and national security considerations on being too entangled with China under the Chinese Communist Party.
20: Isaac Stonefish, since this announcement by President Xi at this summit in Washington, D.C., inviting 100,000 American youths to China over the next 5 years, what's been the reaction in your world? What have people said?
0: Some people say, wonderful, let's build up the bridges. Other people say, well, Xi Jinping is just saying this. This is not going to happen. And then some people, you know, like myself, are nostalgic for the time when one could recommend folks to go to China to study and learn. And there's a lot of wonderful things about the place. It's just a shame about the direction that the Communist Party has gone in.
20: It's interesting because, as you said, to sort of finish this conversation where we started, you went over there and you said it was much more open then than it is now. And the China's perception is the exact opposite, is that it was much more closed then and it's much more open today.
0: Yeah, and that's Beijing speaking out of both sides of its mouth, which it does so well. So they're trying to present to the world this false idea of openness while being far more repressive than they were. And it's a sad reality, but it's a reality.
20: It is interesting that we think that they were somehow involved with COVID and hoarding masks. And, you know, they were somewhat guilty when it came to the pandemic on one hand. And then on the other hand, we're their best friends and we want to send over our next generation over there to learn from them. It seems somewhat disjointed, if you will.
0: Disjoint is a great word for it. It's such a maddeningly complex relationship.
20: Isaac Stonefish, founder of Strategy Risks and the visiting fellow at the Atlantic Council. Isaac Stonefish, thanks for starting us off tonight. Really interesting conversation. Have a good night.
0: Thank you. You too.
20: You got it. Stay right there. We got lots more to get to. We are just getting started. This execution in Tennessee that has gone horribly wrong. Krista Gayle Pike, apparently still alive in critical condition in a hospital. It was an unbelievable story yesterday. She was sentenced to death, the first woman to be sentenced to death in Tennessee in 200 years. There was a late stay. The Supreme Court overruled the stay. And when we went to bed last night, it was supposed to be over with. And then as I was putting my head on the pillow last night, word came out that she survived not one but two lethal injections, and then they called an ambulance and rushed her to the hospital. So they went from trying to execute her to trying to save her. What an unbelievable story. The Tennessee governor has now halted all executions in Tennessee while they do a full investigation.

0: We wouldn't be celebrating America 250 if it wasn't for a strong foundation set by the framers. 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
1: This is America at Night with McGraw-Milhaven.
2: President Trump sat down for a one-on-one interview with Time Magazine, and apparently some interesting things come out of it. It seems President Trump is not happy with the Supreme Court. He got somewhat salty about three of his Supreme Court picks and bemoaned Neil Gorsuch, Brett Kavanaugh, and Amy Coney Barrett for voting too often against him. He says, quote, yeah, what can I do? I put them in. They vote against me too often. I give them a position of a lifetime, and they vote against me often. They vote for me, too. He compared the others, Sonia Sotomayor, Elena Kagan, and Ketanji Brown Jackson. He said of them, those Democrats, they stick like glue, those three. They're virtually never vary. You can come up with the worst thing in the world, and they'll vote in a group. President Trump particularly not happy with them voting against immigration, the birthright citizenship, and tariffs. Apparently, but he's got a pretty good track record at the Supreme Court. I guess he wants it all, but he's got a pretty good track record. They've given him a lot. They've given them a lot more than a lot of people thought they would. And I think if you talk to any Republican, I think they'd be thrilled that the Supreme Court gave him as much as they did. Never thought a Supreme Court would give a president. I know. I don't know if they gave the presidency the power or if they gave President Trump the power. That's going to remain to be seen. If they give him the power, and then the next president, the next Democratic president, doesn't get all of the same powers he has. Like, will the next president be able to tear down the West Wing of the White House? So we'll just have to wait and see. But President Trump, not happy with the three Supreme Court picks, Neil Gorsuch, Brett Kavanaugh, and Amy Coney Barrett, according to a new article in Time Magazine. Stay right there. The unbelievable story of this woman who was supposed to be executed last night in Tennessee that went horribly wrong. We'll get into that. And what happens now? Right? What do you do now? We'll get into all that in a minute. And then next hour, Biff Pogge, my new favorite, former head coach of the Michigan Wolverines. We're going to talk about that college football act. Stay right there. America at Night. More in a moment.
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1: With SRN News, I'm John Scott. President Trump stopping in three states in 2 days as the midterm draws closer. In Denton, Texas, Thursday, the president toured the Peterbilt Motors facility. He was also in rural Durant, Oklahoma, for a rally at an event center. On Friday, the president is in Mobile, Alabama. A fly-to-by captain who was stabbed by his co-pilot in the cockpit is being called a hero. Israeli officials say Captain Smit Machar is recovering in a hospital after his co-pilot repeatedly stabbed him during a flight in Israel in an attempt to crash the jet carrying 174 people. The injured captain was able to let passengers into the cockpit who subdued the attacker. A bid to get Lindsey Clancy's murder charges dropped, thrown out by a judge in Massachusetts. Judge William Sullivan denied a motion filed by the attorney on Thursday. This is SRN News.
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1: Well, it's been a story and a half. The Tennessee officials were unable to put Christina Pike to death yesterday for a 1995 murder. They administered two doses of the lethal drug. She survived. She was reported to be snoring loudly after the attempted lethal injection. They then called an ambulance from the prison, and she was treated at the hospital. They now say that she is in critical condition. The Tennessee governor has suspended all executions until further notice. This wasn't the first mistake in Tennessee this year. The man to talk about it has literally written the book on botched executions. He is a professor of a PhD at the William Nelson Cromwell Professor of Jurisprudence and Political Science at Amherst College. Austin Sarrett, welcome to America at Night. Thanks for joining us.
2: My pleasure. Thanks for having me.
1: What do you think happened?
2: Well, I'm shocked but not surprised. So if you pay any attention to the history of lethal injection in the United States, you know that it is the least reliable method of execution ever used in this country. So the fact that another lethal injection would be botched, unsurprising. The fact that it would be botched after the lethal chemicals had been administered to her and that she would survive, that's shocking. It's completely unprecedented.
1: So the fact that it's a failure is not surprising, but the fact that she survived is shocking?
2: Well, the way I would say it is there's a difference between a botched execution and a failed execution. A botched execution, there's some difficulty in the procedure. It takes too long, but the person ends up dead. A failed execution is an execution in which someone ends up proverbially walking out of the execution chamber. That's happened very rarely in the United States. And when it has happened, it's happened because they couldn't complete the preliminaries. They couldn't find a usable vein. They couldn't get the IV in. In Christa Pike's case, they managed to secure, at least it seems they did, an IV and administer a lethal dose of pentobarbital, in fact, two of them. And that she survived is unprecedented.
1: Following this story, Professor, it seems unimaginable that one instance they're trying to execute her, and then when it fails, the next instance they call an ambulance. I mean, that's a weird place to be, is it not?
2: I think it is not. The obligation of state officials is to try to put her to death through a legal proceeding. If it fails, they have an obligation to keep her alive. So the mere fact that they set out to execute her doesn't mean that they're allowed to do anything to make sure that she ends up dead. So they acted in a responsible way.
1: Let's talk about the injection. You said it's the least reliable. If it's the least reliable, why is that seem to be the standard?
2: So 8% of all lethal injections have been botched since lethal injection was introduced in the late 70s and early 1980s. The fact that they are botched, every method of execution has been botched, lethal injection more often than others. It takes a lot for a state to abandon a method of execution. It means they have to develop new procedures. They may have to build new facilities. They may have to train people in different ways. So there's a kind of inertia to any method of execution. And that inertia has sustained, and I think will continue to sustain lethal injection as the method of execution most frequently used, even though it is most frequently botched.
1: Yeah, even though this was the second time they've had issues in the state of Tennessee this year alone.
2: That's correct. Tennessee is now rivaling Alabama as the state that leads the pack in execution incompetence. Alabama has a not great track record in terms of the way it conducts executions, and now neither does Tennessee.
1: Austin Sarrett is with us, PhD. He is the William Nelson Cromwell Professor of Jurisprudence and Political Science at Amherst College. His book is called Gruesome Spectacles, Botched Executions and the American Death Penalty. Austin Sarrett, what happens now? Where does this go from here?
2: Well, the first thing is, will Krista Pike actually survive? If she does, if she survives, then the question will be, can the state try to execute her again? Again, there are a few precedents here. The precedents that exist, one going back to 1946, suggests that the courts will be inclined to greenlight a second execution. However, ultimately, the question of whether or not she faces a second execution will be one that is decided in the first instance by the governor of Tennessee, and that decision will be guided by legal, moral, and political considerations.
1: She's now apparently in critical condition. Will she have to make a full recovery before they try and execute her again, or could they execute her again while she's in some type of critical state?
2: Well, it depends on what you mean by in a critical state. So people have been executed with various kinds of physical disabilities, but the law in the United States requires that no one can be executed if they don't have a rational understanding of what is happening to them. So for an execution to go forward, a person has to be, to use the legal phrase, competent to be executed. That means they have to know that this is a punishment for a crime that they've committed. And if Krista Pike is unable to comprehend what a second execution would be, then according to the law in the United States, she's not competent to be executed.
1: So if she remains unconscious, the law says she shouldn't be executed. Only if she regains consciousness and full mental capacities to understand what she did was wrong, then and only then would they then be allowed to, assuming everyone else signs off on it, they would be allowed to reconvene a second execution.
2: That's correct.
1: She was given two shots. Both failed. Is that normal? What can we read from that? I know you weren't in the room. Do you normally give one shot? Do you give a second shot? Take me through what you think happened.
2: State protocols, the governing documents about how executions can be conducted, provide for various fail-safes. Not every state allows for a second administration. Tennessee did. So when the first didn't kill her, they went to the second. And then they stopped because their protocol only provided for two. It's quite unusual in a lethal injection that a state would have to go to a second dose of whatever the drug is that's supposed to kill someone. And unlike a hospital procedure, if you were to go into the hospital and you needed surgery and they were going to give you drugs to anesthetize you, they would tailor those drugs to you, to your body mass index, to make sure you don't have any adverse reaction. That's not the way it's done in lethal injection. It's kind of one size fits all. We give this dose and that's what we do. So in general, the doses that are given are substantial enough, large enough to do the trick. In this case, that proved not to be the case. But that may not have to do with the drugs themselves. That may have to do with the fact that when they inserted the IV, they didn't get it into a vein. So perhaps these lethal chemicals went into her muscle or went into an artery rather than a vein. And we don't know that yet, and we probably won't know that for a while.
1: Could her lawyers argue that they had two shots at an execution because they gave two different injections? And I know, as you mentioned, you have a second chance. Could they argue they did, the state did have a second chance?
2: No doubt they will. The Constitution prohibits what is called double jeopardy. You can't be punished for the same crime twice. In other cases where lethal injections have had to be stopped, but that they had not reached the point where the drugs had been administered, courts have said, try again, because the punishment hadn't started. I think in this case, Pike's lawyers are going to say that the punishment had started, whether it was one dose or two, and therefore double jeopardy should prevent the state from getting a second chance.
1: Wow. So they're going to argue, well, that's interesting. Now, there's also reporting from her attorneys that she was apparently trying to help them find the vein and was somewhat helpful and trying to help them execute her. Would that play into any type of double jeopardy and or leniency if that were to be true?
2: No, I don't think so. And she would not be the only person who, during an execution that is not going well, tries to be helpful to the execution team, because after all, being jabbed repeatedly might leave them with great suffering. And rather than watch that continue, given that they expect they're going to die anyway, they might, and they have in the past, try to be helpful. But look, put this in a large frame. The prohibition of double jeopardy or the prohibition of cruel and unusual punishment are long-standing American values. There's nothing radical, there's nothing unusual about someone saying the Constitution forbids the imposition of cruel punishment. You can't do this. Or the Constitution prohibits punishing me twice for the same crime. You can't do this. And really, after all, at the end of the day, respect for those values is as American as apple pie.
1: Austin, let me answer or finish this conversation this way. You mentioned, because you wrote the book, Gruesome Spectacles, Botched Executions, and the American Death Penalty. So you literally wrote the book on this stuff. You mentioned 8% botched when it comes to injection, 5% for lethal gas, 3% for hanging, almost 2% for electrocution. We used to electrocute in this country. Wasn't that deemed cruel and unusual, and so that's how we ended up with the injection?
2: Well, it depends on what you mean by deemed. The United States Supreme Court has never invalidated a method of execution, never said a method of execution is unconstitutional. What happens is that when executions become more problematic than they are, if you will, beneficial, states look for different methods. And if you look over the last 125 years in the United States, go back to the late 19th century, we used to use hanging as the primary method. And then in the late 19th century, we abandoned that and adopted the electric chair, used it as the primary method. And then along came the gas chamber. And then in 1977 in Oklahoma, they were the first state to authorize the use of lethal injection. And at every point, the same promise is made. This method of execution will be safe, reliable, and humane. And the truth of the matter is, none of them has really been able to deliver on that promise.
1: Fascinating conversation. Austin Surratt, what are you looking for now? What do you think is going to be the next step? What are you watching for?
2: Well, again, first to see if Krista Pike survives. And then I think the ball really is in the court of Governor Bill Lee of Tennessee, he turned down her request for clemency, a commutation of her sentence. Maybe what happened on Wednesday night will lead him to think enough is enough. Let her serve the rest of her life in prison.
1: Assuming she regains consciousness, and if she stays in some type of vegetative state, then again, as you said, you can't execute somebody in a vegetative state. They have to know and be conscious of their crime to be executed. So we are a long way from the end of this story. Professor, a fascinating conversation. Austin Sarrett is the William Nelson Cromwell Professor of Jurisprudence and Political Science at Amherst College. He also wrote the book Gruesome Spectacles, Botched Executions, and America's Death Penalty. Professor, thank you very much for your time.
2: Thanks for having me.
1: America at Night, back in a moment.
0: America at Night with McGraw-Milhaven.
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5: Here's a look at your forecast on News Talk 1250 KBRF. We do have a frost advisory tonight as we drop down to 36 and clear skies. 60 areas of frost and mostly sunny for Friday, mostly cloudy. 47 Friday night, a slight chance of some rain as we get into Saturday evening. 68 for Saturday's high, 45 mostly clear for Saturday night. 62 on a Sunday, 42 Sunday night, and then 64 as we make our way into Monday. That is a look at your forecast on News Talk 1250 KBRF. 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
1: A lot of people want to know what this... Krista Pike did to get herself on death row. She killed a 19-year-old. She was 18 at the time, and she killed a classmate. They lured the classmate into the woods. Pike and her boyfriend beat her. It's pretty horrific. Beat her, slashed her with a box cutter, used a meat cleaver. I'm trying to be as politically correct or as non-violent as possible, but carved satanic images in her chest before killing her with a large piece of asphalt. And then there were reports that they took some type of souvenir from the body. The boyfriend at the time was 17 and so was unable to be eligible for the death penalty. So the boyfriend... who did the killing as well, is in jail for the rest of his life. She, being 18, was eligible for the death penalty, and this happened in the 1990s. It was 1995, I believe, if memory serves me right. So it took him 30 years to get her to the execution, and then, as we know, what happened last night, two shots, and she survived. So that's the nuts and bolts of the case. An unbelievably bizarre story. Stay right there. We got lots more to get to. We're going to lighten it up next hour. We have a former football coach, the former head football coach of Michigan, Biff Poggi, who was also a former hedge fund manager who made millions and then said, you know what I want to do? I want to be a football coach. And he rose through the ranks to become the head football coach of Michigan, coached him in the Citrus Bowl, and now he's a broadcaster. We're going to talk about this Save College Football Act. Looking forward to this. Biff Poggi, my new favorite. Plus Bill Cleveland's. Bill's on the road somewhere. We'll talk with him. Our executive director is Alex Hinton. Our engineer tonight is Richard Good. I'm McGraw-Milhaven.
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18: News this hour from Town Hall. I'm John Scott. President Trump says despite what the press reports, he's heavily invested in the midterms.
19: Press says, oh, I don't know. Trump really, his heart isn't in it. My heart's in it. I would be home right now, my heart. My heart is in it.
18: On Thursday, the president was in Texas and Oklahoma. Friday, he travels to Mobile, Alabama. And as his travels continue ahead of the midterms next week, he'll be heading to upstate New York to give the Republican running for governor a much-needed boost in the polls in a very blue state. More from Laura Winters.
20: Among the many campaign stops President Trump will be making is New York. He will reportedly join Republican gubernatorial candidate Bruce Blakeman next week in Syracuse. Blakeman running against current New York Governor Democrat Kathy Hochul. The latest Real Clear Politics average of polls shows Hochul ahead of Blakeman by more than 11 points. Laura Winters reporting.
18: Fly Dubai has temporarily halted all flights to and from Israel. Blake Sifton reports the airline made the announcement after a pilot was stabbed in the cockpit of a Tel Aviv-bound plane, allegedly by a co-pilot accused of trying to crash the Boeing 737.
21: We also heard from a spokesperson for the Prime Minister's office. They said that Israel will ramp up, in their words, security both on Israeli carriers as well as on non-Israeli airlines, and that they will increase checks on the pilots who fly planes to Israel.
18: The injured captain able to let passengers into the cockpit who subdued the attacker and helped him land the plane. He's being called a hero. The pilot is. A woman still missing following a deadly medevac helicopter crash off Catalina Island. It crashed in the water about a mile from Avalon shortly after takeoff. Pilot and a nurse were killed. Two others were injured and taken to the hospital. 45-year-old Catalina Hernandez remains unaccounted for. More on these stories from townhall.com.
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18: There are new guidelines to help diagnose a condition that's quite common among teen girls and young women.
23: It's iron deficiency. Studies show about 40% of teen girls and young women have low levels of iron, which, among other things, can lead to extreme fatigue. The American Society of Hematology is offering guidelines for the first time to standardize identification of the condition. Health experts hope this will convince more people to seek treatment. Rich Thomason reporting.
18: TSA officers will no longer be allowed to sit while checking IDs at U.S. airport security checkpoints. The agency removing chairs, saying having the officers on their feet, and that's going to keep them alert and reinforce security. The union representing TSA workers criticizing the move, saying the chairs provide basic ergonomic support for officers who stand and walk on hard surfaces all day. News at townhall.com. California's high-speed rail project behind schedule and struggling to meet its goals.
20: Most state proposals to keep the Merced to Bakersfield segment on track have failed, except for a new law that lets the rail authority grant building permits on its own land. Plans to use local tax money and speed up construction faced strong opposition and did not move forward. Already delayed and over budget, the project depends on getting more funding and quick approval from lawmakers. Critics say the rail authority and lawmakers share the blame for not moving key ideas forward, putting the project's future at risk. I'm Dina Kodiak.
18: Mississippi police say there is a connection between the deaths of two Ole Miss students that may involve kratom. Two men have been arrested for allegedly selling illegal drugs, with the arrest tied to an Oxford smoke shop raided last week. Aiden Hamilton and Robert Strang were found dead on campus last month with packages of kratom nearby. More on these stories at townhall.com.
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5: Here's a look at your forecast on News Talk 1250 KBRF. We do have a frost advisory tonight as we drop down to 36 and clear skies. 60 areas of frost and mostly sunny for Friday, mostly cloudy. 47 Friday night, a slight chance of some rain as we get into Saturday evening. 68 for Saturday's high, 45 mostly clear for Saturday night. 62 on a Sunday, 42 Sunday night, and then 64 as we make our way into Monday. That is a look at your forecast on News Talk 1250 KBRF. 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
1: Through the roof, and so would you like to do that? 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Like a last name, but it's my first name. Yes, that's the name they gave me. I had nothing to do with it. That's the name they gave me. That's the cross I have to bear in this world. 1-844-262-4729. 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Or go to podcasts anywhere where podcasts are found. And you can listen to the show that way. Open phones next hour, but straight ahead, we got Bill Cleveland. It's Thursday night. We'll check in with Bill on the road. He's got a good segment tonight. And then Biff Pogge, the former head coach of Michigan and a hedge fund guy. What does he think of this college football act that's working its way through Congress? We'll talk with him next. Stay right there.
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9: My name is Erica, and my son, Kaysen, is a patient at Shriners Children. 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
10: His injury was a big injury, and I think a testament to the care that we provide. 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
1: It's Friday night, and another weekend of college football is upon us, and Washington, D.C. wants to save college football with the Save College Football Act. And to talk about it is a man who is probably one of the best people to talk about it. His name is Biff Poggi. He is a former associate head coach at the University of Michigan. Then he was the interim head coach at Michigan. He is now hosting a podcast for News Nation called Biff. And before all of that, he made millions as a hedge fund manager. Biff Poggi, welcome to America at Night. Thanks for joining us.
2: Thanks, McGraw. Thanks for having me on. Pleasure to be here.
1: You got it. I'd love to hear this from a coach's perspective. Quickly, overall, what do you think of this Save College Football Act?
2: Okay, so there's so much in it that's good, and I'll get into that. There's a little bit in it that's bad, and the bad part, I think, can be fixed. But it's bad because it's anti-free market. I'll get into that also. But I do think the people that, you know, like my dear friend Nick Saban and others who work so hard on doing this with good faith, in good faith, put together something that's a really good start. But I think it's got to be tweaked a little bit. So the good things in it, McGraw, here they are. Your scholarship goes on for 10 years. So that means if you leave for money or pro or whatever happens to you, you have a family issue, you can go back, get your tuition paid for, and graduate for 10 years, which means this. No knucklehead on the planet should ever not have their degree if you're a college athlete. Secondly, they've really spent a lot of money and lengthened the term on mental health and physical health. And, you know, a lot of the ramifications from playing football, for example, come later on. And so there's good coverage on that. They cap agent fees at 5%. And trust me, agents were taking 15, 18%. It was absolute highway robbery. And they more than double the pay for the players. They go from revenue share of, call it, $22 million, they add a retention fee to that of about $26, $27, $28 million. And what it comes up to is about a total of $48 million that each team can spend on its roster. That's a lot of money. Here's my problem with it. The only people at the table, and at the table is the NCAA, the institutions, and basically they're the same, the coaches and the players. The only group at the table that gets capped here is the players, and everybody else is operating in the free market. And I say, let the players operate in the free market. And my friend Nick Saban said to me last night, he said, you know, we need a budget. I couldn't agree more. Who in the hell runs a business without a budget? And these are multi-hundred million dollar revenue a year businesses. When you look at them on an EBITDA basis, if you were going to buy one of them, they're worth billions of dollars. This is big, huge business. Get a budget. Figure out what you can afford. The free market works because you have the opportunity to say no. If your quarterback says, I'm not playing unless you give me $10 million, I'm going someplace else, and you don't think he's worth $10 million and it busts your budget, say no. Let him go try the free market. If he can get $10 million, the market's set. If he can't, guess what? The market stabilizes. And this is Nash's, the great mathematician John Nash's formula on economic equilibrium, which he won, by the way, a Nobel Prize for, which simply says this. All the parties around the table negotiating against each other are not going to do anything to hurt themselves. Therefore, you don't do anything to hurt the other guy, because if you do, you kill the whole thing. And so the market will settle this. Like, I have a question for you, McGraw. Is going to $48 million too much in the interim? In other words, is the market, the free market rate, something much lower than that? So that's kind of where I am on it.
1: Well, first of all, it's fascinating because you and I are in lockstep on a lot of this, and you're right. They do cap the players. I'll get to the money in a second, though. I want to ask you about the transfer and the transfer porthole because the world has changed, right? And we all agree that something needs to be done, and the old world wasn't working, and we don't know how to make this new world. But part of capping is only having one allowable transfer per student. Maybe it doesn't work out. Why can't the kid transfer two or three or four times?
3: Well, I agree. If that's your position, I agree with it. And here's why I agree with it. Because what it essentially does is it, and I know that, look, I coached. I understand how hard it is to, you know, you don't know what your roster is going to be year to year. You spend half of the damn season re-recruiting your own roster so they don't leave. It's crazy, but it's the same thing for the coaches, right? And part of business is your employees are free to leave. Now, if you limit, McGraw, the amount of times they can transfer, and I understand why you'd want to do that as a coach, but if you can limit that, if you limit that, really what you're limiting is their ability to enter the free market at any point in the following year. And I think that is a way to prevent free markets from working.
1: How come they don't just allow the players to unionize and have the players have a seat at the table and then collectively bargain?
3: I think they don't want that because if you do that, the players will strike and people feel like if that happens, that's a total disaster for college sports. You might lose the fans forever. I don't think you need that. I think the free market is always the best thing. It always arrives in an equilibrium that's best for everybody. For example, the schools were saying,

0: restricted in any way, shape, or form. I mean, how can they propose this without laughing through their mouth? Because you cap the players, but you don't cap the coaches. That to me is a deal breaker.
1: Well, it's bad optically, right? And look, I'm for the coaches making all they can make. I'm for the schools making all they can make. But I'm saying this: if you want to cap one group at the negotiating table, cap what the schools can make too. Say anything over, you know, $300 million or $200 million that a school makes on its athletic program in gross revenue. All right, that's got to go to the county that school operates in for new roads or build new schools or whatever it is. It doesn't work. None of that. We're capping coaches, capping schools, capping the labor, which is players, never, ever, ever works.
0: That's why he is a podcaster with News Nation. That's why he's a former coach. And that's why he's a hedge fund guy, because he understands all this. Biff Pogge, what about this? At some point, can we just pretend that the old system is broken and we just create an SEC Big Ten Super League and the rest of the schools and the rest of the teams play a more traditional game and we allow the SEC and the Big Ten to sort of have their own super college conference?
1: I think that's what we're heading to. And look, it's a lot like European soccer or, Europe and throughout the world. You know, you have the premier leagues, and if you're not good enough to be in those because you don't spend enough or you don't evaluate players well enough or whatever it is, you get relegated. You get relegated to a lower league, and now if you kill it in the lower league, you get to move to back to a higher league. And I think, you know, that's where we're headed. And look, the Big Ten and the SEC, they're the guys that are they're driving the boat, as they should be. I think everybody else is a real distant second, quite frankly.
0: Yeah. The other thing, too, is the individual player, the high school senior who goes to a school and develops over 3 or 4 years. I mean, those days are gone. They're nice to remember, and it sure was nice, but those days are gone, right? I mean, you're going to end up having these kids go to a secondary school, and then as they get better and as they mature, then the big boys are going to come along and sort of pick them off.
1: Yeah, and what's happening now is the high school guy's getting – he's 60% less likely to receive a scholarship than he was before all this happened. Because right now you're just recycling through older players. And, you know, and so those guys are mostly going to junior college. So junior college is becoming more and more important in developmental area. And by the way, guys are going into, you know, the big guys are often going into junior college to get players. But what you're seeing is a trading of really good players that are fully developed at the top, in the top couple of leagues. And the chance that, McGraw, listen, the chance that you have to be an elite high school player to go in and play right away and be at a place more than a couple of years.
0: Last question for you, Biff Pogge, and that is this. We mentioned, right, maybe having just a super league of SEC and Big Ten. But what about them in some way, shape, or form competing with the NFL? Some of these players are already making more money in college than they are in the NFL. Why have a 5-year rule? Why not just sort of cap it at 6 or 8 or 10 or not even have a cap and just make it a full club team and let them play for as long as they want?
1: I don't know I don't love that, because I think at some point in time, you know, you can't have 18-year-olds playing against a guy that's 28. And I think, look, you know, you're right in saying that a lot of these guys are making a lot more money than they would if they played in the NFL. And by the way, a lot of them won't ever play in the NFL, right? And they're making a lot of money in college. Make that money. Be smart with it financially. Give yourself a great head start, but then move on with your life. And one of the things I think colleges need to do, they need to teach financial literacy mandatory to all their students, especially to their athletes who are getting paid. I think trusts need to be set up for these guys. with large fiduciary institutions, like maybe the Big Ten uses JP Morgan and the SEC uses, you know, Bank of America. I'm

0: just making it up. And these trusts are structured. The money goes in there. The kids get some. It distributes over time so they don't make any crazy mistakes. Their taxes are paid. And the money, what about this? What about if the money that they are making gets put in these trusts and the trust is invested alongside the school's endowment? Because historically, endowments are some of the best performing investment funds in the country. So there's ways we can structure things to protect kids, have them be successful, have them move on with their lives, and save the game.
1: Bill Pogge, it passed the Senate. What do you think of the odds of this thing getting to the finish line or getting to the end zone, passing the House and being signed by the president?
0: I don't think it'll get through the House the way it is. I think there'll be some amendments and some changes. I know the president's for the bill because he wants there to be progress made. I think the bill makes progress, but I don't think this is the final iteration. And even if it is passed, I think everyone would agree it's a big step forward, but we have to do something about capping the players.
1: That's Bill Pogge, who is a podcaster for News Nation. The podcast is called Biff. He started off his career borrowing $25,000 and started a hedge fund and then became head coach of the Michigan Wolverines. Last question for you, Biff Pogge. What do I have to do and what do we have to do together to bring back the option for college football?
0: Ha, love it. You're talking my language. Bring back fullbacks. Bring back three running backs in the backfield. I totally love it. Is that what you're talking about?
1: That's exactly right. Yeah. That's
0: bring back Tom Osborne. Bring back Tom Osborne.
1: That is going to make college football great. Bring back the wishbone and bring back the option. Biff Pogge, thank you very much for a great conversation. Good luck down the road, and we hope to chat soon.
0: Hey, thanks. Thanks for having me on.
1: Biff Pogge here, News Nation's new podcaster. America at Night, back in a moment.
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6: With SRN News, I'm John Scott. At a campaign rally in Durant, Oklahoma, President Trump urged supporters to come out and vote in November. For the midterm election, Mr. Trump told supporters to pretend he's on the ticket. The Tennessee death row inmate who survived an attempted execution is in critical condition. Krista Pike's attorneys say she's receiving life-saving medical care after the failed lethal injection. The wild card round in the MLB playoffs is now over. The Braves took down the Phillies 6-2 in a decisive Game 3. Atlanta squares off against Los Angeles in Game 1 of the National League Division Series. That's coming up on Saturday. The other games get underway on the same day. The Brewers and Padres battle from Milwaukee in the other NL matchup. In the American League, the Guardians duel the White Sox, and the Rays and Yankees square off. This is SRN News.
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12: It's Thursday evening, and we get to check in with our traveling correspondent, Westwood One's traveling correspondent, America at Night's guru. He's Bill Cleveland, and his website is BillOnTheRoad.com. Bill, thanks for checking in.
13: Well, that's what a guru does, right?
12: That is true. Every Thursday, you're like clockwork around here. Where are you in this crazy mixed up world?
13: I am in a wonderful part of the country. I'm in Ohio. I'm in a county called Trumbull County. It is, for geography fans, it is to the west of Pittsburgh, Pennsylvania. So if you know where Pittsburgh is, drive about an hour to the west. Here in Ohio, and you will find Trumbull County. And I am here, of course, because I had a book signing for Presidential Road Trips. I'm very sad I only have like four of these left, and then I'm done. It's just such a great year for this. But this is the birthplace of President William McKinley. He grew up in Niles, Ohio, which is in Trumbull County, and they've got a replica of his birthplace home that people can tour. And then this huge memorial, which is where I spoke, and it's dedicated to McKinley, and it's a museum inside, and just a really big property paying homage to one of Ohio's, I think there were seven presidents from Ohio. Don't quote me on that. I'm pretty sure it was seven. I should know that answer by now off the top of my head, right? I think it's seven. I think it was the seventh, one of the seven presidents, but
12: he was
13: Yeah.
12: All right. So you only have four books left?
13: No. Book signings, book events left. Yeah. So I've been doing this since January. Yeah, a lot of events, and it has been such a busy year, but man, it's been so much fun. And so I've got just, I've got, I think four or five left, and one of them was here in Trumbull County. But some of the other things to share, so Ohio's oldest general store is in the county as well. It's in a town called Mesopotamia, which sounds like it should be, you know, somewhere over in Europe, but no. Here in Ohio, the oldest continuously operating, I should throw that in with the asterisk, general store in Ohio, and opened in 1840, and they got a lot of Amish made goodies inside. And one of my favorites, McGraw, I'm a skinny guy. I'm a picky eater, but I'm telling you right now, I would be 600 pounds if I lived next door to this place where you can get fried pies. Do you like fried? You know, talking about the fried pies?
12: I don't think I've ever tried a fried pie.
13: Oh, my Lord. So they're kind of like, think about, you know, those ridiculous Hot Pockets, you know, those things. You've seen those, right?
12: With the, yeah, I've seen the Hot microwave. Pockets. Yes.
13: Okay,
12: yes.
13: Okay. So that's kind of what they look like. But inside, it's fresh stuff. So, like, you know, it might be raspberries, it might be blackberries, cherries. Apples, a popular one, and so they put them in. I assume, you know, what happens, you know, they deep fry these things, I guess, but they make them fresh, and holy cow, they are so good if they are made fresh. And yes, I would eat them every day. So thankfully, I do not live in Mesopotamia, Ohio, because I would eat these things every stinking day. They are amazing. But yeah, cool place, like cool old general store, got antiques and an old fashioned gas station out front, and love that. And then another thing I'll mention. So the town of Warren, it's one of the towns in Trumbull County, home to the National Packard Museum. Now, I don't know a whole heck of a lot about cars. I'm not going to pretend that I do. But the National Packard Museum is there, and I've toured this place. And, again, I don't know anything about cars other than, you know, I like how they look, right? And I don't know if you know anything about Packards, but the Packard Motor Company, Packard Motor Car Company, and as well as the Packard Electric Company here in Warren. And so the museum has all the beautiful old vehicles. And I'm sure a lot of your listeners know what a Packard car is. If you don't, because I don't know exactly when they started, why they started. And by the way, that's nothing against the Packards. That could be a Chevrolet. Like I don't know cars very well.
12: Wasn't the Packard was like the big huge car in the 40s and 50s? I think it was a tank. More or less.
13: Yeah, they were big vehicles. Yep, they were big vehicles, but they're beautiful, and you can walk through this museum, and they've got a bunch of them that they've saved and preserved, and they're really neat to look at, even if you're like me and you don't know a whole heck of a lot about cars. Now, here's a fun fact for you. Dave Grohl, you know who that is, right? Foo Fighters?
12: Fighters, yes.
13: You would know him, yeah? So he was born in Warren, and in his honor, and you know I love the roadside attractions, they have the world's largest drumsticks. That's right, ladies and gentlemen. The world's largest drumsticks in Dave Grohl Alley. So you walk in this little alley downtown, and there they are, the gigantic drumsticks. So I got a photo somewhere on Bill on the Road of me and the drumsticks. Now, I told you about this earlier. I sent you a text to let you know, and this is amazing. So I met a guy. And let me just quickly tell you, this is my world. So every day something is different, right? Every day is unique, and I never know exactly who I'm going to talk to or who I'm going to meet. But so I met a guy. He has a place called Past Times Arcade. It just opened not that long ago in a town called Girard, Ohio, again, here in Trumbull County. His name is Rob, and he holds the world record for owning the most pinball machines, over 1,000 of them. And I had lunch with this guy, and super nice guy, and has been involved or interested in pinball machines, I guess, his entire life, and started up a little convention in Chicago, because apparently pinball machines, like, that's where most pinball machines are made, in Chicago. Who knew? So he starts this little convention, and then people really like it, and then, of course, he continues it year after year. Like, 30 years they've been doing this thing. And so, but he's from the area, and he bought this old grocery store that had been sitting there vacant, and he turned it into, it's part museum, but part, like, you pay a small fee, and then all of the games are on free play. So I walk through this thing, and I spent, you know, about 15 minutes or so, because I had other things to do. And he says, you know, take this ticket. He goes, if you want to come back later and play, you can. And I thought, oh, yeah, okay, whatever. And so I get back to the hotel, and I think, you know what? I'm going back to that pinball place. So I went back, and I spent like 2.5 hours, and I played it. I played as many pinball games. McGraw, they had them from all over the world. He had an entire section. And when I say a lot, so there's 1,000, more than 1,000 in his collection, and I think there were like 400 or so on display inside this big, you know, old grocery store. And so, yeah, you just walk up and press the button, and boom, you're off to the races. And they had them from, you know, different countries. They had, like, the old ones from, like, the 50s and the 60s. And then they had, like, some old-school video games and stuff, too. But, man, it was so much fun. I had a blast. So who would have thought in the middle of Ohio you'd have the world's largest collection of pinball machines.
12: Now, what's the name of this? Is it a pinball museum, or is it a pinball Hall of Fame, or what is this thing?
13: No, so the Pinball Hall of Fame is actually in Las Vegas, but this collection is bigger. It's bigger than the one in Las Vegas, and it's called Past Times Arcade. And again, just super clever, because, you know, they had this what was a former grocery store sitting there vacant. The guy bought the building and put a bunch of these machines in there. And again, it is so much fun. And of course, you hear, you know, maybe the most fun part is, and it is a little loud, but, you know, you're walking down the aisle and you hear all this, you know, because every pinball machine, or I guess a lot of them, you know, they have noises that are playing and you know, whatever. So you hear all this stuff. I don't know. It was a blast. I had so much fun. And so I would say, if you like pinball machines, you got to make the trek to Girard, Ohio.
12: I have a couple questions. Is this guy's name Mr. Yeah. Litwack?
13: No, that is not his name.
12: Okay. No. You clearly haven't seen Wreck-It Ralph, have you? And or Wreck-It Ralph Breaks the Internet?
13: No, I haven't seen that.
12: Sorry. Okay. Well, Mr. Litwack is the guy who runs the arcade store. Now, is it pinball machines, or are they arcades, or is it just pinball, or are they, do you get like Space Invaders and Mario Brothers, or is it just pinball, or how does that work?
13: So in this particular I call it a museum, because, you know, these things are, you know, collector's items and, you know, works of art, honestly. And especially when you're looking at the artwork and you're looking at all of the intricate things that go into all of these pinball machines, I mean, they really are something. And especially the older ones, it's really cool to see the older ones. But they did have a section, don't ask me how many, but I mean, I wouldn't be surprised if there were 100 old video games that you could play too. But for the most part, it was all about the pinball machines. And you'd walk up and you would just, like I said, you hit a button and boom, the ball comes out and you go to town. And I'm telling you, it was the best. It was so much fun. And there were a lot of people there. Like, what a fun, don't ask, I don't remember what the charge was. It was not very expensive. And what a fun, like, date night out, right? Like, just go hang out, play pinball games. They had a cool, like, snack bar, air hockey, and I think it's called air hockey, where you have the little puck comes out and it's super loud and you're hitting it back and forth,
12: yeah,
13: on that, that surface. Yeah. They had one of those. Oh,
12: the air hockey. So were there a bunch of ne'er-do-wells there, or were they fine, upstanding youth that were frittering away their time?
13: Well, I was there, so I don't know what qualification is there. I saw very young people. I saw some older folks. I saw people who maybe didn't know where they were. And then there was me. So it was a great group of folks. It was absolutely so much fun. So
12: hold on a second. I'm fascinated by this pinball thing. Did you play the old school pinball or the new school pinball games?
13: Oh no, I played them all. I even played the ones where I didn't even understand what was going on. It's kind of like if you go to Las Vegas and you play some of those games, right? The slot machines or whatever. And I'm like, I didn't even know what this thing's doing. I'm just waiting for it to ding and tell me I've won. I did a lot of that. And the ones that they had gotten from overseas, from, you know, wherever, Germany, France, Amsterdam, I don't know, where they're all over. You don't even understand you don't know what's going on. I couldn't read the writing, but it was still cool. Things are lighting up. Now they did have one like from Back to the Future. They had one from Indiana Jones.
12: Right. Yeah. They got all those. Yeah.
13: Oh man.
12: Past Times Arcade. All right. Good. All right. What else did you do while you were there?
13: Well, I'll tell you another thing real quick. So I met this, I love meeting interesting and impressive people. I met this gal. Her name was, I hope I get this right, I think it was Linda. She had started a t-shirt company, a t-shirt and a vintage candy company, and this toy store also in Trumbull County, and it was called Sweet Memories. And the reason I thought this was not only did I enjoy it because it had old school toys and, you know, things like, remember Stretch Armstrong?
12: Oh, yeah.
13: And the Light Bright and just all these old toys that she had. But this lady, she was doing cold calls to all of these old candy companies from back in the day, and she worked out deals to print these cool t-shirts with all of their logos on them. And I mean, I know what that's like a little bit because I still do some cold calling, trying to do projects with the different tourism offices and things like that. So I really appreciate when people do stuff like that. And so she did. She would not take no for an answer and kept calling all of these old companies, tracking them down, and worked out deals with all of them to get the trademarks. And you know how all that works, but so that she could, you know, legally, I guess, print all of these t-shirts. So she has this huge collection of, so if you liked, you know, whatever candy from back in the day, she probably has, you know, different t-shirts that you can buy and show off your love of these candies. I love it. I thought it was really a lot of fun. And I wish I had bought, now I'm trying to, you got to be careful when you travel full time because those calories, they catch up with you fast. So I didn't buy any candy at the candy store, but they had every kind of candy you could ever imagine from way back when up till the new stuff. So, yeah, really had a lot of fun, met a lot of interesting people here and really a lot to do. And who knew here in Ohio?
12: Gerard, Ohio, and the county, that's where the arcade thing was, at Gerard, Ohio, and then the county is called what, Trumbo?
13: It's Trumbull County, Ohio, and again, just think about Pittsburgh, and it's about an hour or so to the west of Pittsburgh, just to kind of give you an idea where it might be on the map, but really a lot of fun, and it's my second time. I was there last fall shooting a little video at the McKinley Birthplace Memorial for my presentation that I take across the country. And so, it was the second time in the area. And I'll be back to play those stinking pinball machines.
12: How many people showed up for your presentation on your presidential book?
13: Like 20. It wasn't a huge crowd, but that's all right. Everybody was really nice and had a nice time.
12: And you ended up playing pinball machines all night long. So there you go. All right, good.
13: What a life. Bill, what a life. Huh?
12: Bill on the road from Gerard, Ohio. Who knew? Good stuff. Bill, have yourself a good week. We'll check in with you next Thursday. Thanks, man.
13: Okay, see you later.
12: You got it. BillOnTheRoad.com. He chronicles all of his travels on his website, BillOnTheRoad.com, and he joins us every Thursday to give us a recap. Remind me to tell you my Reggie Bar story. America at Night, back in a moment.
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18: Here's a look at your forecast on News Talk 1250 KBRF. We do have a frost advisory tonight as we drop down to 36 and clear skies. 60 areas of frost and mostly sunny for Friday, mostly cloudy. 47 Friday night, a slight chance of some rain as we get into Saturday evening. 68 for Saturday's high, 45 mostly clear for Saturday night. 62 on a Sunday, 42 Sunday night, and then 64 as we make our way into Monday. That is a look at your forecast on News Talk 1250 KBRF. 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
1: All right, we got lots of text messages we got to get to, voicemails as well. We were lacking on the voicemails last night. I blame Alex and Richard for that. That was their mistake, not mine, of course. As the host, I never make a mistake. Open phones next hour. Don't forget, everything gets turned into a podcast. Everything gets turned into a podcast. We've had a number of people sign up or ask about the text club. Very simply, it works like this. Text your name and number to 1-844-42-McGraw. That's 1-844-262-4729. And leave your name and number, just your name and number. Alex will send you a link. You fill out the link. It's really simple. And Alex will send you a text each and every day. We don't sell any of the information. We don't. It's not a Russian bot. It's not a Chinese app or anything like that. We just send you the lineup for the next night show, and we give you a recap of what happened the night before, and we give you a link to the podcast. So it's all right there each and every day. It's like you're part of the show. It's like a digital promo every single day for the show. And all you have to do is text in your name, 1-844-2-McGraw, and Alex will do the rest for you. We got open phones. Lots to get to. Next hour. Our executive director is Alex Hinton. Our engineer tonight is Richard Good. He's behind the stick. I'm McGraw-Millhaven, and this is America at Night on Westwood One.

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5: News this hour from Town Hall. I'm John Scott. President Trump urging supporters to come out to vote in November at a campaign rally in Durant, Oklahoma. The president said the last time the radical left was in power, they gave the U.S. the worst inflation in the nation's history.
6: Since I took office, we've created more than 1 million private sector jobs, and more Americans are working today in our country than at any time by far in history.
5: His stop in Oklahoma, part of a broader tour touting the economy ahead of the midterms. Earlier Thursday, the president visited Denton, Texas, where he toured the Peterbilt Motors facility. On Friday, he's in Alabama. The Fly Dubai captain, who was stabbed by his co-pilot in the cockpit, is being called a hero. Israeli officials say Captain Smit Machar, recovering in a hospital after his co-pilot, reportedly stabbed him during a flight to Israel and an attempt to crash the jet that was carrying 174 people. The injured captain was able to let passengers into the cockpit, who subdued that attacker. A long pause on Pentagon staffing starting to lift.
7: The Army has lifted its civilian hiring freeze and can fill jobs up to 96% of its authorized workforce. The freeze began when President Trump took office and gave the service time to cut redundant roles and rebalance the civilian force. Hiring is now aimed at priority missions tied to readiness and the warfighter. Willie Nelson, Washington.
5: An urgent search underway for a person still missing after a medical helicopter crash.
8: Two people are confirmed dead and two are hospitalized after the crash. The fifth person has not been found despite an overnight search. The helicopter went down in the water off Pebbly Beach shortly before 8 o'clock Pacific time Wednesday night. It happened shortly after takeoff. Reach Air Medical Services confirms one of its helicopters was involved. The condition of the two surviving victims is unclear. I'm Daniel Martindale.
5: More on these stories from townhall.com.
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5: Lyft agreeing to pay $272.5 million in the California driver misclassification lawsuit.
8: It's the largest wage and hour settlement in state history. It settles a lawsuit claiming Lyft misclassified drivers as independent contractors. Drivers say that made them lose wage and workplace protections required under state law. 87% of the total settlement will go directly to drivers. The cities of San Francisco, San Diego, and Los Angeles were part of the case, which originated in Alameda County. California voters approved Prop 22 in 2020. It created a separate classification framework for app-based drivers who meet specified criteria. I'm Daniel Martindale.
5: New Jersey State Police say DNA test helped identify a retired Coast Guard officer from South Carolina found a mile off of Atlantic City's coastline 45 years ago. Glenn Napoleon Burbage flew into town in March of 81. He was never heard from again. News at townhall.com. A lawsuit over a memorial plaque to the police who helped defend the U.S. Capitol on January 6, 2021 is not moving forward.
11: A federal judge dismissed former Capitol Police Officer Harry Dunn and D.C. Metro Officer Daniel Hodges' suit on Wednesday, ruling they had no standing on the basis of psychic injuries. The pair sued to have their names placed on the plaque rather than a blanket acknowledgement of the law enforcement agencies who responded to quell the unrest. I'm at Mattinson.
5: In high-tech news, a company out of California unveiling a new semi-humanoid robot designed to complete workplace tasks on its own. Dynarobotics says its robot is built to perform full workflows on its own, including loading washers, folding towels, chopping vegetables, stocking shelves. The technology is already being used in restaurants and hotels. More on these stories at townhall.com.
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15: Here's a look at your forecast on News Talk 1250 KBRF. We do have a frost advisory tonight as we drop down to 36 and clear skies. 60 areas of frost and mostly sunny for Friday, mostly cloudy. 47 Friday night, a slight chance of some rain as we get into Saturday evening. 68 for Saturday's high, 45 mostly clear for Saturday night. 62 on a Sunday, 42 Sunday night, and then 64 as we make our way into Monday. That is a look at your forecast on News Talk 1250 KBRF. 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
16: Out to us, he has a new book out, and he asked to come on the show. And I wrote him an email back saying, Pat Piper, you don't ask to come on the show. You tell us to come on the show. And when would you like to come on the show? So he's going to be on the show. We've already had him on the show once as he was such a nice man to come on and tell us some stories about Larry King and Jim and everybody else. And so we're going to check in with him in the middle of November, right after the elections. He's got a new book out. It sounds really interesting. So we'll check in with him. And then Peter Mayer, we had Peter Mayer on for our 9/11 show. And I knew that he was a newsman for Larry King. But I subsequently, after he was on the show, numerous people reached out and said he was on Jim's last show. And so I guess Jim and him were pretty good friends. So, a little old school. Pat Piper is always welcome on the show. So, we got looking forward to that. And then there's a new book out and we're going to try and track down the author of it. And it's a book about Rene Richards. Do you remember Rene Richards? Rene Richards was a tennis player, I guess, back in the 70s. And one season she was a male tennis player. And then the next year she shows up as Rene Richards, and she's a female tennis player. And even before men's playing women's sports, there was Rene Richards. And the book is called Finding a Rene Richards. And we asked, there was some talk in the office today about, you know, should we have this person on? I was like, absolutely. It's fascinating. It's a fascinating conversation. And I didn't know this, but researching the book, listen to this story. I mean, there's one bizarre story after another bizarre story. Apparently, a young Keith Olbermann had some eye troubles, and I guess early in his career, and Rene Richards went on to become an optometrist. And they went to Keith Olbermann and said, hey, you need to go to an optometrist, but I have to tell you that, you know, it was a man and now it's a woman. And Keith Olbermann apparently said, I don't care if it's a monkey who flies. Take me to this doctor who can fix my eye problem. So what a bizarre story that is. So we got that on the docket, and then got a book on Roy Cohn coming out. Roy Cohn, who was, again, a fascinating individual, President Trump's attorney, but also Rene Richards' attorney. So Roy Cohn ultimately died of AIDS back in the 80s, but an interesting, interesting man. And a lot of people credit Roy Cohn as the man who taught President Trump about this bluster and all of this ego and bluster and never back down. And it all came from Roy Cohn. So we'll get into all that as well. So we got a lot of good stories coming down the pike. 1-844-2-McGraw, 1-844-262-4729. The text line's open. We got some voicemails and some phone calls. Let me do some headlines here for you real quick. That powerful nor'easter is starting to crawl up the eastern seaboard. The storm is expected to stall just off New Jersey, and it's going to be there through early next week. Strong winds, coastal flooding, heavy rains in the regions. Airlines have been encouraging customers to keep an eye on the shifting patterns. At the same time, Hurricane Nolo is spinning towards Hawaii. They are calling for, believe it or not, parts of the state of Hawaii could receive 3 feet of rain. Think about that. 3 feet of rain. Hawaii is trying to recover from a couple of storms that have come by in the last couple of weeks. But this El Nino pattern is really, really starting to cause some serious problems around. But the eastern seaboard, it's so bad in New England that they've canceled the Ed Sheeran concert. You know, the controversial concert where Macklemore was asked not to join the card? That has now been canceled because of all of this weather. So you got that going on. We mentioned that China gave the United States 2 pandas. And President Trump gave his standby, the statue of a bald eagle, his go-to gift to President Xi. More news. New Jersey's lieutenant governor, he resigned after a report found that he had serious ethical violations. One of them, he tried to promote his girlfriend. Is that wrong? Is that really wrong? I mean, come on. Can an elected official promote his girlfriend? Whistleblowers at the Kennedy Center said that officials delayed a plan to repair the leaks that the officials are now citing as the reason for safety risks. So they purposely didn't fix some of the repairs and now claim it needs massive repairs, and that's why we need to put Donald Trump's name on it. Donald Trump, speaking of Donald Trump, he's going to rally in some deep red states like Oklahoma and Alabama. Nowhere to be found for Texas, nowhere to be found for Iowa, nowhere to be found for poor Byron Daniels in Florida. Donald Trump staying in ruby red Oklahoma and ruby red Alabama. Georgia needs you. Michigan needs you. Kansas might need you. He's got to put that charm offensive on, according to the polls. Let's see here. An anonymous woman who accused Jay-Z of rape in 2024 recanted her account. That's an interesting story. There's a racehorse named Austin Painter was forced to change his name because many people complained that was the nickname for Adolf Hitler. And probably the most powerful man or the most influential man in New York City has passed away at the age of 93. Edward Lanier. Now, you might not know the name, but you certainly know and are grateful for what he has done. Edward Lanier was the man who made the biggest. How do I want to say this? He was instrumental. Let's put it that way. He was instrumental in making people pick up after their dogs in New York, right? He was the man who lobbied City Hall, who made a complaint after complaint. Please pick up after your dogs. And then New York finally passed the pooper scooper laws. And Edward Lanier was that man. So who says one man can't make a difference? He died at the age of 93. Now, the biggest story of the day is that the New York Times has, all week long, has released the 100 best TV shows of the 21st century. And today they announced 20 to 1. So they started with 100, and each day they handed out 20. And today they had 20 through number 1. Do you want me to give you the top 10? Because I do have a bone to pick with this. I think it's an interesting list. Lists are made to be debated. They're made to be get to angry over, right? I mean, that's the nature of these things. They're made to produce clicks, right? We understand this. But this is the top 100 shows of the 21st century. Now, you have to keep that in mind, okay? According to the New York Times, best shows of the 21st century. We'll start with number 10, Atlanta. Now, this is interesting because there's no rhyme or, you know, they could have been a limited series. They could have been a limited run. They could have ran for 10 years. There was no rhyme or reason. It was just what was the best show of the 21st century. I'll read you the top 10, and then I'll tell you my beef, okay? You know what? Let's do this. Let's take a break. We'll come back. I'll give you the top 10. We'll take a couple phone calls in here. I don't want to get the I don't want the hour to get away from us too much. 1-844-2-McGraw, 1-844-262-4729. The top 10 TV shows according to the New York Times for the 21st century. Phone calls, text messages, voicemails. America at Night on a Friday night. Stick around. Back in a moment.
17: 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America at Night with McGraw-Milhaven.
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0: 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Call 844-2-McGraw. America at Night with McGraw Milhaven.
1: All right, let's get to those phones. We've got 1-844-2-McGraw. Robert in New Haven, Connecticut. Robert, welcome to America at Night.
2: Yes, sir. Thank you again. I have a couple questions. If you could, you or your listeners could help me, and I'm sure
1: I know the answer. You should call me. Any question you have, you should call me first.

0: Let me get this straight here. And Costco does the same thing.
1: Okay, we get the basic premise of taxes.
0: Okay, so now what does AI center? I know AI centers, they pay taxes, property taxes. But what product do they sell, and does each state get a percentage of each transaction? And if I can continue on, gas piping in some counties in Connecticut, they get charged, the gas companies get charged by how much volume is being sold to the customers.
1: Okay, well, Robert, first of all, you asked, no one person has the answer to this question, but I think I have the basic grasp. I have the basic grasp of your comment, which is, how do data centers make money? And one, you've touched on something that's quite interesting. Two, let's take it from.
0: Is there a transaction?
1: Let me take it from the community aspect first and then the company aspect. So yes, there's a lot of money in the building of the data center. Okay. You've got all sorts of trade groups. You've got all sorts of materials. Those companies make money. Those people have jobs. Those people pay and buy houses and they buy their car and their lunch and their breakfast and their shoes and their socks. And that money gets cycled into the economy, producing tax revenue. When it's done, a lot of those jobs go away. And data centers, while they do have some jobs, they certainly are not like a car manufacturer where there's hundreds and hundreds of jobs, thousands of jobs, even though robots do a lot of that work now. Data centers are not really job creators. But what they are tax generators. Property taxes, if they're not being abated by the deal with the town they're in. But also business taxes. There are taxes on those computers. And, you know, those computers last 2 or 3 years, whatever it is. Then you have to go buy all new computers. So that's where a lot of that money is being generated for the state, for the town, for the county when it comes to data centers. Now, let's talk about how data centers actually make money for the company. That's the $64,000 question, and that's why I keep asking all these people, is it an economically viable business model? Because they're spending hundreds of millions of dollars building these data centers, and where are they going to recoup this money? And there's a lot of debate going on right now, and in fact, we had a guest earlier on the show, earlier in the week, saying he was at a conference in New York where that exact question was being asked by the hedge funds and the financiers and the big banks. When are we going to start to see a return on this money? And are we spending so much money that we'll never get our money back? That's the $64,000 question. Robert, I got to go. Thanks for the phone call. Gil in San Antonio. Gil, welcome to America at Night.
2: Yes, but bro. I just had a piece of John Madden trivia.
1: Sure.
2: In Van Horn, Texas, there's a small Mexican restaurant that closed in 2023 that was John Madden's favorite restaurant, often featured on his broadcast. It was called Chewy's Restaurant in Van Horn. He had a section called the John Madden Hall of Fame. I drove through there many times and stopped, and the food was pretty good, and that place is now closed.
1: Apparently because John Madden died and nobody went there anymore. What? Where was this Chewy's Mexican restaurant?
2: Van Horn, Texas, about 120 miles east of El Paso, on Interstate 10.
1: That's a random place to have your favorite restaurant coming from and living in California, but God love the man.
2: Oh, yeah. I mean, and I double-checked on the internet, and I put in John Madden's favorite restaurant, and it popped up.
1: Yeah, so no, I believe
2: memory,
1: you.
2: My memory is good.
1: Yes, Gil, your memory is very good. Gil in San Antonio, thanks for checking in. Not as good as that restaurant we were talking about from Houston the other day, that Aga's. Where was it? Uber Eats said it's the most, that Aga's in Houston is the busiest restaurant according to Uber Eats. More meals get picked up from Aga's, A-G-A.

0: apostrophe S in Houston than anywhere else. I want to say there was, if memory serves me right, I think there was like 1,200 orders a day from Aga's. And I mean, it was just, the line went around. It was a Pakistani and Indian restaurant in Houston, Aga's, which, family run, family operated, but, they got a whole separate call center for people to, call in their order. And they got a whole assembly line where Uber Eats comes. And they were talking to some drivers from Uber Eats. They said, that's all they do. That's the only resident, only restaurant they pick up from. They just keep driving back and forth between Aga's in Houston and the person they're dropping the food off for. All right, hold that thought. I have in my hand the top 10 TV shows that the New York Times said from the 21st century. I'll tell you what they are. I'll tell you where they're right. I'll tell you where they're wrong. And the controversy that is going to ensue. We'll do that in a moment. America at Night, back after this.
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3: With SRN News, I'm John Scott. The Tennessee death row inmate who survived an attempted execution is in critical condition. Krista Pike was reportedly still breathing and snoring after receiving two doses of phenobarbital. Her lawyers say there were at least seven needles going into Pike's arm. They're now calling for Governor Bill Lee to commute her sentence. Lee has issued a stay on all executions in the state for now. President Trump urging supporters to come out and vote in November. Speaking at a campaign rally in Durant, Oklahoma, Thursday, the president said over a million private sector jobs created since he took office. Democrat Xavier Becerra and Republican Steve Hilton made their cases to become California's next governor after facing off Wednesday night. The candidates clashing on the cost of living, immigration, homelessness, and artificial intelligence during their only scheduled televised debate. This is SRN News.
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1: All right, so the New York Times, all week long, I've been fascinated by this because they started off on Monday, and each day they handed out 20. They started from 100 to 80, and then 80 or 79 to 100 to 80, 80 to 60, 60 to 40, 40 to 20. And then today they handed out the top 20 TV shows of the 21st century. Okay. And it's really very interesting to go back and look at some of these. And, you know, you can always argue this one should have been higher, this one should have been lower, this one, let me get to them. Okay. Starting with 15, and I'll throw my own 2 cents in as we go along. 15 was 6 feet under. Now, TV shows in the 21st century. 6 feet Under was on HBO. It was actually a pretty interesting show. I didn't watch it religiously, but I did watch it enough to watch the end. And they say the ending was one of the best ever. And it was a show about every episode began. They owned a funeral home and it revolved around the quirky things that happened in a funeral home. And as you can imagine, a family run funeral home, all sorts of hijinks ensue. So it was part funny, part drama, part odd. But at the end, the last episode of 6 Feet Under, they had all the main characters die, but not at the same time. It was like a fast forward to where they showed you in the future how all of the characters died. And some was random, some was from old age, some was from a car accident, it was a really interesting finale. But 6 Feet Under was 15. Friday Night Lights was 14, with Connie Britton, who was in the greatest movie of all time, my humble opinion, in the 20th century, the brothers on McMullen. 13 was Girls, which, oddly enough, I watched and enjoyed quite a bit. 12 was Arrested Development. 11 was The Office. Now, here's the top 10. Top 10 was Atlanta. Never watched one episode of it. I think it was on Fox, but apparently the people who watched it said it was actually pretty good. Curb Your Enthusiasm was 9, which I find interesting. Larry David's absurdly bizarre comedy show on HBO introduced us to J.B. Smoove as well as others. Number 8 was 30 Rock, Tina Fey's sitcom. 7 was Veep. Never watched one episode of Veep for whatever reason, then I just didn't watch it. Julia Louis-Dreyfus won 6 consecutive Emmys for her role, but everyone who watched it loved it. Can't argue with that. 6 was Game of Thrones. Everybody loved it except for the ending. They all hated the last season. Number 5 was Fleabag, which I thought was very high up. I watched maybe the first or second episodes and it was a little too risque for me, so I didn't. I ended up not watching it, but God love you. 4, Succession. Everybody loves it, says it's one of the best shows of all time. I'm not arguing. 3, Mad Men. I've seen it now 3 or 4 times. Watched it over and over. It is such a good show. The 60s are a character in that show. Don Draper, Madison Avenue, he's a advertising executive, all the trials and tribulations, the women coming of age in the workforce, the men and their body nature and the drinks in the desk and the 3 martini lunches and the womanizing and all of it. It is fantastic. Mad Men at 3. According to the New York Times, best TV shows of all time. Number 2, The Wire, which, to me, that's number 1. That's the best show ever created. It is so brilliantly heartbreaking. And it produced all sorts of superstars out of that. That's where Michael B. Jordan got his start as a young child actor who was beyond phenomenal. It is so good. And it goes to show you the dysfunction of everybody who tries to do good and ends up doing bad. And you need to watch it because it still stands the test of time. When it first came out, I didn't get it. I didn't watch it. I thought it was kind of stupid. The Wire was, I don't really, what is, It's people sitting around listening to, a taped conversation. I didn't get it. And then somewhere along the line, somebody slapped me upside the head and said, "You got to watch this." And it is phenomenal. It is just phenomenal. Heartbreaking. But in terms of its, content and what it has to say and the problems we have today and how do we go about fixing them, and it's wonderful. I mean, we could talk about The Wire for days. That's number two. The number one TV show, according to the New York Times, Breaking Bad. I've watched it. It's great. It's wonderful. Should be in the top 10. Should be in the top 5. Top 1, I would argue Better Call Saul is probably slightly better than Breaking Bad. But I digress. So I got through all of this, and now you're asking me the same question. Where in the world is the Sopranos? Where are the Sopranos? How come the Sopranos aren't in the top 15 shows on the New York Times list? I'll tell you. They made a decision to leave it off the list. And here's why. It's shows that only aired in the 21st century. Sopranos was ineligible because it started in 1999. I don't know. I mean, you open up the door for that. You got to open up the door for other things. I get it. But, man, the bulk of its material was in the 21st century. I don't know. I think Sopranos got robbed. But nonetheless, it's a fun list to look at. And if you're looking for something to watch this weekend, you can't go wrong though with any of these. But I just thought it was a little dirty pool that they didn't put the Sopranos in there. There is one scene in The Wire. I think it's early in the first season where Michael B. Jordan's this young kid, and he's dealing drugs on the street. And he's one of these little hoppers, right? He's one of these just a cog in the wheel. He gets the drugs from the bigger guys, and there's no parents around, and he's in the projects and he's selling the drugs. And you see him making money, and then you see him at night, and he's trying to go home, and he's living in a burned out row house in Baltimore. And he's in this house with, maybe he's 13 or 14. And he's in this house with, it's got to be like 6 or 7 kids who were 5, 6, 4, 5, 6, and 7. And he's the parent, for lack of a better word. He's the guardian, right? He's a kid himself, but he's the guardian. And there's a scene early on where he's using his drug money to buy juice boxes for these kids and trying to send them to school. And there's 6 kids and he only has 5 juice boxes. And the last kid is complaining that he didn't get a juice box. And so Michael B. Jordan kind of, he's got the angst. He doesn't know how to explain to the kid. He doesn't have. So he kind of yells at the kid, "You should have been faster getting the juice box," right? Heartbreaking in and of itself. So they go out of this burned out row house in Baltimore. And they're living in this. It doesn't have any electricity. They show the extension cord that's hooked up to a house down the street to their house so they can get electricity. And there's not a parent anywhere. There's no guardian figure anywhere. And there's a plywood on the door that they close and lock. And this is their house. And on the plywood, the city of Baltimore has painted on the plywood, "If animals get locked in, please call," and then they have call the Baltimore police with the number, right? "If animals are locked in, or if animals are trapped, please call Baltimore police," and then it gives the number. And you're looking at this, and your heart just, breaks into a million pieces. And I'm watching this for the first time, and I'm like, well, who do I call if humans are trapped in that building? Because these kids are trapped in that building. And it's like, what are we doing? I understand you don't want to be mean to animals, but we're locking these kids are trapped in this home. What are we doing? It's It's so wonderful. It's so heartbreaking. It will, you know, it's wonderful. If you think you know what it is, you're wrong. Let me just put it that way. If you think you know what The Wire is, it isn't. It's the exact opposite of what you're thinking it is. It is just a really, really, really well done show about a town. It's Baltimore, but it could be anywhere. And it's the power struggle between the police and the politicians and the unions and the media and the teachers in the schools, and it is the drug dealers. It is heartbreakingly beautiful. All right, I've said enough. Barb in St. Louis, welcome to America at Night. Barb, thanks for coming on.
2: Hi, McGraw. I'm prepared to write a $1,000 check.
1: Oh, my goodness.
2: I've thought about this. It's not just because it's a full moon, but I've been thinking about this for 2 weeks. We need to have a roundabout in the center of Gravois and Morganford. And in that roundabout, an iron structure to honor the iron workers, lights for the electrical workers, water for the water and wastewater operators. This would be a tribute to all of the trades that have kept our city running, and the trades that have actually built the arch for us.
1: Mm. And where do you want this monument?
2: In the center of Gravois and Morganford, where they had the street takeover. And that's not the first time they've had an issue there.
1: Yeah.
2: And that's such a charming area. And I mean, Bevo Mill is right there.
1: Yeah, I was going to say, Bevo Mill, isn't that the intersection where Bevo Mill is?
2: Right, right.
1: Yeah.
2: And it's just, all those businesses, they are trying so hard. And I think people are afraid to go there. And like I said, it's not the first time. I have a relative that got stuck in it several years ago. If he hadn't dropped his daughter off before he drove through there, she would have been killed because...
1: Yeah.
2: Yeah.
1: Yeah. Well, those street takeovers are happening all over the country. So it isn't just something happening in St. Louis. And Barb,
2: right.
1: It's a wonderful, thing you want to do. I would certainly not tell you not to do it. But what is your question? Is your questioning to me what?
2: I'm hoping that because so many people listen to your show, that this would get the ball rolling.
1: Yeah.
2: And maybe it should be in other large intersections. Because, I mean, that's just a fairly large intersection.
1: Yeah.
2: It's too enticing.
1: Yeah, well, here's what I would recommend, Barb. I would go to the alderman of that area.
2: Okay.
1: I, as powerful as you think I am, I ain't as powerful as the alderman in that area. So I would go to the alderman in that area, and if you can get the alderman interested in it, I will take up your cause on my morning show. How about that?
2: I think that would be fabulous, and
1: okay.
2: I really appreciate your show.
1: You got it, Barb. Anytime. Thanks, and good luck, and keep me posted.
2: All right. Bye.
1: You got it. Yeah, those street takeovers. It's a, you know, on one hand, you're like, oh, these hooligans. On the other hand, you know, these kids in the 50s, they had drag racing, and then you had cruising. I remember I was in Hayes, Kansas one summer, and they were cruising up and down the street of Hayes, Kansas. That's what the kids did. I mean, that was basically like a street takeover. So as much as these kids today, we kind of did the same stupid things. I mean, maybe not as burn our tires, but, you know, there are people who did donuts in people's yards and teepeed houses and did stupid things, and that's what kids do. Kids do stupid things. That's what they do, especially in the summer. They do stupid things. So as much as we love, oh, my goodness, the street takeovers. Yeah, it's stupid. Yeah, it's dumb. Yes, it's dangerous. But we did the same as people of our generation. Now, maybe not you, maybe not me, but their kids, our neighbors, our friends, people we went to school with, they did the same stupid things that these guys are doing with the street takeovers. All right, let's get some voicemails here before we head out. Let's go to the first one here, John. John, welcome to America at Night.
3: You helped me a while ago when I was wondering what shape a chair would be in, if our knees bent in the opposite direction. Now I got another one that's keeping me up at night. If God can do anything, and I believe he can he create a ball big enough that he can't pick up? So that's my question. I'm struggling with that one. Can he create a ball big enough that he cannot pick up?
1: Well, no. If God can do anything, then he can, there's not a ball he can make that he can't pick up. I mean, if you think about it, the earth would be a marble. If he's everywhere and everything and can do anything, the earth is a marble to him. And not even the big marble. It's probably a little marble. So no, that one's, the one, if your knees bent the other way, what type of chair would you make? That makes sense. But God, he can do anything. And he can pick up the moon, he can pick up the earth, so he can certainly pick up. There's not a ball the man can't make that he can't pick up. How's that for a definitive answer? America at Night, back in a moment.
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4: Here's a look at your forecast on News Talk 1250 KBRF. We do have a frost advisory tonight as we drop down to 36 and clear skies. 60 areas of frost and mostly sunny for Friday, mostly cloudy. 47 Friday night, a slight chance of some rain as we get into Saturday evening. 68 for Saturday's high, 45 mostly clear for Saturday night. 62 on a Sunday, 42 Sunday night, and then 64 as we make our way into Monday. That is a look at your forecast on News Talk 1250 KBRF. 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
12: Hey, I'll leave you with this little story. I don't know if you were paying attention, but here in St. Louis this week, there was a Catholic mass. It was a beatification mass for an archbishop, a Catholic archbishop, prominent radio pastor, as well as TV. You might remember the name Fulton Sheen. He was beatified this week, which is the mass that was held here in St. Louis. 50,000 people showed up for this mass where he was beatified, which is one step short of sainthood. They've identified a miracle. They're looking for another miracle. But Fulton Sheen was a famous Catholic priest who was a broadcaster, first radio and then television. Martin Sheen was born Ramon Estevez and took Sheen from this priest, Fulton Sheen, which I thought was kind of interesting. So it was a special week here in St. Louis. All right, I'm going to Joe's. Maybe we'll go to Duke's. Maybe we'll go to Joe's. Maybe we'll see you at one of those places. Thanks for listening. Have a great night, everybody. Thanks for putting up with me. Have a good weekend. We'll see you Monday.
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18: News this hour from Town Hall. I'm John Scott. In Denton, Texas, north of Dallas, President Trump toured the Peterbilt Motors facility. He told workers the stock market is through the roof and poverty numbers are low. His stop in Texas, part of a broader tour touting the economy ahead of the midterms. He says his economic policies are working.
19: We have the best ever on the subject of individual wealth. Higher for everybody than ever before.
18: Thursday night, the president held a rally in Durant, Oklahoma. The busy schedule continues. Tomorrow, the president in Mobile, Alabama.
20: Next week, the president heading to upstate New York to give the Republican running for governor a much-needed boost in the polls. Krista Pike's attorney says she remains alive following Tennessee's failed attempt to execute her.
21: Pike attorney Randy Spivey says they don't know her prognosis.
22: We, at this point, do not know the ramifications of the chemical torture that she has endured.
21: Spivey says the execution team spent an hour trying to establish IV access before Pike received two doses of phenobarbital. He added they warned the state months ago about potential problems.
22: The state of Tennessee has shown us again that they are not capable of carrying out an execution consistent with basic human dignity.
21: The attorneys are asking Governor Bill Lee to commute Pike's death sentence. I'm Scott Hooper.
20: The wild card round in the MLB playoffs is over. The Braves took down the Phillies 6-2 in a decisive Game 3. Atlanta squares off against Los Angeles in Game 1 of the National League Division Series on Saturday. The other games get underway on the same day. The Brewers and Padres battle from Milwaukee. In the other NL matchup, in the American League, the Guardians will be dueling the White Sox in a central showdown from Cleveland, while the Rays and the Yankees, they will be squaring off. For all these stories from townhall.com.
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20: About 10 million Americans are not seeking treatment for high blood pressure despite being eligible. That's according to research from the American Heart Association and American College of Cardiology.
24: And if you look at the risk over 10 years, hypertension may account for almost 200,000 to 300,000 deaths that could be prevented.
20: Dr. Grant Reed with the Cleveland Clinic says symptoms may not be noticeable, so blood pressure screenings in childhood and adulthood should be done at checkups. He says medication may not always be necessary because sometimes improvements can be made with lifestyle changes. Nike releasing its new Caitlin Clark signature shoe. The Caitlin Ones will be available on Nike.com and will come in Caitlin Blue and Warning Code Yellow. These shoes are built for the speed, range, and unpredictability of Clark's game. News at townhall.com. The Justice Department announcing the arrest of 10 people accused of voter fraud in Minnesota.
25: Attorney General Todd Blanche says the charges involve illegal voting in 2022, 2024, and the primary elections earlier this year. Blanche said the defendants that have been charged include foreign nationals from Brazil, Ghana, and Liberia. Blanche said they made false claims that they were citizens. I'm Mark Mayfield.
20: A bid to get Lindsey Clancy's murder charges dropped has been thrown out by a judge in Massachusetts. Judge William Sullivan denied a motion by attorney Kevin Reddington on Thursday that would have found her not guilty of murdering her three children. Reddington had said that there was no evidence that said Clancy admitted to the murders. Clancy's first trial ended last month with jurors deadlocked over her insanity defense. The 36-year-old former labor and delivery nurse is due back in court on November 2nd. More on these stories at townhall.com.
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1: Here's a look at your forecast on News Talk 1250 KPRF. We do have a frost advisory tonight as we drop down to 36 and clear skies. 60 areas of frost and mostly sunny for Friday, mostly cloudy. 47 Friday night, a slight chance of some rain as we get into Saturday evening. 68 for Saturday's high, 45 mostly clear for Saturday night. 62 on a Sunday, 42 Sunday night, and then 64 as we make our way into Monday. That is a look at your forecast on News Talk 1250 KPRF. 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
12: Hospital in Tennessee, the Tennessee governor has now halted executions. We'll talk about that a little bit later in this hour. But an interesting thing happened when President Xi of China came to visit President Trump. One of the things they announced was this cultural exchange. And the president of China, President Xi, invited 100,000 Americans, young Americans, to come and visit China over the next 5 years. A lot of people said, great. A lot of other people said, that's a giant red flag. One of those people who said it's a giant red flag is our guest. Isaac Stonefish is a founder of Strategy Risks and a visiting fellow of the Atlantic Council. Isaac Stonefish, welcome to America at Night.
2: Thanks for having me.
12: What's the big deal? I think it's great that you can have these Americans go over to China and they can learn and have a cultural exchange. What's so terrible about that?
2: So I was one of those Americans who did this about 20 years ago. I spent roughly 6 years in China, but it was a very different China. China under Xi Jinping has grown far more authoritarian, far less tolerant of dissent. And I fear many of those Americans, especially those who will stay for longer than a few days or a few weeks, won't be having their eyes properly open.
12: Businesses go over there. Corporations go over there. CEOs go over there. President Trump seems to be getting along very well with President Xi. Why do you think he's going to work on the students and not work on these others?
2: And so we do a lot of work with a lot of the businesses that do go over there, and so many of them just really focus on localizing and hiring Chinese to deal with issues in China as opposed to foreigners. For the reason he's going after students is this idea of what's called United Front Work, and it's basically trying to get foreigners to, as Xi Jinping says, tell China's story well and to basically act as brand ambassadors for brand China.
12: There's something called soft power. Is that what you're talking about here?
2: Soft power, yes. The Chinese love that term, but more domestically, they'll talk about this concept of the United Front, which is an entity that seeks to draw circles around the party, seeks to link entities to the Communist Party.
12: And so you think this invitation to invite 100,000 American children to China is a bit of a Trojan horse?
2: I think you could say that. I think there's the bland, oh, great, come and see more cultural exchanges. And then there's the goal is to change American perception of China and try to ensure that Americans have a view of China that more aligns with how the Communist Party wants them to see China, as opposed to, say, how various Chinese people would want them to see China.
12: Haven't we been doing this already? Hasn't this been a long-term sort of philosophy with China and Russia and the U.S.?
2: It absolutely has. And even the 100,000 idea, about 15 years ago in the Obama administration, there was this 100,000 strong, this idea of how do we send Americans to China? How do we engage? And then even before that, absolutely, it's not a new idea.
12: Yeah. Isaac Stonefish, our guest, founder of Strategy Risks and the visiting fellow with the Atlantic Council. I suspect when the Americans, when they go over there, or do they have a governmental chaperone? Are they allowed to move around freely? Can they see the good as well as the bad? Or is it much more sanitized?
2: It's a great question. I think even when I was there from 2006 to 2011, there's a lot that you miss because you don't look in the right place. There's something, and I wish I had a more eloquent way of describing it, but there's something that the place does to you. You know, you miss a lot of the military installations, even though you walk by them. And it's since grown more repressive. And I think what people need to remember is that all the universities in China are state-owned and overseen by the Communist Party. And so it might just seem like a friendly university professor, but they are a state employee. And so understanding there's a lot of different ways that the party monitors.
12: Interesting. How realistic is this? Was this an invitation? Was this picked up by the Americans? Is this going to happen? Or is this just sort of just idle chatter at a state dinner?
2: If it's come for a week, go to Beijing, go to Shanghai, look, see the Terracotta Warriors, then I think it absolutely can happen. If it's come and stay and study Chinese, those days are unfortunately over.
12: Mm. We did this, right? We brought Chinese over. Chinese are welcome to come to our universities. And we export American movies, and we bring in foreigners. And the idea was to get educated in our schools and then go back. And we were exporting American democracy, right? That was the idea.
2: That was the idea. And it didn't quite work. It just fell in the dustbin of history, the idea that trade will liberalize and come to America and, you know, leave with Western values. I mean, there's a proud tradition of many foreigners coming and studying and then changing their countries. But then there's also, you know, folks like Charles Taylor, the Liberian dictator who studied in America.
12: And isn't it true that the Iranian leaders' children study in America?
2: I believe some of them do. Yeah. And some of them, you know, would want nothing more than to be able to stay here. And then some are going to go back and strengthen Tehran.
12: Yeah. Okay. So I understand the idea. We bring in these foreigners. They learn American democracy. They learn from our universities. And right, as we said, they go back and they export American democracy. But what's the downside? What, they get educated here and they come back and they go back home and then they work against us?
2: When it works, they come here and they become Americans, or they have like fruitful relationships with American entities and American companies. And there's a lot of positive in it. And then when it doesn't work, you have what we found with Missouri State University, where they had a longstanding program to train executives at a Chinese defense contractor. So they would come here, they'd get an MBA from Missouri State, and then go back and work to build weapons. And I do not see that as a sign of a successful cultural exchange.
12: Talk about that for a minute, because you've done a deep dive on this. Go into that a little more. What do you mean by that? What happened?
2: So we did a deep report onto Missouri State, which about 20, 25 years ago started going actively to China to recruit Chinese students. And the Chinese students they got happened to be a surprising number of folks who would end up working in China's defense establishment, many for this company called AVIC, which later became very heavily sanctioned by the U.S. government. And it's unclear if Missouri State really knew what they were doing. And it didn't violate any laws. There's no export control violations against training Chinese defense executives. But what it did is allowed a lot of them to have both the imprimatur of the degree and some of the know-how of the degree, and then go back to build weapons that, you know, are being used in conflicts the world over.
12: Is this still going on?
2: The program seems to have shut down since then. Universities often won't announce the cancellation. These things seem like they've petered out, but there certainly are plenty of other problematic links with American universities and the Chinese Communist Party, and things that we're looking at and things that we really think sunlight needs to be shined on.
12: Your paper talks about a Missouri State, but there are a whole host of universities, large and small, all across America that have a large number of Chinese students coming in. Are they all as nefarious, or are they innocent, or is this still going on? Where are we in this cycle?
2: I really feel for Chinese students who have to be pawns in this geopolitical chess match between the United States and China. And I mean, Chinese students, like American students, are a very complex bunch. You know, some of them love the Communist Party, some of them hate the Communist Party, some of them don't want to have anything to do with the Communist Party. But in certain cases, Chinese students will spy on other Chinese students. Chinese students will in certain cases, smuggle technology back from China or from the United States into China. And a lot of the issues happen less with Chinese students and more with Chinese professors or the ways in which American universities will have joint ventures with Chinese entities or partnerships with Chinese entities.
12: Where are we, though, since the Trump administration took over? Have they clamped down on these foreign students?
2: They, you know, it's really hard to follow. And we're trying to get a handle of where exactly things are, because, you know, sometimes President Trump will indicate that he wants fewer foreign students. And I think he's also said that he would like a lot more Chinese students in America. And the issue from a policy perspective is, you know, Beijing has the ability to restrict students from going to certain universities. And so if Beijing says, hey, you can't go to University of Indiana or Illinois State, that can have very serious financial consequences for these universities. So these universities are in some ways acting more carefully with China than they should.
12: Well, and we also know that many of these Chinese students who come over, they're propping up and keeping a number of these universities afloat with their tuition. I mean, that's where they're going to get these students to pay the tuition to keep these schools going.
2: Absolutely. And it's a difficult issue because, you know, we want American universities to flourish and succeed, and we want them to attract students from all over the world. And there's a lot of geopolitical, ethical, and national security considerations on being too entangled with China under the Chinese Communist Party.
12: Isaac Stone Fish, since this announcement by President Xi at this summit in Washington, D.C., inviting 100,000 American youths to China over the next 5 years, what's been the reaction in your world? What have people said?
2: Some people say, wonderful, let's build up the bridges. Other people say, well, Xi Jinping is just saying this. This is not going to happen. And then some people, you know, think like myself, are nostalgic for the time when one could recommend folks to go to China to study and learn. And there's a lot of wonderful things about the place. It's just a shame about the direction that the Communist Party has gone in.
12: It's interesting because, as you said, to sort of finish this conversation where we started, you went over there and you said it was much more open then than it is now. And the China's perception is the exact opposite, is that it was much more closed then and it's much more open today.
2: Yeah, and that's Beijing speaking out of both sides of its mouth, which it does so well. So they're trying to present to the world this false idea of openness while being far more repressive than they were. And it's a sad reality, but it's a reality.
12: It is interesting that we think that they were somehow involved with COVID and hoarding masks. And, you know, they were somewhat guilty when it came to the pandemic on one hand. And then on the other hand, we're their best friends and we want to send over our next generation over there to learn from them. It seems somewhat disjointed, if you will.
2: Disjointed is a great word for it. It's such a maddeningly complex relationship.
12: Isaac Stonefish, founder of Strategy Risks and the visiting fellow at the Atlantic Council. Isaac Stonefish, thanks for starting us off tonight. Really interesting conversation. Have a good night.
2: Thank you. You too.
12: You got it. Stay right there. We got lots more to get to. We are just getting started. This execution in Tennessee that has gone horribly wrong. Krista Gayle Pike, apparently still alive in critical condition in a hospital. It was an unbelievable story yesterday. She was sentenced to death, the first woman to be sentenced to death in Tennessee in 200 years. There was a late stay. The Supreme Court overruled the stay. And when we went to bed last night, it was supposed to be over with. And then as I was putting my head on the pillow last night, word came out that she survived not one but two lethal injections. And then they called an ambulance and rushed her to the hospital. So they went from trying to execute her to trying to save her. What an unbelievable story. The Tennessee governor has now halted all executions in Tennessee while they do a full investigation. We are going to talk to professor who is very much involved and been following this story very closely about the ethics, the law, the history. What happens now that you have a botched execution? What happens now? It's an unbelievable story, heartbreaking on every level, because the family of the victim was there to sort of see justice, if you will, look for some type of closure. Now they're in no man's land as well. An unbelievable story. We will talk about it in just a moment. America at Night, we're just getting started. Back in a minute.
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4: President Trump sat down for a one-on-one interview with Time magazine, and apparently some interesting things come out of it. It seems President Trump is not happy with the Supreme Court. He got somewhat salty about three of his Supreme Court picks and bemoaned Neil Gorsuch, Brett Kavanaugh, and Amy Coney Barrett for voting too often against him. He says, quote, yeah, what can I do? I put them in. They vote against me too often. I give them a position of a lifetime, and they vote against me often. They vote for me, too. He compared the others, Sonia Sotomayor, Elena Kagan, and Ketanji Brown Jackson. He said of them, those Democrats, they stick like glue, those three. They're virtually never very. You can come up with the worst thing in the world, and they'll vote in a group. President Trump particularly not happy with them voting against immigration, the birthright citizenship, and tariffs, apparently. But he's got a pretty good track record at the Supreme Court. I guess he wants it all, but he's got a pretty good track record. They've given him a lot. They've given them a lot more than a lot of people thought they would. And I think if you talk to any Republican, I think they'd be thrilled that the Supreme Court gave him as much as they did. Never thought a Supreme Court would give a president. I know I don't know if they gave the presidency the power or if they gave President Trump the power. That's going to remain to be seen. If they give him the power, and then the next president, the next Democratic president, doesn't get all of the same powers he has. Like, will the next president be able to tear down the West Wing of the White House? So we'll just have to wait and see. But President Trump, not happy with the three Supreme Court picks. Neil Gorsuch, Brett Kavanaugh, and Amy Coney Barrett, according to a new article in Time magazine. Stay right there.

0: share the unbelievable story of this woman who was supposed to be executed last night in Tennessee that went horribly wrong. We'll get into that. And what happens now? Right? What do you do now? We'll get into all that in a minute. And then next hour, Biff Pogge, my new favorite, former head coach of the Michigan Wolverines. We're going to talk about that college football act. Stay right there. America at Night. More in a moment.
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1: With SRN News, I'm John Scott. More U.S. forces heading to the Middle East as President Trump issues a dire warning to Iran. Reports say a Marine Expeditionary Unit and the USS Theodore Roosevelt are heading to the region, which would bring the total number of carriers in the area now to 3. The news comes as the president says it's time for Iran to make a choice, accept a fair deal, or cease to exist. Pennsylvania reporting its fifth measles-related associated death of 2026 as the state's ongoing outbreak climbs to 943 confirmed cases. SpaceX's latest astronaut launch has just set a new space record. The rocket arrived at the ISS 7 hours and 55 minutes after it launched from Florida's Space Coast. That's the fastest any American spacecraft has reached the orbiting lab. This is SRN News.
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0: Welcome to America at Night with McGraw-Milhaven.
1: Well, it's been a story and a half. The Tennessee officials were unable to put Christina Pike to death yesterday for a 1995 murder. They administered two doses of the lethal drug. She survived. She was reported to be snoring loudly after the attempted lethal injection. They then called an ambulance from the prison, and she was treated at the hospital. They now say that she is in critical condition. The Tennessee governor has suspended all executions until further notice. This wasn't the first mistake in Tennessee this year. The man to talk about it has literally written the book on botched executions. He's a professor of a PhD at the William Nelson Cromwell Professor of Jurisprudence and Political Science at Amherst College. Austin Sarrett, welcome to America at Night. Thanks for joining us.
2: My pleasure. Thanks for having me.
1: What do you think happened?
2: Well, I'm shocked but not surprised. So if you pay any attention to the history of lethal injection in the United States, you know that it is the least reliable method of execution ever used in this country. So the fact that another lethal injection would be botched, unsurprising. The fact that it would be botched after the lethal chemicals had been administered to her and that she would survive, that's shocking. It's completely unprecedented.
1: So the fact that it's a failure is not surprising, but the fact that she survived is shocking?
2: Well, the way I would say it is there's a difference between a botched execution and a failed execution. A botched execution, there's some difficulty in the procedure. It takes too long, but the person ends up dead. A failed execution is an execution in which someone ends up proverbially walking out of the execution chamber. That's happened very rarely in the United States. And when it has happened, it's happened because they couldn't complete the preliminaries. They couldn't find a usable vein. They couldn't get the IV in. In Christa Pike's case, they managed to secure, at least it seems they did, an IV and administer a lethal dose of pentobarbital, in fact, two of them. And that she survived is unprecedented.
1: Following this story, Professor, it seems unimaginable that one instance they're trying to execute her, and then when it fails, the next instance they call an ambulance. I mean, that's a weird place to be, is it not?
2: I think it is not. The obligation of state officials is to try to put her to death through a legal proceeding. If it fails, they have an obligation to keep her alive. So the mere fact that they set out to execute her doesn't mean that they're allowed to do anything to make sure that she ends up dead. So they acted in a responsible way.
1: Let's talk about the injection. You said it's the least reliable. If it's the least reliable, why does that seem to be the standard?
2: So 8% of all lethal injections have been botched since lethal injection was introduced in the late 70s and early 1980s. The fact that they are botched, every method of execution has been botched, lethal injection more often than others. It takes a lot for a state to abandon a method of execution. It means they have to develop new procedures. They may have to build new facilities. They may have to train people in different ways. So there's a kind of inertia to any method of execution. And that inertia has sustained, and I think will continue to sustain lethal injection as the method of execution most frequently used, even though it is most frequently botched.
1: Yeah, even though this was the second time they've had issues in the state of Tennessee this year alone.
2: That's correct. Tennessee is now rivaling Alabama as the state that leads the pack in execution incompetence. Alabama has a not great track record in terms of the way it conducts executions, and now neither does Tennessee.
1: Austin Sarrett is with us, PhD. He is the William Nelson Cromwell Professor of Jurisprudence and Political Science at Amherst College. His book is called Gruesome Spectacles, Botched Executions and the American Death Penalty. Austin Sarrett, what happens now? Where does this go from here?
2: Well, the first thing is, will Christa Pike actually survive? If she does, if she survives, then the question will be, can the state try to execute her again? Again, there are a few precedents here. The precedents that exist, one going back to 1946, suggests that the courts will be inclined to green light a second execution. However, ultimately, the question of whether or not she faces a second execution will be one that is decided in the first instance by the governor of Tennessee, and that decision will be guided by legal, moral, and political considerations.
1: She's now apparently in critical condition. Will she have to make a full recovery before they try and execute her again, or could they execute her again while she's in some type of critical state?
2: Well, it depends on what you mean by in a critical state. So people have been executed with various kinds of physical disabilities, but the law in the United States requires that no one can be executed if they don't have a rational understanding of what is happening to them. So for an execution to go forward, a person has to be, to use the legal phrase, competent to be executed. That means they have to know that this is a punishment for a crime that they've committed. And if Christa Pike is unable to comprehend what a second execution would be, then according to the law in the United States, she's not competent to be executed.
1: So if she remains unconscious, the law says she shouldn't be executed. Only if she regains consciousness and full mental capacities to understand what she did was wrong, then and only then would they then be allowed to, assuming everyone else signs off on it, they would be allowed to reconvene a second execution.
2: That's correct.
1: She was given two shots. Both failed. Is that normal? What can we read from that? I know you weren't in the room. Do you normally give one shot? Do you give a second shot? Take me through what you think happened.
2: State protocols, the governing documents about how executions can be conducted, provide for various fail-safes. Not every state allows for a second administration. Tennessee did. So when the first didn't kill her, they went to the second. And then they stopped because their protocol only provided for two. It's quite unusual in a lethal injection that a state would have to go to a second dose of whatever the drug is that's supposed to kill someone. And unlike a hospital procedure, if you were to go into the hospital and you needed surgery and they were going to give you drugs to anesthetize you, they would tailor those drugs to you, to your body mass index, to make sure you don't have any adverse reaction. That's not the way it's done in lethal injection. It's kind of one size fits all. We give this dose and that's what we do. So in general, the doses that are given are substantial enough, large enough to do the trick. In this case, that proved not to be the case. But that may not have to do with the drugs themselves. That may have to do with the fact that when they inserted the IV, they didn't get it into a vein. So perhaps these lethal chemicals went into her muscle or went into an artery rather than a vein. And we don't know that yet, and we probably won't know that for a while.
1: Could her lawyers argue that they had two shots at an execution because they gave two different injections? And I know, as you mentioned, you have a second chance. Could they argue the state did have a second chance?
2: No doubt they will. The Constitution prohibits what is called double jeopardy. You can't be punished for the same crime twice. In other cases where lethal injections have had to be stopped, but that they had not reached the point where the drugs had been administered, courts have said, try again, because the punishment hadn't started. I think in this case, Pike's lawyers are going to say that the punishment had started, whether it was one dose or two, and therefore double jeopardy should prevent the state from getting a second chance.
1: Wow. So they're going to argue, well, that's interesting. Now, there's also reporting from her attorneys that she was apparently trying to help them find the vein and was somewhat helpful and trying to help them execute her. Would that play into any type of double jeopardy and or leniency if that were to be true?
2: No, I don't think so. And she would not be the only person who, during an execution that is not going well, tries to be helpful to the execution team, because after all, being jabbed repeatedly might leave them with great suffering. And rather than watch that continue, given that they expect they're going to die anyway, they might, and they have in the past, try to be helpful. But look, put this in a large frame. The prohibition of double jeopardy or the prohibition of cruel and unusual punishment are long-standing American values. There's nothing radical, there's nothing unusual about someone saying the Constitution forbids the imposition of cruel punishment. You can't do this. Or the Constitution prohibits punishing me twice for the same crime. You can't do this. And really, after all, at the end of the day, respect for those values is as American as apple pie.
1: Austin, let me answer or finish this conversation this way. You mentioned, because you wrote the book, Gruesome Spectacles, Botched Executions, and the American Death Penalty. So you literally wrote the book on this stuff. You mentioned 8% botched when it comes to injection, 5% for lethal gas, 3% for hanging, almost 2% for electrocution. We used to electrocute in this country. Wasn't that deemed cruel and unusual, and so that's how we ended up with the injection?
2: Well, it depends on what you mean by deemed. The United States Supreme Court has never invalidated a method of execution, never said a method of execution is unconstitutional. What happens is that when executions become more problematic than they are, if you will, beneficial, states look for different methods. And if you look over the last 125 years in the United States, go back to the late 19th century, we used to use hanging as the primary method. And then in the late 19th century, we abandoned that and adopted the electric chair, used it as the primary method. And then along came the gas chamber. And then in 1977 in Oklahoma, they were the first state to authorize the use of lethal injection. And at every point, the same promise is made. This method of execution will be safe, reliable, and humane. And the truth of the matter is, none of them has really been able to deliver on that promise.
1: Fascinating conversation. Austin Surratt, what are you looking for now? What do you think is going to be the next step? What are you watching for?
2: Well, again, first to see if Krista Pike survives. And then I think the ball really is in the court of Governor Bill Lee of Tennessee, he turned down her request for clemency, a commutation of her sentence. Maybe what happened on Wednesday night will lead him to think enough is enough. Let her serve the rest of her life in prison.
1: Assuming she regains consciousness, and if she stays in some type of vegetative state, then again, as you said, you can't execute somebody in a vegetative state. They have to know and be conscious of their crime to be executed. So we are a long way from the end of this story. Professor, a fascinating conversation. Austin Sarrett is the William Nelson Cromwell Professor of Jurisprudence and Political Science at Amherst College. He also wrote the book Gruesome Spectacles, Botched Executions, and America's Death Penalty. Professor, thank you very much for your time.
2: Thanks for having me.
1: America at Night, back in a moment.
0: America at Night with McGraw-Milhaven.
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5: Here's a look at your forecast on News Talk 1250 KBRF. We do have a frost advisory tonight as we drop down to 36 and clear skies. 60 areas of frost and mostly sunny for Friday, mostly cloudy. 47 Friday night, a slight chance of some rain as we get into Saturday evening. 68 for Saturday's high, 45 mostly clear for Saturday night. 62 on a Sunday, 42 Sunday night, and then 64 as we make our way into Monday. That is a look at your forecast on News Talk 1250 KBRF. 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
1: A lot of people want to know what this... Krista Pike did to get herself on death row. She killed a 19-year-old. She was 18 at the time, and she killed a classmate. They lured the classmate into the woods. Pike and her boyfriend beat her. It's pretty horrific. Beat her, slashed her with a box cutter, used a meat cleaver. I'm trying to be as politically correct or as nonviolent as possible, but carved satanic images in her chest before killing her with a large piece of asphalt. And then there were reports that they took some type of souvenir from the body. The boyfriend at the time was 17 and so was unable to be eligible for the death penalty. So the boyfriend... who did the killing as well, is in jail for the rest of his life. She, being 18, was eligible for the death penalty, and this happened in the 1990s, or 1995, I believe, if memory serves me right. So it took him 30 years to get her to the execution, and then, as we know, what happened last night, two shots, and she survived. So that's the... nuts and bolts of the case. An unbelievably bizarre story. Stay right there. We got lots more to get to. We're going to lighten it up next hour. We have a former football coach, the former head football coach of Michigan, Biff Poggi, who was also a former hedge fund manager who made millions and then said, you know what I want to do? I want to be a football coach. And he rose through the ranks to become the head football coach of Michigan, coached him in the Citrus Bowl, and now he's a broadcaster. We're going to talk about this Save College Football Act. Looking forward to this. Biff Poggi, my new favorite. Plus Bill Cleveland's. Bill's on the road somewhere. We'll talk with him. Our executive director is Alex Hinton. Our engineer tonight is Richard Good. I'm McGraw-Milhaven.
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0: News this hour, Town Hall. I'm John Scott. President Trump stopping in three states in 2 days as the midterms draw closer. In Denton, Texas, Thursday, the president toured the Peterbilt Motors facility. He was also in rural Durant, Oklahoma for a rally. On Friday, the president will be in Mobile, Alabama. Next week, he's in upstate New York to give the Republican running for governor a much-needed boost in the polls in a very blue state. Vice President Vance says it's time to believe in the GOP while also discussing a wide range of topics in an interview Thursday. Correspondent Mark Mayfield has that story.
1: Vance spoke with Fox News.
2: This is not the time to sort of gripe about all the little things. There are obviously, I think, every single person who voted for us in 2024 could find something where they wish maybe congressional Republicans had gone further.
1: In the interview, Vance said that with the midterms approaching, Republicans need 2 more years to get more great results. He went on to talk about several key issues, saying that immigration was his most important issue and blamed former President Biden for putting the country in an atrocious hole. I'm Mark Mayfield.
0: The SpaceX Crew 13 has boarded the International Space Station. Scott Carr with the update.
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4: The Crew 13 mission lifted off from Cape Canaveral Space Force Station Thursday morning. Hours later, the Space Dragon spacecraft docked with the ISS. Commander Jessica Watkins says the crew's embracing the 13 in the name.
5: We are really leaning into the legacy that was left by Apollo 13. 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
4: The two NASA and one Canadian astronauts and one Russian cosmonaut are set for a 6-month stay on the station. I'm Scott Carr.
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0: The future of a permanent daylight saving time bill is uncertain as the Senate adjourns ahead of November's midterm elections.
10: The House passed the Sunshine Protection Act over the summer, and President Trump has supported the bill. But with experts discussing the negatives to permanent daylight saving time, the legislation now sits in the Senate, which isn't scheduled to return to the Capitol until the week of November 9th. Senate Majority Leader John Thune also previously cast doubt on the Sunshine Protection Act's ability to reach the required 60 votes threshold needed to pass. I'm at Mattinson.
0: The NTSB says the Amazon cargo jet that crashed while landing at Miami International Airport was flying too high and too fast as it crossed the runway threshold. That's according to its preliminary report. The Boeing 767 then ran off the runway and crashed, killing 5 people in a cargo van on September 6th. News and analysis at townhall.com. New Jersey couple reflecting on their wedding after a last-minute venue change because of the nor'easter.
11: Francisco and Grace Weiser Vasquez had planned to hold their wedding outdoors at a golf country club last Saturday, but things went downhill fast with the weather as strong winds and heavy rain moved in from the nor'easter.
12: The tent company said, "We're not delivering your tent." And there was people canoeing, like,
13: in front of the house.
12: In front of the house. And the water was up to his door of the car. I was tired of fighting Mother Nature. I just was like, you win.
11: Grace says the place where she worked, the Lifetime Gym in Red Bank, stepped up and offered her a space. Her manager and coworkers all helped with setting up the wedding. In New Jersey, I'm Scott Pringle.
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16: Here's a look at your forecast on News Talk 1250 KBRF. We do have a frost advisory tonight as we drop down to 36 and clear skies. 60 areas of frost and mostly sunny for Friday, mostly cloudy. 47 Friday night, a slight chance of some rain as we get into Saturday evening. 68 for Saturday's high, 45 mostly clear for Saturday night. 62 on a Sunday, 42 Sunday night, and then 64 as we make our way into Monday. That is a look at your forecast on News Talk 1250 KBRF. 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
18: So, you know, I said before on the podcast and radio show to you and for those who've been followers and listeners, you know, throughout the years, viewers on the podcast and the Fox show. I like to produce my own show content wise. No, it's not some like, hey, look at me. Who cares? Jim is great at the technical stuff. He does some great bits himself, the dark web stuff. I don't cut the video myself, but I do submit the video. One of the reasons I do that is I've been in other spaces, let's just say, where. And Jim, you've been in radio a long time, correct? With someone who shall not be named, others, right? Other folks. Would you agree that most times you come in as a host and an EP, an executive producer like Jim, will produce the show for you, correct, Jim? That's pretty much how it works?
19: That's correct.
18: And you'll say, here's the guest, here's what we're going to talk about today. I don't like to do that. It's not a work ethic thing, although I think I work hard. I hope I work hard. It's not about, I can't talk about something that that I'm not interested. I just can't. Jim and I have been together so long, however, it's actually kind of freaky. It's like freaky deaky do where Jim will find something that I missed that I like even more than the stuff I submitted. So a little bit later in the show, I'm going to put a clip out there. Here's where I'm going with this. It's from debate that happened this week with, Steve Hilton, Republican running for governor of California, and Javier Baqueria, communist, running. Some of you get that. The Baqueria, who's running as a demon rat.
20: Javier Baqueria.
18: That's Joe Biden. That's real. His name is Becerra. However, if Joe Biden calls him Baqueria, we'll call him Baqueria too. So a kind of an evergreen story, narrative, tactic we've promoted for the 10 years I've been doing Content Plus is winning campaigns and winning on issues. And by the way, I've learned this from falling on my face a lot too. I've learned more from failures. I've read a whole friggin' book about it than I have about, you know, victories. One of the ways to win on an issue or win in a campaign that's pretty much tried and true is the whole idea of making your campaign about snapshots, sound bites, and contrast. Folks, I wish campaigns, I really do. I wish they were about detailed white papers where you could go through 100 pages and read it and be like, wow, like this guy really knows where we stand on Lake Okeechobee discharges, marginal capital gains, tax rates, inflation adjusted real estate sales. Most campaigns, most candidates aren't going to do that. Frankly, a lot of candidates, not all, but some are just stupid, never even heard of these issues. They're like, what do you mean, man? That's a marginal tax rate. What does that mean? They don't even know. So what I'm getting at is you could be the smartest campaigner in the world. You can have an IQ of 475. And if your campaign is not digested into short sound bites, pictures, and contrast, and I'll bring this up again later, you're just going to get hurt. I mean, he even made fun of Mitt Romney during his presidential campaign because he had white papers. Like, listen, I was no Romney fan. Clearly, he was a terrible candidate, obviously. However, I don't understand what the problem was. The guy put together detailed policy analysis. He was going to be the president of the United States. Like, I can't believe this guy was dumb enough to think this stuff through. Like, that was the Democrat position. I say that, too, in conjunction with the opening, because I miss this soundbite snapshot and contrast from the Hilton-Baccaria debate. And it was about masks. Folks, if there's one thing that triggers a content rage in me, nearly uncontrollable rage in me, it is this concept of the surgical mask to, Jim's laughing already because I can't stop with this. I can never let go how we lived in the dumbest time humanly possible. And like people actually thought this stupid mask was going to stop COVID. We now know that that is ridiculous. Every single person on planet Earth, everyone who wore this stupid thing got COVID. It was the worst prophylactic ever. It was the condom that everyone you got pregnant. You're like, wow, this doesn't work. You would give up that said prophylactic, right? You would say, this doesn't work. It didn't happen. Oh, no. How does this relate to the debate? You want to hear a soundbite that is going to Beavis and Butt kick me in the gym? This is going to kick you right in the gonads.
19: Kick me in the gym!
18: We'll do that. I promise. We'll be right back.
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0: This guy was the lead health official in the Biden cabinet, Baccaria. Hilton calls him out for demanding, he demanded like three-year-olds wear masks. Listen, it's Simon. Listen to Baccaria go, that's right. Like, he's proud of it. This is from this week, not from peak COVID hysteria. And you want to vote for this guy in California? This is insane. Check this out.
1: When he was HHS secretary, he suggested that children, young children, should wear masks, 2 and 3 year olds.
0: That's right.
1: Wearing masks. There was no public health justification for any of that. He went along with the groupthink. This is why you can't trust him.
0: I can't believe it. I cannot believe. Folks, listen, we're on in California. We love our California stations. And to all the conservatives, Republicans, and even moderate Democrats who've had enough of the crap, who may have voted for Spencer Pratt and others and are looking at voting for Steve Hilden, we love you. I'm not here to, like, crap on the whole state. That, why would I do that? Like, there are good people in there. They can't leave. I just took it was a wedding in California. I had to go out there. And it was crazy. I met a whole bunch of people who were big supporters. And you would think, oh, you're in California. I've been to LA a couple times. I never had anyone say a bad word. I even went in a restaurant, Beverly Hills, kind of incognito. And the guy knows who he's probably here. And have you ever heard the story, Jim? And the restaurant owner comes out. And I'm like, oh, boy, they're definitely throwing us out of this place. Huge fan, huge supporter. And I was like, wow. I'm not mad at you in California at all if you're a conservative, but there's no question, like, there are a lot of lunatics in the state that are driving this place into the ground, led by lead lunatic Hair Gel Newsom, right? But you can't tell me with a straight face, without laughing, that this is a popular position in the deep blue state of California, even with the crazy liberal madness, that masking three-year-olds with a surgical mask with a 100% success rate of failing. That's rare. There is rare on planet Earth that if you give a medicine designed for, like, let's say there's a medicine, I don't know what it's called, Joey Bag of Donuts Pill X, and the Bag of Donuts Pill X is for cholesterol, and you randomly give it to someone for, like, a swollen knee, 1 out of 1 million people or whatever, the swollen knee is going to get better. Wow, look at that. It had a weird effect. This is the rare medical intervention, the surgical mask, where every single person had failed. This guy is running for governor in the critical state of California. Critical state. It is a huge portion of our economy. Fact. We can't just, like, saw it off and say, forget California. It's a tech hub. There are a lot of Republicans out there. We can't forfeit the state completely. We've got Republican congressmen out there. And you've got a guy running to be governor still to this day. Remarkably, in one of the worst sound bites I've heard this cycle. Hey, that's right, man. We masked up those darn three-year-olds. You get that mask, you rubber band that to their faces. This worked great. It's running to be your governor. Hey, how? How? Stay tuned. More coming up next.
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0: Folks, today's show is going to be a lot. It's going to be a lot thrown at you. I have never, and I've been in the business a long time. Well, I don't know, 15 years. It sounds like a long time. 51, everything feels long now. I have never, even during the Obama years and the Biden years, seen a bigger disconnect between the doom and gloom left-wing media's narrative about what's going on and what's actually happening on the ground. No, sure you have in the past. It's been, no, I'm not telling you it hasn't been bad in the past. That's not what I'm saying. I'm saying if you measure the delta, you know, the difference there between where we actually are. Let me just put meat on the bone to make it make sense. On the war in Iran, on the economy, and on what happened with this dreadful terror attack on the flight from UAE to Tel Aviv. I have never seen a bigger discrepancy between what the media is telling you is happening and what's actually happening. I've never seen anything like it. I'm going to show you evidence throughout the show today. The economic numbers that came out this week, they don't say that there are no problems in the economy at all. But the economic numbers in total, folks, we're pumping out numbers we haven't seen in years, in some cases decades, in some cases ever. That's got to be a factor in your voting decisions. So we're going to chat about that. But this shift is largely due to persuasive voices on the left and in the left-wing media, although I said the same thing twice, that have people believing crazy things. They just do. Here's Hassan Piker. He's going to come up, make another appearance later in the show. Why? Well, he's coming up later in the show because he's now telling you, if you're in the great state of Texas where Jim is, that, hey, by the way, your Texas Senate candidate, Talafrico, if he wins, we're not going to let him, quote, moderate. We're going to pull him to the left. He's just warning you, like, this guy's a gift to Republicans. Here he is talking about open borders and letting illegals in the country, calling it a paperwork discrepancy, a paperwork discrepancy. Like Jim, if you go in a store and you steal $1,000 in merchandise and you have no receipt, like, I didn't steal it. It's just a paperwork discrepancy. If you would just give me a receipt, it's like it didn't even disappear. That's not a thing. It's not a paperwork discrepancy. You could have filled out the paperwork, just like you could have bought the products. You chose to steal it instead. You could have filled out the paperwork to be a citizen, and you chose not to and break the law. That's not a paperwork discrepancy. It's called a crime if you don't enter into port of entry. This is Piker. This guy is a thought leader on the left. This is what you're voting for in this upcoming election if you choose the wrong team. Check this out.
6: Because immigration, for example, is a matter of paperwork. It's a paperwork violation. Immigration and paperwork violations should not be met with a Gestapo force that's randomly stopping black and brown citizens on our streets, kidnapping them.
0: Paperwork violation.
7: I would like to point out, though, in California, I can get away with $946.
0: That's true. Didn't they make that legal for a while? Yes. I know, like, some even store owners were trying to change it. Like, if you walk out with less than 1,000, it's like, it's a charity day today at the store. It's not a crime. Don't even worry about it. Walk out. And by the way, if you tackle the guy before he leaves, they'll sue you. And then you owe him another $100,000 for tackling him while they stole your $999. I'll bet they got so good at prices, these thieves, that they could probably go in there like the freaking Price is Right, like Bob Barker. You put them on the Price is Right, they would have won every time. The showcase showdown. How much? How much is this Chevy Nova back in the day? These thieves who got it right up to $999 would have been like, Bob, that's $9,946.32. Holy Moses, bro, you got it to the penny. That is so crazy. You know what I need? Remember they put the

0: with the mask thing, and then the show just goes off the rails every time. All right, I got more coming up for you next. We'll be right back.
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0: Folks, I want to show you this again. We have the receipts. We have a body of evidence that should help you in the election make an informed choice. That's all I'm asking. If you take the information in and you don't like it, you don't want voter fraud arrests, you want 9% inflation under Biden, then yeah, vote for Democrats. I'm not going to tell you otherwise. That's your guy. You like inflation, you like an open border, you like the withdrawal from Afghanistan the way it rolled, then that's your guy. I, however, want more of this. This is Secretary Mullen over at DHS talking about a massive nationwide voter fraud investigation ring with upwards of hundreds of thousands of investigations they're looking into right now. And here are some indictments they made yesterday for the nothing is happening crowd. Check this out.
1: Over 1,600 voter fraud cases that we are currently investigating, and we have 300,000 more that we're getting to. HSI is leading these investigations. These investigations are going back 5 years. The president has said it for a long time, and the Democrats were sitting there denying it, saying there's no fraud. That wasn't taking place. There's no fraud. There's nothing here. Don't look over here. As we're getting the voter logs from 47 states and a few territories, we're realizing there's actually a lot. And we believe that some of these states probably even knew about it, chose not to look into it. Well, we are. And just a clear message, if you voted in our elections and you weren't legally able to vote, we're going to find you. May not find you today, may not find you tomorrow, but we will find you. We're going through every single one of these names.
0: Then we're going through every single one of these names. What is he lying to you, like the liberal media? You think they just did this press conference and were like, forget community notes and fact checking. We're just going to make up the whole story. I want more of that. Do you want more of that? Or you just want to, you think the Democrats are going to investigate voter fraud? I'm just checking. So stay at home and let the Democrats win because they're going to investigate voter fraud. They're going to incentivize HSI and DHS to go and go through these. What do you say? 300,000 names. They're going through every single name. They've already, indictments and arrests have already been made on this.
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1: Here's a look at your forecast on News Talk 1250 KBRF. We do have a frost advisory tonight as we drop down to 36 and clear skies. 60 areas of frost and mostly sunny for Friday, mostly cloudy. 47 Friday night, a slight chance of some rain as we get into Saturday evening. 68 for Saturday's high, 45 mostly clear for Saturday night. 62 on a Sunday, 42 Sunday night, and then 64 as we make our way into Monday. That is a look at your forecast on News Talk 1250 KBRF. 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
2: SRN News, I'm John Scott. The threat of flooding continues in both Texas and across the Corn Belt, driven by the remnants of Hurricane Polo. The Weather Prediction Center includes swaths of Texas and southern Oklahoma in a moderate risk of flash flooding and excessive rainfall. The fly-to-by captain, who was stabbed by his co-pilot in the cockpit, being called a hero. Israeli officials say Captain Smit Machar, recovering in a hospital after his co-pilot reportedly stabbed him during a flight to Israel in an attempt to crash the jet carrying 174 people. The injured captain was able to let passengers into the cockpit, who subdued the attacker and helped him to land that plane. The Browns and Steelers kicking off week 4 of the NFL with a bang as Cleveland topped Pittsburgh 27-24 on Thursday Night Football. This is SRN News.
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0: You're going to see a bunch of media reports from the left-wing media about the Biden and Obama economy that was far, far worse on every metric than we are right now with the Donald Trump economy that's motoring along. I'll get the headlines to prove it to you in a minute, right? And yet watch the way they talk about it. Watch the way they talk about the Biden and Obama economy. And then the thunderstorm happens. Then Donald Trump gets into office. And despite numbers far better, everything is couched in, well, it's okay, but could have been better. Folks, please don't fall for this op before the election. It is so obvious. These guys did a good job on this. Check this out.
1: And so here we stand. A new chapter for Afghanistan, a new chapter for us. It is a fact that ending this war required a level of resolve that no one had prior to President Joe Biden. The actual evacuation of all U.S. troops has finally happened. The actual end of this war is a remarkable thing.
2: They don't want to see interest rates go up again. Why? Because that means it's more expensive to borrow. It's more expensive to operate. However, for you and me out there, the jobs picture remains strong. We are seeing strong hiring across the majority of sectors. We're seeing wages go up.
3: And people talk a lot about inflation. Yes, inflation is a real challenge for working class Americans, middle class Americans. But when jobs are so plentiful, nobody's thinking this is a depression. Nobody's thinking this is a recession. And that's the thing. The job market remains strong.
4: There is no crisis at the border. If anything, what we need to do is highlight again the stunning hypocrisy of the Republican Party when it comes to how they handle immigration.
5: President Trump using the very kind of inflammatory rhetoric that he used to launch his presidential campaign back in 2015, demonizing undocumented immigrants.
6: This is the second lowest reading for sentiment ever. The only time it was weaker was in June of this year. And I think that chart really shows just how weak sentiment is right now.
7: We got a jobs report today. It was better than expected.
8: The economy is going along reasonably well. That's talking about one side of it. Can people find work? The other side of it is, do people think stuff is affordable?
9: You kick every Latino out of this country, then who is going to be cleaning your toilet, Donald Trump?
0: Folks, I'm sorry, but that thing the guys put together should seal the election for you. If you really believe what the liberal media op is telling you, the economy's horrible, there's no deportations, the border's wide open, crime is rampant like we've never seen before, the Trump administration sitting there doing nothing, playing fiddlesticks all day, all the money pouring back into the United States for manufacturing, the South Korea billions of dollars of investment yesterday in Alaska, all of the plants going up, the 5% projected GDP growth, jobless rates being the lowest, poverty rate being the lowest. If you believe all of that is fake, then you're correct. Don't show up and let's go back to the Biden years. Did you hear that in the beginning? If you're watching on demand, please rewind and go back. The beginning, if you're listening on audio alone, is coverage of Biden and Obama economic numbers and policies that were horrendous. Do you hear them? There's the second part. Was that Stephanie Ruhle? She's like, man, you know, the economy's doing great. On the screen is the Dow and the Nasdaq collapsing. And she's like, well, I think it's all good because it was Biden. Then they talk about inflation. Biden peaked out at 9% inflation. Well, you know, it's not that bad. I mean, really, it's a Biden's average inflation rate was 5. We're at 3 now. That's not great, but it's nowhere near Joe Biden was. At least Donald Trump's trying to fix the problem and having better results. The Afghanistan withdrawal, that's what it started with. Oh, man, this is so great. Look, one of the most humiliating military moves by a commander-in-chief in generations in the United States. And I didn't even disagree with the policy of shrinking the footprint in Afghanistan, but not like that. And what's that, Chris Hayes? Is that his name or whatever he is? Oh, man, thank God. Look at this guy, Biden, such leadership here. And yet in Iran, they try to blockade us. We blockade them. The economy's collapsing. Their missile supply is getting destroyed. They can't get a freaking thing of oil out. The people are getting restless. Their economy's totally collapsing. They've lost control of the strait. And the war's lost. The war's lost, folks. It's over. And then the border. There's no border crisis. There was cameras and drones at the border watching hundreds of thousands of people a day stream in. Potential terrorists, criminals, child traffickers, drug traffickers, counterfeit money traffickers. We had no idea who these people were. There's no crisis at the border. Donald Trump shuts down the border. Everything's terrible. Everything's terrible. Definitely don't show up and vote.
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0: If there's a theme to today's show, it's going to be this. I've been through a lot in this space. I've been here for as a candidate, an activist, a host for 15 years now. Okay? I've been here a long time. I started this back in 2011. It feels like most of my adult life has been involved in politics. I'm going to tell you something. Beam in, okay? I have never, even despite the worst cancel culture years of Obama and Biden, never seen a bigger discrepancy between the media narrative and the doom narrative of where the country is and what's actually happening on the ground. I've never seen the delta this big. I haven't. I have never seen it where people genuinely believe, because of liberal media people and their sellout doomer friends who were trying to destroy the country, I've never seen a bigger delta. We're the, like, worst economy ever. Nothing ever happened. Definitely don't show up. Matter of fact, vote for Democrats. They'll definitely help you. And a very small number of people fell for this. I say a very small number because, folks, I don't believe it. I don't believe these poll numbers. I'm not telling you it's not going to be some blue wave because I can't control it. I can only vote once. I'm not a Democrat, okay? If you show up and vote, we will win. If you don't, because you believe this, that we want to go back to the Afghanistan withdrawal, open borders, 9% inflation, crashing stock markets, terrible investment in the United States, I there's nothing I can do. I can't, you know, drag you to the polls and like a rear naked choke and make you vote nor would I want to. I'm telling you, the choice is clear. The choice is crystal clear. And Republicans typically show up when the going gets tough, they typically get going. Sorry about the tired cliche, but in this case, they do. Okay, bring the receipts. I will. Here at CNN, again, Harry Enten, who seems to be like the only truth teller over at CNN. Guy's a poll guy. If he gets a bad poll, he puts it up. If he gets a good poll for Republicans, he puts it up too. Here's Harry Enten on CNN, who has no, again, motive whatsoever to sit there and engage in puffery for Donald Trump, saying, folks, the polls never accurately predict Republican results. And he gives you the actual receipts. So why would you believe them now? Again, you'll hear this with Sean Farris later. Disclaimer. Past performance is indicative of future results. And their past performance has been crap over and over and over again. Listen for yourself.
1: The GOP outperformed September polls in the major 2018 statewide races by 6 points in Iowa, 6 points in Ohio, and 8 points in Michigan. The bottom line is this. Over the last few cycles, whether it be 2018, 2016, 2020, 2024, Republicans have outperformed their September polls by at least 5 points in all these three states where Democrats right now are ahead, but not by a wide enough margin whereby if Republicans outperform their September polls again, it could become very, very interesting.
0: This is why the doomers are in this epic crash out, despite losing every single political race they were engaged in around the country. Do you understand they are not Republicans? They don't believe in liberty or freedom or the First Amendment or the Second Amendment or any of that. They believe in one thing, nihilism, the destruction of the party. That is why it's so important that for us to continue to outperform the polls, we not only show up, but someone in the chat room, bring up 10, 10, and 10. Yes, you have to email 10 people. Tell them how to vote. It's, folks, it's mandatory. It's homework for the show. Make 10 social media posts. Here's how you vote. If you're not registered, here are your voting locations if you are. And please call 10 people too. Are you voting? Can I get you to the polls? You do that. I promise we will outperform them again. I promise we will outperform them again. Because we have in the past. There is no reason for you to believe this is a fait accompli and this race is over. None. They've told you that before. Folks, there is an op going on. You saw it yesterday. This crash out is unbelievable. Watching these people totally melt down and just promote the craziest stuff. Yesterday was hilarious. I mean, for all the wrong reasons. Watching this group of diaper-wearing pool boys out there, just sit, some of you will get that, just sit there and epically crash out because they can't prove they actually have any effect on anything. Everything they tell you is not materialized. They're no better than their liberal media friends.
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0: Folks, they're doing this with the economy, too. I'm not telling you, man, everything is great. I can't say this enough. I am not discounting the struggle of people who fill their tanks and it's costing them a lot of money. I'm telling you, in comparison to where we came from, the numbers in an imperfect world are now far better. And no, I'm not saying they're less worse. I'm telling you the economy is actually doing really well. We are now moving in the right direction. We've got to get inflation under control. I think when the war in Iran, when we wrap this up, and again, hopefully it is soon, that we will have better containment on fuel prices as well. Inflation's come down dramatically from the Biden years, but it's not where everybody's comfortable. But you need to take that in context of other numbers, too. The numbers that came out yesterday are just staggering. Staggering. Here's David Sachs on X. These are just numbers from this week on the economy. They do not marry up at all with the liberal Abby Phillips media narrative that this is the worst economy since like the Great Depression. Today's economic numbers. U.S. second quarter GDP revised up from 1.5 to 2.2. One of the inflation metrics was below the expected. It was supposed to be 3.3. It was 3.0. Private jobs plus 90K. They were expected to lose 68K. Turn that around. Growth beat, inflation cool, jobs better than expected, the Trump economy strong. Here's Elizabeth McDonald at Fox. Here's a whole bunch of other data here. Manufacturing activity surging. Again, Q2 numbers revised higher. Manufacturing, producers manufacturing index, a PMI, 57, up sharply from 53.9 in August. Strongest reading since 2022. S&P Global, unemployment also increased at one of the fastest rates we've seen in years. I'm not making these numbers up, folks. You can do with them what you want. If those numbers, maybe they don't matter, and I can't tell you how to vote. Maybe they don't matter. Maybe you say, listen, I'm only voting on gas prices. Oh, okay. I can't, and I'm not here to like tell you, you know, you don't know what you know what you're talking about. It's your life. I'm just telling you that right now, the economy is in just an absolute, it's on fire right now. Now, you may say, okay, I don't trust Liz McDonald or David Sachs. Fine, I'm not, those are numbers, but maybe you don't trust. The Wall Street Journal, can we all agree in the chat, is no huge fan of President Trump? Folks, they're just not. Their op-ed column trashes the guy all the time. This is yesterday, September 30th. There were two op-eds about the economy yesterday. They don't even like President Trump. The U.S. economy is accelerating. Evidence keeps coming that investment and growth are picking up. I didn't write that headline. They did. Here's another one. This is the same op-ed comment. Notice the top left, Wall Street Journal opinion. They don't even like him. Gross output signals an economic surge. Business-to-business spending is booming, and solely looking at GDP misses this. That's a great article, by the way, by Mark Scalzo, where he talks about how this business investment is eventually going to flow into GDP in the next coming quarters. The GDP could be explosive. Even Elon Musk was talking about it the other day. Folks, this is a huge deal. There was initial jobless claims today, just before the show, came in lower than expected. Listen, I said on radio yesterday, on the Bongino Report PM and AM as well, that in addition to all that other stuff, I genuinely, please, Jesus, and I don't use his name in vain, don't make this a national security election. Why would I say that? Because what would happen would have to be some terror attack. Obviously, no one wants to happen.
6: The Bongino Report AM.
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0: Folks, what happened with this attempted hijacking should open some eyes, too. You've got people running on the Democrat Party side now who are unquestionably terror sympathizers. The IRGC, the Iranian terror, the tip of the spear of their terror operation, these scumbags, just basically came out and endorsed the Democrats. I'm not making that up. You're saying, well, why would they do that? Here's John Turley. It's not a good sign when the IRGC shifts from death to America to vote Democrat. The IRGC is reportedly encouraging Americans to vote against the GOP in the midterms. Why would that surprise you? It's not surprising to anyone. They've got a crop of candidates that are terror sympathizers on the Democrat side only. Of course they want it in there. Folks, I don't want this to be a national security election because it would have to be a national security crisis. Nobody wants for that to happen. I'm just telling you that something is going to happen eventually, and there's one party that actually cares about combating terrorism and another one that coddles it. And that party that coddles it is unquestionably the Democrats and their media allies. They can't even get the hijacking story right. Here's a great account to follow, and wokeness. Listen to how they characterize this attempted hijacking and what appears to be at this point, obviously an act of terrorism. Not attempted terrorism. Someone got stabbed here. Look at these. Here's the headlines of an altercation. Pilots reportedly fought. It was an altercation. There was a struggle. Like, can you just say what it is? These are your friends in the media. If you're a doomer or a gloomer, or liberal people, just tell the story of what it is. They can't do that. Why? Folks, you know what's going to happen here. Every single time there is an angle. Oh, it was a brawl, a fight. Here we go, brawl. But not a terror attack. Like, did you, God forbid you actually call it a terror attack. Here's this ridiculous life loser, this Anna Kasparian from the Young Turds. Yesterday implying again, because of course, guys, anytime it's the Jews, there's got to be, it's a false flag. It's a false flag. So it's a false flag. They planned this in advance of Jews. They said, hey, co-pilot guy, do us a favor. Stab this guy, this other pilot. We're going to then instruct the other pilot to not die yet and open the door so we can let a bunch of Jewish passengers run in and subdue the guy. It's definitely a false flag. Do you understand how freaking stupid, how stupid you have to be in the hatred in your heart to believe something like that? This is the side you're going to empower. This woman, Kasparian from the Young Turds, and Hassan Piker, because they love their lefties, you know, their Free Palestine crowd. Listen, I'm not making this up. False flag. Yeah, definitely. It makes a whole lot of sense. Complete freaking morons. Check this out.
7: This is a still developing story, and I don't trust the Israelis. I wouldn't trust the Israelis with anything. So any narrative coming out of Israel, I can't take it at face value. Sorry.
0: Yeah, you're right. Definitely trust the terror groups. They're totally reliable on that one. That's a great point. You really nailed it. What a freaking canoe this woman is. Are you for real? Do you understand how dumb you have to be to believe this stuff? Again, it's like, this is IBS OKC pool boy stuff. That's what this is. This is like crazy lunatic fringe stuff that your heart has to be so filled with hatred and doom and gloom for you. I don't even think they really believe this, by the way. I think there's just clicks in it. They can't be this stupid. Imagine, by the way, the New York Times having to report this on Iran. Clay Travis put this out yesterday. Imagine the New York Times now, right before an election, having to belatedly acknowledge that the doom and gloom over the Straits of Hormuz was not accurate either. Here's Clay. Front page of the New York Times. We, the United States, has control of the Strait of Hormuz. Oil and gas traffics nearly returned to pre-war levels. Iran has zero leverage on any front as their economies collapse. There are people hearing this for the first time. Like, I thought the war was lost. I thought we lost to Iran. I thought they won. I thought we were going to allow an Iranian ticker tape parade down in Wall Street because they beat us. And there were liberals, Kasparian probably and others, and this whole group of liberal media people who probably wanted this. Imagine what the New York Times had to go through to get this headline past editors while they squash stuff like this, again, to make you believe nothing's happening. I don't know if you heard this story, but the Supreme Court, finally a win. There have been some disappointing rulings out of there, no question. But finally, another big win for the Trump administration, which again, the nothing is happening crowd won't tell you before an election. The Supreme Court's okayed third country deportations. Your country don't want to take your illegals back? We're going to send them somewhere else. Good. You should have come here legally. Sorry. You're bad, not mine. Erica CA47 on X. SCOTUS clears the way for third country deportations. LFG. No longer can an illegal say he's scared to go home and get to stay here. Fire up the planes. This stuff is that not only are things happening, dramatic, life-changing, course-correcting for the United States actions are happening. A rebuilding renaissance, a reconstruction of the blue-collar workforce. You have an electricians that for the first time in IBEW electrical worker unions around the country on the same side as free marketeers on this build out going on around the country. These are things you have not seen in decades. You are living in the fourth industrial revolution. You're dealing with an era where borders are controlled, where DHS, HSI, FBI, and DOJ are finally looking into voter fraud.

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1: Breaking news this hour from Town Hall. I'm Rich Thomason. President Trump says he regrets having nominated Amy Coney Barrett, Brett Kavanaugh, and Neil Gorsuch to the Supreme Court. The president tells Time magazine, quote, "They vote against me often." A frequently challenged ICE detention policy is on its way to the high court. Justices have agreed to hear the case during their next term, which opens next week. More American firepower in the Mideast.
2: Reports say a Marine Expeditionary Unit and the USS Theodore Roosevelt are headed to the region, which would bring the total number of carriers in the area to three. The news comes as President Trump said it's time for Iran to make a choice, accept a fair deal, or cease to exist. Trump told reporters on Thursday that more oil is flowing out of the Strait of Hormuz since even before the start of the war, with the U.S. Navy in full control of the waterway. Trump spoke to reporters before leaving D.C. for Denton, Texas, the first of three states he'll visit over the next 2 days as he sells his economic message and pumps up Republican candidates before the midterms. I'm Tammy Trujillo.
1: The government's monthly jobs report, this one for September, due for release later this morning. And despite high prices for just about everything, President Trump says the U.S. economy is doing well.
3: We have the best ever on the subject of individual wealth. Higher for everybody than ever before.
1: The president's hit the road campaigning for Republican candidates in the upcoming midterm elections. He stopped in Texas and Oklahoma yesterday. Israeli Prime Minister Benjamin Netanyahu says the co-pilot who allegedly attacked the captain of a Tel Aviv-bound jetliner underwent Islamist radical indoctrination. Watching Wall Street, stock futures sharply higher so far this morning. Dow futures are up 244 points. NASDAQ futures ahead 257 points, and the S&P futures better by 37. More on these stories, townhall.com.
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1: A crew with two NASA astronauts has boarded the International Space Station. The Crew 13 mission lifted off from Cape Canaveral Space Force Station yesterday morning. Hours later, a SpaceX Dragon spacecraft docked with the ISS. The crew includes two NASA astronauts, one Canadian astronaut, and one Russian cosmonaut. They are set for a six-month stay on the International Space Station. Americans spent more than $160 billion using buy now, pay later plans last year, that according to research conducted by economists at the Federal Reserve. Experts say these plans are increasingly being used for everyday expenses. This would be expenses such as groceries, utility bills, transportation, even rent. Pay in four plans, accounting for about half of the spending, with the use of those plans up nearly 80% in the past few years. News and analysis, townhall.com. Take a load off your feet. That will no longer do for TSA employees at America's airports.
6: The agency is removing chairs, saying having officers on their feet will keep them more alert and reinforce security. The union representing TSA workers criticizing the move, saying the chairs provide basic ergonomic support for officers who stand and walk on hard surfaces all day. The change comes as the TSA faces broader restructuring proposals, including potential staffing and budget cuts. The agency oversees security at airports nationwide and employs about 60,000 people. John Scott reporting.
1: The future of a permanent daylight saving time bill is uncertain, with the Senate adjourning ahead of the midterms. The House passed the Sunshine Protection Act over the summer. President Trump supports the bill. However, that legislation is now stuck in the Senate, which is not scheduled to return to the Capitol till the week of November 9th. More on these stories. Town Hall.
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7: Here's a look at your forecast on News Talk 1250 KBRF. We do have a frost advisory tonight as we drop down to 36 and clear skies. 60 areas of frost and mostly sunny for Friday, mostly cloudy. 47 Friday night, a slight chance of some rain as we get into Saturday evening. 68 for Saturday's high, 45 mostly clear for Saturday night. 62 on a Sunday, 42 Sunday night, and then 64 as we make our way into Monday. 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

0: All America, all the time. On the side of freedom and liberty, your voice of hope and truth is here. The Bongino Report AM with Dan Bongino.
1: So, you know, I said before on the podcast and radio show to you and for those who've been followers and listeners, you know, throughout the years, viewers on the podcast and the Fox show, I like to produce my own show content-wise. No, it's not some like, hey, look at me, who cares? Jim is great at the technical stuff. He does some great bits himself, the dark web stuff. I don't cut the video myself, but I do submit the video. One of the reasons I do that is I've been in other spaces, let's just say, where, and Jim, you've been in radio a long time, correct? With someone who shall not be named, others, right? Other folks. Would you agree that most times you come in as a host and an EP, an executive producer like Jim, will produce the show for you, correct, Jim? That's pretty much how it works?
2: That's correct.
1: And you'll say, here's the guest, here's what we're going to talk about today. I don't like to do that. It's not a work ethic thing, although I think I work hard. I hope I work hard. It's not about, I can't talk about something that that I'm not interested in. I just can't. Jim and I have been together so long, however, it's actually kind of freaky. It's like freaky deaky do where Jim will find something that I missed that I like even more than the stuff I submitted. So a little bit later in the show, I'm going to put a clip out there. Here's where I'm going with this. It's from a debate that happened this week with Steve Hilton, Republican running for governor of California, and Javier Baqueria, communist running. Some of you get that. The Baqueria, who's running as a demon rat.
3: Javier Baqueria.
1: That's Joe Biden. That's real. His name is Becerra. However, if Joe Biden calls him Baqueria, we'll call him Baqueria too. So a kind of an evergreen story narrative tactic we've promoted for the 10 years I've been doing Content Plus is winning campaigns and winning on issues. And by the way, I've learned this from falling on my face a lot too. I've learned more from failures. I've read a whole friggin' book about it than I have about, you know, victories. One of the ways to win on an issue or win in a campaign that's pretty much tried and true is the whole idea of making your campaign about snapshots, sound bites, and contrast. Folks, I wish campaigns, I really do. I wish they were about detailed white papers where you could go through 100 pages and read it and be like, wow, like this guy really knows where we stand on Lake Okeechobee discharges, marginal capital gains, tax rates, inflation adjusted real estate sales. Most campaigns, most candidates aren't going to do that. Frankly, a lot of candidates, not all, but some are just stupid and never even heard of these issues. They're like, what do you mean, man? That's a marginal tax rate. What does that mean? They don't even know. So what I'm getting at is you could be the smartest campaigner in the world. You can have an IQ of 475. And if your campaign is not digested into short sound bites, pictures, and contrast, and I'll bring this up again later, you're just going to get hurt. I mean, they even made fun of Mitt Romney during his presidential campaign because he had white papers. Like, listen, I was no Romney fan. Clearly, he was a terrible candidate, obviously. However, I don't understand what the problem was. The guy put together detailed policy analysis. He was going to be the president of the United States. Like, I can't believe this guy was dumb enough to think this stuff through. Like, that was the Democrat position. I say that, too, in conjunction with the opening because I miss this soundbite snapshot and contrast from the Hilton-Baqueria debate. And it was about masks. Folks, if there's one thing that triggers a content rage in me, nearly uncontrollable rage in me, it is this concept of the surgical mask to, Jim's laughing already because I can't stop with this. I can never let go how we lived in the dumbest time humanly possible. And like people actually thought this stupid mask was going to stop COVID. We now know that that is ridiculous. Every single person on planet Earth, everyone who wore this stupid thing got COVID. It was the worst prophylactic ever. It was the condom that everyone you got pregnant. You're like, wow, this doesn't work. You would give up that said prophylactic, right? You would say, this doesn't work. It didn't happen. Oh, no. How does this relate to the debate? You want to hear a soundbite? that is going to Beavis and Butt kick me in the gym. This is going to kick you right in the gonads.
2: Kick me in the jimmy.
1: We'll do that. I promise. We'll be right back.
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0: This guy was the lead health official in the Biden cabinet, Baccaria. Hilton calls him out for demanding, he demanded like three-year-olds wear masks. Listen, it's Simon. Listen to Baccaria go, that's right. Like, he's proud of it. This is from this week, not from peak COVID hysteria. And you want to vote for this guy in California? This is insane. Check this out.
1: When he was HHS secretary, he suggested that children, young children, should wear masks, 2 and 3 year olds.
2: That's right.
1: Wearing masks. There was no public health justification for any of that. He went along with the groupthink. This is why you can't trust him.
0: I can't believe it. I cannot believe. Folks, listen, we're on in California. We love our California stations. And to all the conservatives, Republicans, and even moderate Democrats who've had enough of the crap, who may have voted for Spencer Pratt and others and are looking at voting for Steve Hilton, we love you. I'm not here to, like, crap on the whole state. That, why would I do that? Like, there are good people in there. They can't leave. I just took it was a wedding in California. I had to go out there. And it was crazy. I met a whole bunch of people who were big supporters. And you would think, oh, you're in California. I've been to L.A. a couple times. I never had anyone say a bad word. I even went in a restaurant, Beverly Hills, kind of incognito. And the guy knows who he's probably here. And have you ever heard the story, Jim? And the restaurant owner comes out. And I'm like, oh, boy, they're definitely throwing us out of this place. Huge fan, huge supporter. And I was like, wow. I'm not mad at you in California at all if you're a conservative. But there's no question, like, there are a lot of lunatics in the state that are driving this place into the ground, led by lead lunatic Hair Gel Newsom, right? But you can't tell me with a straight face, without laughing, that this is a popular position in the deep blue state of California, even with the crazy liberal madness, that masking three-year-olds with a surgical mask with a 100% success rate of failing. That's rare. There is rare on planet Earth that if you give a medicine designed for life, let's say there's a medicine. I don't know what it's called. The Joey Bag of Donuts Pill X. And the Bag of Donuts Pill X is for cholesterol. And you randomly give it to someone for like a swollen knee. 1 out of 1 million people or whatever, the swollen knee is going to get better. But wow, look at that. It had a weird effect. This is the rare medical intervention, the surgical mask, where every single person it failed. This guy is running for governor in the critical state of California. Critical state. It is a huge portion of our economy. Fact. We can't just like saw it off and say, forget California. It's a tech hub. There are a lot of Republicans out there. We can't forfeit the state completely. We've got Republican congressmen out there. And you've got a guy running to be governor still to this day. Remarkably, in one of the worst sound bites I've heard this cycle. Hey, that's right, man. We masked up those darn three-year-olds. You get that mask and you rubber band that to their faces. This worked great. He's running to be your governor. Hey, how? How? Stay tuned. More coming up next.
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0: Folks, today's show is going to be a lot. It's going to be a lot thrown at you. I have never, and I've been in the business a long time. Well, I don't know, 15 years. It sounds like a long time. 51, everything feels long now. I have never, even during the Obama years and the Biden years, seen a bigger disconnect between the doom and gloom left-wing media's narrative about what's going on and what's actually happening on the ground. No, sure you have in the past. It's been, no, I'm not telling you it hasn't been bad in the past. That's not what I'm saying. I'm saying if you measure the delta, you know, the difference there between where we actually are. Let me just put meat on the bone to make it make sense. On the war in Iran, on the economy, and on what happened with this dreadful terror attack on the flight from UAE to Tel Aviv. I have never seen a bigger discrepancy between what the media is telling you is happening and what's actually happening. I've never seen anything like it. I'm going to show you evidence throughout the show today. The economic numbers that came out this week, they don't say that there are no problems in the economy at all. But the economic numbers in total, folks, we're pumping out numbers we haven't seen in years, in some cases decades, in some cases ever. That's got to be a factor in your voting decisions. So we're going to chat about that. But this shift is largely due to persuasive voices on the left and in the left-wing media, although I said the same thing twice, that have people believing crazy things. They just do. Here's Hassan Piker. He's going to come up, make another appearance later in the show. Why? Well, he's coming up later in the show because he's now telling you, if you're in the great state of Texas where Jim is, that, hey, by the way, your Texas Senate candidate, Talafrico, if he wins, we're not going to let him, quote, moderate. We're going to pull him to the left. He's just warning you, like, this guy's a gift to Republicans. Here he is talking about open borders and letting illegals in the country, calling it a paperwork discrepancy, a paperwork discrepancy. Like Jim, if you go in a store and you steal $1,000 in merchandise and you have no receipt, like, I didn't steal it. It's just a paperwork discrepancy. If you would just give me a receipt, it's like it didn't even disappear. That's not a thing. It's not a paperwork discrepancy. You could have filled out the paperwork, just like you could have bought the products. You chose to steal it instead. You could have filled out the paperwork to be a citizen, and you chose not to and break the law. That's not a paperwork discrepancy. It's called a crime if you don't enter into port of entry. This is Piker. This guy is a thought leader on the left. This is what you're voting for in this upcoming election if you choose the wrong team. Check this out.
6: Because immigration, for example, is a matter of paperwork. It's a paperwork violation. Immigration and paperwork violations should not be met with a Gestapo force that's randomly stopping black and brown citizens on our streets, kidnapping them.
0: Paperwork violation.
7: I would like to point out, though, in California, I can get away with $946.
0: That's true. Didn't they make that legal for a while? Yes. I know, like, some even store owners were trying to change it. Like, if you walk out with less than 1,000, it's like, it's a charity day today at the store. It's not a crime. Don't even worry about it. Walk out. And by the way, if you tackle the guy before he leaves, they'll sue you. And then you owe him another $100,000 for tackling him while they stole your $999. I'll bet they got so good at prices, these thieves, that they could probably go in there like the freaking Price is Right, like Bob Barker. You put them on the Price is Right, they would have won every time. The showcase showdown. How much? How much is this Chevy Nova back in the day? These thieves who got it right up to $999 would have been like, Bob, that's $9,946.32. Holy Moses, bro, you got it to the penny. That is so crazy. You know what I need? Remember they put the thing like the bag of grocery items, you pick it out. Bob, that's a Lysol disinfectant. That product is 472. They will go out to decimal points that don't exist. 472-39462. Dude, that's not even a thing. Jim is not wrong. That's thieves in California. They get it right every time. You want that around the country? You want, what is that? Red Hot Chili Peppers? You want Californication going on around the country? I don't. I'd rather just fix California, but keep it there. Keep it quarantined. I'm sorry. I don't want it anywhere else. I don't want the Showcase Showdown winners showing up in Florida stealing some. It's Florida, it doesn't matter. You steal anything. You steal a piece of bazooka gum from when we were kids. 5 cents, but despite Biden, it's probably like 20 cents now. You wind up going to jail down here. Sorry, I'm in a mood today. You just, Jim got

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0: Folks, I want to show you this again. We have the receipts. We have a body of evidence that should help you in the election make an informed choice. That's all I'm asking. If you take the information in and you don't like it, you don't want voter fraud arrests, you want 9% inflation under Biden, then yeah, vote for Democrats. I'm not going to tell you otherwise. That's your guy. You like inflation. You like an open border. You like the withdrawal from Afghanistan the way it rolled. Then that's your guy. I, however, want more of this. This is Secretary Mullen over at DHS talking about a massive nationwide voter fraud investigation ring with upwards of hundreds of thousands of investigations they're looking into right now. And here are some indictments they made yesterday for the nothing is happening crowd. Check this out.
1: Over 1,600 voter fraud cases that we are currently investigating, and we have 300,000 more that we're getting to. HSI is leading these investigations. These investigations are going back 5 years. The president has said it for a long time, and the Democrats were sitting there denying it, saying there's no fraud. That wasn't taking place. There's no fraud. There's nothing here. Don't look over here. As we're getting the voter logs from 47 states and a few territories, we're realizing there's actually a lot. And we believe that some of these states probably even knew about it, chose not to look into it. Well, we are. And just a clear message, if you voted in our elections and you weren't legally able to vote, we're going to find you. Might not find you today, may not find you tomorrow, but we will find you. We're going through every single one of these names.
0: Then we're going through every single one of these names. What is he lying to you, like the liberal media? You think they just did this press conference and were like, forget community notes and fact checking. We're just going to make up the whole story. I want more of that. Do you want more of that? Or you just want to, you think the Democrats are going to investigate voter fraud? I'm just checking. So stay at home and let the Democrats win because they're going to investigate voter fraud. They're going to incentivize HSI and DHS to go and go through these. What do you say? 300,000 names. They're going through every single name. They've already, indictments and arrests have already been made on this.
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1: SRN News, I'm Rich Thomason in Washington. President Trump says he regrets having nominated Amy Coney Barrett, Brett Kavanaugh, and Neil Gorsuch to the Supreme Court. President tells Time magazine, quote, "They vote against me, often." A frequently challenged ICE detention policy is on its way to the High Court. Justices have agreed to hear the case during their next term, which opens next week. More American firepower in the Mideast, reports of a Marine Expeditionary Unit and the USS Theodore Roosevelt heading to the region. Government's monthly jobs report is due for release this morning. Most analysts expect a hiring drop from August, which saw the economy add 162,000 new jobs. Israeli Prime Minister Netanyahu says the co-pilot who allegedly attacked the captain of a Tel Aviv-bound jetliner underwent Islamist radical indoctrination. More details, srnnews.com.
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9: 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My buddy's black lab is 2 years old, and he says this is a year he's going to go out and kill a lot of pheasants. So I took him to my gun range, where we can throw our own clay pigeons, and I think his dog's probably going to run away. He shoots so bad. I fixed him up, though, and now I think he's going to do okay. I'll tell you what I had to do to get him on track, but first...
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9: So I took my buddy out to my rifle range. There's a shotgun spot there where we can throw our own clay pigeons. And I threw some layups for this buddy of mine, and he missed them all. I said, what are you doing? Let's watch you closely and see what needs to be done. I'd throw a bird, and he would get mounted to his shotgun quite quickly. But then he would want to raise his head off of the stock. And when he did that, he would raise the barrel along with the shotgun. So he was shooting over the bird every time. I was thinking, what's he going to do when I start throwing some dropping quartering birds? So I convinced him to keep your cheek on the stock of the shotgun. When you mount that gun, keep it firmly in place. And when you get that sight pattern, when you figure out where that bird is supposed to be relative to the barrel, squeeze the trigger. When he started doing that, he started hitting the birds. I think he'll have a good season, and I know that the dog is going to appreciate him. This is from the pages of the Outdoor News.
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19: 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Singer Sting has a birthday, and the comic strip Peanuts was syndicated in newspapers on this day in 1950. Can you get as much nutrition from dried fruit as fresh? 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In fact, most nutrients are more concentrated in dried fruit, and it usually has a higher fiber content by weight or volume. So what are the downsides? Calories and sugar. These also become concentrated in dried fruit, and in some cases, sugar gets added. Additionally, because water has been removed, we may need to eat more dried fruit to feel satisfied. Dietary recommendations often count a half cup of dried fruit as equivalent to a full cup of fresh. So keep portion sizes down and avoid added sugar to make dried fruit a nutritious snack. 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
21: Washington Springs Seminary was established in 1887 in the town by the same name here in South Dakota. Although the school closed in 1964 and all of the buildings were eventually torn down, one important item remains, and it has ties to an early teacher.
25: Emma Freeland Shea was an English teacher, head of the English department by that time. She had actually been in their 1890s because her parents were very instrumental in starting this school. She was teaching here, and so was Prof. Shea, her husband, later.
21: Susan Arnott says Mrs. Shea was a beloved English teacher who decided to take quite a trip for the day.
25: It was 1926, the year that she went to England to see the homes of the British authors and brought back this idea to start Shakespeare Garden on this campus. And the powers that be gave her a hillside from the Westington Hills. It was at that time, I think, an alfalfa field.
21: On Shakespeare's birthday in 1927, Mrs. Shea and others began a project here that remains active a century later.
25: I think she really tried to use the plants and everything that were in Shakespeare Garden in England. And actually, Shakespeare Garden, England, is the home of Shakespeare's wife, Anne Hathaway, and that's what we call our Anne Hathaway Cottage. This cottage wasn't built until 1932 as their retirement home.
21: Susan today is the president of the Shakespeare Garden Society. As she mentioned, you'll find a cottage here today that was not begun until a few years after they began the garden.
25: They lived here until Mrs. Shea died in 1945, and Mr. Prof. Shea died in 1951 here in this town, and they're buried in our cemetery.
21: This cottage and the surrounding gardens continue to draw people to this small town, but you've yet to hear the rest of the story. And as next time, as we travel the countryside in Washington Springs, South Dakota, I'm Andrew McCray.
26: This is Chris Hootie, General Manager of Layton Media here in Fergus Falls. 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
8: Here's your forecast from News Talk 1250, KBRF. Mostly cloudy today with a chance of afternoon sprinkles and a high today of 60. Overnight, a low of 47. And for the weekend, mostly sunny, with a high of 68 on Saturday, 62 for Sunday's high, and Monday, sunny and 64. And that's your weather from News Talk 1250 KBRF.
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24: 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There are lots of ways to screw up when you're just starting out in farming. Former University of Maine Extension agent Richard Brzozowski has been sharing tips with us the past couple of days.
0: Another common mistake of beginning farmers is part of the business plan is a marketing plan. What are you going to grow? Who are you going to sell it to? And a lot of beginning farmers just think, well, I can sell this at the farmer's market, or I can sell this to somebody down the road. So you want to have a marketing plan, something written down, because, you know, you might just have one customer that you have in mind. Somebody's going to buy the whole lot. So whether it's all your feeder lambs or all your feeder pigs or all your tulips, you know, depending on one buyer is risky. So you want to always have a backup plan.
24: And finally, says Brzozowski, free help is available everywhere.
0: Extension systems are in every state in America. And some are big, some are small, depends on the state and the resource. But every state has a land-grant university. And from that land-grant university is an extension system and research farms, experiment stations from that university. So one thing I'd really encourage new farmers is get to know the agricultural person in your county or specialist in your state.
24: That's Farm to Fork. I'm Daryl Anderson.
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10: 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December Chicago wheat prices are up nearly $1.50 from the start of 2026 as a smaller crop comes to market amidst drought concerns and the ongoing conflict in Ukraine. But recent moves by both Russia and Ukraine could unlock more bushels in the coming weeks, and I'll have more after this. Build an ironclad residual barrier against grassy and broadleaf weeds with Zanis SC, the newest pyroxasulfone herbicide from Atticus. Zanis SC safeguards yield potential through extended pre-emergent control and a wide application window that allows flexible response to changing field conditions. Plus, Zanis SC goes the distance. Its highly concentrated formula treats more than 70 acres per gallon. Ask your local ag retailer about Zanis SC or visit AtticusLLC.com for more information. Always read and follow label directions. Yes, wheat prices have climbed through the year on drought-reduced crops and a war that has choked off exports from two of the world's biggest suppliers, Russia and Ukraine. Now those two nations are scrambling for new ways to move their grain after targeting one another's export capacity. Back in August, Ukrainian drone strikes knocked out more than 90% of Russia's grain export capacity on the Black Sea and the Sea of Azov. The Russians have since shipped just a fraction of their normal volume, and wheat exports from that country for the first 3 months of this marketing year may be the lowest in more than 15 years. Now, Ukraine faces the same problem in reverse, with Russian attacks effectively blocking the Odessa area ports that once handled 90% of their exports. Now, both countries are looking north for a way around it. Russian companies are converting fertilizer and coal terminals at Baltic and Arctic ports to handle grain, and Moscow has suspended its wheat export tax through the end of the year to keep those longer, costlier export routes profitable. Ukraine, meanwhile, has rerouted most of its grain through the Danube River ports at an added cost of about $50 per ton. This week, the Ukrainian Ag Ministry said Baltic ports could handle up to 20 million tons, but the detour would add another $100 a ton and require as much as $2 billion in international support. The disruption has also sent importers shopping elsewhere. Indonesia, for example, the world's second largest wheat buyer, has booked Australian cargoes, while Bangladesh has sought offers from Romania. Some buyers, in fact, are asking about North American wheat, which gives U.S. exporters an opening they haven't had in years. Ukraine's president told the United Nations last week that his country is ready for a maritime truce in the Black Sea. And Secretary of State Marco Rubio said both sides have expressed interest in a limited ceasefire that would cover grain and energy exports. If the attacks do stop, Russia could restart about 80% of its damaged terminal capacity quickly, although one of its largest terminals could take months to repair. In the meantime, Russian farmers are sitting on about 140 million metric tons of the grain with room to store it running out. I'll be back with more after this.
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17: If a plant has adequate copper, it's more likely to fight off disease. For example, Neil Kinsey has said that farmers have told him when they get their copper levels over 5 parts per million, their issues with sudden death syndrome in soybeans go way down. In a Malic 3 soil test, we're normally looking for levels exceeding 3 parts per million, along with a phosphorus to copper ratio of around 30 to 1. Copper is mostly immobile in the soil, so as long as you don't have soil erosion, your copper's not going anywhere until your crop uses it. On our farm, we dissolve very inexpensive copper sulfate in water and spray it out. Just be sure to clean the sprayer out each night to avoid tank issues. While we spray higher levels on the soil, if you use a very low dose of copper foliar, it has some activity against a few fungal and bacterial leaf diseases too. I'm Darren Hefty.
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8: Here's your forecast from News Talk 1250, KBRF. Mostly cloudy today with a chance of afternoon sprinkles and a high today of 60. Overnight, a low of 47. And for the weekend, mostly sunny, with a high of 68 on Saturday, 62 for Sunday's high, and Monday, sunny and 64. That's your weather from News Talk 1250 KBRF.
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1: Breaking news this hour from Town Hall. I'm Rich Thomason. Israeli Prime Minister Netanyahu says the co-pilot accused of trying to crash a Dubai flight to Israel underwent Islamist radical indoctrination. Netanyahu says Israeli experts made the determination while investigating the Omani national accused of attacking the plane's captain during Wednesday's flight from Dubai. Passengers and crew members overpowered the suspect. The plane landed safely in Saudi Arabia. President Trump is on the stump, campaigning to get out the vote in November.
2: Speaking at a campaign rally in Durant, Oklahoma on Thursday, Trump said the last time the radical left was in power, they gave the U.S. the worst inflation in the nation's history.
20: Since I took office, we've created more than 1 million private sector jobs, and more Americans are working today in our country than at any time by far in history.
2: Trump's stop in Oklahoma was part of a broader tour touting the economy ahead of the midterms. Earlier on Thursday, Trump visited Denton, Texas, where he toured the Peterbilt Motors facility. Today, the president will be in Mobile, Alabama, to celebrate the groundbreaking of Mobile's new $4 billion bridge. I'm Mark Mayfield.
1: More American forces are reportedly bound for the Mideast. The Marine Expeditionary Unit and the USS Theodore Roosevelt are said to be heading to the region, which would bring the total number of carriers in the area to three. Later this morning, we'll get the lowdown on the job market in September.
21: Most analysts are expecting a drop from August, which saw the economy add 162,000 new jobs. That number's likely to have fallen to about 84,000 in September. No real change in the unemployment rate's expected. It currently stands at 4.1%. I'm Tammy Trujillo.
1: And so far this morning, stock futures have been higher. The Dow futures are up 268 points. NASDAQ futures up 229 points. More on these stories, townhall.com.
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1: A former U.S. Olympian, David Hearn, is officially off the hook in the Lincoln Memorial Reflecting Pool vandalism case.
23: A Washington, D.C. judge dismissed the case with prejudice on Thursday, permanently blocking federal prosecutors from charging Hearn again. The 67-year-old was arrested earlier this year and initially accused of vandalizing the reflecting pool when he removed a piece of peeling paint from the water. I'm Chris Caraggio.
1: A Massachusetts judge has thrown out a request to have Lindsey Clancy's murder charges dropped. Judge William Sullivan has denied a motion filed by attorney Kevin Reddington that would have found her not guilty of murdering her three children. Reddington had said there was no evidence. It said Clancy admitted to the murders. Clancy's trial ended last month with jurors deadlocked over an insanity defense. During the trial, the defense did not dispute claims that she had killed the youngsters, but argued she suffered postpartum psychosis. News and analysis, townhall.com. An estimated 10 million Americans are not seeking treatment for high blood pressure when it's thought they ought.
25: That's according to research from the American Heart Association and the American College of Cardiology. A cardiologist at Cleveland Clinic says hypertension may account for up to 300,000 deaths that could be prevented if one is able to get blood pressure under control. Symptoms may not be noticeable, so blood pressure screenings in childhood and adulthood should be done at checkups. Keith Peters reporting.
1: President Trump is chiming in on the failed execution of Christa Pike in Tennessee, saying it shouldn't be difficult to do it right. Pike survived two lethal injections Wednesday. Mr. Trump calls it an interesting situation, adding it shouldn't be very difficult. Tennessee Governor Bill Lee has announced a pause of executions in the state for the rest of the year, which would mean postponing an execution that was scheduled for December 3rd. More on these stories, townhall.com.
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31: I never use bucktails this time of the year for muskellunge. They've moved into shallow vegetation, and I'll use topwaters and jerkbaits over the tops of those weeds. And along the edge, I'll use a medium diving crankbait. But I think that bucktails require too fast to retrieve. My friend now, he showed me a technique that really works with bucktails, and I'm catching a lot of fish using it. What you do is position your boat right on the edge of that weed line. And you're going to be casting just parallel with the weed line, right along that edge. And long casts with bucktails that have big blades. And you'll let that bucktail sink to the bottom, right along the edge of the vegetation. And just lift it up and let it drop. Lift it up and let it drop. When you raise that bait off the bottom, that spinner blade will spin for a while, and then it'll sink right back to the bottom. The muskie sees this, and it thinks it's a fish that's just going from the bottom up a few feet and then dropping down again to the bottom, and it'll hit that bait right as it's coming off the bottom. It's amazing how well this works, but you got to use bucktails with big blades. This is from the pages of the Outdoor News.
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23: Good Friday morning. It's 6:13, our KBRF morning show, powered by Rood Electric, the bright choice in quality. Right now, we've got 37 with a north wind at 8 miles an hour. Weather for today could see some areas of frost early on here, otherwise increasing clouds, high of 60. Late in the afternoon, a slight chance of some sprinkles that could linger into the overnight with the low of 47. Nice and sunny for the weekend. Saturday, a high of 68, 62 for Sunday, 64 when Monday comes around, and by Tuesday, back up to 74. 37 at news time, your Friday morning KBRFradio.com news.
12: 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A Fergus Falls man has been charged with assaulting a corrections officer and attempting to escape from the Ottertail County Detention Facility. Prosecutors say that on September 4th, an Ottertail County corrections officer approached the cell of 23-year-old Cyrus Lee Olson to retrieve his meal tray. They asked him to hand over the tray per jail protocol, and he refused. When the officer went to retrieve the tray, court documents say Olson ran out of the cell naked, grabbing the officer's arms and pulling them to the side of the cell. The corrections officer attempted to grab him and hold him in place, and at one point hit their knee on the concrete floor. Olson reached for the door to the booking area as other officers arrived and took him to the ground. As investigators interviewed the corrections officer the next day, they were holding their knee with an ice pack and said that it was in pain from the incident. Investigators also spoke with Olson, who said that he was depressed and had been previously diagnosed with schizophrenia. He said he was trying to get away. When asked what he meant, Olson said, quote, "I tried to escape from jail," end quote. Olson has been charged with fourth-degree assault of a peace officer and attempted escape from custody and is scheduled to make his first court appearance Tuesday. He continues to face charges of attempted murder for a stabbing in Purim earlier this year. A Purim man has been sentenced to 12 years in prison for sexually assaulting a minor multiple times. On Wednesday, 41-year-old Shannon Lee Hill was sentenced to 144 months at the Minnesota Correctional Facility in St. Cloud for first-degree criminal sexual conduct with a minor under the age of 16 with whom he had a significant relationship with. He was also found guilty of five other charges of criminal sexual conduct, but did not receive separate sentences for them. Hill was taken into custody in January of 2025 and has spent 273 days in jail, which will be credited to his sentence. The Fergus Falls Area Chamber of Commerce has released its official lineup of daily theme days for the upcoming Community Spirit Week, running from October 23rd through October 31st. The week-long celebration is designed to rally area businesses, employees, and residents together to showcase their local pride and creativity. The official Community Spirit Week theme schedule includes a Patriotic Day, Team Spirit Day, Mad for Plaid, Office Party Day, and Halloween costumes. Local businesses are also using the week to showcase creative fall window displays and offer special promotions. The Fergus Falls Area Chamber of Commerce is encouraging workplaces, storefronts, and community members in Fergus Falls to participate by dressing up and decorating their spaces. I'll be back with more KBRFradio.com news after this.
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12: KBRFradio.com news continues. Hundreds of thousands of Minnesotans are facing significantly more expensive health insurance next year. The average increase for individual and small group insurance plans is 17% for 2027, the state's Department of Commerce announced Thursday, raising costs for the 203,000 and 184,000 Minnesotans covered by individual and small group plans, respectively. Health insurers have raised rates by double-digit increases for 2 years in a row. Last year, individual rates went up 22%, while rates for small groups went up an average of 14%. Following calls from Senate Agriculture Committee members, Governor Walz has issued an executive order providing immediate relief to farmers, loggers, and truckers. The new executive order authorizes vehicles transporting agricultural and forest products to exceed regular weight limits by up to 10% on state and local highways. By allowing producers and haulers to move more products per trip, the order helps conserve fuel and reduce costs during critical harvest season. The executive order is in effect from now until October 30th. Are you deer hunting this season and haven't purchased your license yet? If so, the Minnesota DNR recommends you hop to it. Buying that license early will help you avoid any last-minute delays and protect your hunting time. The DNR launched a new electronic license system in June. The DNR says the new system is functioning well, but it is a bit different, and users may find their first transaction takes a little more time as they acclimate. In addition, some individuals who had multiple records in the old system will require customer assistance from the DNR License Center to transfer their history and establish their account in the new system. Deer firearm season begins November 7th. For KBRFradio.com News, I'm Derek Sidian. Get more news at KBRFradio.com. 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
0: 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Mostly cloudy today with a chance of afternoon sprinkles and a high today of 60. Overnight, a low of 47. And for the weekend, mostly sunny with a high of 68 on Saturday, 62 for Sunday's high, and Monday, sunny and 64. That's your weather from News Talk 1250, KBRF.
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0: It's 6:21, good Friday morning, 37 right now with the frost advisory until 9 this morning. Eventually, a high of 60 today. Friday mornings during the sugar beet growing season, we've had the NDSU Sugar Beet Growers Report presented by ACH Seeds, and this morning the final a broadcast of the season for the Sugar Beet Growers Report.
18: This is the Sugar Beet Report, bringing you the latest information from NDSU throughout the sugar beet growing season. This is the last Sugar Beet Report of the 2026 growing season. We'll go over the ups and downs of the beet season, including drought and Cercospora leaf spot impact, with Eric Branch, NDSU and University of Minnesota Extension Sugar Beet Specialist. Eric, how would you characterize the sugar beet growing season in the valley this year?
19: You know, I think in some ways, Bruce, we had a mixed bag, but overall okay. Some areas were hit too hard by the drought, of course, where we saw some reduced yields from that. Other areas had a decent amount of rain, and the beets turned out nice. Beets as a crop, they have a deep root system, can suck up moisture from deep underground, so that provides a little resiliency in kind of those marginal areas. In terms of diseases that were affected by the moisture, we saw fewer root diseases overall, fewer foliar leaf diseases. So that, of course, is a good thing. And we're hoping for some dry weather as we approach stockpile harvest now in October.
18: How do the drought conditions affect the sugar beet crop?
19: Yeah, you know, in my tenure here, this has been unprecedented and really a tough situation for a lot of growers across the region. For sugar beet growers in particular, the moisture definitely reduced yield, reduced tons. We do see the beets somewhat compensate. We'll have a higher percentage of sugar, less water, more sugar within the beet. But that can only go so far. And of course, when we get these rains later in the season, in some ways too little too late, right? And those beets take in water and of course sugar content goes down. But I will say that any rain at this point, it will pay it forward by the next spring. So not entirely bad at all.
18: So with the dry conditions, does that mean Cercospora leaf spot is dead?
19: Well, is Cercospora leaf spot dead? I wish it was. Cercospora leaf spot can infect and cause yield losses and disease epidemics in a field, even without any rain at all. And we see that with dew formation and the high humidity that we did have, pockets, areas of plenty of high humidity. My region encompasses the southern Minnesota region as well, not just North Dakota. Between the humidity and moisture there, growers did have a very challenging year with Cercospora leaf spot again. Not quite like 2025, but growers use all the tools in their toolbox for disease control, and we're hoping to do more in the future. That's what the Research Extension Program is all about.
18: Let's talk about the postseason. How is that looking?
19: Yeah, so postseason, you know, it's the number one thing that growers can do is to put good, high-quality beets into the piles, and then the storage will be good. So I'm thinking about the two T's, Bruce, when it comes to storage, tear and temperature. Temperature is important. If the beets are too warm, then they won't freeze soon enough, and then that beet will still be alive and respire and burn through sugar stores, sugar sucrose reserves, and contribute to more heat. It's a big feedback loop. And tear soil. So tear soil is a soil that's attached to the beet. And of course, beyond that financial incentive to have as little of it as possible, maybe from the processing perspective, right, that soil is going to have bacteria and fungi that also contribute to storage rots and losses during the winter as well.
18: Eric, any final thoughts?
19: I will leave you all with the date of January 12th, which will be the sugar beet research

0: organization. We have a limited time offer to buy your home, settle tax and credit debts, and repair siding from your 2002 hailstorm. Please. The number pressed on the do not call list is incorrect. Press 8 to try again. Please press 7 to confirm we have annoyed you.
1: No wonder, according to Kansas State University Extension expert Elizabeth Kish, as
2: probably every day we get at least one potentially fraudulent or scam communication. And it can be through the phone, email, can be a website, or even now other social media.
1: But also videos on social media feeds and entertainment content distributors also contain algorithms that could obtain information that might increase the chance of such communication.
2: But people are monetizing those, but then they can also be used in other ways.
1: So what are some red flags for potential scam tactics? First,
2: the scammer might pretend to be from an organization that you know or that you're involved with. It could also be charities that you contribute to.
1: Then there is the pressure tactics involving a time deadline.
2: A scammer could also try to indicate that there's a problem with something that needs your attention and that you have to take care of it immediately. Sometimes that happens in terms of home repair or something related to the disaster. If it's on your computer, you might get this urgent message that you have to do something immediately. Click on this link and it really might be a virus that could infect your whole computer. If ever you feel pressured to act really quickly or immediately, that you don't feel like you have enough time to think through an action that you want to take or should take, that's a really good indication that it could be a scam.
1: And what about the one where you receive notice that you owe money?
2: And that there's only one way to pay and they want your bank account information. Most of the time, if people are asking you for money, there are multiple ways to pay and you really do want to verify that you actually owe the money if it's not something you're expecting.
1: Kish says, yes, some smartphones indicate spam calls, so you can block or delete or report or whatever action you need to take to protect yourself. But for that unsolicited text or email or even a call from an unknown phone number, she offers this advice.
2: I don't want to take the chance. If I don't want to interact with it right now and it seems a little bit iffy, then I just delete it. So I don't even open the whole email or the whole text. Text messages like delete and report as spam.
1: I'm Rod Bain reporting for the U.S. Department of Agriculture in Washington, D.C.
3: This is Minnesota News Network. I'm John Anderson. The family of Renee Good has filed two civil lawsuits against the federal government. Good was killed when an ICE agent shot her in Minneapolis in January. The family's attorney, Antonio Romanucci, said when announcing the lawsuits,
4: "The courage and bravery of Renee's family in pursuing this litigation deserves extreme recognition. By coming forward and insisting on accountability, they are helping ensure that these constitutional protections remain real, not merely words on paper."
3: Romanucci thanked Minnesotans for standing up and demanding accountability from the federal government. If you need to fill up the tank for the weekend, gas prices dropped again across Minnesota. A gallon of regular unleaded cost $4.24 this morning after another 2-cent drop. Price has dropped 13 cents since last week. The price of diesel is also dropping, now averaging $6.21 a gallon, a drop of 12 cents a gallon since last week. 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
5: Here's your forecast from News Talk 1250 KBRF. Mostly cloudy today with a chance of afternoon sprinkles and a high today of 60. Overnight, a low of 47. And for the weekend, mostly sunny with a high of 68 on Saturday, 62 for Sunday's high, and Monday, sunny and 64. That's your weather from News Talk 1250 KBRF.
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7: Good morning and welcome to Country Morning here on the Red River Farm Network for this Friday, October 2nd, 2026. I'm Jamie Dickerman. Grain markets starting the day mostly lower after a mixed close yesterday. December corn down 2 cents early. November soybeans down 6 1/4. Wheat trading a bit higher. December Kansas City wheat up 1 1/4. Chicago up 4 1/4. December Minneapolis wheat up 3.5 cents. Corn sitting near that $5 mark. Soybeans in November trading around $12.79. Grain markets under pressure for much of the day.

0: Yesterday, corn still dealing with that larger-than-expected stocks number from USDA, and soybeans facing weakness in the product markets. Total Farm Marketing Senior Market Advisor John Einberg says the soybean meal was a major drag yesterday.
1: Soybean meal was the big drag today. Back down to $3.50 a ton on December soybean meal. Reason why, export sales today, we had net cancellations of 51,100 metric tons of soybean meal. I think that was very disappointing to the market, obviously, as we've had really good start in the soybean meal sales. Soybean sales in general were good, well, slightly above expectations, just over a million metric tons for soybeans in general there. But again, the product market between meal and oil just really being on the negative today has made it hard for the soybean market to get a lot of footing, even though we are trading off the lows as we're getting close to the end of the day.
0: Total Farm Marketing's John Heinberg. December corn eventually closed up a penny and a half. March corn up a penny and a quarter. November beans finished 9 cents lower. January beans losing 8.5. Wheat rallied late yesterday. December KC wheat gained 4.5 cents. Chicago up 7. Minneapolis gained 3.5. Harvest weather remaining a major part of the market conversation. Wet conditions, stalling field work in parts of the western Corn Belt. Some areas will need several days of drying before the combines can roll again. Forecast turns drier here next week, which should allow harvest to expand. Until then, the trade continues to watch crop quality in the fields that have been sitting in those wet conditions. Export demand, another piece of this market right now. USDA reporting 21.1 million bushels of corn export for the sales for the week ending September 24th. The corn shipments totaling 56.9 million bushels. It's below weekly pace needed to meet USDA's current annual forecast. Corn export commitments now totaling 739 million bushels. That's down 31% from a year ago. Soybean demand running much stronger. USDA reporting 38 million bushels of soybean export sales last week. Shipments totaling 36.3 million bushels. That's topping the weekly pace needed to meet USDA's forecast. In fact, total soybean export commitments up 89% from a year ago. This is the Red River Farm Network.
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0: We're joined by Daniel Kaiser, professor and extension soil fertility specialist with the University of Minnesota.
3: An interesting question came just wondering about, you know, going to continuous corn on some fields if, with this drought, if there is any excess residual nitrate left for the next year. I think the main concern of the individual I was talking to was rotating into beans next year. With drought, we know there is a potential for higher than normal residual nitrate, whether or not that would flare iron chlorosis in some of these fields. It's something to watch out for. Just, you know, if you aren't getting some residual nitrates or you hadn't planned on it, maybe it might be a good idea to think about that, because it might be something you can count on next year, especially if you're rotating to something like dry beans or wheat or something that might take advantage of some of that nitrogen to be able to save a little bit on costs next year.
2: The mission of the Minnesota Corn Growers Association is to identify and promote opportunities for corn growers. That's because corn matters.
4: Friday, October 2nd. Good morning. It is time for livestock markets. I'm Don Wick here on the Red River Farm Network. Live cattle had small gains yesterday. Bigger gains seen for feeder cattle. November feeder cattle hit the hot zone yesterday. Its technical indicators back at very high levels. The rally yesterday pushing above the 100-day moving average line for the first time since early July, also extending above the September high. October live cattle closing 62 cents higher, 219.30. The December contract 47 cents higher, 223.17. For the feeders, October 245 higher, 338.87. November feeder cattle, a gain of 205, 336.15 is the closing quote. In the lead October contract for hogs, that market found some new lows. The market making some history with short positions going on right now in hogs. The October contract, 122 lower, 77.50. December lean hogs down a half dollar, 68.92. Some light cash cattle movement yesterday. 221, the price seen in the northern areas. 226 in the south. The dress cattle prices range from 345 to 350. The spreads between what we're seeing in the north and the south has widened. Slaughter volumes returning to more normalized numbers after the big shortfall last week. Slaughter yesterday estimated at 109,000 head, 19,000 more than where we had a week ago when we're dealing with some of the immigration issues, 3,000 head less than a year ago. Boxed beef cutout values, choice carcasses, $376.79, down a full $6. Selects, $352.89. That's down $7.70. The spread between the choice and the select cuts has widened. We're now just shy of $24. In the feeder cattle, Napoleon Livestock, Napoleon, North Dakota, almost 2,600 head. The only weights for feeders for comparison to their last sale 2 weeks ago were the steers 8 to 950, and they were 14 to 18 bucks lower. They had yearlings 891 for an average weight, 327.50 to 332 at Napoleon. Stockman's Livestock, Dickinson, 3,100 head. Compared to last week, only good comparison were yearling steers, 850 to 9 weight. They were 7 bucks lower. Calves, 450 to 550, 10 to 20 bucks lower. Calves, 487 for an average weight, 470 to 501.50. Superior Livestock, 11% of consignments out of the north central states, including the Dakotas. That includes steers, 850 for an average weight, going 336. Iowa Southern Minnesota Hogs, weighted average, 76.92. The dairy markets, Class 3 milk coming through with gains, 46 cents higher for November, 15.96. I'm Don Wick, and this is the Red River Farm Network.
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4: Good morning, Farm News on the Red River Farm Network. I'm Don Wick, along with Jamie Dickerman and Chloe Wadd. A cold start to your Friday. It's going to give way to mostly dry weather across the northern plains and upper Midwest. Freeze warnings and frost advisories are in place across portions of North Dakota and Minnesota, with temps falling into the upper 20s and low 30s in the coldest areas. Northeast South Dakota also seeing areas of frost early today. Temps will recover into the 50s and 60s this afternoon with mostly dry conditions across the tri-state area. The quieter weather pattern continues into the weekend, providing a better opportunity for harvest to pick up. Checking end on those low temperatures, Botno, North Dakota dropped down to 28 degrees, Oaks, North Dakota 29, 30 degrees at Kennedy, Minnesota, and 32 degrees, the freezing mark at Ada and Fauston.
0: Recent heavy rain bringing significant drought improvement to parts of North Dakota and Minnesota. Latest U.S. Drought Monitor released yesterday with conditions through September 29th showed drought coverage and intensity dropping across northern and eastern North Dakota after heavy rains near the Canadian border. Northwest Minnesota saw an even bigger improvement. The Drought Monitor says that area moved completely out of drought following recent rains. Severe to extreme drought also eased in other parts of Minnesota near the North Dakota border. South Dakota saw fewer changes this week. Earlier rainfall has improved conditions in parts of the state, but areas of abnormal dryness and longer-term drought remain.
9: There is still no timetable for proposed tariff reductions covering billions of dollars in U.S.-China trade. U.S. Trade Representative Jamison Greer says the recommendations must go through the U.S. legal process, including public input and comment period, before any changes can take effect. China's proposed tariff list includes U.S. corn, wheat, sorghum, rice, cotton, meat, and dairy products. The overall agreement covers about $60 billion in two-way trade based on 2024 values, but that does not mean $60 billion in tariff savings or new purchases. Commercial soybeans are not included in China's proposed reductions, leaving the existing retaliatory tariff in place. For agriculture, the next key steps will be in the specific tariff reductions, an effective date, and whether those changes translate into additional Chinese purchases.
4: $6 diesel fuel is happening at the worst possible time for farmers. AgCentric Executive Director Keith Olander says there's no way to sidestep the high fuel bill during this harvest season.
10: Most folks that I have talked to have not locked in fall diesel. They did spring. So, yes, the sticker shock is there, and you don't have a choice. It is going to run through the combine or the tractor this fall, the next 4 to 6 weeks, regardless. So you just have to go through that misery and buy it and put it through there.
4: Grain markets have come up a bit, but it's still going to take some creative marketing to soften the blow from high crop input costs. The anxiety level is high.
10: I think there's right now just a jitteriness around the weather because most of us are dealing with wet conditions, which is completely different than what we had in the summer. But just being able to harvest a crop at this point and get it in and then figure it out from there. So it's, yeah, just one of those things of how do you manage risk, and at the same time I think the mental capacity of farmers is quite exhausted after we've been through a season that seems like extremes on all accounts here.
0: With farmers facing those higher diesel costs as the harvest activity picks up, State Senator from Minnesota Rob Kupek is asking Minnesota's Governor Tim Walz to consider allowing farmers to use tax-exempt dyed diesel in over-the-road farm trucks.
11: What a lot of other states have been doing is that they've been allowing the farmers in those states to take the dyed diesel and use it in their over-the-road vehicles. And I think at this time, with so many other pressures, that we've seen on farmers, that this would be a really thing that we could do to just give them a little bit of aid at this time when they're facing so many other constraints.
0: Kupek also asking Governor Walz to expand an existing harvest weight exemption.
11: We are we're gearing up for the beet harvest here, obviously, in the Red River Valley, and that means there's going to be here in the next couple of weeks a lot of trucks hitting the roads, and when, you know, diesel is that much, that every load to the piling station, that's a cost that they're going to hit. The other thing we are going to ask, which might be a little bit easier lift, there is already a weight exemption for the sugar beet harvest on those trucks over the roads. We would ask the governor to extend that also to corn and soybean that's being hauled over the roads. You can put a little bit more in the truck. That's fewer trips you have to make.
0: This is the Red River Farm Network.
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13: 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Mostly cloudy today with a chance of afternoon sprinkles and a high today of 60. Overnight, a low of 47. And for the weekend, mostly sunny with a high of 68 on Saturday, 62 for Sunday's high, and Monday, sunny and 64. That's your weather from News Talk 1250 KBRF.
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9: Farm news on the Red River Farm Network. Farmers are beginning to receive payments under expanded agriculture risk coverage and price loss coverage programs. Senate Agriculture Committee Chairman John Bozeman says the House Agriculture Committee Chairman Glenn G.T. Thompson says the changes provide $13.8 billion in additional ARC and PLC support. The updates include higher reference prices, changes to payment limitations, and the addition of 30 million new base acres. Bozeman and Thompson say the additional support more than doubles what producers were expected to receive before the changes.
4: Ag economist Dr. David Cole says changes in the global economy are creating some key areas for ag to watch, including the United States' relationship with its closest trading partners.
15: We basically turned our backs. We need Canada, we need Mexico for what I call that structure of global block economies. That's going to be one to watch behind the scenes. Right now, it's not getting much attention, but I think you're going to see it get more attention after the midterm elections.
4: Cole says the economy is also being heavily influenced by the stock market, with consumer spending closely tied to market performance.
15: Every time a stock increases a dollar in value, you spend 5 cents more, and a home, it's actually 8 cents more. However, if the market corrects, and it's got to correct for more than 4 months, your spending declines by 20%. If you want to see a cliff that would throw us into a real quick, deep recession, it would be the stock market going down about 30% in value and staying down there.
4: Cole addressed the Ag Credit Conference yesterday in Fargo.
0: Rural bankers remaining concerned about the farm economy as producers deal with weak commodity prices and high production costs. The latest Rural Main Street Index shows the Farm and Ranch Land Price Index remained below growth neutral in September. The Farm Equipment Sales Index also remaining weak, reflecting continued caution among producers making major purchases. Bankers say weaker farm income and tighter margins weighing on the rural economy. The overall Rural Main Street Index falling to 26.3 in September. That signals continued economic weakness across agriculture-dependent communities.
9: For North Dakota corn, getting the crop to the finish line may be just as challenging as growing it was. NDSU Extension agronomist Claire Keene says the hot, dry summer left some plants vulnerable as harvest gets pushed back.
16: So some ear drop as harvest is delayed, I would expect. And then also that stock integrity. With a hot, dry year, the corn was doing its best to put any energy it had into the ear. And so that usually takes nutrients and stiffness away from the stalk as the plant is actively mining the nutrients it has in its stalk to try to feed the ear. So with that, if we get some late season winds on top of the rain, we could see some lodging. And depending on how bad that is, that can really inhibit harvest.
9: Corn isn't the only crop where the sudden shift from dry to wet conditions could complicate harvest. Keene says soybeans bring a different set of concerns.
16: But certainly delay in harvest and then extra rain on dry grain can cause problems in terms of soil moisture, and then maybe those stems aren't quite as brittle, so they can have a little bit more tendency to gum up a combine. Again, soybeans aren't a crop that tend to do that, but just with how quickly we've changed from hot and dry to a little bit wetter than expected in very late September and early October, I do think it'll make harvest pretty challenging.
9: After months of hot and dry weather, the late season moisture has quickly changed harvest conditions across the state.
4: Red River Valley Sugar Beet Growers Association Executive Director Harrison Weber says growers are quickly moving into full harvest mode.
17: Got three things to say, man. God bless our troops. God bless America. And gentlemen, start your engine. So it's as we sit here October 1st, we got a couple stations opening. Not quite firing on all cylinders, but we'll be there real shortly.
4: With harvest activity increasing, Weber says drivers should also expect more beet trucks on the roads.
17: Safety, safety, safety. Can't stress that enough. You know, tomorrow morning when everybody's going to school on Friday, there's going to be a lot more trucks likely out on the road. And so, you know, the public, just give us a little grace, give us a little extra, you know, look both ways a few times. Same thing with the truck drivers. We're all getting paid by the hour. Let's slow down. Let's look out for the public. You know, we will get the beets into the pile, and if we do so safely, good things will have come along with that.
4: This is the Red River Farm Network.
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24: 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But the Red River Farm Network is always here to break down the numbers, trends, and insights with industry-leading market analysts. Farm broadcasters Don Wick, Jamie Dickerman, and Chloe Watt, plus World Weather Incorporated senior ag meteorologist Drew Lerner. Delivering farm news, markets, and weather to innovators and decision makers, the Red River Farm Network is reporting agriculture's business.
25: A warming trend will likely occur across the northern plains and upper Midwest as we go forward through the end of the weekend and into next week, and precipitation will be limited. I'm meteorologist Drew Lerner for the Red River Farm Network. We're expecting temperatures this afternoon to be in a mild range of upper 50 and lower 60s, but I think as we go forward into the weekend, we'll see a little bit more warmth. Saturday's highs will be in the 60s and 70s across a fair amount of the region. Most of the really warm weather, though, will be in central and southwestern parts of South Dakota outside the area. But we will expect some of that heat to show up next week. Sunday's highs will be mostly in the 60s, and we may see a couple of upper 50s still occurring in some of the northernmost parts of the region. But as we go into Monday, it will start to warm up more notably. In fact, our neighbors out to the west will likely see 80-degree highs. This is in Montana and the far western Dakotas, well into the 80s in some cases. But for us, on Monday, we'll see the highs still mostly in the 60s. There will be some 70-degree readings in the Missouri River Valley. And we'll expect to see the temperatures to warm additionally on Tuesday with widespread 70-degree highs. And I think we could see a couple of temperatures over 80 degrees in South Dakota in particular. As we move into Wednesday, we'll still be in the upper 60s and 70s, but it will cool down obviously a little bit from where we will be on Tuesday. Well, it looks like our nighttime temperatures won't be as cool as they were this morning. We did get down into some 30s this morning, and some very brief freezes were noted in the extreme north. But it looks like we'll be seeing those lows rebounding nicely with readings tomorrow morning in the 40s and perhaps a few lower 50s in South Dakota. And we'll look for the lows on Sunday, mostly 40s. And as we move into the early part of next week, a short-term setback with upper 30 and 40-degree readings likely on Monday morning. And then much warmer with lows possibly in the 40s and 50s occurring across the region as we move into next week. So the precipitation potentials for our region are going to continue to be limited. It will not be completely dry, but the few showers that are going to be occurring across the area should be very brief and light. In fact, so light that I doubt seriously there'll be much in the way of significant impact for travel or for farming activity. A trace upwards to a tenth of an inch, maybe 15 hundredths of an inch, may occur in about 15 to 20% of the region over the weekend. We'll see some of that occurring very late in the day today and overnight tonight into Saturday morning, and we'll see a few more showers maybe popping up as we get into the early part of next week, but I just don't see well-organized precipitation for a while. For the Red River Farm Network, I'm meteorologist Drew Lerner.
26: 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I'm Roger McCohen. Many states have statutes that specify the maximum length of time that a train can block a public road. State laws vary, but a general rule of thumb is that a blockage cannot exist for more than 20 minutes. There are numerous exceptions concerning such things as emergencies and when the blockage is a result of something beyond the railroad's control. In any event, to be valid, a state law must be carefully tailored to apply broadly to roadway obstructions generally, and not have anything more than a slight impact on railway transportation. This has been the Agricultural Law and Tax Report. I'm Roger McCowan.
0: Welcome to Inside Agriculture on the Red River Farm Network. House Ag Committee Chair Glenn G.T. Thompson hopes to make changes in the H-2A visa program to make it more workable for all farmers.
1: What it does, it updates and modernizes a non-amnesty, non-immigration, temporary ag worker visa, H-2A visa, that was created under Ronald Reagan. But has never been updated.
0: The H-2A program was designed for seasonal employees.
1: So it doesn't help dairy farmers, doesn't help greenhouses, doesn't help livestock, doesn't help certain processing of commodities. The other issue is just the, under the Biden administration, the wages outpaced the rate of inflation by 70%. It was kind of interesting. When H-2A was first created, a lot of farmers said, save me from bankruptcy. In 2026, because of the abuses that we saw under the last administration, many farmers say H-2A visas are bankrupting me. So we correct all that within the SAWA bill.
0: Thompson's bill is called the Securing American Workforce Act. The Georgia congressman highlighted the ag labor issue during his visit to World Dairy Expo.
9: The CHS Foundation has made a $1 million investment in the 4-H program. Megan Woolley leads the CHS Foundation.
2: It's a two-year commitment, so that provides consistency for National 4-H. They know they've got this funding that they can rely on for a couple of years here as they're working to build out programs on their end to support youth.
9: The CHS Foundation funding is designed to prepare 4-H members for life by building real-world skills. One area of support is for the 4-H Beyond Ready Innovation Grants.
2: These are targeted innovation grants that help those local 4-H chapters that are partnering with cooperative education. And so it gives youth the opportunity to get that hands-on experience, potentially working in STEM, helping shape agriculture while they're building those leadership skills.
4: The Trump administration is talking with European officials about releasing diesel reserves as tight supplies push fuel prices higher. U.S. Trade Representative Jameson Greer says the administration is consulting with European countries that may be holding diesel stocks and could release additional fuel if price increases become damaging. Reuters reports the U.S. has told France and Germany they could face restrictions on U.S. diesel exports if they do not release some of their stocks. Greer says the administration would prefer a cooperative approach rather than export restrictions. Mexico and the markets were higher in wheat, gaining 2.25 cents for that December Minneapolis contract. We're at 6.99. Chicago wheat, March, 4.25 higher. Hard red winter wheat, December, 1.25 higher. We're down 2.25 cents for Dease corn, $5 even, the quote. And for new crop soybeans, 12.76¾. That's down 7.25 cents. January down 7.5. Checking the farm calendar, World Dairy Expo and its last day today, Madison, Wisconsin. The 20th annual UAS Summit is going to be held in Grand Forks. That is October 13th and 14th, Tuesday-Wednesday program in Grand Forks, ag part of that focus. The 28th annual Dakota Feeder Calf Show and Feed Out is going on October 17th. Turtle Lake, Minnesota, you can still consign for that. 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
5: King News this hour from Town Hall. I'm Rich Thomason. Israeli investigators have determined the co-pilot accused of trying to crash a Tel Aviv-bound jetliner by stabbing the plane's captain underwent Islamist radical indoctrination. That's according to Israeli Prime Minister Netanyahu. The Indian pilot, who had been attacked, helped to safely land the plane in Saudi Arabia despite his wounds.
6: Smit Machar was the captain of a Fly Dubai passenger plane
5: and was taking 174 people from Dubai to Israel earlier this week when he was stabbed in the cockpit by his co-pilot, who was subdued by passengers. Earlier today, Machar spoke from his hospital bed in a video call to Indian Prime Minister Narendra Modi and said he kept fighting because he could not let everybody else die. Modi praised his bravery and said his presence of mind saved lives. I'm Mark Neufeld.
6: Two brothers from Louisiana are accused of using social media to send tens of thousands of dollars to Hamas. A joint FBI-NYPD investigation led to the arrest of Omar and Abdel Adhami. It was Texas and Oklahoma yesterday. Today it's Alabama. President Trump is campaigning to get out the vote for Republicans the upcoming midterm elections.
7: Press says, oh, I don't know. Trump really, his heart isn't in it. My heart's in it. I would be home right now, my heart. My heart is in it.
6: Touting his economic program, Mr. Trump urges supporters to vote as if he were on the ballot in November. Today, the president stops in Mobile, Alabama. Bid to get Lindsey Clancy's murder charges dropped. It's been thrown out by a judge in Massachusetts. She is charged in the deaths of her three young children. Although the calendar says fall has arrived, Southern California is bracing for another punishing heat wave, and this one's expected to settle in today and last for at least a week. On Wall Street, the Dow futures 246 points higher, NASDAQ futures up 170 points. More on these stories, townhall.com.
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6: A crew with two NASA astronauts has boarded the International Space Station. The Crew 13 mission lifted off from Cape Canaveral Space Force Station yesterday morning. Hours later, the SpaceX Dragon spacecraft docked with the ISS. The crew includes those two NASA astronauts along with one Canadian astronaut and one Russian cosmonaut. They're scheduled to make a six-month stay on the International Space Station. Americans spent more than $160 billion using buy now, pay later plans last year, according to research conducted by economists at the Federal Reserve. Experts say these plans are increasingly being used for everyday expenses, expenses that include groceries, as well as utility bills, transportation, even rent. Pay in 4 plans, accounting for roughly half of that spending, with the use of those plans up nearly 80% since 2023. News and analysis, townhall.com. Kroger employees are getting a new look.
11: New uniforms are rolling out across the grocery chain. Workers will wear T-shirts or polos, while managers will have button-down shirts or quarter-zip jackets. The outfits come in blue, red, or black, depending on the store division. Kroger says the changes were based on feedback from customers and employees who say the new look makes workers easier to spot. It's the company's first mandatory dress code change in a decade, affecting nearly 400,000 employees. John Scott reporting.
6: The future of a permanent daylight saving time bill is unsure, with the Senate adjourning ahead of November's midterm elections. The House passed the Sunshine Protection Act over the summer, and President Trump supports the bill. However, the legislation now sits in the Senate. The upper house of Congress not scheduled to return to the Capitol till the week of November 9th. More on these stories, townhall.com.
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16: Here's your forecast from News Talk 1250 KBRF. Mostly cloudy today with a chance of afternoon sprinkles and a high today of 60. Overnight, a low of 47. And for the weekend, mostly sunny with a high of 68 on Saturday, 62 for Sunday's high, and Monday, sunny and 64. And that's your weather from News Talk 1250 KBRF.
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16: It's 7:07, good Friday morning. Right now, we've got 36 northeast wind at 5 miles an hour. Frost advisory until 9 this morning. We take a look at the Weather Spotter Network, brought to you by Otter Tail Power Company and Lakes Country Roofing. Yesterday for Thursday, 64 was the high. 6:15 this morning, John and Pelican Rapids with 34 had a high of 65. At 6:30 in the Henning area, Roger with 42 after a high of 60. And at 6:30, Russell and here in Fergus Falls with 39. Compared to last year, October 2nd, high was up to 82 with the low of 61. Air quality index rated good today. 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
18: 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A Fergus Falls man has been charged with assaulting a corrections officer and attempting to escape from the Otter Tail County Detention Facility. Prosecutors say that on September 4th, an Otter Tail County corrections officer approached the cell of 23-year-old Cyrus Lee Olson to retrieve his meal tray. They asked him to hand over the tray per jail protocol, and he refused. When the officer went to retrieve the tray, court documents say Olson ran out of the cell naked, grabbing the officer's arms and pulling them to the side of the cell. The corrections officer attempted to grab him and hold him in place, and at one point hit their knee on the concrete floor. Olson reached for the door to the booking area as other officers arrived and took him to the ground. As investigators interviewed the corrections officer the next day, they were holding their knee with an ice pack and said that it was in pain from the incident. Investigators also spoke with Olson, who said that he was depressed and had been previously diagnosed with schizophrenia. He said he was trying to get away. When asked what he meant, Olson said, quote, "I tried to escape from jail," end quote. Olson has been charged with fourth-degree assault of a peace officer and attempted escape from custody and is scheduled to make his first court appearance Tuesday. He continues to face charges of attempted murder for a stabbing in Pahrump earlier this year. A Pahrump man has been sentenced to 12 years in prison for sexually assaulting a minor multiple times. On Wednesday, 41-year-old Shannon Lee Hill was sentenced to 144 months at the Minnesota Correctional Facility in St. Cloud for first-degree criminal sexual conduct with a minor under the age of 16 with whom he had a significant relationship with. He was also found guilty of five other charges of criminal sexual conduct, but did not receive separate sentences for them. Hill was taken into custody in January of 2025 and has spent 273 days in jail, which will be credited to his sentence. The Fergus Falls Area Chamber of Commerce has released its official lineup of daily theme days for the upcoming Community Spirit Week, running from October 23rd through October 31st. The week-long celebration is designed to rally area businesses, employees, and residents together to showcase their local pride and creativity.
19: 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I'll be back with more KBRFradio.com news after this.
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19: 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Hundreds of thousands of Minnesotans are facing significantly more expensive health insurance next year. The average increase for individual and small group insurance plans is 17% for 2027, the state's Department of Commerce announced Thursday, raising costs for the 203,000 and 184,000 Minnesotans covered by individual and small group plans, respectively. Health insurers have raised rates by double-digit increases for 2 years in a row. Last year, individual rates went up 22%, while rates for small groups went up an average of 14%. Following calls from Senate Agriculture Committee members, Governor Walz has issued an executive order providing immediate relief to farmers, loggers, and truckers. The new executive order authorizes vehicles transporting agricultural and forest products to exceed regular weight limits by up to 10% on state and local highways. By allowing producers and haulers to move more products per trip, the order helps conserve fuel and reduce costs during critical harvest season. The executive order is in effect from now until October 30th. Are you deer hunting this season and haven't purchased your license yet? If so, the Minnesota DNR recommends you hop to it. Buying that license early will help you avoid any last-minute delays and protect your hunting time. The DNR launched a new electronic license system in June. The DNR says the new system is functioning well, but it is a bit different, and users may find their first transaction takes a little more time as they acclimate. In addition, some individuals who had multiple records in the old system will require customer assistance from the DNR License Center to transfer their history and establish their account in the new system. Deer firearm season begins November 7th. For KBRFradio.com news, I'm Derek Sidian. Get more news at KBRFradio.com. 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
16: Here's your forecast from News Talk 1250 KBRF. Mostly cloudy today with a chance of afternoon sprinkles and a high today of 60. Overnight, a low of 47. And for the weekend, mostly sunny with a high of 68 on Saturday, 62 for Sunday's high, and Monday, sunny and 64. And that's your weather from News Talk 1250 KBRF.
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0: This is Minnesota News Network. I'm John Anderson. The proposed merger between Health Partners and Essentia Health spent time under the microscope during a Senate Health and Human Services Committee. Senator Elise Mann of Edina says,
1: "No one is walking around shopping for the best price in the middle of their heart attack." And I agree with a comment that was made earlier that it is a tough market because of policies made in rooms like this.
0: Mann says consolidation is not the answer when it comes to providing the best care and the most affordable prices. A new race record for Grandma's Marathon, and this is for registration. Race officials announced the 8,000 entries for the marathon sold out in a new record of 174 minutes. The half marathon was also a record 58 minutes to sell all 7,500 entries. All races are now full for next year's 51st year of the marathon. Race weekend is scheduled for June 17th through the 19th. This is MNN.
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6: SRN News, I'm Rich Thomason in Washington. Israeli Prime Minister Netanyahu says the co-pilot accused of trying to crash a Fly Dubai flight to Israel underwent Islamist radical indoctrination. He says Israeli experts uncovered the information while investigating the Omani national accused of attacking the plane's captain during Wednesday's flight from Dubai. President Trump is on the stump to get out the vote in November, holding rallies yesterday in Texas and Oklahoma. Today, Mr. Trump will pay a visit to Mobile, Alabama. More American forces are reportedly heading to the Mideast. A Marine Expeditionary Unit and the USS Theodore Roosevelt said to be going to the region, which would bring the total number of carriers in the area to three. On Wall Street this morning, the Dow futures are up more than 300 points, the NASDAQ futures 221 points higher. More details, srnnews.com.
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16: 7:18, good Friday morning. 36 in Fergus Falls. North wind at 5 miles an hour. Have a frost advisory until 9 this morning, then up to 60 for the high today. Some late afternoon sprinkles are possible. Talking sports with Craig Olson yet to come. Some more news headlines now. President Trump is offering a new explanation for U.S. military action against Iran, telling supporters at a campaign rally that Iranian nuclear facilities targeted by American bombers were also drug factories.
7: 37 hours they were refueling up there. We have the greatest tankers. We have the greatest military in the world. They went from Missouri. And then at 1 o'clock in the morning with no moon, dark as can be, these unbelievable machines led by the most incredible pilots in the world, they unloaded every single bomb, went right down air chutes into this drug factories, really. That's what they were doing. They were nuclear and drug. They were doing drugs, but they were doing the nuclear. But these drug factories / nuclear factories were hit so hard. Those things, you know, granite mountains, granite strong, went right down the air chutes. I don't think they'll be building too many air chutes from now on, I can tell you.
16: Trump did not provide evidence or further details. That remark marks a shift from the administration's long-standing justification for the conflict. Since the war began, Trump and other administration officials have repeatedly said military action was necessary to stop Iran from obtaining a nuclear weapon. Based on available reporting, there's no evidence in the cited sources that the facilities struck in Operation Midnight Hammer were publicly identified by the U.S. government as drug production sites before Trump's latest comments. Reports note this appears to be the first time Trump has described the targeted Iranian facilities as drug factories. Trump has previously linked military operations in other regions to anti-drug missions, including strikes on vessels alleged to be involved in narcotics trafficking. However, public explanations for the Iran campaign have centered on Iran's nuclear program, not drug production. The comments come as the war enters its eighth month, and the administration faces growing scrutiny over the conflict's costs and objectives. Recent polling cited in news reports shows substantial public opposition to Trump's handling of the war and widespread concerns about the lack of a clear end strategy. A heat dome is set to push Southern California temperatures into the mid-100s this week. Downtown Los Angeles could approach 100 degrees Saturday, near its all-time October record of 101, set in 1971. Overnight lows will stay in the 70s, offering little relief. Elevated wildfire risks are expected through Sunday due to low humidity and gusty winds. The family of Renee Good, the Minnesota woman fatally shot by a federal immigration agent during a January enforcement operation in Minneapolis, has filed two federal lawsuits against the U.S. government and several immigration officials. One lawsuit seeks damages from the federal government, while the second names the agent involved, as well as current and former Trump administration officials. Attorneys for the family argue that Good's constitutional rights were violated and excessive force was used during the encounter. Federal officials previously said Good drove her vehicle toward agents, prompting an ICE officer to open fire. However, attorneys for her family contend the video evidence and witness accounts contradict that version of events and show that Good was attempting to leave the scene. Speaking at a news conference, Good's partner said the family had been robbed by her death and is seeking accountability through the courts. The lawsuits mark the latest legal challenge stemming from the immigration enforcement operation known as Operation Metro Surge. Iranian military leaders signaling that the conflict with the United States is far from over, warning that any renewed American attacks would trigger retaliation against U.S. interests and military facilities in the region. Iranian officials say they remain open to negotiations, but insist conditions must be met before broader talks can resume. At the same time, President Trump is projecting confidence that the conflict is nearing an end. Speaking Thursday in Texas, Trump said that Iran is, quote, ready to fold up, and predicted the war, quote, will be very quickly ended, adding that he expects energy prices to fall once the fighting is resolved. Contrasting messages highlight a major uncertainty facing voters and financial markets, while Trump argues military pressure is forcing Tehran toward a settlement. Iranian officials continue to threaten retaliation and warn that additional U.S. strikes could trigger a broader regional confrontation. The implications extend beyond the battlefield. The seven-month conflict has contributed to higher fuel costs, disrupted shipping routes, and increased political pressure on Republicans ahead of the midterm elections. Rising diesel and gasoline prices have become a central issue in voter surveys, while the war's cost continues to fuel debate in Washington. And a new survey suggests that Americans are increasingly turning away from corporate leaders weighing in on political and social issues. Researchers at Stanford University found about 55% of Americans believe CEOs should speak out on major social and political topics, down from 65% in 2018. The study surveyed about 2,800 Americans and found growing fatigue with politics appearing in nearly every aspect of daily life. Researchers say many consumers would rather business leaders focus on issues directly tied to their companies instead of broader political debate. 7:25, it's 36 right now. Northeast wind at 5 miles an hour. Frost advisory in effect until 9, and we could see some late afternoon sprinkles. Talkin' Sports Friday edition is brought to you by Smith & Sem Limited. We welcome Craig Olson, Talkin' Sports. Good morning.
3: Hey, good morning, Greg. It's Friday, of course, Friday night lights all around the area, and we have homecoming week all around the area. In fact, two homecoming games we'll be covering tonight.

is at Hancock. Parker's Prairie visits Frazee. Ashby, Brandon, Evansville will entertain Long Prairie Gray Eagle. Perham goes to Barnesville. Bertha Hewitt is home to Sabika. Border West will entertain Rothsay. Pelican Rapids has a home game against East Grand Forks. Holly is at Pillager. Otter Tail Central will host Breckenridge. And Lake Park Audubon goes to New York Mills tonight. Also, Wabena Deer Creek has a home game. They have Monaga in town. And Staples Motley is home against Dilworth Glendon Felton this evening. Yesterday, it was the John Hermes Cross Country Invitational, and both the Otter boys and girls finished second in the 66th annual John Hermes invite. On the boys' side, Alexandria had 23 points, the Otters had 73, and Detroit Lakes was third with 84. Connor Malika of Detroit Lakes was the individual champion in the competition, and the Otters were led by Brody Nelson, who came in with a 10th place finish. Right on his heels was Samuel Rasmussen, who finished in 12th place. And Lewis Leonard was 14th overall. Noah Schlosser was 16th. And Braden Haugen rounded out the team's top five scoring spots in 21st place. David Loring was 24th, and Otz McCann was 30th. For the Otters on the boys' side. Of the girls' competition, Alexandria edged the Otters by 2 points in the team results, 46 points for Alexandria, 48 for the Otters, and then 50 for Crosby Ironton. So really tight at the top. And congratulations to Carson Lill, the individual champion. Carson, with her first place finish, led the Otters. And Cassie Wellman was 6th, Lydia Ugarud was 9th, and Ivy Iverson was 10th. So the top four runners for the Otters finished in the top 10 and on the medal stand. Olivia Budke was 22nd, Violet McCann was 25th, and Allie Bradenburg was 26th in the competition. So a great day weather-wise and performance-wise for the Otters. A lot of the area teams involved. Just a couple of the highlights there. Sophia Jeanette from West Central area finished in 8th place for the Lady Knights. And Breckenridge was led by Ashlyn Max in 16th place on the girls' side. A couple of top boys' performances. Michael Gerard of West Central area was 15th to finish on the medal stand, and Theo Steinberger of Breckenridge Wahpeton finished in 18th place in that competition. In tennis yesterday, Bemidji beat Fergus Falls 6-1 in the morning match, and then in the afternoon, Alexandria won by a score of 6-1. Over the Otter girls. They find out their seeding position today and their first-round opponent in the playoffs, which start on Monday. In boys' soccer last night, St. Cloud Tech beat the Otters 10-1, and in girls' soccer, it was Bemidji 8, Fergus Falls nothing. In volleyball action last night, Border West defeated Hillcrest 3-1, Henning over Bertha Hewitt, 3-0. Wadena Deer Creek knocked off Monaga, 3-0. It was DGF 3, Barnesville 0. Battle Lake, 3-0 over Brandon Evansville. Hancock beat Ashby in 3 sets. Montevideo needed 5 to finish off West Central area. Underwood took 3 straight from Parker's Prairie. Perham did the same to Pelican Rapids. And Frazee was a 3-0 winner over Staples Motley. And in the water at Wilmer, Fergus Falls head their way with Cardinals 109-62 as the Otter girls swim and dive team picked up the Central Lakes Conference dual victory, taking first place in all but one event in the action last night, including all three relays. And, just a good all-around team performance. You can catch all the results at CraigOlsonSports.com on all the stories that we've been talking about, the games that we've been talking about from last night.
All right, we'll take

0: timeout. We'll come back. The Wild opened up their season last night. We'll look at how that turned out and some other sports notes for you as well as Talkin' Sports continues on News Talk 1250 KBRF.
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0: Well, the Wild got it going last night in Nashville. They got it going early in Nashville, scored a couple of first-period goals, got one from Nick Foligno, and then one of the new guys, Blake Coleman, who they picked up from where he came from, Calgary, I think it was, earlier this summer. They both scored first-period goals, and then Kirill Kaprizov added one in the third period. And Jesper Wallstedt was really good last night, as he allowed only a one goal, and the Wild get the 3-1 victory over the Nashville Predators to start the season. And they are going to have to be road warriors to begin the season, because 21 of their first 31 games are on the road this season. That's a brutal. And last night, they were up to the task. Wallstedt made 19 saves in the game, and the Wild get the 3-1 win. They open their home schedule on Saturday night, as the Boston Bruins will be in town for the action at Grand Casino Arena. NFL started week four last night. The Browns beat the Steelers 27-24 in an AFC North battle. The Browns are 3-1. Steelers fall to 2-2. Justin Jefferson did not practice yesterday. So that's 2 days in a row where he did not practice. And it leads me to believe that he may not play Sunday. Today's the key day, Friday. What will happen at practice today? Will he see the field at all? If so, how restricted will he be to what he's doing? I think we'll know a whole lot more after the practice session today for the Vikings, but right now it's trending, I think, that he will not be in the lineup on Sunday, but we'll see. No word yet from Coach O'Connell. And in the Major League Baseball playoffs, the Braves move on. They beat the Phillies 6-2 in the deciding third game of their National League Wild Card Series last night in Atlanta, so they will face the L.A. Dodgers in the division series, which begins on Saturday. And the Las Vegas Aces eliminated the Indiana Fever in the WNBA playoffs last night, winning Game 3 of their best-of-three set, 94-83. And, Greg, that's Talkin' Sports on this Friday morning.
4: Well, it sure sounds like it. Craig Olson, Talkin' Sports. It's brought to you by Smith and Sim Limited. We'll get back with Craig before 8 this morning with another sports update. 39 right now, northeast wind at 3 miles an hour. Frost advisory till 9. We'll take a look at our forecast and a peek into the weekend right after your Friday morning. 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
5: 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A Fergus Falls man has been charged with assaulting a corrections officer and attempting to escape from the Ottertail County Detention Facility. Prosecutors say that on September 4th, an Ottertail County Corrections Officer approached the cell of 23-year-old Cyrus Lee Olson to retrieve his meal tray. They asked him to hand over the tray per jail protocol, and he refused. When the officer went to retrieve the tray, court documents say Olson ran out of the cell naked, grabbing the officer's arms and pulling them to the side of the cell. The corrections officer attempted to grab him and hold him in place, and at one point hit their knee on the concrete floor. Olson reached for the door to the booking area as other officers arrived and took him to the ground. As investigators interviewed the corrections officer the next day, they were holding their knee with an ice pack and said that it was in pain from the incident. Investigators also spoke with Olson, who said that he was depressed and had been previously diagnosed with schizophrenia. He said he was trying to get away. When asked what he meant, Olson said, quote, "I tried to escape from jail," end quote. Olson has been charged with fourth-degree assault of a peace officer and attempted escape from custody and is scheduled to make his first court appearance Tuesday. He continues to face charges of attempted murder for a stabbing in Purim earlier this year. A Purim man has been sentenced to 12 years in prison for sexually assaulting a minor multiple times. On Wednesday, 41-year-old Shannon Lee Hill was sentenced to 144 months at the Minnesota Correctional Facility in St. Cloud for first-degree criminal sexual conduct with a minor under the age of 16 with whom he had a significant relationship with. He was also found guilty of five other charges of criminal sexual conduct, but did not receive separate sentences for them. Hill was taken into custody in January of 2025 and has spent 273 days in jail, which will be credited to his sentence. The Fergus Falls Area Chamber of Commerce has released its official lineup of daily theme days for the upcoming Community Spirit Week, running from October 23rd through October 31st. The week-long celebration is designed to rally area businesses, employees, and residents together to showcase their local pride and creativity. The official Community Spirit Week theme schedule includes a Patriotic Day, Team Spirit Day, Mad for Plaid, Office Party Day, and Halloween costumes. Local businesses are also using the week to showcase creative fall window displays and offer special promotions. The Fergus Falls Area Chamber of Commerce is encouraging workplaces, storefronts, and community members in Fergus Falls to participate by dressing up and decorating their spaces. I'll be back with more KBRFradio.com news after this.
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5: 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Hundreds of thousands of Minnesotans are facing significantly more expensive health insurance next year. The average increase for individual and small group insurance plans is 17% for 2027, the state's Department of Commerce announced Thursday, raising costs for the 203,000 and 184,000 Minnesotans covered by individual and small group plans, respectively. Health insurers have raised rates by double-digit increases for 2 years in a row. Last year, individual rates went up 22%, while rates for small groups went up an average of 14%. Following calls from Senate Agriculture Committee members, Governor Walz has issued an executive order providing immediate relief to farmers, loggers, and truckers. The new executive order authorizes vehicles transporting agricultural and forest products to exceed regular weight limits by up to 10% on state and local highways. By allowing producers and haulers to move more products per trip, the order helps conserve fuel and reduce costs during critical harvest season. The executive order is in effect from now until October 30th. Are you deer hunting this season and haven't purchased your license yet? If so, the Minnesota DNR recommends you hop to it. Buying that license early will help you avoid any last-minute delays and protect your hunting time. The DNR launched a new electronic license system in June. The DNR says the new system is functioning well, but it is a bit different, and users may find their first transaction takes a little more time as they acclimate. In addition, some individuals who had multiple records in the old system will require customer assistance from the DNR License Center to transfer their history and establish their account in the new system. Deer firearm season begins November 7th. For KBRFradio.com news, I'm Derek Sidian. Get more news at KBRFradio.com. 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
4: Here's your forecast from News Talk 1250, KBRF. Mostly cloudy today with a chance of afternoon sprinkles and a high today of 60. Overnight, a low of 47. And for the weekend, mostly sunny with a high of 68 on Saturday, 62 for Sunday's high, and Monday, sunny and 64. That's your weather from News Talk 1250 KBRF.
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10: This is MNN Sports. I'm Mike Graham. The Minnesota Wild opened the season with a 3-1 road win at Nashville last night, getting goals from Nick Foligno, Blake Coleman, and Kirill Kaprizov, who says of the game,
11: "It's not bad. First period, I feel it's not bad. Then we have a couple PKs in second and stuff like that. Second was a little bit tougher, and third, I think we play a pretty good old team."
10: Jesper Wallstedt notched the win in net. Boston comes to town to St. Paul tomorrow night. The Vikings were once again without Justin Jefferson at practice yesterday in Eagan. He's recovering from an ankle injury. There is still hope he'll play when Minnesota hosts Miami on Sunday. The Gopher football team hosts Michigan tomorrow. It's a battle for the Little Brown Jug. Both teams are 3-1. The 20th-ranked Golden Gopher volleyball team rolled past Northwestern last night in straight sets in Minneapolis, and the Gopher men's and women's hockey teams are both in action tonight. This is MNN Sports.
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14: With the Wall Street Business Report, I'm Bill Alexander. Most Americans don't have to be told. The U.S. national average gasoline price has surged to $4.48 per gallon amid a domestic fuel crisis heavily impacted by the ongoing war with Iran. And polls indicate a majority of Americans blame President Donald Trump's administration's policies for the high prices. The national average diesel price in the United States is $6.41 per gallon. That's according to the latest AAA fuel prices tracker. Mortgage rates keep going up. The average 30-year fixed-rate mortgage rate was 7.28% this week, up from 7.03% last week. U.S. unemployment claims dipped to 197,000, the lowest since mid-July, as layoffs remain low and most American workers enjoy job security. Nike stock fell as much as 6% in after-hours trading on Thursday after posting its fiscal first-quarter results and announcing operational changes, which will include layoffs. For the Wall Street Business Report, I'm Bill Alexander in Washington.
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15: With SRN News, I'm Rich Thomason in Washington. Israeli investigators have determined the co-pilot accused of trying to crash a Tel Aviv-bound jetliner by stabbing the plane's captain underwent Islamist radical indoctrination. That's according to Israeli Prime Minister Netanyahu. The Indian pilot who had been attacked helped to land the plane safely despite his wounds.
16: Smit Machar was the captain of a Fly Dubai passenger plane that was taking 174 people from Dubai to Israel earlier this week, when he was stabbed in the cockpit by his co-pilot, who was subdued by passengers. Earlier today, Machar spoke from his hospital bed in a video call to Indian Prime Minister Narendra Modi and said he kept fighting because he could not let everybody else die. Modi praised his bravery and said his presence of mind saved lives. I'm Mark Kneefield.
15: Two brothers from Louisiana are accused of using social media to send tens of thousands of dollars to Hamas. A joint FBI-NYPD investigation led to the arrest of Omar and Abdel at Hami. It was Texas and Oklahoma yesterday. Today it's Alabama. President Trump is campaigning to get out the vote for Republicans the upcoming midterm elections.
17: Press says, oh, I don't know. Trump really, his heart isn't in it. My heart's in it. I would be home right now if my heart. My heart is in it.
15: Touting his economic program, the president urges supporters to vote as if he were on the ballot in November. Today, Mr. Trump stops in Mobile, Alabama. A bid to get Lindsey Clancy's murder charges dropped has been tossed out by a judge in Massachusetts. She is charged in the deaths of her three young children. Although the calendar says fall has arrived, Southern California is bracing for another punishing heat wave. Expected to settle in today, it's expected to last for at least a week. The Dow futures up 289 points. NASDAQ futures ahead 223. This is SRN News.
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4: It's 7:48, coming up on 8 o'clock. A good Friday morning to you, our first weekend of October in front of us. It's 37 right now. Today, a high near 60. This portion of the program brought to you by our good friends at Ausness Auctioneers. And this morning we hear from Kerry Ausness with the latest on their calendar and their events. Good morning and welcome, Kerry.
22: Hey, good morning, Greg. Am I coming in loud and clear? I'm in the studio office this morning, so.
4: 5x5. Perfect.
22: Hey, once in a while it don't come through like it should, so
4: it's working.
22: I better test that. So, yeah, good morning. A beautiful day yesterday. It looks like going to be sunny today again, at least for part of it in the morning anyway. So,
4: yeah, and a nice bump, nice bump on Saturday, too, up to 68. So,
22: hey, I like that. Maybe we'll get a stretch of days now where we'll have this beautiful fall sunshine.
4: So, mm-hmm. Yeah, everything's up like for grabs, that. Yep.
22: Yeah, and aren't the leaves turning in a hurry? Beautiful out there. Great weekend. We had a two-day auction Saturday and Monday. The online and live firearm auction, phenomenal. The people all over the United States bidding on stuff there, and just phenomenal. And a great, great day on Monday, too, as well. And finished up there with our online part of it, so... Sporting goods and firearms and ammo and boats and snowmobiles and you name it, just a fabulous finish to that auction. So looking ahead, just want to remind folks coming up here right around the corner, we have coming on October 12th an online classic tractor collection. This one is coming from Harlan and Karen Nelson. They're out of that Ashby Elba Lake area. In fact, where they live now, and the tractors are just right next to Tipsetta Mounds Golf Course down there, and of course farmed their entire life right outside of south of Ashby, and this was kind of Harlan's love, and loved, of course, John Deere, a little bit of Alice Chalmers mixed in, and one of the Ford tractors too as well. Really nice selection, John Deere 730 and a 530, they're all ready to go, and of course you can find all the photos, you got videos up on there too that you can see. And another highlight there in the Alice Chalmers is a CA that's already been restored, show ready. Really a nice tractor there too as well. So, and then a few farm antiques. That, again, is coming up on Monday, October 12th, on a timed online auction. And, of course, we have the preview on Saturday the 10th. So, you know, if you can make it out there and want to take a look at those tractors, you know, we'll have some of our personnel and family there on the grounds there on their place to take a look at it. So, and then the 19th, we're selling for Chuck and Chili Anderson, right? Chuck, of course, well-known retired coach and area guy out of Ashby. We're selling a very nice collection there, highlighted by the John Deere Gator. That Gator's got less than 50 miles on it, very few hours on it, just like brand new. And, of course, a pickup truck, Ford pickup truck. There's a fish house on there. There's a John Deere ZTR mower and a whole bunch of other stuff. That is going to be a timed online coming up on the 19th. Want to remind folks here quickly that also on October the 31st, we've got nearly 50 acres, just a beautiful place, going to be sold in two tracks. Got a country home on a private lake, and then, of course, beautiful hunting, waterfall, and, of course, whitetail hunting. This is a gorgeous property coming up, and that's going to be, along with all the tractors, the equipment, the side-by-sides, there's a whole lineup of Polaris side-by-sides and ATVs on there, and, of course, tool shop equipment, lawn equipment, three-point equipment, tractor equipment, all kinds of stuff coming up on that, and that's on October 31st. So kind of look for that as that comes up onto our website there as well. So got any questions, of course, things coming in November, too, as well, that toy auction coming on October the 24th. So any questions, check it out at Team Austin's or austinsauctioneers.com, and our phone number, 218-998-4454. And thank you, Greg.
4: Yeah,
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4: 7:54. We've got 37 right now on our way up to 60 for the high today. Not much wind, so 60 will feel like a good 60, not a 50s kind of 60. You know how the wind can do that. Time for more sports with Craig Olson to bring us to 8 o'clock at 7:55 now. And Craig, this week I had the most Minnesota thing ever happen to me.
24: Well, I'm really curious what that is.
4: you know, we've got these three new roundabouts. They're wrapping up over here at Exit 54 in Fergus Falls. The Perkins exit, I call it.
24: Yes.
4: Some people might call it the Walmart or Mabel's exit. But three new roundabouts. And people are getting used to, you know, navigating all that within the construction, too. And I'm approaching one of the roundabouts, and there was a woman in the roundabout, and she waved me in.
24: Oh. Okay.
4: And I get the Minnesota nice, but that's not how any of this works. Correct? Am I right?
24: You are correct. Yeah. You are correct.
4: And I thought, goodness, we're going to have a learning curve, perhaps.
24: Yes. So be patient.
4: Yeah. And careful.
24: Be careful.
4: These are the big, big roundabouts because they have to accommodate a semi. So they're huge.
24: Right.
4: Compared to like the little one down there by the YMCA, Freiburg, and that's just a baby.
24: Very good point. Yeah, that's right.
4: But I thought, is there anything more Minnesota than that? Minnesota nice. So yeah. Anyway, that's all I got for you, Greg.
24: Well, that's good. I'm glad you experienced it early on in one of your early visits to the roundabout. And now you're aware that that's definitely a possibility. And thank you for making all of us aware, too, and alert. Just got to be ready to react to any situation out there. So slow down, be careful, and be courteous.
4: You bet.
24: All right. Well, last night was a busy night, busy day. All day there were things going on locally in the local sports community. So we'll get right to it. It's homecoming week all over the place. Everybody's got homecoming going on, and we have homecoming games, football on the radio tonight. West Central area will host Benson over in Barrett. Jason Retzoff's going to be there at 6 o'clock for a kickoff between the Braves and the Knights on KJ Country 96.5 FM. And then tonight in Fergus Falls at the Otter Stadium, the Otters welcome Princeton as the Otters try to go to 4-1 to start the season as they host their homecoming game. And that is going to be found on 977 FM with Mark Johnson on the call and the video stream through the Fergus Now app, the KBRF YouTube channel, and our Facebook pages. So busy night there at the Otter Stadium as well. And Hillcrest has their homecoming tonight. They will be hosting Winnemac in a 7 o'clock kickoff. Also yesterday, with all the results on homecoming, John Hermes Invitational, cross-country Invitational, was held out at the Pebble Lake Golf Course. The Otters were second in both the boys and the girls competition. Boy, the girls competition, how tight was that? Alexandria had 46 points, Fergus Falls 48, Crosby Ironton 50, 1-2-3, pretty tight. Carson Lill was the individual champion. And the Otters also had three other girls in the top 10. Cassie Wellman was sixth. Lydia Ugarud was ninth. And Ivy Iverson came in 10th. So great performance there. On the boys' side, Alexandria won with 23 points. Fergus Falls was second with 73. And the Otters were led by Brody Nelson, who finished in 10th place in the competition. They also had Samuel Rasmussen 12th and Lewis Leonard 14th, making the award stand, the medal stand. Noah Schlosser was 16th and Braden Haugen 21st to round off the top five scorers for the Otters. And the Otter girls swim and dive team had a big win down in Wilmer as they won 109-62 in the Central Lakes Conference dual meet. Otter tennis team lost to Bemidji 6-1 and to Alexandria 6-1 last night. And the Minnesota Wild opened up their season last night in Nashville, and the Wild beat the Predators by a score of 3-1. Jesper Volstead had 19 saves in goal for Minnesota. They start the season on the right foot. Kirill Kaprizov had a goal, so did Nick Foligno and Blake Coleman. They opened their home season Saturday when the Boston Bruins come into Grand Casino Arena. And that is a look at sports.
4: And we thank Craig Olson, News Talk 1250, KBRF Talkin' Sports, brought to you by Smith and Sem Limited. 37 fair right now today, 60.
15: Breaking news this hour from Town Hall. I'm Rich Thomason. America's employers grew their payrolls last month, adding 29,000 jobs. That is far fewer jobs than economists had been expecting. It's also far fewer than in August, when employers hired 162,000 people. The unemployment rate edged higher, ticking up to 4.2%. While campaigning for Republican candidates in the upcoming midterm elections, President Trump is touting his economic program, insisting the job market is firing on all cylinders.
5: There are more people working in the United States right now than at any time in the history of the United States.
15: Yesterday, the president visited Texas and Oklahoma. Today, we'll find him in Mobile, Alabama. Both at home and abroad, is being lauded as a hero.
6: The captain of the Fly Dubai flight is speaking out from his hospital bed in Abu Dhabi, saying that after he was attacked by the terrorist co-pilot, at that moment, I was fighting for my life. He goes on to say, when I was on the ground, I realized that the aircraft was going down, and I told myself, this is the last push, Smit. The door is right there, and I was still getting hit, but I opened the door, and everyone else who helped was instrumental to this effort. Laura Winters reporting.
15: And Israel's prime minister says the Omani co-pilot, allegedly responsible for the attack, underwent Islamist radical indoctrination. Iran has a decision to make.
7: President Trump says it's time for Iran to make a choice, accept a fair deal, or cease to exist. Today he told reporters more oil is flowing out of the Strait of Hormuz since even before the start of the war, with the U.S. Navy in full control of the waterway.
15: And that's correspondent Chris Caraggio reporting. On Wall Street, ahead of this morning's opening bell, Dow futures up 446 points. The Nasdaq futures ahead 358. More on these stories, townhall.com.
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15: Is it mere nuclear arms saber-rattling or something far more ominous?
9: President Putin warned that in the event of a direct attack on Russia, for example, on the Russian exclave of Kaliningrad on the Baltic Sea, the issue of use, he said, of all weapons at Russia's disposal will inevitably and immediately be on the agenda. Referring to European states that supply weapons to Ukraine, Mr. Putin commented, I'm not saying that we intend to launch strikes tomorrow against the territory or the facilities of countries supplying arms to Ukraine. However, it is a threat we must clearly understand, assess, and keep in mind.
15: The BBC's Steve Rosenberg in Moscow. Body of a woman who went missing when a medical helicopter crashed off the coast of California's Catalina Island has now been recovered. Reports indicate the victim was the patient being transported to a hospital on the mainland when the helicopter crashed Wednesday night. News and analysis at townhall.com. Future of a permanent daylight saving time bill is unclear as the Senate adjourns ahead of November's midterm elections.
11: The House passed the Sunshine Protection Act over the summer, and President Trump has supported the bill. But with experts discussing the negatives to permanent daylight saving time, the legislation now sits in the Senate, which isn't scheduled to return to the Capitol until the week of November 9th. Senate Majority Leader John Thune also previously cast doubt on the Sunshine Protection Act's ability to reach the required 60-vote threshold needed to pass. I'm Matt Mattinson.
15: President Trump is chiming in on the failed execution of Christa Pike in Tennessee, saying it shouldn't be difficult to do it right. Pike survived two lethal injections Wednesday. The president calls it an interesting situation, adding it shouldn't be very difficult. Tennessee Governor Bill Lee has announced a pause of executions in the state for the remainder of the year. More on these stories, townhall.com.
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4: Here's your forecast from News Talk 1250 KBRF. Mostly cloudy today with a chance of afternoon sprinkles and a high today of 60. Overnight, a low of 47. And for the weekend, mostly sunny with a high of 68 on Saturday, 62 for Sunday's high, and Monday, sunny and 64. That's your weather from News Talk 1250 KBRF.
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4: 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Yesterday for Thursday, got up to 64 for the high. 6:15 this morning, John and Pelican Rapids were at 34, high of 65 yesterday. Roger in the Henning area had 42 at 6:30. And 6:30 this morning, Russell here in Fergus Falls with 39. Compared to last year, October 2nd, our high was 82. For the state, with a low of 61, air quality index rated good today. The allergy forecast is low to medium. 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
13: 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A Fergus Falls man has been charged with assaulting a corrections officer and attempting to escape from the Otter Tail County Detention Facility. Prosecutors say that on September 4th, an Otter Tail County Corrections Officer approached the cell of 23-year-old Cyrus Lee Olson to retrieve his meal tray. They asked him to hand over the tray per jail protocol, and he refused. When the officer went to retrieve the tray, court documents say Olson ran out of the cell naked, grabbing the officer's arms and pulling them to the side of the cell. The corrections officer attempted to grab him and hold him in place, and at one point hit their knee on the concrete floor. Olson reached for the door to the booking area as other officers arrived and took him to the ground. As investigators interviewed the corrections officer the next day, they were holding their knee with an ice pack and said that it was in pain from the incident. Investigators also spoke with Olson, who said that he was depressed and had been previously diagnosed with schizophrenia. He said he was trying to get away. When asked what he meant, Olson said, quote, "I tried to escape from jail," end quote. Olson has been charged with fourth-degree assault of a peace officer and attempted escape from custody, and is scheduled to make his first court appearance Tuesday. He continues to face charges of attempted murder for a stabbing in Purim earlier this year. A Purim man has been sentenced to 12 years in prison for sexually assaulting a minor multiple times. On Wednesday, 41-year-old Shannon Lee Hill was sentenced to 144 months at the Minnesota Correctional Facility in St. Cloud for first-degree criminal sexual conduct with a minor under the age of 16 with whom he had a significant relationship with. He was also found guilty of five other charges of criminal sexual conduct, but did not receive separate sentences for them. Hill was taken into custody in January of 2025 and has spent 273 days in jail, which will be credited to his sentence. The Fergus Falls Area Chamber of Commerce has released its official lineup of daily theme days for the upcoming Community Spirit Week, running from October 23rd through October 31st. The week-long celebration is designed to rally area businesses, employees, and residents together to showcase their local pride and creativity. The official Community Spirit Week theme schedule includes a Patriotic Day, Team Spirit Day, Mad for Plaid, Office Party Day, and Halloween costumes. Local businesses are also using the week to showcase creative fall window displays and offer special promotions. The Fergus Falls Area Chamber of Commerce is encouraging workplaces, storefronts, and community members in Fergus Falls to participate by dressing up and decorating their spaces. I'll be back with more KBRFradio.com news after this.
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13: 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Hundreds of thousands of Minnesotans are facing significantly more expensive health insurance next year. The average increase for individual and small group insurance plans is 17% for 2027, the state's Department of Commerce announced Thursday, raising costs for the 203,000 and 184,000 Minnesotans covered by individual and small group plans, respectively. Health insurers have raised rates by double-digit increases for 2 years in a row. Last year, individual rates went up 22%, while rates for small groups went up an average of 14%. Following calls from Senate Agriculture Committee members, Governor Walz has issued an executive order providing immediate relief to farmers, loggers, and truckers. The new executive order authorizes vehicles transporting agricultural and forest products to exceed regular weight limits by up to 10% on state and local highways. By allowing producers and haulers to move more products per trip, the order helps conserve fuel and reduce costs during critical harvest season. The executive order is in effect from now until October 30th. Are you deer hunting this season and haven't purchased your license yet? If so, the Minnesota DNR recommends you hop to it. Buying that license early will help you avoid any last-minute delays and protect your hunting time. The DNR launched a new electronic license system in June. The DNR says the new system is functioning well, but it is a bit different, and users may find their first transaction takes a little more time as they acclimate. In addition, some individuals who had multiple records in the old system will require customer assistance from the DNR License Center to transfer their history and establish their account in the new system. Deer firearm season begins November 7th. For KBRFradio.com News, I'm Derek Sidian. Get more news at KBRFradio.com. 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
4: Here's your forecast from News Talk 1250 KBRF. Mostly cloudy today with a chance of afternoon sprinkles and a high today of 60. Overnight, a low of 47. And for the weekend, mostly sunny with a high of 68 on Saturday, 62 for Sunday's high, and Monday, sunny and 64. That's your weather from News Talk 1250 KBRF.
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17: This is Minnesota News Network. I'm John Anderson. The family of Renee Good has filed two civil lawsuits against the federal government. Good was killed when an ICE agent shot her in Minneapolis in January. The family's attorney, Antonio Romanucci, said when announcing the lawsuits,
18: "The courage and bravery of Renee's family in pursuing this litigation deserves extreme recognition. By coming forward and insisting on accountability, they are helping ensure that these constitutional protections remain real, not merely words on paper."
17: Romanucci thanked Minnesotans for standing up and demanding accountability from the federal government. If you need to fill up the tank for the weekend, gas prices dropped again across Minnesota. A gallon of regular unleaded costs $4.24 this morning after another 2-cent drop. Price has dropped 13 cents since last week. The price of diesel is also dropping, now averaging $6.21 a gallon, a drop of 12 cents a gallon since last week. This is MNN.
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5: The Cleveland Browns on a late 56-yard field goal by Andre Schmidt beat the Steelers 27-24 in the NFL Thursday night game. Schmidt's heroics coming after QB Deshaun Watson drove the Browns into field goal range following the Steelers' tying score with under 2 minutes to go. Browns coach Todd Monken.
21: Happy for Deshaun. Three straight fourth quarter comebacks, man. Really cool. Really cool for him and our team.
5: The Browns are now 3-1 for the first time in 5 years. The Steelers fall to 2-2. Now, former Steeler DB Joey Porter Jr. arrived in Dallas yesterday. He had his first workout with the Cowboys. Porter dealt to Dallas Wednesday. He says he hopes to play Sunday when the Cowboys visit the Texans. Also Sunday, the Commanders and Colts meet in London. Commanders QB Jaden Daniels says he feels good and hopes to play. He's coming back from his left elbow injury. And baseball, the Braves beat the Phillies 6-2 in the decisive third game of their wild card playoff series. The Braves meet the Dodgers.
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15: With SRN News, I'm Rich Thomason in Washington. Israeli investigators have determined the co-pilot accused of trying to crash a Tel Aviv-bound jetliner by stabbing the plane's captain underwent Islamist radical indoctrination. That's according to Israeli Prime Minister Netanyahu. The Indian pilot, who had been attacked, helped to land the plane safely despite his wounds.
24: Smit Machar was the captain of a Fly Dubai passenger plane that was taking 174 people from Dubai to Israel earlier this week, when he was stabbed in the cockpit by his co-pilot, who was subdued by passengers. Earlier today, Machar spoke from his hospital bed in a video call to Indian Prime Minister Narendra Modi and said he kept fighting because he could not let everybody else die. Modi praised his bravery and said his presence of mind saved lives. I'm Mark Neufeld.
15: Two brothers from Louisiana are accused of using social media to send tens of thousands of dollars to Hamas. A joint FBI-NYPD investigation led to the arrest of Omar and Abdel at Hami. It was Texas and Oklahoma yesterday. Today it's Alabama. President Trump is campaigning to get out the vote for Republicans the upcoming midterm elections.
28: Press says, oh, I don't know. Trump really, his heart isn't in it. My heart's in it. I would be home right now if my heart. My heart is in it.
15: Touting his economic program, the president urges supporters to vote as if he were on the ballot in November. Today, Mr. Trump stops in Mobile, Alabama. A bid to get Lindsey Clancy's murder charges dropped has been tossed out by a judge in Massachusetts. She is charged in the deaths of her three young children. Although the calendar says fall has arrived, Southern California is bracing for another punishing heat wave. Expected to settle in today, it's expected to last for at least a week. The Dow futures up 289 points. NASDAQ futures ahead 223. This is SRN News.
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8: Extension systems are in every state in America. And some are big, some are small, depends on the state and the resource. 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So one thing I'd really encourage new farmers is get to know the agricultural person in your county or specialist in your state.
7: That's Farm to Fork. I'm Daryl Anderson.
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4: 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A high today of 60, we've got 37 right now. Craig Olson is back. One more look at sports on this Friday morning to bring us to 8:30. Welcome back, Craig.
10: All right, thanks, Greg. Yeah, what a great day yesterday was for that John Hermes Invitational. You never know what you're going to get, you know. I mean, here we are starting October, and weather-wise at the John Hermes over the years, well, we've had kind of everything, I think. We've had days where it was perfect, like yesterday, and days where it was too hot, even. and then days where it was wet and rainy and miserable. So you never know. Yesterday, though, was great, and some tremendous competition as well. And Carson Lill won the individual title in the girls' competition. And she, well, she finished, what was it? It was 42 seconds ahead of the runner-up, Avery Warzeka from Alexandria. So what a great race for Carson. And she was joined on the medal stand by three of her teammates as Cassie Wellman finished sixth, Lydia Ugarud was ninth, and Ivy Iverson was tenth. And when it comes to the team competition, Fergus Falls was second, only 2 points behind the winning Alexandria Cardinals and 2 points ahead of third-place Crosby Ironton. So you talk about a battle. That was quite a race at the varsity competition for the girls yesterday at the John Hermes. Now, on the boys' side, the Otters were also second. Alexandria won that competition. They were really dominant as they had 23 points total, and the Otters had 73 to finish 11 points ahead of Detroit Lakes, who came in third place. And Detroit Lakes did have the individual champion. Connor Malika from Detroit Lakes was the individual champion. The Otters were able to put Brody Nelson on the medal stand as he finished in 10th place, and Samuel Rasmussen joined him in 12th place, and Lewis Leonard was up there as well, taking

0: in that competition. And also, they will get their seeding information today to find out who they play and where they play on Monday in the opening round of the section playoffs. In soccer yesterday, it was all Bemidji at the stadium field, as Bemidji won 8-0 over the Otters. And in St. Cloud, St. Cloud Tech won 10-1 over the Otter boys soccer team. Taking a look at the volleyball scoreboard from last night, Border West came in and beat Hillcrest 3-1. Henning won 3 straight from Bertha Hewitt. Verndale defeated New York Mills 3-1. Wadena Deer Creek won 3 in a row from Monaga. DGF beat Barnesville in 3. Battle Lake took Brandon Evansville in 3 sets. Hancock won 3-0 over Ashby. Montevideo needed 5 sets to top West Central area. Underwood wins at Parker's Prairie in 3 sets. Perham took Pelican Rapids in 3 sets. And Frazee was a 3-0 winner over Staples Motley. Well, the Wild opened their season last night in Nashville, beating the Predators by a score of 3-1. They had a pair of first-period goals from Nick Foligno and one of their newest guys, who they picked up from Calgary, Blake Coleman, scored in the first period as well. And then Quinn Hughes assisted on Kirill Kaprizov's third-period goal, and the Wild get the 3-1 win. Good way to start the season, especially when you consider that they play 21 of their first 31 games on the road this season. That's quite a challenge. Jesper Wahlstedt made 19 saves in goal last night. The Wild will open their home season Saturday night against the Boston Bruins. And Asia Wilson, 36 points, 10 rebounds to lead Las Vegas to a 94-83 win over the Indiana Fever last night in the WNBA playoffs. So the Fever move on. And the Braves move on in the Major League Baseball playoffs. In the National League Wild Card Series with Philadelphia, the Braves won 6-2. They will now play the Dodgers in divisional series play starting on Saturday. And the Browns, with a late field goal, beat the Steelers in the NFL 27-24. And that is a look at sports.
1: Thank you, Craig Olson. News Talk 1250 KBRF, wrapping up our sports Friday. A high today of 60. Right now in Fergus Falls, it's 37.
2: Good morning, I'm Chloe Wadd with a market update here on the Red River Farm Network. December corn futures are lower for the fourth time in the past 5 days. Pressures likely come from the weak crude oil market, with spot crude down close to $4 per barrel early Friday. After a week of torrential rain, fields will need time to dry out in the western corn belt. It is being reported that Des Moines, Iowa has its wettest September in 112 years, also the second wettest September in Nebraska. Soybeans and soybean meal are under pressure to start Friday trade, while bean oil futures are higher even as crude oil is leaking lower. China's celebrating the Golden Week holiday this week, so new soy announcements could be lacking for the next few days. Following the wet September, there's plenty of concern for disease in soybeans, and harvest has been delayed in the west and north. Wheat markets are mixed early Friday, with Kansas City a bit weaker to start. Word is that Turkey and the UN are working on getting Russia and Ukraine together for the Black Sea ceasefire. But for now, exports from the Black Sea are running less than 50% of normal. Let's take a look at numbers. December, Minneapolis, wheat up 1.25, $6.98. March, Chicago, up 2 cents. December, KC, down 0.5. December, corn, down 1.25, $5.01. May, corn, down 1.5, $5.22. November, soy, down 4.75, $12.79.25. And March, soy, down 4.5, $13.06.25. 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
2: Here's your forecast from News Talk 1250 KBRF. Mostly cloudy today with a chance of afternoon sprinkles and a high today of 60. Overnight, a low of 47. And for the weekend, mostly sunny with a high of 68 on Saturday, 62 for Sunday's high, and Monday, sunny and 64. And that's your weather from News Talk 1250 KBRF.
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4: This is the Sugar Beet Report, bringing you the latest information from NDSU throughout the sugar beet growing season. This is the last sugar beet report of the 2026 growing season. We'll go over the ups and downs of the beet season, including drought and cercospora leaf spot impact, with Eric Branch, NDSU and University of Minnesota Extension Sugar Beet Specialist. Eric, how would you characterize the sugar beet growing season in the valley this year?
5: You know, I think in some ways, Bruce, we had a mixed bag, but overall okay. Some areas were hit too hard by the drought, of course, where we saw some reduced yields from that. Other areas had a decent amount of rain, and the beets turned out nice. Beets as a crop, they have a deep root system, can suck up moisture from deep underground, so that provides a little resiliency in kind of those marginal areas. In terms of diseases that were affected by the moisture, we saw fewer root diseases overall, fewer foliar leaf diseases, so that, of course, is a good thing. And we're hoping for some dry weather as we approach stockpile harvest now in October.
4: How do the drought conditions affect the sugar beet crop?
5: Yeah, you know, in my tenure here, this has been unprecedented and really a tough situation for a lot of growers across the region. For sugar beet growers in particular, the moisture definitely reduced yield, reduced tons. We do see the beets somewhat compensate. We'll have a higher percentage of sugar, less water, more sugar within the beet. But that can only go so far. And of course, when we get these rains later in the season, in some ways too little too late, right? And those beets take in water and of course sugar content goes down. But I will say that any rain at this point, it will pay it forward by the next spring. So not entirely bad at all.
4: So with the dry conditions, does that mean cercospora leaf spot is dead?
5: Well, is cercospora leaf spot dead? I wish it was. Cercospora leaf spot can infect and cause yield losses and disease epidemics in a field, even without any rain at all. And we see that with dew formation and the high humidity that we did have, pockets, areas of plenty of high humidity. My region encompasses the southern Minnesota region as well, not just North Dakota. Between the humidity and moisture there, growers did have a very challenging year with cercospora leaf spot again. Not quite like 2025, but growers use all the tools in their toolbox for disease control, and we're hoping to do more in the future. That's what the research extension program is all about.
4: Let's talk about the postseason. How is that looking?
5: Yeah, so postseason, you know, it's the number one thing that growers can do is to put good, high-quality beets into the piles, and then the storage will be good. So I'm thinking about the two T's, Bruce, when it comes to storage, tear and temperature. Temperature is important. If the beets are too warm, then they won't freeze soon enough, and then that beet will still be alive and respire and burn through sugar stores, sugar sucrose reserves, and contribute to more heat. It's a big feedback loop. And tear soil. So tear soil is a soil that's attached to the beet. And of course, beyond that financial incentive to have as little of it as possible, maybe from the processing perspective, right, that soil is going to have bacteria and fungi that also contribute to storage rots and losses during the winter as well.
4: Eric, any final thoughts?
5: I will leave you all with the date of January 12th, which will be the sugar beet research and reporting session in the Fargo Dome here in Fargo. And NDSU Extension, University of Minnesota Extension, will be sharing research updates from all of the sugar beet research done in the past season. So it's a great chance to learn and to network and to see what's coming down the pipeline. And I do want to thank all of the listeners for this season. And I also want to thank the funders that made this podcast possible, the Sugar Beet Research and Education Board.
4: Thanks, Eric. Our guest has been Eric Branch, NDSU and University of Minnesota Extension Sugar Beet Specialist. This has been the Sugar Beet Report, bringing you the latest information from NDSU throughout the sugar beet growing season.
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6: Wessington Springs Seminary was established in 1887 in the town by the same name here in South Dakota. Although the school closed in 1964 and all of the buildings were eventually torn down, one important item remains, and it has ties to an early teacher.
10: Emma Freeland Shea was an English teacher, head of the English department by that time. She had actually been in their 1890s because her parents were very instrumental in starting this school. She was teaching here and so was Prof. Shea, her husband, later.
6: Susan Arnott says Mrs. Shea was a beloved English teacher who decided to take quite a trip for the day.
10: It was 1926, the year that she went to England to see the homes of the British authors and brought back this idea to start Shakespeare Garden on this campus. And the powers that be gave her a hillside from the Wessington Hills. It was at that time, I think, an alfalfa field.
6: On Shakespeare's birthday in 1927, Mrs. Shea and others began a project here that remains active a century later.
10: I think she really tried to use the plants and everything that were in Shakespeare Garden in England. And actually, Shakespeare Garden, England, is the home of Shakespeare's wife, Anne Hathaway, and that's what we call our Anne Hathaway Cottage. This cottage wasn't built until 1932 as their retirement home.
6: Susan today is the president of the Shakespeare Garden Society. As she mentioned, you'll find a cottage here today that was not begun until a few years after they began the garden.
10: They lived here until Mrs. Shea died in 1945, and Mr. Prof. Shea died in 1951 here in this town, and they're buried in our cemetery.
6: This cottage and the surrounding gardens continue to draw people to this small town, but you've yet to hear the rest of the story. And it's next time as we travel the countryside in Wessington Springs, South Dakota. I'm Andrew McCray.
11: You know, I encourage her to be content with what her circumstances are today.
12: Michelle Lentz on Focus on the Family Minute, offering encouragement to newlyweds to better appreciate the season of life they're in.
11: And the challenge of that is not to compare yourself to somebody else. 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And it may look like celebrating the fact that your husband is home for the night sitting on the couch with you, not working extra long hours. It may look like, let's celebrate the fact that we're all going to the park and we can do a picnic, rather than bemoaning the fact that we are not going to Disneyland like everyone else is. So being content and really cultivating that thankful heart and finding things to be thankful for.
12: It's good to find the joy of being newly married. And you can hear more from Michelle Lentz today at familyminute.org.
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2: 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Lauren Jordahl, age 90, of Fergus Falls, died September 26th. The memorial service is this morning at 11 at Olson Funeral and Cremation. 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And Gary Schieser, age 73, of Fergus Falls, died September 21st at his home. There'll be a time of sharing this afternoon at 5 at Olson Funeral and Cremation. Visitation begins at 4. That's our funeral home announcements. For the record, heard weekdays at this time, evenings at 5:15, Saturday mornings at 7:50, and Sundays at 10:25. They're also posted online at kbrfradio.com. For the Record is brought to you by the Fergus Falls Monument Company.
9: 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We're comparing apples to dried apples on the Old Farmer's Almanac Radio Report. With more practical tips and useful advice, this is the Old Farmer's Almanac Radio Report for Friday, October 2nd, the 275th day of the year. Singer Sting has a birthday, and the comic strip Peanuts was syndicated in newspapers on this day in 1950. Can you get as much nutrition from dried fruit as fresh? Generally, yes. In fact, most nutrients are more concentrated in dried fruit, and it usually has a higher fiber content by weight or volume. So what are the downsides? Calories and sugar. These also become concentrated in dried fruit, and in some cases, sugar gets added. Additionally, because water has been removed, we may need to eat more dried fruit to feel satisfied. Dietary recommendations often count a half cup of dried fruit as equivalent to a full cup of fresh. So keep portion sizes down and avoid added sugar to make dried fruit a nutritious snack. There's the Old Farmer's Almanac Radio Report. 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
18: Good morning and welcome to Morning Watch. Today is Friday, October 2nd, and I am Pastor Eliza Johnson from Bethlehem Lutheran here in Fergus Falls. I'm glad to be with you today as we end our week together. Today, the broadcast is given in memory of Matt Larum, and that's given by Bard Thompson. We thank Bard for his sponsorship today, and also thank all of you for considering support of the Morning Watch ministry, this daily radio ministry. For us today, I want to share some reflections on the scriptures that you might have heard last weekend. I spent some time studying and working on the alternate Old Testament reading. So depend on who was preaching. You might have heard about our ancestors in Exodus or not, but that is where we're going to start today. So I'm not going to read the scriptures for you just because they are a little long, but if you do want to go back and do your own study, we're in Exodus chapter 17 as we are meeting up with God's people in the wilderness. So In this chapter, these first verses of Exodus 17, God's people, the Israelites, they have left Egypt. They've been freed. They've crossed the sea and they've begun the long journey through the wilderness toward the promised land. They have received manna and quail, and now they arrive at Rephidim, only to discover that there is no water. And then the scripture, well, it writes a lot of words about how much the people of God began to complain. But today we're going to zoom out, and instead of noticing all that complaining as our only takeaway, we are going to zoom out with a little bit of compassion for God's people. Because let's think about it for a minute. These people of God, they have left their home. They have come to this place, and their need is very real. Their children are thirsty. Their animals are thirsty. They don't know where their next drink is coming from. They are scared, and it sounds like a lot of complaining. And they turn toward Moses and ask, "Why did you bring us out of Egypt just to kill us and our children and livestock with thirst?" It's easy to hear these words and just think they're being so negative and taking everything out of context considering where they had come from. But I think it is worth pausing before we judge them too quickly. This is a situation that would elicit genuine fear. Weeks of travel, not having access to water. Fear has a way of narrowing our vision as human beings. When the problem becomes big enough, it can be the only thing that we see. And that seems to happen in the Exodus story today. The Israelites have experienced God's deliverance. They've been freed from slavery in Egypt, but in this moment, they cannot see past their thirst. "Is the Lord among us or not?" they ask. They begin to wonder whether the God who brought them this far is still with them. And that is really the question underneath the whole story. Is God here? Can we trust that we haven't been abandoned? Are we going to have to figure this out on our own? Those are wilderness questions. And I am willing to bet that each of you has had a wilderness question or two with God in your life. Our circumstances may be different from the Israelites, but we have our own seasons when the future is uncertain and God's presence feels difficult to recognize. A relationship might become strained, or a child struggles. A diagnosis changes. Someone we love dies. We witness deep injustice, or we don't know what comes next. And when life feels precarious, it becomes very easy to retreat into ourselves and to believe that we're the only ones that we can count on. We turn inward to make better plans, or to learn more skills, or begin some kind of a self-improvement plan just so we can avoid whatever uncertainty or pain lays out ahead of us. And this can work for a while, but it isn't exactly what God desires for us. This is where Paul's word from Philippians chapter 2 become helpful. Paul is writing a letter to a community of people, as he does in all of his letters, the Christians, in this case from Philippi. Paul reminds them that they are not simply a collection of individuals trying to make their way through life. He reminds them that God has placed them together for a purpose. In the beginning verses of this chapter in Philippians, Paul references the comfort from Christ that these people receive, the partnership they have from the Spirit, the love and affection and sympathy that they share. And then he says, "Let each of you look not to your own interests, but to the interests of others." Paul isn't saying that our own needs don't matter. The Israelites need water. People have legitimate needs, and Christian community doesn't require us to pretend otherwise. Instead, Paul challenges the instinct that says, when things get difficult, I have to look out for myself first. Because what if our lives are more connected than that? What if your well-being matters to me and mine matters to you? What if belonging means that I don't have to carry everything alone, and that I am also willing to help carry what someone else cannot carry by themselves. Paul knows that this kind of community doesn't happen simply because we decide to be nicer people. So he points us toward Jesus. Let the same mind be in you that was in Christ Jesus. Christ, Paul says, did not regard equality with God as something to be grasped. Instead, he emptied himself, took the form of a servant, and humbled himself. Jesus does not cling tightly to what is his. He gives himself away. And Paul says that this is the mind we are to cultivate among ourselves. That doesn't mean becoming passive or pretending that our own needs don't matter. It means that our identity in Christ gives us enough security that we don't have to live with our fists clenched around our own interests. We can make room for another person's experience. We can listen without immediately needing to defend ourselves. We can celebrate another person's joy, and we can stay present when someone is hurting. We can live as though our lives are genuinely connected. One of the ways that God creates that kind of connection in our lives is in the gift of baptism. Baptism begins with God's promise. God claims your life before you have accomplished anything, or even before you understand what's happening if you were baptized as an infant. In baptism, God says, "You are mine." And at that time, the church also makes promises to you. We promise to support the people who are being baptized in their life of faith. We promise to pray for them and teach them. We promise to surround them with a community that will remind them of God's promises throughout their lives. In other words, we are saying, you belong to God. Your life is now woven into ours. That is a remarkable thing to promise someone. Because there will be days when faith feels easy, and there will be days when it doesn't. There will be seasons of confidence and seasons of doubt. There will be celebrations and disappointments, questions with answers and questions that remain unanswered. When those days come, this community gets to be part of the answer. Not because we will always know what to say, but because we can remind one another that we do not have to walk through life alone. We belong to each other. It isn't a simple statement about being friendly or just getting along. It's a claim about how God has created the church. In baptism, God joins us to Christ. And because we are joined to Christ, we are joined to one another. This month, we have been centering our worship learning in the faithful promises of God. And this is a pretty central promise. That the belonging is yours through the waters of baptism. You are given the gift of Christian community. And of course, the gift of community isn't limited by what you might feel in a worship space or a sanctuary. Think about that water that's poured over a head in baptism, the water that's just regular and comes out of a faucet, but it gets filled with God's promises and it changes lives. And I want you to think that that water is getting placed in a watering can that you carry with you wherever you go into the life that God has called you into. You are not God, or you are also not Christ the Savior, but you do carry him with you. You've been washed and welcomed in the waters of baptism, and you can sprinkle those waters onto others you encounter. Think about the ways that you have watered. It happens quietly over time. Prayers offered for one another, meals shared, children taught, grief carried, forgiveness extended, friendships formed, people checking in when someone hasn't been around. Those things may not look dramatic, but they water our community. They become a part of God's promise to the world. These waters, they don't erase the fear that might come in our lives, because we are human after all. but they do remind us that our belonging doesn't depend on our own perfection. God meets us in our uncertainty and keeps drawing us back toward God and toward one another. And then we think of Paul's words again, where Paul ultimately places the source of our life together. God says, "It is God who is at work in you, enabling you both to will and to work for his good pleasure." God is already at work. That means Christian community is not something that we can manufacture through sheer effort. God is weeding and watering and cultivating something among us already. We simply get to participate in it. So the next time you witness someone at the baptismal font, remember that we are doing more than welcoming people into the church. We are remembering who we ourselves are. We are people who have been claimed by God. We are people who have been given one another. And we are people through whom God continues to work. Which means that when the wilderness comes, and it will, we don't have to face it alone. And that is good news. Amen.
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0: Here's your forecast from News Talk 1250 KBRF. Mostly cloudy today with a chance of afternoon sprinkles and a high today of 60. Overnight, a low of 47. And for the weekend, mostly sunny with a high of 68 on Saturday, 62 for Sunday's high, and Monday, sunny and 64. That's your weather from News Talk 1250 KBRF.
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2: From Town Hall, I'm Rich Thomason. The September jobs report came in far below what analysts had been predicting. America's employers created just 29,000 new jobs last month. That's 133,000 fewer than in August. The unemployment rate edged up to 4.2%. President Trump says he regrets having nominated Amy Coney Barrett, Brett Kavanaugh, and Neil Gorsuch to the U.S. Supreme Court. Mr. Trump tells Time magazine, quote, "They vote against me often." A frequently challenged ICE detention policy is on its way to the high court. Justices have agreed to hear the case during their next term, which opens next week. More American firepower in the Mideast.
3: Reports say a Marine Expeditionary Unit and the USS Theodore Roosevelt are headed to the region, which would bring the total number of carriers in the area to three. The news comes as President Trump said it's time for Iran to make a choice, accept a fair deal or cease to exist. Trump told reporters on Thursday that more oil is flowing out of the Strait of Hormuz since even before the start of the war, with the U.S. Navy in full control of the waterway. Trump spoke to reporters before leaving D.C. for Denton, Texas, the first of three states he'll visit over the next 2 days as he sells his economic message and pumps up Republican candidates before the midterms. I'm Tammy Trujillo.
2: Israeli Prime Minister Netanyahu says a co-pilot who allegedly attacked the captain of a Tel Aviv-bound jetliner underwent Islamist radical indoctrination. Despite high prices, President Trump says the economy is faring well.
4: We have the best ever on the subject of individual wealth. Higher for everybody than ever before.
2: The president on the road campaigning for Republican candidates in the upcoming midterm elections. The rally rolls on Wall Street. The Dow is up about 237 points. The Nasdaq ahead 404 points. More on these stories, townhall.com.
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2: A crew with two NASA astronauts now on board the International Space Station. The Crew 13 mission lifted off from Cape Canaveral Space Force Station yesterday morning. Just hours later, the SpaceX Dragon spacecraft docked with the ISS. The crew does include the two NASA astronauts, along with one Canadian astronaut and one Russian cosmonaut. They're set for a 6-month stay on the International Space Station. Americans spent more than $160 billion using buy now, pay later plans last year. That's according to research conducted by economists at the Federal Reserve. Experts say these plans are increasingly being used for everyday expenses, things like groceries and utility bills, transportation, and even rent. Pay in 4 plans accounted for roughly half of that spending. The use of those plans rose by almost 80% since 2023. News and analysis, townhall.com. take a load off your feet? That will no longer do for TSA employees at America's airports.
6: The agency is removing chairs, saying having officers on their feet will keep them more alert and reinforce security. The union representing TSA workers criticizing the move, saying the chairs provide basic ergonomic support for officers who stand and walk on hard surfaces all day. The change comes as the TSA faces broader restructuring proposals, including potential staffing and budget cuts. The agency oversees security at airports nationwide and employs about 60,000 people. John Scott reporting.
2: The future of a permanent daylight saving time bill is unsure, with the Senate adjourning ahead of November's midterm elections. The House passed the Sunshine Protection Act over the summer, and President Trump supports it. But the legislation now sits in the Senate, not scheduled to return to the Capitol until the week of November 9th. More on these stories, townhall.com.
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12: This is MNN Sports. I'm Mike Graham. The Minnesota Wild opened the season with a 3-1 road win at Nashville last night, getting goals from Nick Foligno, Blake Coleman, and Kirill Kaprizov, who says of the game,
13: "It's not bad. First period, I feel, is not bad. Then we have a couple PKs in second and stuff like that. Second was a little bit tougher, and third, I think we play a pretty good old team."
12: Jesper Wallstedt notched the win in net. Boston comes to town to St. Paul tomorrow night. The Vikings were once again without Justin Jefferson at practice yesterday in Eagan. He's recovering from an ankle injury. There is still hope he'll play when Minnesota hosts Miami on Sunday. The Gopher football team hosts Michigan tomorrow. It's a battle for the Little Brown Jug. Both teams are 3-1. The 20th-ranked Golden Gopher volleyball team rolled past Northwestern last night in straight sets in Minneapolis, and the Gopher men's and women's hockey teams are both in action tonight. This is MNN Sports.
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5: 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Looking at today, we are going to, well, we do that frost warning still kind of hanging out. Should be expiring any moment. About 43 right now. We're on our way up to 60. 47 tonight's low, 68 tomorrow's high, 62 on Sunday, 64 on Monday. And you know, that 47 degrees, if things get a little chilly, maybe you can't make it out to the Fergus Falls homecoming game. We're going to have that video streaming on Facebook and on our KBRF YouTube channel. So pop it up on your TV and watch it at home in the comfort of your couch. 43 right now, winds on the south at 5.
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18: Good afternoon, everyone. I'm Lisa Workman, and I'm honored to welcome you to the third of our four Meet the Candidates events hosted by the Fergus Falls Area Chamber of Commerce. For 140 years, the Fergus Falls Chamber has stood as a proud champion for our local business community, driving economic vitality, fostering growth, and ensuring our region remains a strong place to live and to work. Today's event is a continuation of our mission, and as your business advocate, I'm committed to make sure that our local businesses, that their voice is heard loud and clear. Tonight's questions, or this afternoon's questions, will focus squarely on the economic issues and priorities that matter most to our business and to our workforce. We'll hear from candidates running for the Minnesota House of Representatives in districts 9A and 9B. Now let's welcome our candidates running for 9A, which encompasses Grant, Travers, Wilkin, and Western Ottertail County, including the city of Fergus Falls, Jeff Backer and Nick Hansen. All righty. And our candidates for 9B, which includes the northwest section of Douglas County, Eastern Ottertail County, Battle Lake, Underwood, and Perham, and of course many other cities, let's welcome Tom Murphy and Owen Werner. And just as a reminder, before we get started, please take a moment to silence your cell phone, and I'll turn the program over to our moderator. Let's give it up for Dave Bishop with Layton Media.
19: Thank you, Lisa. Good afternoon. The forum will begin with a two-minute opening statement from each candidate. Then we'll move on to a question and answer format where each candidate will have up to 90 seconds to respond to each question. The yellow flag will be shown when 15 seconds remain, and the red flag indicates that your time has ended. We will rotate the order in which the questions are answered. This is not a debate, and questions will not be taken from the audience. We appreciate respectful behavior, so please hold all applause until at the end of the forum. Let's start off with our opening statements. Spend up to 2 minutes telling us about yourself and share the skills and abilities you've developed that will be beneficial for serving the Minnesota Legislature. We're going to start off in District 9A, Jeff Backer.
20: Thank you, Dave. Jeff Backer from Browns Valley, Minnesota. So that is what I would refer to as the Key West of District 9A. Way down south, if you go from the southern part of the district to the northern part, it's actually a little longer than going down to St. Paul one way. Background, been married for 33 years. Just came from seeing my granddaughter, Amelia. I've been a business owner, owned a hardware store, Browns Valley Hardware Hank store in town, the grocery store, and we also manufacture a product called Snertstopper. So I understand the challenges for not just families, but also business owners. Unfortunately, if we go up and down the border of North Dakota and South Dakota, we no longer have an economic engine on the Minnesota side that's larger than the South Dakota side. And we really saw a lot of damage when there was one-party control during the 23-24 session, and we need to reverse that. Also, where I play a lot of my time, not play, where I spend a lot of my time as a legislator is with the health. As co-chair of health, one of the reasons I've been asked to serve on that, I have volunteered 32 years as an EMT for our ambulance service, which goes into two states, three counties. And when you really work with individuals, just like 2 days ago, I had a run with an individual, 67-year-old, you really learn the challenges that people are facing. And we do need a affordable health care. It didn't happen back with the Affordable Care Act at all. Minnesota had a wonderful health care system back then, and we need to strengthen that back to those strong cores and so forth. So that's a little bit about myself, and there's two of me. I have an identical twin brother, and my wife Judy and I have been married, like I said, 33 years. Thank you.
19: Nick Hansen.
0: My name is Nick Hansen. I'm obviously running for the 9A House seat. My platform is bringing back real rural representation. I believe this encompasses bringing in a voice to the Democratic Party. We see that they have held the seats in the metro area, and we have not had the representation that we deserve because of that. I believe holding my own party to account and having a true voice within that party is something that the state needs so that our rural communities are better represented. Part of my background was industrial, construction, and agronomic sales for over a decade. I have 2 degrees from the North Dakota State College of Science, one in business management, the other in auto body and restoration. I'm a single father that knows the struggles of families here in Minnesota, as I have provided for myself and my daughter. With my daughter being in school, I understand the issues that our schools face. Breckenridge recently had to approve a referendum to expand our schools to address the issues of the aging infrastructure, things that I believe the state can come in and help provide support for our rural communities, and something that needs to make sure that our rural communities continue to survive and thrive. Major issues that face our rural communities are education spending, healthcare spending. We need to make sure that these institutions are strong and supported by the state. Otherwise, we'll watch our rural communities continue to decline. Families won't move to our area if they can't provide for a family there. They won't set roots. These are things that need to be addressed, and that I believe I will be a great voice down at the Capitol if elected in November. Thank you.
19: Moving to District 9B, Tom Murphy.
21: Thank you, Dave. So I'm Tom Murphy, House District 9B. I've been married for 37 years. We moved up here in 1992 to start a dairy supply business. Before that, I spent 8 years working for a Fortune 500 company with agricultural products. So I have a family of 5 kids. We have 1 grandson. I've got 3 on the way, so we're piling on now. We've got lots coming. I have come from a family where I have 7 siblings. Grew up on a dairy farm. So the business that we are in is dairy supplies. And so for 26 years, when we moved up here in 1992, we didn't know anyone. And we came up here to start a dairy supply business. So for 26 years, we called on literally hundreds of dairy farms from Morris all the way to the Canadian border. And so that was something they did until 2018. In 2018, a competitor came and asked me what my long-term plan was, and I thought I should get one. And in business today, it's difficult to have a business that you can sell and get some benefit from after you sell it. And so it was good for our family to be able to sell the business. Since then, I've continued on with my own small business. So actually, for the last 35 years, I've been a small business owner. I work with potato growers, corn and bean growers, alfalfa growers. We call on ag dealers in eastern North Dakota and northern Minnesota. And I've been very involved in our church. I've been on the seven parish council. I've been on the finance council, the parish council over the years there, and I'm a board member for Park Region Telephone. And so from a community standpoint, I felt it's very, very important for me to be involved in the community as well. As far as the experiences that I bring to the table, it really is all of those above. It's family, it's experience of business, community, township, as a township supervisor, and now in the House, I'm on energy, transportation, and human services. Thank you.
19: Owen Werner.
22: Hi, I'm Owen Werner. I'm running for District 9B in the Minnesota State House. I'm from Pearl, Minnesota, where I work as an accounting manager for a large manufacturing company located there. I'm 25 years old. I grew up in rural Minnesota, where I've lived my whole life. I come from a family of farmers and educators, and these are two issues that are very important to me as I look at rural Minnesota and I see that farmers are struggling to get by in this economy, and I see that some of our schools are struggling to stay open while others are successful. On top of that, I am 25. I come from a generation that is struggling to start our lives independently, where the average home buyer, first-time home buyer, is now 40 years old, where most of my generation either has to live with multiple roommates with their families just to get by, and they can't afford their first home. And so I think affordability is a big issue, especially in rural Minnesota, because when things become unaffordable, people tend to move out of these rural areas, and that's how rural communities die. And I'd like to see more done to keep our communities alive and thriving. I'm also not afraid of hard work. I've worked hard my whole life. During school, I worked concrete in the summer with my dad. During the school year, I maintained a 3.9 GPA while doing three sports. And now, as I'm running for office, campaigning, I'm also building a home while working full-time. And I think this experience of building a home has taught me a lot of the value of hard work. And that's what I want to bring down to the Capitol, is someone who is willing to work hard for the people and listen to them.
19: Okay, let's dive into the questions. You will each have 90 seconds, that is a minute and a half, to answer each, and we'll rotate the order. As a reminder, the yellow flag will be shown when 15 seconds remain, and the red flag indicates that your time has ended. We're going to start off with mandated benefits and labor costs. With the recent statewide policy shift regarding labor mandates, such as the new Secure Choice Retirement Program, paid family and medical leave, and the earned sick and safe time, how will you protect small businesses' financial sustainability on tight margins? Specifically, what modifications to the state's paid family and medical leave and or earned sick and safe time programs would you support? Some examples given: shortening the duration, narrowing the family definitions, or business size expansions. You will have a minute and a half to answer. We'll start off in 9A, Jeff Backer.
20: What we need to do is have choice. It's really simple. What was interesting is when that was put on the House floor, we put what we call a delete all amendment to say, hey, let's look at the New Hampshire plan. New Hampshire is not a red state. The New Hampshire plan gives businesses, they can go opt in, opt out. It also allows them to pick a private insurer instead of a public. So what we need to do is, first of all, business owners and employees, staff people, know what's best for them, not a bureaucrat in St. Paul. We need to have choices. We need to have flexibility for the, not just the business owner, but actually for staff. A lot of people, once they learned that they had to pay into the system, realize what we had before worked. Small businesses in Fergus Falls, in Browns Valley, in Wheaton understands what's best for their staff people. When there's a person that gets sick, if there's a person that has surgery, that's why those individuals know a whole lot better than what happens in St. Paul. So we need to go back with what we have. If we stick with the program, we need to have choices. We also need to have flexibility and get St. Paul out of our small businesses, because St. Paul does not understand how to create businesses. We've seen that. Just look at the border between North Dakota and South Dakota compared to Minnesota. Thank you.
19: Moving to 9B, Tom Murphy.
21: I was on the paid leave task force down at the House when this was all being discussed, and we came up with other options. There's other states that are doing similar programs and having great success with them, but theirs are opt-in. They weren't forcing people through mandate of how they had to operate. One of my constituents told me, he said, I have 150 employees. He's in a business that requires a lot of training. He said, in order for me to handle this paid leave program, I have to have 30% more employees at a cost of $5 million. He said, I'm not paying for that, but my customers are. When we look at affordability and inflation, that's what we're talking about. And with employees, I just heard today, I was at a telecom conference, and I just heard today that Minnesota business people are 30% behind in terms of what they have to pay versus Wisconsin in terms of getting an employee. That's why businesses today are saying, I can't work here. I can't stay here. You are going to run me out of business, and I'm not competitive with other states and similar businesses. And so those are things that I think that we need to do a lot better. It's definitely something with Earn Sick and Save, 20 weeks off. Our employers were doing a good job and wanted that to themselves. We had no business in doing this, and we're already running way behind in terms of what was claimed and what we've set aside for money.
19: 9A, Nick Hansen.
0: One of the things I don't support is set it and forget it legislation, and I think this falls under that. When it was first implemented, we now see the struggles that are impacting our rural communities. So we need to come back to the table and look, how can we still have a program that is very beneficial for the constituents, for the people, and for people beginning families, because we want that opportunity for families to start. It is key to have this, but we can't just do blind, unfunded mandates. I fully recognize this, that disproportionately affects our rural communities. So I believe if we go back into the legislation, address the funding and issues that are facing us and affect our businesses, we can come to a better compromise that will allow businesses to still thrive, but we make sure we have that guarantee for people always to have that. When we start trying to cut up and create legislation where we have, in this case it works, this case it doesn't, this person has a choice, this person doesn't have a choice, we open up too much opportunity for businesses to deny that to the individuals, and that is one thing we do need to avoid, is to make sure that businesses can't take that away. Families that are in small rural communities that may not be able to move, working for these businesses, if they decide to cut that off, that impacts those people. We need to make sure that that opportunity is there for them, so they are not taken away if they want to start a family. Thank you.
19: Moving to 9A or 9B, Owen Werner.
22: When it comes to family medical leave and other programs through the state, I think that it is important that you set guidelines for small businesses, and often that is the case where under a certain amount of employers, you are not required. And I think that is important for these programs because small businesses run on a lot slimmer margins than big corporations. But I think it is important that we have these programs and recognize the good that it creates. I look at my coworker who has taken family medical leave as she had her daughter or son and now gets to actually spend time with them, bonding with them, and I think that's important. I think it's important to remember that your life is not just work. You have your own life that you need to live so that you can be happy, and this leads to people being more productive at work when they can spend their time how they like, and so they become more productive at work, and we see more productive workers. We see more success in our

0: Minnesota is actually a giant driver. We have per capita one of the highest Fortune 500 company rates. Our economy is in the top 50 percentile of the nation. And when we start trying to compare ourselves to places like North Dakota, South Dakota, Iowa, and Wisconsin, it's not an apples to apples comparison. We are a very different state than those. We have different economies. We have different structures that fund us. And we need to take that and recognize those things and address how our unique issues of our state are affected. Whether that's making sure that agriculture gets its boon, that we make sure that our environment's protected for our communities that have rural tourists that drive through every year. These are things that we have to recognize. There is not a one-choice-fits-all solution. We need to look into that to make sure we continue our growth and continue to rank high. And I believe that we can do this without cutting the entire system down to try to compare ourselves to our neighboring states. We need to look at what affects us and how we can best address the individual issues so that we can make sure that communities thrive and continue to grow.
1: 9B, Owen Werner.
2: I think the biggest issue with the tax structure in this state has been all the programs that have been left for the counties and local governments to fund. I think that if the state is to pass a program, that it should come with funding attached to it, and that it should not be left to these local communities to fund, because these local communities need their resources, especially in rural Minnesota, to fund their infrastructure, to keep their EMS systems open, to fund their fire department, their police department. They don't have the funds to provide for all these, and that's why you see your property taxes and all your local taxes go up, because the state sends these unfunded mandates and leaves the local level left to fill in the gap.
1: Moving to 9A, Jeff Backer.
3: Yeah, a couple things. Number one, we need to lower sales tax, be much more competitive, allow people with affordability challenges, as we are talking about, make their dollar spent go further. We also need to, I have been a champion for this since I've been down there, we need to remove sales tax off electricity. Think about it. If we are without electricity, it's like without being food in our society today. We need to lower income tax. We also need to get rid of tax on Social Security, period. We're one of the five states that still penalizes our seniors for living in Minnesota. We need to look at what North Dakota, South Dakota mirror what they do. And we need a tax chair that understands taxes. We saw that before during the one-party control, so we need people who understand that. At the end of the day, state government needs to get out of the neck of both employees and business owners.
1: 9B, Tom Murphy.
4: Yeah, I think, Owen actually hit on it. The unfunded mandates are something that we could not get Democrats to change their mind on in the House in the last couple years. These unfunded mandates are really the penalty that our local governments are carrying on and passing on. The reason your property taxes are going up is because of unfunded mandates, like paid family leave. We also have problems with direct fees, the car tab fee. I have a pickup. It's a 2023 pickup. It's got 80,000 miles on it now. I paid $800 last year for my tabs, and the Democrat Party was looking at quintupling your cab fees, your registration fees. So my $800 a year pickup is now $4,000. You wonder how businesses are going to survive. They're not. Because when you look down the road and you see car after car and business vehicle after business vehicle going down the road, you can assume that they have to pass on that fee, that tax, to you. And it is a tax. The other thing, Social Security is a really big deal. We have billions of dollars that leave our state with our elderly people that are over the age of 65 that says, I can't do it anymore. We have to leave. And so all of those are key factors. If we want to do a better job of taking care of our tax base and being accountable to citizens here, we need

0: to do that. Thanks.
1: Moving on to new technologies and business. What is your legislative approach to managing emerging economic issues such as data center siting, the use of non-disclosure agreements or NDAs by local officials for development projects, and integrating artificial intelligence into business operations? You got 90 seconds to answer. We'll start off in 9B, Tom Murphy.
0: So data centers, I just toured one in Harwood last week. First of all, I want to clear up some of the fallacies that are coming out about data centers. This data center, which is on 20 acres, there's two of them, so 40 acres under roof. And people have said, well, they use a lot of water. So they told us how much water they're going to use. It's enough for two and a half bedroom homes. They'll fill up the water one time, and it'll last for 30 years. And so it's really important for us to understand. It is a true base of our economy. The risk on data centers and AI is really surveillance, is really making sure that companies can continue to get the gain on our data for monetary benefit and keep that data to follow us, to track us. That's really the only outside. If we don't have AI and data centers, and again, data centers is a base of economy like agriculture or mining. But if we don't have those data centers, and what's happening is China and Russia are getting really involved in making sure that we don't want them here, but it's all about national security. Wars will start and stop in space. And we need to make sure that we're not in second place and we're not renting our information from anyone. So data centers, AI, very important. NDAs, I think they're, what we've learned is that companies are figuring out that you can't do that. People need to know. Thank you.
1: Moving to 9A, Nick Hansen.
2: I think there's still so much that the general public doesn't know about data centers, and that is why we need to make sure that before they are implemented, communities have input, they have true metrics to understand. And so I don't believe we need to ban, but we need to pump the proverbial brakes, so that way communities can have a look, see how it's going to affect them, whether it comes to their water usage, their electricity usage, and we need to have true metrics. We need to be able to pull in information from communities that have already had that and have feedback from those people, not from the data center companies themselves, who are going to sell us what we want to hear so that they can build them here. There's a lot of concern about the data privacy of those, and that's something that should be a concern to everyone. I think our data and our privacy has become something of a forefront thing. We look at the state with a lot of the looks at flock cameras and things of that nature, where people realize more and more how much these companies surveil us, take our information, and use that for profit, where we are left with nothing. And I don't believe that is fair, equitable, or constitutional. We do need to support emerging businesses, and we need to create opportunity for them, but we also need to give communities the input to make the decisions for themselves that best reflect them. As far as NDAs go, I understand an NDA and proprietary information, but if it's not proprietary information, that information should be public and available to all.
1: Moving to 9B, Owen Werner.
3: When it comes to data centers, I think the most important question is, can our grid support it? Do we have the energy output to support this? And will building these data centers lead to higher electrical costs for the rest of us? I think that's the number one issue we need to look. I think we need to be honest and have open conversations, and that's why NDAs are ridiculous. Especially if you serve in public office, you should be open to the public. And then as far as AI, I think AI is an extremely powerful tool. That is to say, it is a tool. It's not a human. It should not come to replace humans in the workforce, but to work alongside them, to help them do their job, to help them do their job more efficiently and more effectively. And it is the future. It's coming, whether you like it or not. And I think it's important that we have this conversation now so that we don't see an explosion in the unemployment number if companies decide that they can slash their workforce and replace it with AI. So that's why I think these conversations need to be had with you, the public.
1: 9A, Jeff Backer.
4: Data centers, AI, is another industrial revolution. If you notice what has happened in every industrial revolution since the form of our country, yes, jobs have been lost, but more jobs have been created. So number one, transparency is very important. First of all, data centers have not, this is not a new thing. It's been around since the internet. 90% of all data on the internet travels in Virginia. If you're in Virginia, you're very familiar with data centers. Here we're seeing the hyper center, just like Representative Murphy. I got to tour the one in Harwood, which is a very large one, 21 acres underneath the roof. That needs to be treated like any industrial site, okay? You're not going to build a data center next to a residential. You're going to build an industrial part. Those placements are important. And also on electricity, the reason they picked that center and more is because they had excess electricity in that area, where it actually costs the rate holders more money because of excess electricity, because they had to discount it to send it out and so forth. AI, we know that AI and super AI, which yesterday at the White House, they had an agreement about self-policing super intelligent and so forth, somewhat like a constitution. So we need to put guardrails, but we do not need to put a noose around it, because if we don't do something about it, China will love to have our data underneath the roof. They already control their people, and we don't want them to control our folks.
1: Question number four involves regional growth and redevelopment. State support is critical for unlocking major commercial development and infrastructure projects in regional hubs like Fergus Falls area. How will you advocate for state bonding and economic development grants to drive rural growth? We'll start off in 9B, Owen Werner.
3: I think that in order to grow these communities, especially rural Minnesota, it is important that the state offers funding to help lower the cost of living, to get more people to move into these areas, whether that is housing, health care, or everyday costs. Because once you get people to move into these communities and get to a certain level of financial comfortability, they are then able to open their own businesses, be a small business owner, and that's where we see people thrive. That's how these communities thrive, is when you have a locally owned business that also gives back to the community, because they are a part of the community. So that is where and how we develop our rural communities.
1: 9A, Jeff Backer.
4: You know, what we're talking about here is government trying to help businesses. Now, I'm not opposed of having programs to help businesses, and the government helps doing that. We see South Dakota, North Dakota does it, Minnesota does it too. At the end of the day, we have to also look at, is that the best use of resources? Instead of taking money from someone else and putting it into a program to help someone else, that's beneficial. But we really have to get to the root of the problem. That's, again, unfunded mandates. That's a business structure. That's a state structure that makes it difficult for businesses to flourish. You know, one of the things that I hear this constantly, is government needs to get off the necks of the people. So having these programs are a tool. But a greater tool than those is making it easier for businesses to flourish. Just yesterday, I drove from Oxbow over into Minnesota. You see all the growth on the North Dakota side. You travel and you see Comstock. Nothing wrong with the community, but the growth is not there in Minnesota. Why? Because we make it so stinking hard for people to take risks. That's what businesses are supposed to do, is to take risks. Let them do it. These programs to help grow regional hubs or small hubs, they're good, but I really want to get to the root of the problem. Let's get government on the necks of employers.
1: 9B, Tom Murphy.
0: funding, I think it's really important for us to focus. You know, one of the problems that we have in state government is we don't know when to stop. In 2023-24, we increased the size of government by 40%. We added 6,000 new employees. We need to focus our bonding on what we really is really important for business and commerce in the state, our roads, our bridges, to make sure that we have waste and water taken care of as part of the solution for cities to thrive. Make sure we have a strong EMS. Those are all things that we're all in favor of investing in. What happens, though, is we get a lot of bring home the bacon projects where people say, well, if I can get this for my area, that would be really good. And so we end up paying for things that we don't think are really investment worthy in our state. And so when it comes to that, I think it's really important that we focus on our bonding dollars. We've gotten to be very big. Last year was a pretty good bonding bill. There was only a few things in it that were very kind of out there, very loose. But I think if we focus on the commerce-related parts of bonding, I think it's fine.
1: 9A, Nick Hansen.
2: The best way to grow our rural communities and support business is investment in infrastructure. And that infrastructure, obviously, the vast majority of it comes through bonding. I believe if we focus on what eliminates entry costs for new families, that'll be a thing. For example, here in Fergus Falls, they have two areas that they're looking to develop. If we spent bonding dollars to run sewer, water, electric for those areas to allow them to create first-time homes, that will save an average of around $20,000 on that home. That's families that are going to move into the community, whether they are working here in the community or commuting to places like Fargo, Moorhead, etc. And when you have more people in the area, they're spending their dollars in these communities, even if they're working outside of these communities. When there's more people, that creates opportunity for businesses in the area to expand or new businesses to emerge to address the needs of the people that are moving to these communities. That is how we grow the communities and continue to have a strong Minnesota.
1: And our final question brings us to future vision. Looking ahead over the next term, what is your primary vision for West Central Minnesota, and what is the single most critical priority the Minnesota legislature must tackle in 2027? We'll start off in 9A, Jeff Backer.
4: Well, one of the things that we have to tackle is, of course, the potential deficit. We saw a spending spree back in 2023 under Democrat control, raised their taxes by $10 billion, went through our $18 billion surplus, and then put us into a deficit. That's number one. We need to get that. Number two, fraud. You can argue the amount. It's a lot of money, $8, $9 billion. When government grows, and even businesses grow big, it's hard to manage. We saw government grow, especially in DHS, but other things have grown. And Representative Murphy talked about it earlier. You cannot manage. This is mismanaged. So fraud's going to be important. Here in West Central Minnesota, we need to allow people to live and get government off its neck. Of our individuals and so forth.
1: 9B, Owen Werner.
3: I think the number one priority I would focus on would be education. I think it's very important in rural communities where you see how funding is allocated and you see some schools losing out on students, losing out on their money as they go to other schools in the area, which then leads to these schools getting less funding and then losing more kids because of that until eventually they have to close down. So I think we need to do more to fund our schools. I think it's important that we pass the school funding bill, the school bill, and that we pass legislation to get our school teachers and staff on the same program as state workers for health insurance so that their health insurance needs are met and that they can have better health insurance because they'll be a part of a statewide pool instead of left to their local district. I think it's important to focus on education because that is where the next generation comes from, that they need to be better taught so that they, when it's their term to lead, that they have the capabilities and the knowledge to do so effectively.
1: 9A, Nick Hansen.
2: The biggest thing we need to do is make sure that funding comes to our rural communities, that it is not centered in the metro area or the other large urban areas. We pay our taxes like everyone else. We should benefit from our taxes. Representative Backer brought up fraud. I think that is something on the mind of a lot of Minnesotans. We're seeing the numbers probably overblown, but it is there. It is an issue, and it needs to be something to address. But one of the things that was said is that we need to cut regulations and oversight. That's what led to this, and we need to make sure that we have those safeguards in place and that the government can make sure our tax dollars is being wisely spent and protected and that it's not cut from the people that need it the most in these rural communities. We have had opportunity for over a decade to address the fraud issues. 2019, we had our first fraud report from the CCAP. MDE sued in 2020 on the Feeding Our Future. Then they were found in contempt of court for not providing those funds. This was 6 years ago. Why has it only become an issue now? Representation had a chance to address this, and it hasn't been addressed now until it is a magical political football they can try to throw in our face. That doesn't solve the questions or the concerns of everyone here about these issues. That is something that needs to be addressed. This isn't going to make me popular with my party, but honestly, I believe everyone that was in the state legislature should have been removed for this egregious oversight.
1: 9B, Tom Murphy.
0: I really have three things. Fraud being probably the number one. I get asked all the time, will I get my money back? Because you know what? It wasn't our money that you lost. It was your money that we lost that was stolen. And, you know, we did actually raise the red flag, but it took Nick Shirley with a million followers to actually make it public. So that happened, and we actually had people recording the same thing 6 months earlier, but no one would run it. No one would talk about it. Also, affordability, you know, these unfunded mandates are huge for businesses. It's driving businesses out of the state. It's really important for us to get a handle on that. The last one is energy. And so I had a chance to sit with a power company, and I wanted to talk to them about the cost of different power generation. So I said, I learned that the cost of coal-generated power in the state of Minnesota is $35 a megawatt. He said, yeah, that's pretty close. I said, I learned that the cost of natural gas in the state of Minnesota for power generation is about $28 a megawatt. He said, yeah, that's pretty close. I learned that nuclear is $37 for an existing nuclear plant. It's $37 per megawatt. And so what's happened to our power generation is we've been fed a line that wind and solar are the same cost as coal, natural gas, and nuclear. So there are groups that are putting together numbers. It's called Always On Power. And it looks at the other costs like transportation, battery storage. But they say that the real cost of wind is $272 per megawatt. And solar is $472 a megawatt. That's why California is at 50 cents a kilowatt and we're at 11.
1: Tom. And at this time, each candidate will have 2 minutes for closing remarks in which they may include additional information about question topics and the reasons people should support them. Closing statements are in reverse order, so we'll start in 9B with Owen Werner.
3: I think that it is important that all of us come together and follow politics. I think forums like this are important so that you can hear who represents you and you can learn what they believe in. And I think it's important that representatives show up and hear from the people. And that's what I've been doing this campaign. I've been knocking doors, listening to people. When I knock doors, I only ask two questions. Do you have a plan to vote, and what do you think the state should be doing more or less of? Because it is not my job as a candidate to tell you what to believe in. It is my job as a candidate to listen to you, to the people who live here, and to bring your concerns down to the Capitol. I think that is important, and that I would like to challenge other candidates to do more to reach out to the communities which they serve, to not just sit at home and let the letter by their name do all the work for them. I think it's important that you hear from each and every one of us.
1: Tom Murphy.
0: You know, what the Republicans want is they want less government, really. We want less fraud. We want more freedom. Our businesses want more freedom. We want things like unfunded mandates to go away. We want to make it easier for businesses to do well and people to stay out of the way. I worked for a lifetime in agriculture, and I'm not retired, even though that was something that was reported. I'm not retired. I've been self-employed for 35 years. Let me tell you what's happening in the Minnesota House. And so you've heard about the Democrat Socialists of America, and I'm going to tell you that they're here. And that's what's happened in the city of Minneapolis, where commercial property values are off 93%. Does that sound like a good opportunity for businesses to move to Minneapolis? So the New York Times came out and said, well, who makes up the Democrat Socialists of America? Who are they? 85% of them are non-Hispanic whites, they said. 80% of them have a college degree. 35% have a master's level degree or higher. 60% are agnostic or atheist. 32% say they're part of the LGBTQ community. And 38% of them are either students or unemployed and most likely living at home. You should know, because they, the small group of them today, are winning favor among all the others. And that's the way they legislate. It's very important for people to know their candidate and make sure that we're not going down the road of socialism, because from socialism you don't go back. You only go to communism. Thank you.
1: Moving to 9-8, Nick Hansen.
2: I believe we need to make sure we have a strong voice. And part of having a strong voice is having different voices in different parties. I believe that if we have a strong rural voice to hold the Democratic Party accountable and to make sure that when they create, try and craft, and try to pass legislation, that our voice is heard. I've gone to legislative recaps and other things where I hear we don't have a foot at the table when these laws are passed. Then I ask you this, can you get out of the way so someone can get in there that will make a difference, that will hold their party accountable, and will make sure our voices are heard? That is what I want to do as a representative. I want to make sure that the communities I grew up in continue to grow and thrive and are not left behind. I just heard Murphy talk about the DSA and other things. We need to stop villainizing people. We need to stop villainizing communities. We're all humans. We all deserve a right. We all deserve the opportunity to talk and live and attain our constitutional rights to live free. When we target groups of people, like we saw with Metro Surge, that ended up coming to our communities. I heard it here in Fergus Falls. I heard it in Pelican Rapids. People coming and snatching people off the streets. Those affected our communities, and it was not talked about. Those are our constituents to you. They're American citizens that were targeted by the government, and that's where we as a state need to step in. When the federal government overreaches and goes beyond its constitutional reach and invades states' rights, that we address that, that we're strong as a state. And when they cut funding for programs that are essential for our rural communities, that we step in as a state to make sure our rural communities do not fail, do not feel the pressure, and that they can continue to grow. We have a hard time ahead of us, but I know if we do well at the state, we can weather that storm and grow and become strong and prosper.
1: Jeff Becker.
4: It's quite simple. What we need to do is not do what the current administration has done. Under the current administration, we've seen healthcare again rise up for the individual market. Today that came out anywhere from 10 to 20%. We've seen the cost of living increase. We've seen the record level fraud increase, and we've also seen the metro crowd, our ultra liberal metro crowd, does not get rural, does not. And unfortunately, it's easy to say that, hey, I want to be a voice in my party. The fact is you have to learn to lead. And as a business owner, EMT, and legislator, I have always and will continue to fight for families and individuals. Because one of the things that people are sick and tired of is that government continues to step on the neck of our families and individuals. I'm a big believer. If we would allow Minnesota to do what it does well, their families, their individuals, use the resources, we can use the resources here better than anybody else, and that includes mining. We would be, everybody here, every other state in the union would be jealous of us in Minnesota. That's what has happened with this idea that government does better. We have shown that it doesn't do better. This is why we are in such a big turmoil. Thank God that we had a tie in the House, or it would have been worse. We would have saw larger deficits, higher increase in health care. We would still be funding illegal immigrants' health care. Minnesotans need good health care, not illegal immigrants. That's what I will continue to fight, is for Minnesotans in greater Minnesota. Remember, greater Minnesota.
1: Well, let's give a round of applause to each of our candidates running for a Minnesota House of Representative, Districts 9A and 9B. Now, feel free to move into the lobby if you'd like to chat with them. On behalf of the Fergus Falls Area Chamber of Commerce, Layton Media, Daily Journal Media, PEG Access, and the Center for the Arts, we thank you for attending the Fergus Falls Chamber's Meet the Candidates. 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And thank you for attending, and remember to vote on or before Tuesday, November.
5: News this hour from Town Hall. I'm Rex Thomason. Red-hot job market cooled considerably last month.
6: The government's always closely watched monthly jobs report is out, and it has missed expectations. The Bureau of Labor and Statistics says 29,000 non-farm payroll jobs were created in September, down from the 162,000 seen in August. Most analysts were expecting today's numbers to come in at right around 84,000. The unemployment rate, while it didn't change significantly, did tick up from 4.1% to 4.2%. In addition to the weakness in September, the August jobs count was revised lower to reflect a gain of 133,000, while July switched from a gain to a loss as payrolls fell by 10,000. Bernie Bennett, Washington.
5: Israeli Prime Minister Netanyahu says a co-pilot accused of trying to crash a Fly Dubai flight to Israel underwent Islamist radical indoctrination. Netanyahu says Israeli experts uncovered the information while investigating the Omani national accused of attacking the plane's captain during Wednesday's flight from Dubai. Passengers and crew members overpowered the suspect. The plane landed safely in Saudi Arabia. The frequently challenged ICE detention policy is on its way to the U.S. Supreme Court.
7: Justices have agreed to hear the case during their next term, which opens next week. At issue is the Trump administration's interpretation of the policy that gives ICE the right to detain immigrants with roots in the U.S. instead of just recent border crossers. More than 450 judges, including some Trump appointees, have rejected the policy in lower courts more than 20,000 times in the past 14 months. I'm Tammy Trujillo.
5: More American forces are reportedly bound for the Mideast. A Marine Expeditionary Unit and the USS Theodore Roosevelt said to be heading to the region, which would bring the total number of carriers in the area to 3. On Wall Street, the Dow is up 273 points. The Nasdaq ahead close to 400 points, a gain of right around 1.5%. More on these stories, townhall.com.
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5: A former A former U.S. Olympian, David Hearn, is officially off the hook in the Lincoln Memorial Reflecting Pool vandalism case.
10: A Washington, D.C. judge dismissed the case with prejudice on Thursday, permanently blocking federal prosecutors from charging Hearn again. The 67-year-old was arrested earlier this year and initially accused of vandalizing the reflecting pool when he removed a piece of peeling paint from the water. I'm Chris Caraggio.
5: A Massachusetts judge has tossed out a request to have Lindsey Clancy's murder charges dropped. Judge William Sullivan has denied a motion filed by attorney Kevin Reddington. It would have found her not guilty of murdering her three young children. Reddington had said there was no evidence that said Clancy admitted to the murders. Clancy's trial ended last month with jurors deadlocked over her insanity defense. During the trial, the defense did not dispute claims that she killed the youngsters. News and analysis, townhall.com. An estimated 10 million Americans are not seeking treatment for high blood pressure when it's thought they ought.
11: That's according to research from the American Heart Association and the American College of Cardiology. A cardiologist at Cleveland Clinic says hypertension may account for up to 300,000 deaths that could be prevented if one is able to get blood pressure under control. Symptoms may not be noticeable, so blood pressure screen in childhood and adulthood should be done at checkups. Keith Peters reporting.
5: President Trump is chiming in on the failed execution of Christoph Pike in Tennessee, saying it shouldn't be difficult to get it right. Pike survived two lethal injections on Wednesday. The president calls it an interesting situation, adding it shouldn't be very difficult. Tennessee Governor Bill Lee has announced a pause of executions in the state for the rest of this year. More on these stories, townhall.com.
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20: 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Listen anytime, any place with the Fergus Now app on your phone. Going through today, we have a high of 60, a little bit of sprinkles possible. We'll see 47 for tonight. Still a chance of some sprinkles. Mostly sunny, 68 for Sunday, Saturday, 62 Sunday, 64 on Monday. Right now, fair skies 46. Again, bundle up for the big homecoming game happening tonight in Fergus Falls. On the way, we're going to talk to Upstream Minnesota. Naomi Schlichman will join us here in just a few moments. Also, Nancy Valentine. So we'll be talking to those ladies here in just a few minutes. But first, we're going to head outside the box with the Ox.
21: CBS News reports 21-year-old Faisal Mohammed was mistaken for a man matching his description by St. Cloud police on a manhunt. KNSI Radio News reports the man cops were looking for was on the loose on suspicion of armed robbery and assault involving a handgun. They heard he frequented an address just down the street. He drove a car very similar to the one Mohammed was spotted next to. He said he was putting in a child seat when cops rolled up. One pulled his gun and realized the license plates were just a couple of digits different from the plate reported on the suspect's car. So within seconds, they stood down and apologized without ever laying a hand on Muhammad.
22: Hey man, I've been framed. I never do nothing wrong, man.
21: Now he's demanding this and that and claiming the incident broke him. Wants a meeting with the mayor, and you can see where this is going.
23: Can I offer you anything?
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21: Okay, put yourself in that situation. A person matching your description is wanted for aggravated assault with a weapon and robbery. The cops think he's on your block at the moment. His car is nearly identical to yours, and the license plate numbers are only two digits different. Cops see you at your car. For 5 seconds, they think you're the perp. Speculating from outside the box, would you be mad at the cops and scarred for the rest of your life for that? Or instead be frightened that such a dangerous criminal is on the loose on your block, be grateful the cops are there, and offer to help track him down to make your neighborhood safer? Muhammad, here outside the box with the Ox 4 times daily on News Talk 1250 KBRF.
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2: 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I'm Mike Graham. The Minnesota Wild opened the season with a 3-1 road win at Nashville last night, getting goals from Nick Foligno, Blake Coleman, and Kirill Kaprizov, who says of the game,
3: "It's not bad. First period, I feel it's not bad. Then we have a couple of PKs in second and stuff like that. Second was a little bit tougher, and third, I think we played pretty good whole team."
2: Jesper Wallstedt notched the win in net. Boston comes to town to St. Paul tomorrow night. The Vikings were once again without Justin Jefferson at practice yesterday in Eagan. He's recovering from an ankle injury. There is still hope he'll play when Minnesota hosts Miami on Sunday. The Gopher football team hosts Michigan tomorrow. It's a battle for the Little Brown Jug. Both teams are 3-1. The 20th-ranked Golden Gopher volleyball team rolled past Northwestern last night in straight sets in Minneapolis, and the Gopher men's and women's hockey teams are both in action tonight. This is MNN Sports.
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20: 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Listen anytime, any place with the Fergus Now app on your phone. And we are talking upstream Minnesota. Joining me, I've got Naomi and Nancy. And first off, upstream is kind of new to this area. We've talked to a couple of you guys before, but let's get in and get a full description. What is upstream Minnesota?
28: Upstream Minnesota is a nonprofit organization that is about celebrating the stewards and community members who are taking care of the natural places and spaces where we love here in the state of Minnesota. Everyone who works for Upstream lives and works in this beautiful state. And we actually have three regions that we are associated with, which is West Central Minnesota, Iron Range, and also Eastside St. Paul. And our creative team gets together and also comes up with great ways to becoming about celebrating our communities and the places that we love to live in. And we're really excited that we're here to talk to you today about the unsung caretaker honorees we'll be honoring this month.
20: And that is really cool. And first off, let's talk about it's coming up on the 21st. You get an RSVP by the 9th. Where is it going to take place? In the Big Wood or where?
28: This is a really great question. It's actually going to take place out of the Prairie Wetlands Learning Center, as we have this beautiful asset within our community. And the fact that our kids get to enjoy it every day, we wanted to make sure to honor our awardees out at this natural habitat. And what is really great is that they were actually one of the nominees that got nominated this year, and we had already planned on hosting it there. So it was really wonderful to let Tindy, you know, at Cleveland know, and then also Naomi, the new executive director out at Prairie Wetlands, to know that they were actually one of the awardees as well.
20: Well, let's talk about the awardees. There's a lot of people there's several that I know I've had, but let's talk about the 2026 Unsung Caretaker honorees.
28: Yes, and we had multiple honorees that were actually nominated this year, and we were only supposed to choose five, but we chose six because we had so many from the region. And so the people that we will be celebrating are Cedar Walters, yes, thank you. And then Crystal Frank from Whole Heart Collective, and then also the Fergus Falls Fish and Game Club, and then Two Shirt Army, the Prairie Science Classroom Partnership that we have out at the Prairie Wetlands, and also Wayne Hurley from Petal Fergus Falls.
20: Now, about the only one I don't know is, what is Two Shirt Army?
28: So Two Shirt Army is a fantastic organization here in town that is a complete volunteer-based group of individuals who have a Facebook page, and they will let people post on there asking if they need help with their yard work for cleanup, to even like helping someone move from a home to a different location. And so what they do is they come together as a group and say, this is what the person within our community needs. Who can come and help on this day and help clean up a lawn or even another public space that they're looking at as well, to even helping people find furnishings? They're an amazing organization. They're growing. And also at the award ceremony, they're going to be sharing some other information of new things that they'll be doing within the community.
20: That's amazing. I didn't even know about that. And that's such a really cool thing.
28: Yes. Yes.
20: And as we talk a little bit about Upstream Minnesota, where do we see ourselves going in the next year? What are some of the things that we're going to be looking at? Talking about in the upcoming year, Nancy.
5: So I think the beautiful thing is that we have a small team right now. Upstream has been around for about 5 or 6 years, but we're really shifting our approach. Initially, we had done these, you know, massive campaigns, had these really huge corporate partners, but then we kind of drilled down and thought about what is an approach that's really going to get us into these communities. And it is that community building. So the one-on-one relationships. So we had first started with Rich Garland in the East Side St. Paul area, and then added Naomi Schliessman. We are adding someone from the Iron Range. And what's beautiful about that is it's facilitating these smaller experiences and gatherings to really build those relationships, and then also having a presence and supporting other orgs as well. So I think Naomi's been so busy for the last few months representing Upstream and also gathering stories. So we have a really cool thing called the Story Trailer, and it's where people just get to share about their love of the natural places in Minnesota.
20: That is such a cool thing. And it's, I mean, obviously I've seen Naomi out and about like at the golf event and such, and you know, explaining to everybody what Upstream is. And it's such a really cool organization. And especially as we move forward, I love the fact it's not just a statewide organization. You've kind of localized it, you know, the cities, Iron Range, West Central. And that's got to make it a lot easier for you. Now, Naomi, as we talk about the West Central portion, how much of the area do you cover?
28: So I cover the 9 counties that are in West Central Minnesota. And then I'm also the one that is managing our current creative writers and grassroots journalist residency that we just launched this year. And we have 10 individuals who are from all three regions, and we have 4 from West Central Minnesota, 3 in the Iron Range, and 3 in East Side St. Paul. And what they are doing is they're going out into their community, interviewing people, going to the state parks, taking photographs, doing videos, and documenting the stewards in places that mean a lot to them. And so it's getting those artists and creatives to tell the stories of where they live and why it matters to them and the people within their community.
20: And it's kind of cool. We can get out and you know, reach the general public and kind of get their view, their thoughts on it. And just like any other topic, you're going to get so many different sides to it. Or like somebody might be out there and they're like, you know, I really love the streams. I really love lakes. Somebody might be like, you know, I love the prairies. I love the grasses. I love the flowers. Or I love the trees. I always, you know, check out this tree. I like the maples. I like the elms. I like the oaks. And so you can get everybody's kind of, you know, view on it. That's kind of a neat way to do it.
28: Absolutely. And our artists are going to be working on children's books to zines to journal documentaries and also grassroots interviews with local farmers, fisher, hunters, and people who are within their community, like the Two Shirt Army of who are going out and doing things. And so that they can tell the stories of those people within their communities and to celebrate them. The reason why that we're having it in these three regions is that they're able to stay within their region and to celebrate the people within their communities. And we're able to give them the monetary support to do that. And then also the stipend to provide the monetary money that they need to create the books or the zines or to get their work out in their community.
20: Now, when they do come out with these books, will they be available at the library or will it be able for purchase?
28: They will be available for purchase through the artists, because what we are doing during their residency is we're supporting them to be creating the work. And then when they're done with the residency, they'll be able to use that as their intellectual property as well. But we will have a final celebration in May in each three regions where the artists will be sharing what they've created within their communities and having a celebration.
20: That sounds really, really cool.
28: It is really, really cool. And we're excited that we'll be able to offer those celebrations within the communities, so that the people who have been in the interviews or who are part of the children's book can be like, I'm part of that story. I'm part of my community. That's why we want to have these connections.
20: That is a great way to do it. And I'm kind of looking forward to May and seeing how all these shape up and everything. Do you guys have anything else you guys want to make sure we mention?
28: Make sure that you sign up for the Unsung Caretakers Award, which is going to be out at the Prairie Wetlands on October 21st. We do need you to RSVP by October 9th. We will have a limit as how many people that we can attend, but it's free to attend. We'll have the story trailer there. We're going to have Alex Blondeau actually share his story because he's a former Unsung Caretaker awardee as well.
20: Oh, nice.
28: And then also Ralph, our executive director, will be there. And then we're going to have a panel discussion from all six of the honorees will be sharing what they do within the community, what they plan to do moving forward. And then they'll be awarded their award and also the $250 that they can put towards whatever they want with their organization or cause.
20: And it's really nice that it is out of the Prairie Wetlands, because I think people forget just, first off, how big it is. It is a massive complex. And, obviously you got the classrooms down below, but you also have that big kind of conference center, for lack of a better word, but meeting room or conference center where you're going to be hosting. And that's a pretty cool space as well.
28: And we're also going to have Board Foodies is going to be our caterer. And so we have a fantastic menu set up for everyone to enjoy and a fall meal and to have conversation and to celebrate the honorees.
20: Well, sounds excellent. Thanks for coming in, and thanks for all you do to help our, you know, environment and community.
28: Thank you so much. Thank you for having us.
6: Thank you.
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4: Good morning, I'm Chloe Wadd with a market update here on the Red River Farm Network. Grain markets are trying to find some stability after a week of selling pressure. Northern Ag President and Head Market Analyst Jody Miller says trade with China remains part of the market conversation.
5: Well, what we're seeing right now is the markets are basically just attempting to find their equilibrium after having a multitude of days of significant selling pressure earlier in the week. Like it just kind of started on a kind of a hangover from the late last week where China came in and had a meeting, and then we did not see them actually drop the 10% tariff on U.S. soybeans like trade had been expecting and wanting. So that just kind of put a damper to begin the week, and we've just kind of continued throughout the week in that type of a mindset.
4: Weather is adding another layer, with recent rains creating challenges as harvest continues across the Midwest.
5: So looking at the extended forecast, it also looks like we're going to have additional rains coming in throughout the Midwest, and that's going to continue to slow down harvest progress in a lot of areas. And then, of course, just add to the growing concerns over quality, with sprout and mold issues being noted across many areas, and that footprint is continuing to grow as harvest progresses. So we just look for market participants to continue to trade on their expectations of next Friday's report. These markets have stabilized, which is a good thing after the recent drop. Of course, we're going to see geopolitical news continue to impact these markets as well. We do feel like the downside potential is much more limited than the upside at this point following the recent washout.
4: Dow Jones up 140 points, crude oil down 241. 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
1: Taking a look at markets and seeing mostly red, December Minneapolis wheat up 3.25, $7. March Chicago up 1.5. December KC down 3/4. December corn down 5.5, $4.96 3/4. May corn down 5.5. November soy red 5 3/4, $12.78 1/4. March soy red 6 1/4. Canola up $7.40 Canadian. October live cattle down $1.02, $2.18.27. October feeders down $4.25. 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
4: This is Minnesota News Network. I'm John Anderson. Consumers may head into the holiday shopping season with very different financial situations. University of Minnesota marketing professor George John says younger families are feeling more pressure than many older consumers.
5: Young people starting families are strapped because, again, interest rates are high in their mind. I'll remind you that when I bought my house in 1981, I paid 16%. So we kind of adapt to things.
4: Minnesota State Senator Grant Hochschild is applauding the announcement from Pulsar Helium that the company has accepted an equipment supply proposal for a commercial-scale facility under the name Rare Gas Hub. The $85.5 million proposal includes a helium liquidation plant and carbon dioxide capture plant. Pulsar is continuing discussions regarding a potential location in Lake County. This is MNN.
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16: 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Listen anytime, any place with the Fergus Now app on your phone. Joining me now, I've got Paul Scholl with Habitat for Humanity, or I should say Fergus Falls Area Habitat for Humanity. Good morning.
17: Good morning, Dave. Always good to be here. Thanks for having me on, and look forward to sharing what's going on in the habitat world.
16: And we got a lot of things to cover. And first off, let's talk a little bit of anniversary. We're coming up here on our 100th, and Habitat for Humanity itself as an organization is coming up on 50 years. And Fergus Falls has a big anniversary, too.
17: Yes, we are at our 35th year this year. So that's exciting and something to celebrate. Makes me think of other habitats in the state. When I started 8-9 years ago, there were more habitats than there are now. So we are going strong and staying with it.
16: And speaking of staying with it and going strong, Pioneer Care, let's get an project update on that. We've been following this since the groundbreaking.
17: Mm-hmm. Yes, yeah, yeah. Great project over at Pioneer Care in Fergus Falls, answering the need for daycare, and we're just really excited to be a part of that project. So right now we had our excavators in there, and they got the nice blacktop, not a driveway, a parking lot, and got the nice blacktop parking lot in, and then I was just out there today, and the black dirt is going in, so the finished landscaping is starting to happen. So it's really exciting on the outside, seeing a lot of the big lifting things happening for the exterior of the project. Inside, we are getting ready to start the flooring and then the finish work on the inside. So I would like to give a shout out to two people in particular for the flooring: Butch Wentland out of Elbow Lake area and Paul Peterson. He runs Elk Lake Hardwoods out of the Alexandria area. They got whiff of us 4 or 5 years ago and have just hopped on board with their professional labor and are doing the flooring for free. So thanks to those two.
16: I've put in laminate hardwood flooring, and it's not fun. Especially the angles.
17: And you're on your hands and knees all day.
16: Oh, yeah.
17: So
16: if you got two bad knees, it's not fun. I think that's where I got the more not fun aspect of it.
17: Yes. So those guys, love them. They come with tons of expertise, and so we really appreciate them putting their skills into that project. Also, the flooring itself has been donated by Shaw Flooring, mega huge company out of Georgia, I believe, and the local rep out of Elbow Lake, Brian Haig, has helped us get flooring for free for several of our projects. So thank you to all those people. That's a lot of dollars saved in a lot of ways. After that, we'll go right into the finish work, installing interior doors and trim and window casings, the whole nine yards, to get it all finished off. And so I would like to also say, as we're talking about donors, CR Construction, Cameron Rittenauer, knows about Habitat, and he reached out and said, hey, I'd like to bring my team of pros in to help install the interior doors and the trim around them. So another great thing, kind of a skill-based thing, you know, hanging a door, there's all sorts of factors that are going into that, and we want those doors to open and close just right.
16: There's nothing worse than a door that won't close. Our back door had issues for a while, so we always had to use a deadbolt.
17: Yes. Yeah. Everybody listening knows that door in your house.
16: Yep.
17: So what a great opportunity for us to take advantage of that with CR Construction coming in, boom, get those doors hung and trim, doing that for free. Again, another labor donation. So we're pretty excited. We are aiming for January 1st, 2027 to be all completed. And
16: New Year's Day?
17: New Year's Day. Let's have 25 kids in those two units combined. New Year's Day, that would be a great goal. We already have two providers set up. One is a private provider, and the other one is the Pioneer Care Daycare. Currently, will be moving over there.
16: So Lisa and the company will be moving over there.
17: Yes, exactly. So exciting, awesome stuff. It's moving along really well.
16: Looking forward to seeing that happen, mm-hmm. and looking forward to the big ribbon cutting and yes. all those kids running around.
17: Yes, yes. It's going to be a great day and a great thing for the community.
16: Another thing, you know, you guys aren't just doing Fergus Falls. You're kind of doing surrounding areas as well. Let's talk about what's happening in Battle Lake.
17: Yes, we've been expanding our outreach the last few years into some neighboring communities. And out in Otter Tail City, we have a project going on that was built by Battle Lake High School students this last school year. And that project is moving along well, too. Our goal is to main goal is to get it all closed up before it gets cold. Nobody likes to be outside siding when it's cold. I've done it as a volunteer. Not the best experience. So let's get it done. We're out there moving the project along, getting everything on the outside buttoned up. So we're building a garage, attaching a garage to that home, and finishing the exterior items on that house.
16: And of course, when we talk about houses, I know not only are you going to do the, you know, second unit for Pioneer next year, but you're also going to do other units as well. And of course, for those units, you need families. You need people that are saying, hey, I need help with house.
17: Yes. Yes. This is to everybody listening who's in that ballpark where, hey, I'm having a difficult time getting a traditional mortgage and into a home, and I've got a family and we need a house. That's an important part to a family. So we would love to hear from you, even if that's not you. But if you know somebody, please share the word. We are looking for families. We have three homes we are looking to fill. Not completed yet, but three homes that will be coming up. One is the one I just described out in Otter Tail City. Beautiful home, big basement, ready for a family to use. That home should be completed in early 2027. So we're looking for a family out in Otter Tail City, as well as our two homes we'll be building next year. Springin Avenue in Fergus Falls, just south of Grace United Methodist Church, and a home up in Pelican Rapids. It's been a while. It's been a long while, from what I understand, from a Pelican Rapids resident since Habitat has come to Pelican Rapids. So we're excited to provide a Habitat home there. So looking for a family for that home as well. That home will be located on Highway 108, just west of the roundabout in Pelican on your way out of town on the west exit of 108. I get this question all the time. I thought I'd include this. What incomes, if you're familiar with Habitat, you know we're working with a certain group of people for our home ownership. And so I just want to describe where those income levels are. You can learn about home ownership on ffhabitat.org on our website. The qualifications are on there, and you can also inquire about home ownership. And the income level, there's a table on there that describes the income level. So we're looking at 40 to 80% of the median family income for the county. So take the middle of the county and then take 40 to 80% of that. And the table describes those income levels. So for example, I just want to give one example on here. It's based on the number of people in the household. So for example, you've got four people in the household, two parents, two kids. Your minimum income is $39,880, and your maximum income is $79,760. So that's your 40 to 80%.
16: And, of course, as we look at some of the numbers, we can always talk a little bit about, you know, what some of the jobs are that people who've recently moved into these homes.
17: Sure, yeah. So I think it helps to have a better idea of what jobs people are holding in that 40 to 80% range. And so recently we've had a front desk worker at one of the departments in the hospital, a paraprofessional at the schools, kitchen staff at the county jail, a hairstylist, and a bank teller. So just an idea for listeners of some of our recent homeowners and their jobs.
16: And I know one of the reasons why you're able to do so much next year is because of a lot of people taking advantage of the state housing tax credit.
17: Yes, exactly. So next year, the Pelican Rapids home and the Springin Avenue home are both funded through the state housing tax credit. incredible program. It's not too early to start talking about it. I'll probably talk about it each month from here until it happens next year. Because it is truly, if you're listening and you have either in the past financially gave to Habitat or have thought about helping monetarily with our organization, you got to look into this. The state has given $10 million allocated to affordable housing and across the state, and organizations are telling their constituents about it. Long story short, if you give a donation to an affordable housing project of $1,000 or more, and it's listed on the state housing tax credit, it's registered under the state housing tax credit, you will receive 85% of that $1,000 or more back towards your, as a credit, to reduce your tax liability to the state. So, looking at the numbers, $1,000, you pay that up front, you give that check in February of 2027, it goes directly to the project, Habitat for Humanity, Fergus Falls project, so you know your dollars are coming back into our county, and then you would receive 850 of that back to take off of the taxes that you owe the state when you file your taxes that next year. So you have to have the cash, the dollars to do it up front, knowing that in 12 months or...
16: You're going to get 85% of it back.
17: You're going to get 85% of it back. So amazing. There's, I could talk about this for a half hour. So there's all the info you need on ffhabitat.org. Look up tax credit on the top of the page. Learn more about it. It was an incredible year last year. We raised nearly $500,000 through this program, and it helped fund three homes, two of which I already talked about, a third one coming up that will be in the future years. So we will have three more projects we plan to list again this year to fund. And I will, I like to brag, we were the we raised the most money of any Habitat in the state. And there's more than just Habitat looking for these dollars. There's $10 million cap. We raised 5% of the total $10 million.
16: Wow.
17: So I'm really proud of that. And the people that spread the word, that's a huge chunk of money. So lastly, the $10 million goes extremely fast. Last year, it took 2 hours, and it was gone. So if this is something you're interested in, it's time to learn about it now. Get on our interest list so we can communicate with you on when it's going to open up in February of 2027. If you don't know when it's going to open up, you're going to miss it likely. It's probably going to be under 2 hours, and that $10 million is going to be subscribed. I like to think of it as like a North Shore camping site for state parks. You know, those are gone immediately, or like a Boundary Waters permit. Those are gone as soon as they open up.
16: Well, let's talk about the faith build coming up in 2027.
17: Yeah. Another exciting topic is our reinstallment of a faith build. We did that in 2023 as well. And essentially, we have encouraged churches to come and make a difference and serve out their, you know, live out their faith and amp it up. So there's all kinds of churches coming and going as our volunteers out on our job site. So we're going to dedicate most of the work to our area church community. And so that this is right now, as I'm saying it, this is an invitation to churches right now. We'll be going out and talking to church leaders. But if you're listening and you hear about this, you're talking with your church leader, we would love to hear from them. Say, hey, we would love to get involved on the faith build. And really it's three ways they help out volunteering, help out financially, supporting the material costs of the home, and helping out making meals. And so that's how we are going to get churches involved. In 2023, we had 25 churches lead the charge on that house. And so this year, our goal is to have at least 30 churches involved, choosing build days, getting out on the site, making a difference, And it takes almost 2,000 volunteer hours to build a habitat home, so we'll split that up amongst all the different churches. And the Faith Build, this home that I'm talking about, will be the one on Spring and Avenue next year that we build by Grace United Methodist Church.
16: You know, I know we got a lot of people listening, and they're like, you know, I'd really like to help out. I'm not a really good builder, but thankfully there's so many different ways that you can help out with Habitat for Humanity.
17: Yes, I would like to highlight that. Recently, I had somebody at the grocery store said, hey, Paul, I know you work for Habitat. My skill sets are more in the office. Can you find something for me to do? And I did, and we will. And so we now have an office volunteer who's doing some database recording for us, and this will open up more things for her to do as we find those things to do. So opportunities within the office to help out, opportunities to get on our connect with us if you like helping out with like events, setting up, taking down, getting things planned. We can find spots for you there as well. There's, if you're just interested in our organization and helping it grow, generally we can find spots for you to fit in based on your skills. So we would love to connect with you. FFHabitat.org, 218-736-2905. On our website, you can inquire about volunteering. And other ways, providing meals. We've got quite the list of meal providers now and can continue to grow that. Great way to serve our volunteers out on the job site. And then we also have a couple different committees that meet centered around different topics that help us for our families, help us for our build committee, help us in our finances. So if you have any interest and skill sets in those areas, can come and join us there, as well as our board. Our board is always overseeing and does such a great job and is a wonderful group of people to work with. So if you have interest in any of those things, we would love to hear from you. Again, ffhabitat.org, and our phone number is 218-736-2905. It's just fun to watch things grow since the beginning 35 years ago, as we started in this program. We're at 35 years at Fergus Falls Habitat for Humanity, all the way to now. Incredible amount of growth, and we're just going to keep doing it.
16: Well, sounds excellent. Paul, thanks for coming in, and thanks for all you do to help our community.
17: Awesome. Thanks, Dave.
16: Paul Scholl with Fergus Falls Area Habitat for Humanity on News Talk 1250. 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
20: Wessington Springs Seminary was established in 1887 in the town by the same name here in South Dakota. Although the school closed in 1964 and all of the buildings were eventually torn down, one important item remains, and it has ties to an early teacher.
0: Emma Freeland Shea was an English teacher, head of the English department by that time. She had actually been in their 1890s because her parents were very instrumental in starting this school. She was teaching here and so was Prof. Shea, her husband, later.
20: Susan Arnott says Mrs. Shea was a beloved English teacher who decided to take quite a trip for the day.
0: It was 1926, the year that she went to England to see the homes of the British authors and brought back this idea to start Shakespeare Garden on this campus. And the powers that be gave her a hillside from the Wessington Hills. It was at that time, I think, an alfalfa field.
20: On Shakespeare's birthday in 1927, Mrs. Shea and others began a project here that remains active a century later.
0: I think she really tried to use the plants and everything that were in Shakespeare Garden in England. And actually, Shakespeare Garden, England, is the home of Shakespeare's wife, Anne Hathaway, and that's what we call our Anne Hathaway Cottage. This cottage wasn't built until 1932 as their retirement home.
20: Susan today is the president of the Shakespeare Garden Society. As she mentioned, you'll find a cottage here today that was not begun until a few years after they began the garden.
0: They lived here until Mrs. Shea died in 1945, and Mr. Prof. Shea died in 1951 here in this town, and they're buried in our cemetery.
20: This cottage and the surrounding gardens continue to draw people to this small town, but you've yet to hear the rest of the story. And as next time, as we travel the countryside in Wessington Springs, South Dakota, I'm Andrew McCray.
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2: 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A Fergus Falls man has been charged with assaulting a corrections officer and attempting to escape from the Ottertail County Detention Facility. Prosecutors say that on September 4th, an Ottertail County corrections officer approached the cell of 23-year-old Cyrus Lee Olson to retrieve his meal tray. They asked him to hand over the tray per jail protocol, and he refused. When the officer went to retrieve the tray, court documents say Olson ran out of the cell naked, grabbing the officer's arms and pulling them to the side of the cell. The corrections officer attempted to grab him and hold him in place, and at one point hit their knee on the concrete floor. Olson reached for the door to the booking area as other officers arrived and took him to the ground. As investigators interviewed the corrections officer the next day, they were holding their knee with an ice pack and said that it was in pain from the incident. Investigators also spoke with Olson, who said that he was depressed and had been previously diagnosed with schizophrenia. He said he was trying to get away. When asked what he meant, Olson said, quote, "I tried to escape from jail," end quote. Olson has been charged with fourth-degree assault of a peace officer and attempted escape from custody and is scheduled to make his first court appearance Tuesday. He continues to face charges of attempted murder for a stabbing in Purim earlier this year. Park Region experienced a significant network outage on Tuesday that affected phone and internet service for some customers and video service for all customers. The outage occurred following scheduled maintenance on one of Park Region's two redundant core network routers. The maintenance involved manufacturer-recommended software updates and was intentionally performed on only one router so the second router could remain in service and maintain network redundancy. During the maintenance, the router being updated experienced a serious malfunction. As Park Region's network engineering team worked with the equipment manufacturer and outside engineering resources to address the issue, the remaining redundant router began experiencing problems of its own, resulting in the broader service disruption. Park Region says it immediately mobilized internal and external technical resources and brought replacement equipment into service. Services began returning at approximately 3 o'clock Tuesday afternoon, and all services were fully restored by approximately 9:30 that night. GM and CEO of Park Region, Dave Bickett, said, quote, "We know how much our customers depend on these services every day, and an outage of this duration is not acceptable to us. We sincerely apologize to our customers for the disruption. We are grateful for their patience and understanding, and I am extremely proud of our employees and technical partners who stayed focused on restoring service until the job was done," end quote. Park Region continues to work with the equipment manufacturer and outside engineering resources to fully understand the circumstances that caused both layers of network redundancy to be affected. The company is also evaluating options to add a third layer of redundancy to further protect customers from a similar service disruption in the future. The Fergus Falls Area Chamber of Commerce has released its official lineup of daily theme days for the upcoming Community Spirit Week, running from October 23rd through October 31st. The week-long celebration is designed to rally area businesses, employees, and residents together to showcase their local pride and creativity. The official Community Spirit Week theme schedule includes a Patriotic Day, Team Spirit Day, Mad for Plaid, Office Party Day, and Halloween costumes. Local businesses are also using the week to showcase creative fall window displays and offer special promotions. The Fergus Falls Area Chamber of Commerce is encouraging workplaces, storefronts, and community members in Fergus Falls to participate by dressing up and decorating their spaces. 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
3: 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Mostly cloudy today with a chance of afternoon sprinkles and a high today of 60. Overnight, a low of 47. And for the weekend, mostly sunny with a high of 68 on Saturday, 62 for Sunday's high, and Monday, sunny and 64. And that's your weather from News Talk 1250 KBRF.
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29: All right, let's do it. The Markley Van Camp and Robbins Show. Jamie Markley, David Van Camp, Scott Robbins off today. Is this like a mental health day or something like that?
30: And on the ground. This should do it. Got him. The Padres just really dominated the Cubs in these two games to sweep this wild card series and advance to play the Brewers.
29: Gosh dang it. Scott will be okay. He's going to be back tomorrow.
31: No, he's actually going to come back as an award-winning talk radio host.
29: This is true. That's why he's really off today. He's winning a big award.
31: Yes,
29: more
31: he
29: on
31: is.
29: That a little bit later. And, oh, I can't spoil anything. It'll be fun.
31: Okay.
29: I'll just leave it at that. Okay, let's start with, what could have been a different kind of 9/11 yesterday.
31: Well, yeah, it could have been. Israeli Prime Minister Benjamin Netanyahu, he was on Fox and Friends this morning to talk about the attempted hijacking of that flight heading into Tel Aviv. The co-pilot, if you missed it somehow, attacked the captain and tried to crash the plane, but was subdued by passengers and crew. Don't know if he was just going to try to take the plane down. It does seem like if you are a pilot who's worked for this airline for like 9 months or whatever,
29: yeah,
31: you were prepared to fly that into something.
29: Exactly.
31: That's the assumption, at least right now. Mm-hmm. So here is what Netanyahu said. Apparently there's been some interrogation, which I can't imagine would be a very fun process because you got to deal with the Saudis and the Israelis. That's probably a rough interrogation room.
29: Better believe it. Yes.
32: First, we know that he underwent Islamist radical indoctrination. That appears to be something we're gathering from the information, his personal information. We also know that after he was subdued, you know, that this guy was the Israeli plumber, this hero who, you know, broke into the cockpit and he yanks him away from the instruments. He wasn't sitting in the pilot seat. He was not in his seat or the captain's seat. He was in the center trying to jam the instruments. So he yanks him away and they subdue him. They subdued him, by the way, just to understand this. They had to tie his hands, so they used the cord of the earphones in the cockpit. I mean, talk wow. about improvisation. Then they finally got these plastic, whatever you call it, you know, cuffs that they have.
6: Ties.
32: But then he's lying there now. He's
7: I like the way he comes in there, ties. Yeah. He's helping.
6: Brian Kilmeade. He's like, hey, look, English isn't his first language, sure. right? So zip ties.
7: There you go. The fact that the headphone wire held
6: right.
7: is also something. It's wild. And you also heard it was a chokehold he put the guy yeah. in. And it drug him out of there. It's
32: but,
7: crazy.
32: And then he's lying there now. He's this attacker. And he calls out to the aircrew, kill me. Kill me, all right? So it's clear he was suicidal. That's not a question. It was clear he was going to down that plane. Oh, it's not clear, but it looks very likely that he was going to down the plane and with all the passengers in there. And if you couple that with the what I just told you about the Islamist tendencies, that radicalization that were found in his background, I think that's that'll give us a pretty good clue. But again, I don't make final conclusions yet, but that's the indications we have now.
7: Yeah, and it's a different way of looking at what a lot of people think of as suicidal.
6: Mm-hmm.
7: I would imagine most people think of it as they just want their life to end.
6: Right. They're depressed and they don't see a way out. They're crushed by the weight of the world or whatever's going on in their lives. Yeah.
7: Exactly. This is a different kind of suicide.
6: Oh, no. This is
7: where you're going to be rewarded.
6: Yeah. This is suicide for God. This is exactly. sacrificing yourself for God.
7: Yes. Which is what so many people just cannot.
6: Yeah.
7: Come to terms with. They can't even imagine it. But that's one of the reasons why when you look at Iran's leadership, you're like, none of the things they do make sense. Well, they're operating on a different level.
6: Right.
7: I'm not saying that's a better level for those that will take random words. Well, you're saying it's better? Of course not.
6: Right.
7: No, it's insane to me.
6: Well, martyrdom hits differently in Islam for sure because, you know, Christian martyrs, it's like, well, they died because they wouldn't renounce their faith or they were trying right. to preach the gospel.
7: Yes.
6: Islamic martyrs, well, they go and blow people up.
7: Yep. They go jihadi. So, yeah, that is wild. The other big story out there is this botched execution in Tennessee.
6: Dude, this is crazy.
7: Oh, my goodness.
6: So, Krista Gayle Pike, she was set to be put to death in Tennessee. Made a lot of news because they're saying the first female to be put to death in Tennessee in 200 years.
7: Yes, glass ceiling.
6: She tortured and murdered a classmate in 1995.
7: Oh, and terribly.
6: Yes, kept a piece of her skull as a trophy. However, the lethal injection attempt failed twice, and she wound up being taken to the hospital. I mean, this lady is like gasping for the better part of an hour in the execution chamber because, look, I am not anti-death penalty at all.
7: Right.
6: But, man, the lethal injection thing is like trying to medicalize an act of violence. It's trying to make people feel better or say that's more humane or something. It's not, man. Between the boycotts on the part of the pharmaceutical companies mm-hmm. that make it so difficult to get these drugs. I mean, don't get me wrong. A lot of these pharma companies will send it to, you know, countries who want to execute depressed people.
7: Oh, yeah.
6: Like Canada or whatever. Yes. But yeah, when it comes to putting down murderers and monsters, no, we won't do that. So that's one of the issues that lethal injection states have faced. And it does have the highest failure rate of all execution methods.
7: Well, her legal team requested that an all-female lethal injection team or be killed by firing squad or hanging.
6: Yeah.
7: No, we'll do the injection. And it fails.
6: Yes.
7: Oh, my goodness.
6: And this lady, and, like we were talking about before the show, I'm not going to, you know, lose any sleep over her feeling pain because of what she did. But at the same time, that is torture. That's not execution.
7: Well, no. I mean, what it does is bring on the very thing they don't want to have happen.
31: Yeah.
7: Which is wild. So this is one of the witnesses?
31: A few of the reporters who were there to cover the event, yeah.
7: Oh, okay, all right.
8: Krista Pike was still breathing. They did two separate rounds of pentobarbital, which I've never seen before. The protocol does say that they should do a second round if the person is still alive. Basically, all I have to say is they went through two rounds and she was still breathing at the end. It was very ragged. She lifted her head up and was looking around at one point.
9: We have a lot of questions, and the Department of Correction has a lot of answers that it needs to provide to the public about what happened here. Why was it that by the time the blinds went down for the second time at 8:05, she was still breathing, and her breathing at points was very rhythmic. Now, at times it appeared labored, she was snoring at times, but she was still breathing.
10: Nothing about today was normal, typical at all.
7: Yeah.
31: No.
7: There was another report. This was from Steve Harrigan on Fox. I don't know if you heard this part or
11: Nashville,
7: not.
11: Nashville, Krista Pike was supposed to be killed, the first woman to be executed in Tennessee in more than 200 years. She was given initially a lethal dose of pentobarbital. The curtains were drawn, and she was heard to say her arm was burning. It felt like her arm was going to burst. They gave her a second dose.
7: Wow. Yeah.
31: Yeah.
7: That's not the first botched execution in Tennessee.
31: No, in recent memory, the doctor that was
7: earlier this year,
31: couldn't find a vein in one of them. And that protocol is, you can't find a vein, then it's not, you know, whatever quote unquote humane execution, which does sort of seem like an oxymoron.
7: I know, you know,
31: but I understand what they mean by it. But yeah, it's bonkers that this happens so often with this execution method.
7: Well, dude, this is like execution by cartel.
31: Yes.
7: It's like, yeah, we're going to torture him first, and then we're going to kill him. Oh, my gosh.
31: Yeah, bullet right to the head, man.
7: I know.
31: It's 55 grains of justice, okay?
7: But it's more violent than just giving someone a shot.
31: It's all violence. Death is violence.
7: Of course.
31: And you know, I mentioned this before. The guy, and I can't remember his name now, the guy who shot Larry Flint, he also was a serial killer trying to start a race war. He was put to death in 2013, and I was still in Missouri at that time, and he was being held in southeast Missouri. And I had been talking to a reporter who had covered many executions in his career. And the line that he gave me always stuck with me about lethal injection, which is what he said. It was, lethal injection is a mercy only to the executioner. Basically,
7: wow, that's true.
31: Sanitizes it. And I don't know if he came up with that originally, but that stuck with me because it sort of sanitizes it for everybody else to try to cover up for what it actually is, which is the death penalty. And I'm not against the death penalty at all.
7: Oh.
31: But let's acknowledge that it's a violent process and not put people through this.
7: Oh, if I was sitting there and they're saying, how do you want to go? It would be firing squad.
31: Absolutely.
7: I think you're just done. I don't know. I don't know if they could botch that. Well, just miss. Got your shoulder.
31: Right. Look, keep trying.
7: Keep go.
31: I know you've got that 30-round mag. Come on.
7: Meanwhile, speaking of violence, if you're heading up the Secretary of War, Pete Hegseth, you're going to be talking somewhat about violence and having people ready to defend the country.
31: Mm-hmm.
7: Oh, my gosh. Did he rub so many people wrong yesterday? Talking about this, we're done with being woke.
31: Yeah.
7: This was his State of the Force address at the Marine Corps base, Quantico, in Virginia. Mm-hmm. And we'll get into some of the things that he's talking about doing as far as overhauling the military and how we have to be ready when it comes to technology and so many different things. We can get into it later. But what's getting a lot of attention is something he's brought up before, but put it this way.
12: Recruiting for every branch has been record-setting ever since President Trump won in November of 2024. Army, Navy, Marine Corps, Air Force, Space Force, National Guard, Reserves, pilots, Special Forces, all setting decades-long recruiting records. You see, Americans want to serve when they are led by strong patriots, not by weak weirdos. We are no longer the woke department.
7: Uh-oh.
12: Or the weak department. Simple translation of that? No fanny, no fatties, no trannies, no beardos, no weirdos, no wimps, no radicals. Just warriors.
7: Uh-oh! And the freak out was on.
31: Right. Oh, yeah, I know. And I would just say, for, you know, civilians who are offended by that, guess what? It's not for us.
7: Exactly.
31: That was a speech for the troops. And I just know enlisted men, at least a few that I've heard from, they love that stuff. They eat that stuff up.
7: Yeah. And some that have been in for a while are like, finally.
31: Yeah.
7: Just as a preview, though, is people not happy.
13: Go now to Secretary Hegseth shaking up military leadership. The war with Iran, now in its eighth month. Let's bring in our chief global affairs anchor, Martha Raddatz, with the very latest reaction this morning. Good morning, Martha.
7: Martha Raddatz is not happy with this speech. Divisive. It's very bad.
31: Well,
7: I know.
31: Divisive for whom?
7: Exactly. For the people that are getting saying, we're not doing this anymore. Yes. And there's something else. You have a clip, and this is out of California.
31: Yeah.
7: Javier Becerra, as we know as Baccaria.
31: Yeah.
7: So he asked why someone called him a female dog donkey?
31: Yes.
7: Whoa.
31: Dude, it's one of my favorite pieces of audio all day.
7: We got to get to that quickly. I can't wait to hear it. Yeah, there's some fun clips to play today. There's no doubt about it. And the five stories we're watching today is coming right up.

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0: The Markley, Van Camp, and Robbins Show. Jamie Markley, David Van Camp. Scott Robbins off today, mental health day after the Cubs swept out of the
1: knock it off.
0: Okay, maybe he's accepting an award today. More on that later on. Now, it's time for the five stories we're watching today.
2: All right, number five, the Texas Department of Public Safety says that they foiled a plan to attack the Texas State Capitol in Austin. 40-year-old Benny Caldera Jr. was arrested in the San Antonio suburb of Converse, Texas. He was angry at AIPAC, apparently, and wanted to exterminate people.
0: Oh.
2: Yeah. Number four, New York City's First Lady is currently at an Islamic retreat run by a group that has called for abolishing Israel and prayed to Allah to cleanse Palestine of its Jewish oppressors.
0: Jeez.
2: All right, number three, Krista Gayle Pike was set to be put to death in Tennessee for the torture and murder of a classmate in 1995. However, last night, the lethal injection attempt failed twice, and she wound up being taken to the hospital.
0: It can't happen.
2: No, it can't. And I think the failure rate is something like 7.5%. That's too high.
0: That's agree.
2: Way too high for execution. It should be one and done.
0: And it seems like in Tennessee, that goes up to about 65%.
2: Yeah, I'm over here going, man, people are dying of accidental overdoses every day. Just get some fentanyl.
0: I'm kidding.
2: Like, what? Why are we measuring out doses for lethal injections? Just shoot them up.
0: Yeah, you made the point earlier off air. Canada does this multiple times a day.
2: I know.
0: Like, what, you people?
2: How about this?
0: You know what you're doing?
2: New trade agreement, all right? We will take Canadian lumber in exchange for them sending some of their kill doctors to Tennessee. All right?
0: No kidding.
2: We'll do that. Number two, Middle East crude exports have rebounded to 98% of pre-war levels, reaching roughly 17.5 million barrels per day. And number one, Israeli Prime Minister Benjamin Netanyahu says the co-pilot who tried to hijack an airplane on its way to Tel Aviv had undergone radical Islamist training.
0: Really? Yeah. Big shocker there. Okay, you mentioned you had this clip. It's one of your favorite clips of the day.
2: It is.
0: Out of California.
2: Yeah.
0: I'll let you set it up.
2: Well, CNN had a debate for the California gubernatorial candidates. Democrat Javier Becerra, or Baccaria. I always almost call him Baccaria, just because it's been branded by Joe Biden.
3: Yeah. Javier Baccaria.
2: That's when he was introducing him.
0: Yes.
2: As the nominee for Health and Human Services Secretary. Anyway, versus Republican Steve Hilton. And this was a fun moment when they were just talking about getting things done for the people.
0: Okay.
3: Well, you've never created a job. You've never actually had to make any money of your own. All you've ever done is spent other people's money in every government job you've had. According to your Democrat colleagues, the ones who worked with you, like Susan Rice, who worked with you side by side when you were in the Biden cabinet, she described you as an idiot. She called you bitch ass.
0: Whoa.
3: Why did Susan Rice, a respected political leader, call you an idiot?
4: First, let me correct the record. I have helped create millions of jobs during my service as a member of Congress in preserving the protections for the state of California when I was Attorney General, when Trump was attacking us, and as Secretary of Health and Human Services, I expanded health care to more Americans, which required more doctors, more hospitals. So unlike what you just said, Steve, the facts show that I've helped create jobs.

0: Good morning. I'm Jamie Dickerman with a market update on the Red River Farm Network. Grain markets ending a volatile week on a softer note after USDA's quarterly stocks report pressured prices earlier this week. Total Farm Marketing Senior Market Advisor Naomi Bloom says the December corn trying to defend a key price level here.
1: December corn futures have been testing the $5 support area the last 3 days. The last 2 days, that support area has held pretty well. But right now, at midday, we've got Dease corn trading near 496. So we'll see if we can finish the day and get it closed back above $5 or not. November beans have pretty good support at 1275. $13 is now resistance and 1250 is support lower. So without any fresh news on the friendly side from that quarterly stocks report, path of least resistance is a little bit lower here short term. That may continue into next Friday's USDA WASDE report, where we'll get an update on what the USDA thinks that the yield is going to be at for U.S. corn and beans.
0: Cattle futures turning lower after testing chart resistance earlier.
1: Yeah, so cattle futures today having some Friday profit taking. The last couple days, live cattle and feeder cattle pushed right up to some major resistance levels on the charts. But yesterday, when the box beef values were sharply lower, then that made the market today have a little bit of selling and profit taking, which now is triggering into a little bit more technical selling as well. So we'll see how we finish out the day there, but all eyes will be on how cash trades for cattle this week as we head into the weekend.
0: That's Total Farm Marketing Senior Advisor Naomi Bloom. 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
0: Minneapolis wheat December is up 2 1/4, 6.99. Got March Chicago down 0.75, 6.96 1/4. Kansas City December down 3 1/4, 7.34 1/4. Dease corn down 5 1/2, 4.96 3/4. November beans down 6 1/2, 12.77 1/2. In the livestock market, October live cattle is down 85 cents, 2.18.45. Feeders, October, down 3.95 at 334.92. And the October lean hogs are up 45 cents at 77.95. 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

0: All right. The Markley Van Camp and Robbins Show. Jamie Markley, David Van Camp. Scott Robbins off today, getting a big award, and we'll be talking about that later. Okay. Well, we just had that clip from this debate in California for governor.
1: Oh, yeah.
0: Javier Baqueria Becerra. Steve Hilton. And, yeah, that was something,
2: she
0: man.
2: She called you bitch ass. Why did Susan Rice, a respected political leader, call you an idiot?
0: And chess. Not a great answer to that question, really.
1: No. Why are we talking about some politician? Some politician?
0: It was someone that worked close to you that said this, that's on your team.
1: And Susan Rice is a celebrity in Democrat political circles.
0: No question about it.
1: Yeah.
0: But there was another point that got brought up.
1: Oh, yeah. Well, during a section on immigration, Becerra called ICE mercenaries, and then Hilton came back with Becerra's record as HHS secretary during the Biden administration. You know all those missing kids?
0: Oh, yeah. How about that?
2: I cannot believe that you're standing there trying to make these arguments when you were HHS secretary. You were responsible for 479,000 unaccompanied migrant children. And for their welfare in camps that you ran. You sent them because you dismantled the vetting that should have made sure that they were with a safe, protective family or sponsor. You sent thousands of young children directly into the clutches of child sex and labor traffickers. Hundreds of thousands of children that you were responsible for are still missing today. 100,000 of them are under 10 years old. So I cannot believe that you haven't apologized, that you have any kind of sense of shame or responsibility for what you did to those children, and you stand here lecturing people about immigration when you treated these most vulnerable children, unaccompanied children,
3: Steve,
2: in this way?
3: Those retread Trump talking points.
2: It was the
3: Trump
2: New York used, Times,
3: that Trump
2: and they won a Pulitzer Prize for it.
0: Yeah. Retread talking points.
1: Right.
0: Those are facts, man.
1: Well, yeah, it was, well, the Inspector General of HHS during the Biden administration that said, yeah, we can't account for, what was it, 350,000 kids?
0: Yeah.
1: We don't know where they're off to.
0: Nope.
1: And then we have the story about a couple of dudes who've been extradited back to the United States from Mexico who were running children across the border, and they were drugging them so that they so they couldn't give coherent answers about their family and let the adults who were trafficking them do the talking to Border Patrol.
0: Child trafficking was absolutely happening under that administration.
1: Of course it
0: and
1: was.
0: Under his watch. And it should be a story that 80% of Americans should know, but they don't. Because we don't have an honest media.
1: Well, and I think, you know, it's been said, and not just by Susan Rice, but there are quite a few people who have said, just working with Javier Becerra, he isn't very bright.
0: No, he's a dumb guy.
1: Yeah.
0: And lazy.
1: Yeah, and yeah, doesn't take time to really do the job. He's a team player, though. That's all he'll do, really, is just do whatever he's told, and that's why he's been useful up until this point, and why the Democrats want him to be the governor of California. Is he'll do what he's told. But the other thing is, you have to be sociopathic to know what happened on your watch. Thousands of children being sent into either like indentured servitude, essentially, or prostitution on your watch because of your inability to actually tell the truth of what was going on at the border. How do you not just slink away into a hole for the rest of your life? Knowing that.
0: These people have no shame, man. I mean, you're trying to crawl inside the thinking of someone like that. I don't know if they think, well, that's just the cost of doing business because these were the policies that we needed to enact for future power
1: right.
0: for this political party, or exactly how their mind works in that. But it's disgusting.
1: Yeah.
0: And the thing is, he'll be governor.
1: Probably, yeah.
0: Yeah, that's the odds on, right?
1: Oh, yeah. Like prediction markets, take it for what it's worth, have him at like 95% probability.
0: Yeah. It's unbelievable. It really is. What was Trump talking about with a group of Hispanic people?
1: Yeah, an event with a Hispanic audience at the White House, and he was going to give them the first tour of what's going on with the ballroom and the I guess underground or part of the underground complex. Apparently, he wanted them to watch their step because it's not quite done yet. And right. There was a hefty fall, and he had a little one-liner here.
0: All right.
4: So there's a tunnel going to what will be, I think, the greatest ballroom ever built. It's also a tremendous military complex with a drone port on top. It's quite the place. And you literally will be the first group ever to enter the premises. So be very careful. Don't fall over the edge because it's a long way down. And only a Hispanic could survive that fall. So I'm not overly worried. I'm not overly worried.
0: So some people were horrified, but the crowd loved it.
1: The crowd loved it. And I don't know, man. I mean, at first I was like, I don't know what you're talking about. And then I'm like, well, I have seen dudes up on the roof, like part mountain goat hopping around there.
0: Yeah, and sometimes falling.
1: Yeah, and then they pop right back up.
0: Yeah, remember the video earlier this year? Two guys actually fighting on the roof and both fell off.
1: Yeah.
0: And then popped right up. Like, man, that's like superhuman. It's incredible. Some of my best friends, man, are roofers.
1: Yeah.
0: Like, even they're like, yeah, that's pretty tough. I've fallen off some, but yeah, that's pretty crazy there, man. All right. It's that time. We do it a couple of times a day. Go around the table. It may not be the biggest story out there, but it caught your attention. You want to bring it in. David, today, what's your story?
1: Ben Rhodes, this is the former high-level Obama staffer. He was on the Talk Easy podcast. Rhodes, just to jog your memory, if it's like, that sounds familiar, he was the dude who admitted that during the Obama administration, they took advantage of and lied to a bunch of young, dumb press that was in love with Obama, knowing that they could create the echo chamber and get the message out they wanted, which... That's what every administration, excuse me, that's what every administration dreams of. They want it. So I don't fault him for saying that. It's more just how humiliating for all the journalists who were covering the Obama administration.
0: Well, usually you don't brag about it. That was the thing.
1: Right. Obama's like calling him up and he's just like, hey, low profile, bro.
0: Yeah, no kidding. Yeah. And that was over the whole Iran deal.
1: Yes.
0: Or is it they're going, what are we doing?
1: Yeah.
0: It makes no sense.
1: Well, he was asked if the Obama administration had anything to do with increased polarization in American politics.
0: Oh, okay. Go ahead.
5: I kind of reject the premise that what Obama represented and what Grant Park represented is somehow over and undone by what Trump did. Because that's not how this works. If you look at the fervency of MAGA, if you look at the extremism of Trump, and if you look at what about Obama kind of contributed to that, I truly believe in my bones that it wasn't like, I don't know, his response to the financial crisis or, you know,
0: whoa,
5: I don't know, the war in Libya. Or, it was that he was black. I make no apologies, you know, and I'm not suggesting you were saying this, but like, for working for a black man who became president. And if that's what broke the brains of enough people that they nominated Donald Trump, like, that's telling us to never try to change things.
0: Okay. Well, first of all, if we can go back a second. When he mentions, I don't know if this is the part of the clip.
5: Look at the extremism of Trump.
0: What do you mean by that?
1: Right.
0: What he says? Policy? What exactly are you getting at? But for that audience, it's just a given.
1: Right.
0: Because they've painted him as a racist forever.
1: Mm-hmm.
0: And white nationalists, all this other stuff. But then to say that people didn't like Obama simply because he was black.
1: Right.
0: Okay. I saw you mentioned you had that clip.
1: Yeah.
0: I hadn't even heard it yet. I'm like, hold on, wait a second. So for my story, David...
1: All right. Well, I'll follow that up about that clip real quick.
0: Yeah.
1: I like the idea that everybody was hunky-dory with how Obama handled coming out of the financial crisis. Like, bailout stuff was a big deal.
0: Yes, it was.
1: People were mad about it.
0: Very much so. So I go back. I'm like, I remember reading about all this at the time. Right before Obama took office, right, 2009, his approval was at 76% with whites. It was over 90% with blacks. 76% approval. It was just because he was black.
1: Right.
0: Give me a break. So I go back and I find this piece from Pew Research, January 12th, 2010. So you'd been in office about a year, okay? And you look at the polling and everything at that time. Well, black Americans were more upbeat on so many different fronts, saying things are so much better for us now. Now, if you fast forward 6 years, that tune had changed a lot. Because a lot of what people thought was going to happen didn't happen.
1: Mm-hmm.
0: And his support among whites was incredibly strong. Check this. This is a part of the Pew piece, again, from 2010. Most see a black-white convergence on values and living standards. In what may be some of the most intriguing findings of this survey, most blacks join with most whites in saying that the two racial groups have grown more alike in the past decade, both in their standard of living and their core values. Mm-hmm. 7 in 10 whites and 6 in 10 blacks say that the values held by blacks and whites have become more similar in the past 10 years. Similarly, a majority of blacks and nearly two-thirds of whites say the standard of living gap between the two has narrowed in the past decade. Like, okay, this is all very interesting.
1: Mm-hmm.
0: Then the question, has the country done enough to give blacks equal rights with whites? This is where you see something different. At the time, whites said 54%, yeah, the country's made necessary changes. 36% said more changes are needed. With blacks, it was 13% that the country's done enough. But with Hispanics, 42% said, yes, the country has done the necessary changes. There was already a split there. Then blacks' view of why many blacks don't get ahead. Is it blacks mostly responsible or discrimination mostly responsible? In 2009, it was about 55% saying blacks mostly responsible. And it was under 40% that it was discrimination.
1: Hmm.
0: Where would that be today?
1: Yeah.
0: And by the way, it was also blacks saying blacks mostly responsible even in 2002. But if you've noticed, and you look at a number of different factors, say, over the last 50 years, mm-hmm. things are so much better than they used to be. But if you deal in race hustling, that grift can't ever end.
1: Yeah.
0: And what you're trying to do is manipulate people constantly for racial divide. And we've seen it more in the last 10 to 12 years than I can remember.
1: Yeah. Well, and the very vocal activist class and a complicit media, I think, have been part of that, and one of the things that I think really shifted things in a horrible way was the death of Michael Brown. Hands up, don't shoot. That lie.
0: Yes.
1: I mean, some people sort of point to Trayvon Martin. Michael Brown was like the real breaking point that gave a lot of the race hustlers so much of a platform.
0: Yes.
1: And they still to this day say he was murdered when even Obama's own Justice Department found that no, that was a clean shoot.
0: Yes. And dude, it was years later when it had been debunked, they were still saying hands up, don't shoot, which was a load of baloney. So take that for what it's worth. I'm not surprised to hear Ben Rhodes saying what he's still saying. Okay. Much to get to. Oh, we've got AI involved in Nimrods of the News. You're going to like that one. And a news update in just a few minutes.

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5: Here's your forecast from News Talk 1250 KBRF. Mostly cloudy today with a chance of afternoon sprinkles and a high today of 60. Overnight, a low of 47. And for the weekend, mostly sunny with a high of 68 on Saturday, 62 for Sunday's high, and Monday, sunny and 64. And that's your weather from News Talk 1250 KBRF.
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0: The Markley, Van Camp, and Robin Show. 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
0: All right. News update. The one and only. David Van Camp.
1: All right. The law firm behind the big Cornell lawsuit is in some trouble now because they misidentified somebody, one of the accused.
0: Oh, boy.
1: This was in the Free Press. Stunning. They served papers to the mom of Matthew Ingalls, somebody who has been named as a defendant, accusing him of being part of a gang rape at Cornell in 2024. He got put into the official docket. Internet weirdos have been harassing him. But that Matthew Ingalls never went to Cornell. He's an active duty sergeant in the Marines. And there are people harassing him and his sister and his mom, posting his address, posting phone numbers.
0: Unbelievable.
1: This whole thing, the mob that's come out so quickly with all of this,
0: Are you surprised?
1: I thought there would be a little bit more restraint. I will admit that.
0: Yeah, we need to get into that a little bit later. Yeah, you should have heard the open of Good Morning America today. It'll make you roll your eyes. All right, we got to get to Nimrods.
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3: I love the poorly educated.
0: All right. Nimrods in the News. We go to California. Well, you got some thieves that stole 2 semi-trailers with a trucking company with NVIDIA's logo on it. With one saying plus AI. So they're thinking chips, it's going to be a bunch of stuff, man, this is going to be something. Each trailer filled with 20,000 pounds of sand. Uh-oh, that's not what we were looking for. They're in a whole lot of trouble, and that's Nimrods in the News.
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1: For KBRFradio.com News, I'm News Director Derek Sidian. A Fergus Falls man has been charged with assaulting a corrections officer and attempting to escape from the Ottertail County Detention Facility. Prosecutors say that on September 4th, an Ottertail County corrections officer approached the cell of 23-year-old Cyrus Lee Olson to retrieve his meal tray. They asked him to hand over the tray per jail protocol, and he refused. When the officer went to retrieve the tray, court documents say Olson ran out of the cell naked, grabbing the officer's arms and pulling them to the side of the cell. The corrections officer attempted to grab him and hold him in place, and at one point hit their knee on the concrete floor. Olson reached for the door to the booking area as other officers arrived and took him to the ground. As investigators interviewed the corrections officer the next day, they were holding their knee with an ice pack and said that it was in pain from the incident. Investigators also spoke with Olson, who said that he was depressed and had been previously diagnosed with schizophrenia. He said he was trying to get away. When asked what he meant, Olson said, quote, "I tried to escape from jail," end quote. Olson has been charged with fourth-degree assault of a peace officer and attempted escape from custody and is scheduled to make his first court appearance Tuesday. He continues to face charges of attempted murder for a stabbing in Purim earlier this year. Park Region experienced a significant network outage on Tuesday that affected phone and internet service for some customers and video service for all customers. The outage occurred following scheduled maintenance on one of Park Region's two redundant core network routers. The maintenance involved manufacturer-recommended software updates and was intentionally performed on only one router so the second router could remain in service and maintain network redundancy. During the maintenance, the router being updated experienced a serious malfunction. As Park Region's network engineering team worked with the equipment manufacturer and outside engineering resources to address the issue, the remaining redundant router began experiencing problems of its own, resulting in the broader service disruption. Park Region says it immediately mobilized internal and external technical resources and brought replacement equipment into service. Services began returning at approximately 3 o'clock Tuesday afternoon, and all services were fully restored by approximately 9:30 that night. GM and CEO of Park Region, Dave Bickett, said, quote, "We know how much our customers depend on these services every day, and an outage of this duration is not acceptable to us. We sincerely apologize to our customers for the disruption. We are grateful for their patience and understanding, and I am extremely proud of our employees and technical partners who stayed focused on restoring service until the job was done," end quote. Park Region continues to work with the equipment manufacturer and outside engineering resources to fully understand the circumstances that caused both layers of network redundancy to be affected. The company is also evaluating options to add a third layer of redundancy to further protect customers from a similar service disruption in the future. Hundreds of thousands of Minnesotans are facing significantly more expensive health insurance next year. The average increase for individual and small group insurance plans is 17% for 2027, the state's Department of Commerce announced Thursday, raising costs for the 203,000 and 184,000 Minnesotans covered by individual and small group plans, respectively. Health insurers have raised rates by double-digit increases for 2 years in a row. Last year, individual rates went up 22%, while rates for small groups went up an average of 14%. Following calls from Senate Agriculture Committee members, Governor Walz has issued an executive order providing immediate relief to farmers, loggers, and truckers. The new executive order authorizes vehicles transporting agricultural and forest products to exceed regular weight limits by up to 10% on state and local highways. By allowing producers and haulers to move more products per trip, the order helps conserve fuel and reduce costs during critical harvest season. The executive order is in effect from now until October 30th. The Fergus Falls Area Chamber of Commerce has released its official lineup of daily theme days for the upcoming Community Spirit Week, running from October 23rd through October 31st. The week-long celebration is designed to rally area businesses, employees, and residents together to showcase their local pride and creativity. The official Community Spirit Week theme schedule includes a Patriotic Day, Team Spirit Day, Mad for Plaid, Office Party Day, and Halloween costumes. Local businesses are also using the week to showcase creative fall window displays and offer special promotions. The Fergus Falls Area Chamber of Commerce is encouraging workplaces, storefronts, and community members in Fergus Falls to participate by dressing up and decorating their spaces. 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
2: Here's your forecast from News Talk 1250 KBRF. Mostly cloudy today with a chance of afternoon sprinkles and a high today of 60. Overnight, a low of 47. And for the weekend, mostly sunny with a high of 68 on Saturday, 62 for Sunday's high, and Monday, sunny and 64. And that's your weather from News Talk 1250 KBRF.
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10: The Markley, Van Camp, and Robbins Show. Jamie Markley, David Van Camp, Scott Robbins out back tomorrow. He's getting a big award today. We'll have more on that a little bit later.
11: We are no longer the woke department or the weak department.
10: Mm-hmm.
11: Simple translation of that. No fatties, no trannies, no beardos, no weirdos, no wimps, no radicals. Just warriors.
10: Pete Hegseth, State of the Force address yesterday at the Marine Corps base in Quantico, Virginia. And it's rubbed some people wrong.
12: Well, too bad. Get over it.
10: I know. Well, he said a lot of good things in that speech that I know certainly rubbed people wrong. But I don't know how you argue it when he says, listen, it's not, we're colorblind. It's merit-based.
12: Yeah.
10: I think a lot of people want it that way. And when he says things like, what?
11: The ideological clowns are out. The patriotic cowboys are in
10: America
11: with testosterone testing on top. Diversity is not our strength. Unity is our strength.
10: I love that.
12: Yes.
10: So many people do.
12: Yes.
10: I mentioned it earlier, too, like on Good Morning America. Martha Raddatz was certainly not a fan of that.
12: Oh, really?
10: No, I'll just pick up part of it.
13: The admirals and generals already gone, many of them women, were the consequence of clinging to the woke department. He also said there would be no more, quote, fatties, beardos, weirdos, or wimps.
10: That just makes me laugh.
12: I'll
10: finish the report here.
13: War, which the secretary is overseeing after early on declaring victory, is now in its eighth month. Hegseth accused the press of treason for the reporting on the war, calling them anti-American losers. But on Capitol Hill, he is facing growing criticism, including from Republicans, Kentucky Congressman Thomas Massie, impeach Hegseth.
14: Guys, so much to unpack right there.
10: Oh, so much.
12: Thomas Massie is mad at him. Thomas, no, not Pinecone.
10: Yeah. They always do that. Also getting criticized from Republicans.
12: Yes.
10: Of course, you're like, okay, when are they going to mention Massie? There it is. Yeah, yes, of course.
12: It's going to be Massie. I don't know. I loved it. I mean, hearing that speech. And there are times when I think that Pete Hegseth kind of overdoes it, but I love it. Because I just think it's refreshing.
10: Oh, goodness, yes. Yeah, I think he knows the people that he's leading.
12: Yeah.
10: And that's a big reason why he's saying what he's saying.
12: Right. This was not a speech for the normies.
10: No. But he also knew what the reaction would be. He also had a bunch of initiatives he talked about. Laying out 6 core policy announcements designed to reshape how the military operates, builds, recruits, and prays. the Autonomous Warfare Command, a new four-star combatant command created to scale up drone, AI, and robotic capabilities. Transition away from legacy-only hardware and field high-tech strike capabilities at record speed. Okay.
12: All right.
10: Project Meridian, a futuristic 120-day study group focused on long-term battlefield tech and dominance. Co-led by high-profile private sector giants Elon Musk, Paul Merlocky, and former House Speaker Newt Gingrich, which was a bit of a head-scratcher. Maybe he knows something. I don't know.
12: Well, he has had sort of a side project in looking at, like, avoiding, like, an apocalyptic event. Like, he was one of the first guys in Congress I ever heard talk about the danger of an EMP being detonated over America. In fact, there's a book called One Second After, which is about that, which is, I mean, it's just constantly getting worse and worse, just pounding into your soul because more and more despair comes through. Very well written book, but it's a journey, man.
10: I bet.
12: I think he read that book into the congressional record or something like that. Like, he acknowledged this on the House floor.
10: Wow.
12: Like, this is something we got to think about.
10: He also, Pete did, mention Fortress America, a national security supply initiative aimed at making domestic military bases independent of civilian energy grids and bringing supply chains, including rare earths, microchips, and munitions, entirely back on U.S. soil. I mean, in a lot of this stuff, you can say, well, I'm not an expert in this, but this sounds like a pretty good idea. Also, the next great American base. A nationwide competition. Yes. Asking state governors to pitch land and red tape cuts to build the first brand new classical style U.S. military installation in 40 years, housing up to 25,000 troops. Then there's the American Corps of Cadets, an expansion of officer commissioning pipelines, partnering with institutions like LSU, Liberty University, Tuskegee, Mississippi State, and Hillsdale College to create a new generation of patriotic, discipline-focused officer candidates. And you can hear the left screaming in pain over that one.
12: But they need. But what about reading white fragility and lesbian dance theory? I don't know.
10: And then lastly, the Office of Religious Affairs, a newly established department reporting directly to the Secretary of War to cut through red tape, protect chapel budgets, and prioritize spiritual readiness for service members who identify with a faith. So it's a whole culture shift.
12: All right.
10: From what we've seen before. And as different people have commented, and I would agree, you got the Mark Milleys of the world. What about white rage? Or Lloyd Austin. Uh-huh. Just want to put another shield over his face. Right.
12: The guy who just disappears for weeks on end with no explanation.
10: Yeah. And then no discipline
12: happens.
10: It's just kind of crazy. Man, just when you think, okay, this Cornell thing is kind of losing its steam now that more information has come out and people have read this, you know, police report of what this Jane Doe had actually said to investigators a couple of years ago, this will probably die out, but it's not.
12: Oh, no, it's not. Well, this is, if you haven't heard it, it's a story where a couple of years ago at Cornell, a young woman who hasn't been identified is at a frat party. She's been drinking, and then she goes into a private room with a couple of guys. They had talked about hooking up together, all three of them. They're doing ketamine. They're drinking. The first two guys are hammered because one of them, well, he can't perform, then falls asleep, a.k.a. passes out. The other guy is, like, dry heaving in a wastebasket.
10: Oh, my gosh.
12: Then other guys come in, and there's fooling around happening and all of this. That's the initial story, and there are text messages now that have come out where she was telling people, hey, it's okay. We're just not just... let's just not talk about it. Let's move on. And then what it sounds like is that she talked to her friends, and her friends convinced her to go talk to the police, and then that's how we got the initial police report, which, again, does not allege that she was assaulted or raped, and now it's turned into this gang rape thing. And the shocking thing about this is they said, well, they just tried to sweep this under the rug. No, they didn't. They punished the whole fraternity for it.
10: Yes.
12: Like,
10: well, and I mean, it's all reprehensible.
12: Oh, yeah. I'm not endorsing what they were doing there at all.
10: But as far as an attack or a rape or a sexual assault, when you read the interview, if you're just being an honest broker, you don't come away with that at all.
12: No.
10: Was it regretful? I'm sure.
12: Oh, yeah.
10: But you know, are just getting your news update this morning from ABC.
6: ABC News obtains documents and text messages from Cornell's internal investigation into the alleged sexual assault. What we're seeing on social media, a new trend. I am Jane Doe.
10: I knew that would make you roll your eyes.
12: I saw that because there are people who, even though these guys have all been named, their pictures are all over the place. And there was a mistaken identity issue where and this was on the part of the lawyers representing Jane Doe.
10: Mm-hmm.
12: They filed the wrong information for one of the guys, and some dude who had never attended Cornell, never been to Cornell, who's a sergeant in the Marine Corps, he's getting harassed. His mom's getting harassed. His sister's getting harassed because the online mob is so rabid about this because they don't know most of the story.
10: No, it's the algorithm.
12: Yeah, but you know, they're protecting the identity of the accuser, and so a bunch of women are going on there. I am Jane Doe. You can stop asking. Ah, I'm a good person. Look at me.
10: All the virtue signaling. It is. It's enough to make you want to puke. So yeah, that's still out there. Meanwhile, that Hassan Piker's back in the news.
12: Oh yeah, he is. Yeah, he was at UT. University of Texas, that weird communist Twitch streamer, Hassan Piker, he is a big fan of white supremacist James Tallarico, the U.S. Senate nominee for Democrats in Texas, but he is issuing a warning to that unrepentant racist, and it's not to stop being so racist, especially towards black women.
10: Hmm.
12: But in fact, it's, hey, remember, you're ours.
10: Oh, got it. All right.
7: Hopefully after James Tallarico wins, we got to hold him to account. We got to make sure that he doesn't become another do-nothing Democrat, business as usual, and we got to keep up that pressure. And we have to remind him that we are the force that backed him both early on, and we are the force that allowed him to win this seat of power. And if he wants to maintain it, he's got to play ball.
10: Oh. That's some gangster stuff there, boy.
12: Uh-huh. I do.
10: How about that?
12: I do like how so many Democrats, and I don't blame him, I guess, for thinking that he's such a big power broker,
10: mm-hmm.
12: because he's really not. Most people don't even know who the hell he is.
10: They don't.
12: But Democrats are the ones who brought him in. They're the ones who said, "Yeah, this is going to be the liberal Joe Rogan," which always makes me laugh, and I have to repeat it because you have the liberal Joe Rogan. His name is Joe Rogan.
10: Yes.
12: Like. My goodness.
10: He just has a form of sanity.
12: Right.
10: That said, you guys are crazy.
12: Yes.
10: By the way, you see that video come out? Because I don't pay that much attention unless that dude's in the news.
12: Mm-hmm.
10: I think it was January 2025. He's all dressed up as a furry, or he's dressed up in some sort of costume.
12: He's dressed up in like a French maid outfit.
10: Yeah. That was it. What is that about?
12: I think he has said before that he is spiritually gay, but not gay.
10: And that's a form of Joe Rogan? Somebody better tell Rogan that, man. That's insane. Because I guess that would be the left version of Joe Rogan. I guess that kind of makes sense.
12: Cross-dressing communist Islamist, yeah.
10: Yes. Speaking of Islamists, the story out of Milwaukee is pretty wild. We got to get to that. And the five stories we're watching today next.
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0: The Markley, Van Camp, and Robin Show. Thank you very much for being here. I'm Jamie Markley. That's David Van Camp. Scott Robbins is out today. He will be back tomorrow. And he's not out today for a mental health day after the Cubs were swept out of playoffs. I'm saying that wasn't what it was.
1: Thank you.
0: You're welcome. He'll be back tomorrow. He's accepting an award today.
2: Yes.
0: We'll be talking about that a little bit later on. It's the five stories we're watching today now.
2: Number five. Middle East crude exports have rebounded to 98% of pre-war levels per J.P. Morgan. Number four, the Texas Department of Public Safety says that they foiled a plan to attack the Texas state capitol in Austin. 40-year-old Benny Caldera Jr. was arrested in the San Antonio suburb of Converse. He was angry about AIPAC. And like the Jews very much, he wanted to exterminate people, according to a friend who turned him in. So he was taken into the Bexar County Jail, and then the FBI took custody of him today. Number three, Krista Gayle Pike was set to be put to death in Tennessee for the torture and murder of a classmate in 1995. However, the lethal injection attempt failed twice. She was taken to a hospital. The suspicion is that she's probably, like, brain dead or something.
0: Okay.
2: It's just a bonkers situation. I was shocked when I woke up and started reading about these reports this morning.
0: Her even lawyer said, now this is the one thing I'm unclear about. We want an all-female injection team.
2: Yeah.
0: Or we want, basically, the firing squad.
2: Or hanging.
0: Yes.
2: By the way, Marsha Blackburn, who's running for governor of Tennessee, said, this is why I'm going to bring back the electric chair.
0: Oh, golly.
2: I think firing squad is fine.
0: Yes.
2: That's quicker and, honestly, more humane.
0: 100%. I just don't understand that part of it. Was it an all-female lethal injection team?
2: I believe there was a male doctor, the same one who botched an earlier attempt. Well, I don't know if it's fair to say he botched it because basically he couldn't find a vein and didn't feel comfortable going through with it.
0: Okay.
2: So anyway, number two, Israeli Prime Minister Benjamin Netanyahu says the co-pilot who tried to hijack an airplane on the way to Tel Aviv had undergone radical Islamist training. And I'll tell you, that guy is having a real bad day because he is not only being interrogated by Saudi officials, but Mossad's going to get its hands on him.
0: Oh, yeah.
2: That's going to be an interesting, some not fun times in Saudi Arabia. I
0: know that's that. Probably why he was begging while still on the plane for somebody to kill him.
2: Please just kill me. Yeah.
0: Yeah.
2: And then number one, a dual UK-Iranian national, this is just now breaking, has been arrested over that RAF Fairford incident in the UK.
0: Mm-hmm.
2: The attempted, what they're saying was an attempted terrorist attack that got broken up by a farmer.
0: Yes.
2: Yeah. They have arrested now a dual UK-Iranian national involved with this plot.
0: And again, out on bail the others.
2: Yeah.
0: But there are
2: the strictest conditions possible.
0: Oh, yeah.
2: See, that's where you're wrong, buddy. That's what Andy Burnham, the prime minister, said. Like, yeah, no, the strictest conditions would be not out on bail.
0: Exactly. It's such a head-scratcher. Like this story out of Milwaukee I had mentioned. ICE arrested. Are you familiar with Sala? Sarsour? Am I saying that last name right? Or
2: Sarsour. Oh, is that Linda Sarsour's, the Women's March?
0: Yeah.
2: Lady, yeah.
0: This is Salah.
2: Okay.
0: He's the president of the Islamic Society of Milwaukee. This was back in April. Now, he's got deep ties to Hamas and was a board member of American Muslims for Palestine.
2: Hmm.
0: And in the story, what local media didn't say at the time, that he's got a rap sheet going back to the 90s. He was jailed for 8 months in Israel for supporting Hamas. He was named in FBI memos as a Hamas fundraiser tied to the Holy Land Foundation, the biggest terror financing conviction in U.S. history. His brother admitted that that family used their furniture business to funnel cash to Hamas operatives, and AMP was exposed as a rebranded Hamas support pipeline.
2: Hmm.
0: The government said he lied about his history on his green card application. And so you had Wisconsin Democrats demanding his release. But the Trump administration can deport him. But you got Democrats now saying this is completely unfair, and I stand with him. What are we doing?
2: Aiding and abetting terrorists, of course.
0: Yes, very much so. Okay, we got a couple of updates. And then the whole hero story from that hijacked plane coming up.

0: early October should help planting catch up in the southern plains. The market trying to see some short-term buying here as the market has been oversold with the dollar elevated as it has been. We have the Minneapolis wheat December contract right now 2 cents higher, 698 and three quarters. The Minneapolis March contract, a three-quarter cent gain at 718 and three quarters. Chicago wheat for March, 698, a penny higher. And hard red winter wheat, December has dropped off. We're down 2 cents now at 735 and a half. Over in the corn and soybeans, weather is adding a layer to this market discussion. Recent rains creating challenges as the harvest is plugging along across the Midwest. Northern Ag President and Head Market Analyst, Jody Miller.
1: So looking at the extended forecast, it also looks like we're going to have additional rains coming in throughout the Midwest, and that's going to continue to slow down harvest progress in a lot of areas. And then, of course, just add to the growing concerns over quality with sprout and mold issues being noted across many areas, and that footprint is continuing to grow as harvest progresses. So we just look for market participants to continue to trade on their expectations of next Friday's report. These markets have stabilized, which is a good thing after the recent drop. Of course, we're going to see geopolitical news continue to impact these markets as well. We do feel like the downside potential is much more limited than the upside at this point following the recent washout.
0: The daily export wire for corn showing 218,600 metric tons being sold to Mexico. We are weaker for corn. The new crop contract down 3.5 cents at 468 and three quarters. March corn down 3.75 cents at 513. For the soybeans, the export wire there quiet here to end the week. Harvest should be picking up the pace, particularly in the drier areas as the forecast shifts to warm and dry for much of the next week. Soybeans November 1280 down 4 cents. January down 4.25. At 1296 and a half. Soybean meal down 730 for the October contract, 344.80. Soybean oil December at 68.71. That's a gain of 134. Over in the cattle markets, we are looking at weakness today. Cattle futures turning lower after testing chart resistance earlier in the week, with more Total Farm Marketing Senior Market Advisor Naomi Bloom.
2: Yeah, so cattle futures today having some Friday profit taking. The last couple of days, live cattle and feeder cattle pushed right up to some major resistance levels on the charts. But yesterday, when the box beef values were sharply lower, then that made the market today have a little bit of selling and profit taking, which now is triggering into a little bit more technical selling as well. So we'll see how we finish out the day there, but all eyes will be on how cash trades for cattle this week as we head into the weekend.
0: Again, as we look into those quotes, we are seeing lower money for live cattle. Traders unwilling to advance these contracts anymore ahead of the weekend, even though the Fed cash prices in the South have been trading higher. Live cattle for October down 40 cents. We're at 218.90, and December 222.20, down 97 cents. For feeder cattle, the lower money in live cattle herding feeders, plus the market a bit nervous after moving above the market's 100-day moving average, first time it did that since July. The feeder cattle, October, 335.27, down 360, and November down 422, in at 332.12. Hogs are trading higher. The market's seeing a slight uptick in consumer demand. October hog, 77.82, 32 cents higher. That's a look into the markets. 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
3: 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Finding new ways to put beans on the plate starts with getting the right information into the hands of the people working directly with consumers. Chelsea Dininger, founder of A Legume a Day, recently joined health professionals, researchers, and chefs at the Teaching Kitchen Research Conference in Boston, where North Harvest helped put dry beans in the spotlight.
4: It was a good mix of people, anywhere from folks in healthcare to researchers, people who help, you know, develop and run Teaching Kitchens. There were lots of people in hospitals, healthcare. It's nice to see that the food is medicine movement

0: has a lot of forward momentum, and I think teaching kitchens are very powerful. So teaching people how to cook, they emphasize that it's not just that, it's also about partnerships and building partnerships with the community and helping people gain the confidence and the self-efficacy to feel that they can cook for themselves, for their family, and then all the other benefits that are tied into that. So really working with our communities, with researchers, with chefs, with extension folks, with healthcare, to provide a lot of very powerful benefits for people through food.
1: And with all those conversations happening at the conference, how did beans fit into the mix?
0: Beans were a huge hit here. So it is great to see that there are bean advocates, but we also want to make sure that they have the accurate information and exciting new information. They know what is coming out research-wise so that they can continue to share about beans. And so they're encouraged to add beans to the programs that they are developing. So we have wonderful advocates. Let's empower them with the right information.
1: Dinger says there are already strong advocates for beans in healthcare, research, and community programs. The next step is giving them the research and resources they need to keep dry beans a part of the conversation. That was your dry bean scene, brought to you in part by Johnstown Bean Company, Heads Up Crop Protectants, and Pulses America.
2: Farm News Time here on the Red River Farm Network. Good afternoon. I'm Don Wick, sitting alongside Chloe Wadd in the Harvest Hotline, brought to you by U.S. Custom Harvesters Incorporated, Ag Country Farm Credit Services, Amity Technology, and the North Dakota Mill. We're seeing farmers getting back into the soybean fields around Edgeley, North Dakota, after the heavy rains slowed harvest. Mike Brandenburg says some fields received 2 to 4 inches of rain, forcing the farmers to start with the hilltops and the higher ground.
3: Had some good gains on the idea that we were going to see some decent news coming from the summit with China. But like you said,
4: yesterday we had a good day, and now I'm sitting in line here at Spiritwood for an hour and a half, and I'm the next truck to dump, so I'm going to have to talk fast. The good ground hung in there, and, you know, getting average yields. I wouldn't say it's no barn burner. The lighter ground is going to be less. We know that. We're kind of...
2: Brandenburg says dry conditions during the growing season are showing up as the combines move across the different soil types.
4: You know, we did one field, and it ended up being 37 bushels an acre, you know, and that's done some good ground. We were over 45, you know. But, you know, that's what happens when it's so dry. It's just how it works out.
1: 3 inches of rain has made for a muddy return to harvest near Harvey, North Dakota. Farmer Bill Ongstad says the pinto beans are ready, even if fields aren't quite as cooperative.
5: They're looking wet. We had 3 inches of rain. We were able to start commenting pinto beans yesterday again, and so they're a little wet, but it's time to get combining. Well, in Wells County, the yields aren't going to be what they were last year, but we have not had a frost yet, so it'll be good to have a mature crop to work with, and we'll combine it and take what's there.
1: Getting back into the field is one challenge. With the combine, we'll find as another, after drought took some of the top end off this year's crop.
5: Pulls a hair below the hard average, but you don't know with the drought. You don't know how many, the soybeans, you don't know how many pods are there. And you have to go out and look and count, and you have to go out and look at the cob length, and... Well, it's good to get some wet dirt for next year. We will have to buy some fertilizer again.
2: Soybean harvest is about three-fourths complete for Arthur, North Dakota farmer Kevin Skunas. Recent rainfall has slowed progress, with 4 to 6 inches falling in his area over the past few weeks.
6: I'd have to say we range from 15 to 35 bushels an acre. You know, more down in the 20 bushel range. So it was kind of all over the board, depending on soil type, little bit more rain at the correct time. But so it was, you know, it's going to be a tough year. Not many bushels out there.
2: Skunas expects to finish soybeans before switching equipment over to corn, with the corn harvest possibly beginning early next week.
6: Yeah, I would think so. I think the corn will vary a lot too there. You know, we haven't had any, we've had our insurance company out in a couple of fields, and, you know, we're looking at maybe the, you know, 50 to 100 bushel in that range. We've got some neighbors who have had basically zeroed out, you know, 3 to 4 bushels an acre. And I know that to the north and east of us around, you know, Grandin and Hillsborough area, there's been a lot of fields that there just weren't enough cobs on there to go out and harvest. So it's not a good deal. We're not going to have an awful lot of bushels around here to keep things going.
2: Harvest Hotline, a presentation of the North Dakota Mill, Amity Technology, Ag Country Farm Credit Services, and U.S. Custom Harvesters Incorporated.
1: The G7 nations will release up to 100 million barrels of crude oil and diesel fuel over the next 4 months to address the current diesel shortage. President Trump has called on European countries to release the petroleum products from their reserves. The announcement is expected to address the diesel shortage facing farmers, truckers, and other fuel users.
2: Global food prices moved higher in September as transportation disruptions and weather concerns tightened supplies. The United Nations Food and Agriculture Organization's Food Price Index averaged 136 points. It's up 1.5% from August, 5.8% from a year ago. Higher cereal and sugar prices were the biggest drivers of the increase. The FAO says disruptions in the Strait of Hormuz and Black Sea are increasing energy and transportation costs. At the same time, weather problems are affecting supplies of key commodities. The agency warns continued increases in global commodity costs could eventually translate into higher food prices for consumers.
1: Senate Agriculture Committee Chair John Bozeman will be in North Dakota early next week. Bozeman will join North Dakota Senator John Hoeven at the groundbreaking for the second phase of the Grand Farm Innovation Campus on Monday. On Tuesday morning, Hoeven and Bozeman will host an agriculture roundtable event at North Dakota State University.
2: For cattle producers in parts of Minnesota, wolves aren't a distant wildlife issue. They're something ranchers have learned to live and work around. Cass County rancher and Minnesota Farm Bureau District Director Miles Cushel says his operation's been dealing with wolves for decades.
7: Wolves in Minnesota now go clear to the Dakota borders and as far south as the Twin Cities area. So here in central Minnesota, we've always been inundated with wolves stretching back as far as the 90s. As you know, there's a species list in the 70s, and they've continued to rebound quite successfully. It should be celebrated as one of the most successful endangered species recovery stories out there. Certain politicians and legislators and activists want to use this as a badgering to try and get producers off the land.
2: Cushel says Minnesota Farm Bureau continues to advocate for changes in wolf management, with livestock protection remaining a priority.
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2: Farm news on the Red River Farm Network. The Ag-Centric Agricultural Center of Excellence has been recognized in a national publication for its robotics and technology program. Funding for the program comes from a National Science Foundation Advancing Technology Education grant. Ag-Centric Executive Director Keith Olander says the program provides professional development for teachers to ultimately expand career opportunities for students.
10: We have known for a number of years shortages in the area of agricultural technology, robotics, automation. And when I say that, it's everything to do with autonomous control of tractors, sprayers, you know, anything under the sun, and then, of course, anything that's coming in the future. We don't have technicians readily available at a lot of our dealerships or other to take care of the demand that's out there. And so that's the area we've been working in and getting this put together and now training teachers at the secondary level, but then coordinating with post-secondary so these students could potentially come through a post-secondary program and go out to industry.
2: 40% of the educators trained in this program are from Minnesota. The other 60% have come from 32 different states.
10: Now, I taught high school myself, and for high school teachers that have been in the classroom for 10, 15, 20 years, they are challenged to keep up with technology and how do I make that fit my classroom, you know, from a financial perspective to be able to buy in stuff, to be able to teach, as well as just my own skill ability, and that's where I think a lot of our secondary teachers come in.
1: With the turn of the calendar to October, Corteva has separated its seed and ag chem businesses. The seed and trait company is known as Vylor and is the parent company for Pioneer, Brevant and Hogemeyer seed brands. With the split, 15 states and Guam have sued Corteva, claiming the company transferred assets without taking responsibility for liabilities connected with PFAS forever chemicals. Corteva originated with the DuPont Dow restructuring years ago, and the states claim the company is liable for environmental contamination and potential health risks.
2: October is SCN Action Month. According to BASF Trait Technology Lead Mike McCarville, soybean cyst nematodes are stealing bushels from the soybean crop.
11: The reality is we want growers to understand that SCN is present in the vast majority of fields. So you get down into the I states, and it's anywhere from 75 to 100% of the fields are infested. North Dakota, if we went back to, you know, the first time I came up to the Fargo area would have been 12 years ago, and maybe 20 to 30% of the fields were infested. Now it's well over half of them. It's spreading quite quickly through North Dakota, given how much soil you guys move, you know, with tear soil from sugar beets. You're moving a lot of soil around. You're spreading around as a community. The vast majority of the fields are infested.
2: Harvest time is an excellent opportunity to pull soil samples to determine the severity of SCN in your fields. In addition to the egg counts, McCarville wants growers to consider the pH levels. With high pH, yield loss can be amplified even with low nematode populations.
11: If you're a farmer in North Dakota, you have very unforgiving soils when it comes to nematode injury. We talk in Iowa, where I'm from, high pH soils become a problem. So in northern Iowa, north central Iowa, we talk about, we got a pH of 7.2. We know that's really going to be unforgiving for SCN. Even in North Dakota, 7.2 would be a really low pH, right? So you get into those production environments, and there's a reason why, you know, soybeans started a little bit later in North Dakota versus Iowa. It's not as forgiving of soils, and anything where root function is really important, nematode injury becomes really a magnifying issue.
2: BASF has the first and only biotech trait designed to protect soybeans from soybean cyst nematode. Nemosphere will be found in on-farm trials next year and ready for a full commercial launch in 2028.
1: Russia's grain export outlook is being cut as Black Sea shipping disruptions continue. Grain consultancy at Sovacon lowered its 2026-27 Russian grain export forecast to 44.7 million metric tons, down from its previous estimate of 49.4 million. The wheat export forecast was cut 4.7 million tons to 36.7 million metric tons. Sovacon experts' normal operations at Black Sea and Sea of Azov ports will not resume before 2027. Nearly 90% of Russia's seaborne grain exports moved through the Black Sea last season. 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
16: Farmers across North America continue to celebrate the recent change in weather patterns, and we will be doing that here as well. I'm meteorologist Drew Lerner for the Red River Farm Network. We did see a big change in weather in Canada's prairies over the past couple of weeks, where it had been too wet in eastern Saskatchewan and western Manitoba. Now the soil is much improved, and farmers are moving faster into their fields. And to our south, in hard red winter wheat country, the weather down that way has been exceptionally wet over the past 10 days, and we've seen some impressive rains occurring from the Texas Panhandle on parts of Colorado up into Nebraska and from there to the Great Lakes region. Well, their weather is also turning drier now, with no other precipitation of consequence expected as we move forward through this next 7 to 10 days. And back here at home, our weather will also be favorable, with very little precipitation expected. Now, we may encounter just a little bit of moisture from a couple of frontal systems that will cut across the region. But as far as a significant amount of rain is concerned, that is out of the question for right now. A northwesterly flow pattern aloft will dominate our weather pattern. We have a few showers that are going to work through a part of the region as we get out into the night tonight and into the day tomorrow. But the precipitation that's advertised is just not likely to have a lot of impact. There's not much moisture source available at the moment. And so whatever shower activity occurs is going to be brief and light. But we will see some of that occurring again overnight tonight and into the day tomorrow. Moisture totals will most likely not be much more than a couple tenths of an inch, and most of us will just see a trace amount of moisture. This disturbance will be in and out of the region so quickly that we won't really even know it is a pass through the region. Now, as we go on out beyond this time period, we do expect to see our weather continuing to be mostly favorable, a good opportunity for farmers to be in the fields, for travel to be mostly unlimited and uninhibited as we go forward through this next 7 to 10 day period. We will see other frontal boundaries cutting through the region once in a while, and a few spits and spats of moisture like that of tonight and tomorrow will take place, but we're not looking at anybody picking up enough precipitation to see a major setback in farming activity. Our temperatures will likely trend warmer as we go forward in time. We'll look for the afternoon highs here today, upper 50s and 60s, but it will be warmer as time moves forward. 60s and some 70s will occur tomorrow. We'll see 60s on Sunday and then back into the 60s and 70s for early next week. And we'll look for our nighttime low temperatures to run into the 40s and 50s. For the Red River Farm Network, I'm meteorologist Drew Lerner.
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21: This week's Ag Week cover story looks into one central Minnesota farmer's decision to start up a farm that didn't look like his neighbors. Surrounded by conventional row crops, he worked with a consultant to start up rotational grazing on his property. It started out with a small herd of beef and has grown into animals, now including 120 head of sheep, and he's getting more out of the ground than it was in its previous condition, a lot more. The farmer, Eric Blaha, is a consultant himself, so he understood the value of getting another grazing expert out on his operation to hear what he could try. He's working with the Sustainable Farming Association to get some thoughtful guidance out there, and it's put him years ahead thanks to that help. Help is often not something a lot of farmers ask for in this way, but it's worked out well for him. Blaha's move to more sustainable use of the land is not an isolated event. While SFA is working with more than 20 farmers right now, farmers across the country are more and more advancing sustainable practices that are helping them find profits and ensure long-term soil health is paying off without all the added inputs that can often add uncertainty to an operation's bottom line. You can learn more about what he did to find success and how you too might get some help from an expert on your operation in the next Ag Week.
2: 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Checking those markets, we have the Minneapolis wheat contract 2 cents higher for December, 698 3/4. Chicago wheat for March, 696 1/2, a half penny lower, and hard red winter wheat for the December contract dropping off 2 1/4 cents. New crop corn down 3, 499 1/4. New crop soybeans down a nickel at 1279. Canola futures November at 8.1620 Canadian, down 450. We have cattle futures lower. October live cattle down 35 cents. October feeder cattle down 365. October hogs 32 cents higher. And the Dow right now is up by 222 points. Checking the farm calendar, the 99th annual National FFA Convention and Expo coming to Indianapolis, Indiana. The dates October 21st through the 24th. We'll, of course, have coverage of the Blue Wave right here on the Red River Farm Network. Thanks for listening. Have a great day and a great weekend. 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
24: 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A Fergus Falls man has been charged with assaulting a corrections officer and attempting to escape from the Otter Tail County Detention Facility. Prosecutors say that on September 4th, an Otter Tail County corrections officer approached the cell of 23-year-old Cyrus Lee Olson to retrieve his meal tray. They asked him to hand over the tray per jail protocol, and he refused. When the officer went to retrieve the tray, court documents say Olson ran out of the cell naked, grabbing the officer's arms and pulling them to the side of the cell. The corrections officer attempted to grab him and hold him in place, and at one point hit their knee on the concrete floor. Olson reached for the door to the booking area as other officers arrived and took him to the ground. As investigators interviewed the corrections officer the next day, they were holding their knee with an ice pack and said that it was in pain from the incident. Investigators also spoke with Olson, who said that he was depressed and had been previously diagnosed with schizophrenia. He said he was trying to get away. When asked what he meant, Olson said, quote, "I tried to escape from jail," end quote. Olson has been charged with fourth-degree assault of a peace officer and attempted escape from custody and is scheduled to make his first court appearance Tuesday. He continues to face charges of attempted murder for a stabbing in Purim earlier this year. Park Region experienced a significant network outage on Tuesday that affected phone and internet service for some customers and video service for all customers. The outage occurred following scheduled maintenance on one of Park Region's two redundant core network routers. The maintenance involved manufacturer-recommended software updates and was intentionally performed on only one router so the second router could remain in service and maintain network redundancy. During the maintenance, the router being updated experienced a serious malfunction. As Park Region's network engineering team worked with the equipment manufacturer and outside engineering resources to address the issue, the remaining redundant router began experiencing problems of its own, resulting in the broader service disruption. Park Region says it immediately mobilized internal and external technical resources and brought replacement equipment into service. Services began returning at approximately 3 o'clock Tuesday afternoon, and all services were fully restored by approximately 9:30 that night. GM and CEO of Park Region, Dave Bickett, said, quote, "We know how much our customers depend on these services every day, and an outage of this duration is not acceptable to us. We sincerely apologize to our customers for the disruption. We are grateful for their patience and understanding, and I am extremely proud of our employees and technical partners who stayed focused on restoring service until the job was done," end quote. Park Region continues to work with the equipment manufacturer and outside engineering resources to fully understand the circumstances that caused both layers of network redundancy to be affected. The company is also evaluating options to add a third layer of redundancy to further protect customers from a similar service disruption in the future. The Fergus Falls Area Chamber of Commerce has released its official lineup of daily theme days for the upcoming Community Spirit Week, running from October 23rd through October 31st. The week-long celebration is designed to rally area businesses, employees, and residents together to showcase their local pride and creativity. The official Community Spirit Week theme schedule includes a Patriotic Day, Team Spirit Day, Mad for Plaid, Office Party Day, and Halloween costumes. Local businesses are also using the week to showcase creative fall window displays and offer special promotions. The Fergus Falls Area Chamber of Commerce is encouraging workplaces, storefronts, and community members in Fergus Falls to participate by dressing up and decorating their spaces. For KBRFRadio.com News, I'm Derek Sidian. 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
0: 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Mostly cloudy today with a chance of afternoon sprinkles and a high today of 60. Overnight, a low of 47. And for the weekend, mostly sunny with a high of 68 on Saturday, 62 for Sunday's high, and Monday, sunny and 64. And that's your weather from News Talk 1250 KBRF.
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27: The Markley, Van Camp, and Robbins Show. 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Scott Robbins is out. Has nothing to do with the Cubs.
28: Nope.
27: He was getting an award today.
28: Yes.
27: We'll be talking about it later and certainly having some fun with that tomorrow.
28: That's very insensitive and cruel.
27: No, we're going to have fun
28: and
27: highlight the incredible career of one Mr. Scott Robbins. Yes. We got an update out of Tennessee.
28: Yes. The Governor Bill Lee saying that there is a third-party investigation into the botched execution of that woman, Krista Pike. She survived two different doses, and that was a maximum, apparently, sitting there in the execution chamber for close to an hour.
27: Well, I've heard some people saying, why stop at two? I'm
28: right?
27: thinking probably because it's torture, but I...
28: Well, at the same time, I'm sorry, man, it may be insensitive, but...
27: I know.
28: There's people dropping dead from fentanyl overdoses all over the place. You can't, and that's on accident.
27: It's a strange thing that you can't complete this somehow, some way.
28: Right.
27: Anyway.
29: That investigation will be thorough, and it's going to take time. And therefore, the last scheduled execution for this year will not take place. Tennesseans deserve a justice system that's fair, that's consistent, that is faithfully administer. My responsibility is to uphold the sentences that Tennessee juries have handed down, even when it's difficult. And that is exactly what we intend to do.
27: Okay. The full investigation. And I suppose what? Not enough got in this person's system to kill him?
28: Right.
27: How?
28: Right.
27: Does that take an investigation that takes a long time? Maybe it does.
28: Well, yeah, they're wondering. They need to see, like, how long were the drugs on the shelf? Was there a lack of potency? I mean, yeah, looks like it. I just don't understand that. The whole, like, measuring out exact doses when you're killing somebody, when that's the goal, that's the end result that is required under law. That you're having to what, like, measure out in tablespoons? I don't know. You're not baking a cake. You're killing somebody.
27: Right. Yeah, you wouldn't want to OD. What?
28: Right.
27: Doesn't make sense. Tennessee law doesn't currently authorize a firing squad as a standard option.
28: Oh.
27: Okay. Why? Because, well...
28: That would be
27: it specifies lethal injection as the primary method. It does provide for electrocution as an alternative in certain circumstances. Mm-hmm. Okay. Is this some sort of anti-gun thing? I'm seriously trying to understand it.
28: Well,
27: because, listen, this is it's a small sample size. I get it. But so far, just in talking to a few people, it's like 7 out of 7. Your choice would be firing squad.
28: Yeah.
27: It's over. I don't get it.
28: Yeah, I don't know. I would say let's open it up to a poll, but because Scott is out today, if you want to message the show on Facebook, don't give Scott any context. Just message, I would like to die by click.
27: Oh, gosh. Don't do it for his heart. Oh, gosh.
28: Or I would, how about this? I would like to be executed, if it were my choice, by firing squad or lethal injection or whatever it is. Just no context provided. I just want him to come in the next day and be like, why are people telling me how they want to die?
1: Holy smokes, man.
28: I think the thing is with the lethal injection is that they try to say that's the more, like, humane thing. That's, you know, it's sanitizing for the state. Because killing somebody is an act of violence, and they don't want it to get messy. I think the death penalty should be on the table for the most heinous criminals and crimes committed. Absolutely. But this whole idea of trying to wash your hands and sanitize what that means leads to more problems than it solves.
27: All right, I'm asking AI right now, why not? Why not the firing squad?
28: Because it's messy.
27: Let's see.
28: It's brutal.
27: Has its own legal and practical concerns. Let's see if this makes sense.
28: Okay.
27: Potential reliability. A firing squad doesn't depend on obtaining specialized pharmaceutical drugs. His proponents argue that it could be more reliable than lethal injection. Well, yes, of course.
28: Yeah.
27: I wouldn't call that a concern. Potential speed. Death may occur quickly. May occur quickly. It better.
28: Right.
27: I mean,
28: well, how far out are you with a rifle? What are you, 10 yards maybe?
27: I would think, if you've seen pictures of them before, it's not any more than that.
28: Right. That's a pretty easy shot.
27: Seven people sitting around.
28: Yeah.
27: Although that doesn't guarantee every execution would proceed without complications. What, the gun jams or something?
28: Right. Well, you got six more.
27: That's temporary. Legal challenges. Tennessee would have to establish a protocol and defend it against constitutional challenges. Okay, and public perception. A firing squad is a visibly violent method, and lawmakers may be reluctant to bring it back.
28: Yep.
27: More so than this woman going, my arm is on fire, it's going to explode.
28: That's the thing. If you're saying something like the firing squad is off the table because it's too graphic, then really you're just making an argument against the death penalty.
27: Right.
28: Because if you think that, like, killing somebody with a needle versus killing somebody with a gun is substantively different, then you have a warped sense of what killing somebody is.
27: Yes, very much so. Okay. So that's the update there.
28: Robin's hot takes on...
27: Oh, gosh. We got all sorts of Robin stuff out of context. It's just funny.
28: Did you get the F-bombs out of that one at least?
27: Well, yeah, it was, and he didn't mean anything by it. It was someone with a certain condition, and you were trying to say the guy's got a disability, and he didn't believe it. He's like, that's not a disability, is it? And it was just funny the way that back and forth went.
28: Hot takes on people with disabilities.
6: Is that a disability?
28: Yes.
6: Is that covered? What's the disability?
28: I forget what the disease is actually called, but it
6: that is a disease?
28: It is actually like a genetic, yes.
6: Well.
28: Disorder. Yeah.
6: It should be a telethon then.
28: Golly.
27: It is. He's an award winner today, by the way, kids.
28: It's like a younger guy trying to explain to grandpa that some people have health and physical challenges.
27: Yes.
28: It's not their fault.
27: No, the guy's a total professional, though, and has been for years. It's just a certain condition, and Scott's like, what? That's a disease? It was just hilarious. Anyway, he won a Pioneer Award is what the award was today. And the thing that I think meant so much to him is it's not like he campaigned for it. Someone nominated him for it and then voted on, and he was receiving it. And hopefully, I'm not quite sure exactly what time that award was going on. I just knew he had to take the day off because it was happening during the show.
28: Yeah.
27: A couple of guys we know are there and hopefully recording the acceptance speech
28: Yes.
27: that we could certainly have fun with.
28: I,
27: And then
28: you think he's going to cry?
27: Our friends in Dallas, dude, that was the first thing they asked this morning. And I thought, no, he's not much. Like, yeah. If it was some sort of heartfelt thing between him and I'm going to shed the tear before he does.
28: Yeah, I think that's true.
27: And I think you would before he does.
28: Yeah, probably. It depends on what it is, but yeah, probably.
27: But if he does weep during it, man, that'll be incredible. We'll have to have fun with it.
28: If we don't get any audio of it from the event, then it'll go down and on the record as he cried like a baby.
27: Oh, there you go.
28: We just felt bad about playing it on the air because it was so blubbery. Like Adam Kinzinger, a super crier. Never seen the guy not cry.
27: He doesn't know that I was asked to narrate it. The award that's given to him. Like, talking about his entire career, how he went from here to here and all this stuff. So I think that will all be a surprise as he sees it. So,
28: maybe we'll see what happens.
27: I don't know.
28: Come on.
27: I don't know. There's a story out of Michigan. Nurse there has been charged. Did you even hear about this? I didn't see it in too many places. So, federally charged after prosecutors say she helped a Mexican national in ICE custody walk out of Trinity Health Ann Arbor Hospital and disappear. According to the criminal complaint, Chloe Renee Freeman got the guy from a CT scan room after he injured himself trying to flee ICE agents, removed his IV, and escorted him out through the ambulance bay. And you can see it on security video footage. She later told investigators she knew he was an ICE detainee subject to removal, but decided he was no longer, quote, in custody because agents were not standing with him in the room. She also said she opposed ICE family separation policies and knew she was going to set him free. And he has not been located since.
28: Oh, there you go.
27: She faces a federal misdemeanor for assisting the escape of a person under arrest, punishable up to a year in prison.
28: And you know what's so crazy is that in her peer group and probably among her colleagues, she's a hero.
27: Yeah, she's a fighter.
28: Yep.
27: Yeah, unbelievable. At the end of last hour, I had for Nimrods in the News the story out of Indianapolis where this 21-year-old woman, Tamia Staton, goes to this kid's store, Once Upon a Child. Looks like they do, like, clothes. People donate clothes or, I don't know. Go in there and shop for clothes. You can get paid to give clothes, whatever. She goes in there with a kid, and there's this little motorized car. The kid starts getting in the car, and they tell her it's against policy. You can't ride in the car.
28: Mm-hmm.
27: And she's like, all right. And then kid keeps going. They remind her. She pulls a gun out. The craziest thing to me was the local news affiliate, which is a Fox affiliate, that brings in the psychologist expert to talk about anger issues.
28: Well, that in the business, we call that enterprising, Jamie.
27: Oh, my gosh.
28: It's dazzling courage.
8: Later telling detectives, Staton reacted explosively, launching threats like, we can fight about it, we can get down, and I can use this, referencing a gun she pulled from her purse to point at employees.
9: Most times when someone reacts with a violent weapon or in anger, it typically isn't automatic like that.
8: Licensed mental health counselor Kimball Richardson explained people are often harmed.
27: By the way, Kimball, he's got his shirt and bow tie.
28: Oh, yeah.
27: With the jacket. Let's just say it doesn't look MAGA. Let's just say it that way. Okay?
8: Existing stress before something causes them to boil over violently. He shared advice for anyone who may suddenly find themselves on the other end of a volatile interaction.
27: Yes, tips.
9: When you're calm, or as calm as you can be in a situation, it tends to help another person who might be feeling out of control to be calmer. Let the person know, I'm listening to you. I don't want you to get hurt. I don't want to get hurt. Let's see what we can do to resolve this.
27: So a gangbanger pulls a gun on you, and that's the conversation you want to have with him at that time.
28: I love, too, that the on your side crew turns to what was his title, actually? Whatever he is, some sort of counselor, right?
27: Yes. Yeah.
28: whose expert opinion is most people don't bring out a gun at a toy and clothing store for children.
10: Exactly.
28: Well, no duh. I don't have a fancy degree, but I can tell you that.
10: But there's another part of it.
9: The problem's not feeling anger. The problem is what you do about it. And that's what we try to teach people is when you're starting to get upset,
10: defund the police and send these clowns out to a serious situation. Good luck with that.
28: All right.
10: Wow.

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0: All right. The Markley, Van Camp, and Robbins Show. Jamie Markley, David Van Camp, Scott Robbins out. He'll be back tomorrow. Now time for the five stories we're watching today.
1: One, two, three, four, five.
2: All right, number five. This came out of nowhere, but the DOJ is reviewing whether the special prosecutor's office that investigated the Watergate break-in committed misconduct. Are we going to have Richard Nixon be vindicated by history?
3: That'll be really interesting.
2: Yeah. Wow. Number four, Middle East crude exports have rebounded to 98% of their pre-war levels, reaching about 17.5 million barrels per day. Number three, the governor of Tennessee has ordered all state executions to be suspended, and he also launched an independent review after Krista Pike survived her execution attempt. Number two, a dual UK-Iranian national has now been arrested in the UK over that RAF Fairford incident last weekend.

0: And this is what Sonny had to say.
1: I don't understand how you can spend an entire trial arguing that she did it, but she is not criminally responsible because she was suffering from a psychotic episode and postpartum psychosis, and then turn around in front of the very same judge and say there's no evidence that she did it.
2: I'm not convinced she's not on TikTok.
1: I think that's just a terrible...
2: Yeah. No, that is on TikTok.
3: The lawyer regurgitated pretty much every talking point that was like...
2: That the TikTok...
3: Lighten it up on the top.
1: It feels very conspiracy theory and not grounded in the law, and I don't love this new position.
4: But you have to be crazy, let's face it, to kill your children.
1: Yeah.
4: You have to be mentally ill to do that.
0: I don't think she's arguing that.
5: No.
0: Is Joy on some other planet?
5: I think maybe the dementia is settling in finally.
0: But as far as Sonny Hostin, it's almost like, did she drink out of Fetterman's mug? Is she getting wiser?
5: Her side piece is a MAGA bro.
0: Oh my gosh. Okay, a couple of updates and more on Scott Robbins next.

0: Good afternoon. I'm Chloe Wadd with a market update here on the Red River Farm Network. Corn remains under pressure following this week's grain stocks report, while soybeans are finding a little bit more support. U.S. Commodities President Don Rose has the market outlook.
1: Well, you know, I think the big issue this week, the big elephant in the room was the stocks and all positions report that we had out this week towards the end of the week. And really, it was a negative one for corn,

0: the week. The south continues to trade about a $4 to $5 premium to the north, so we are seeing cattle move from the north to the south for just those obvious price difference reasons. The technicals continue to be a little bit on the negative side here.
1: Dow Jones up 202 points, while crude oil is down 96 cents, 91.91. 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
1: 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December Minneapolis, we up 1.5, 698.25. March Chicago down 0.25. December KC down 2.25. December corn red 4.5, 497.75. May corn down 5.25. November soy down 5.75, 1278.25. March soy down 6 cents. Canola up $2.10 Canadian. October live cattle down 45 cents to 218.85. October feeder cattle is down 225, 334.62. October lean hogs up 37 cents. 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

0: The Markley, Van Camp, and Robbins Show. Jamie Markley, David Van Camp, Scott Robbins. He's out today. He'll be back tomorrow. He was accepting his Pioneer Award for broadcasting. Years, decades of excellence.
1: Oh, yes.
0: More on that in just a sec. You got a news update?
1: Oh, I do. It's some leftover stuff from the Hispanic Heritage Month event at the White House that the president put on yesterday. And here's part of what he talked about, the successes of his administration.
2: I hated to do this to the Mexicans. We love the Mexicans, but the Gulf of Mexico is now the Gulf of America. Is that okay? There could be a few people in the room that don't love that one, but what the hell?
1: I like how also he described it in another part of that statement as another really cool thing we did. And I think that's true. I think that's how he views things like that.
0: Yeah.
1: Like, it's just kind of cool stuff that he can do.
0: Yes.
1: I can rename the Gulf of Mexico. Hell yeah, man. Let's do it.
0: He'll be talking about it years from now. You know, I did that, right? Yes, we remember.

0: remember, of course. He was also talking to some reporters today about what happened with that flight from Dubai to Tel Aviv. And it's miraculous that that wasn't a complete tragedy.
1: Yeah.
0: The way the pilot was able to open the door and then the attacker was subdued. But apparently there's some more info that he has. He's not ready to go with it, but he'll tell you kind of what it is.
2: Has anybody briefed you about whether or not the guy, the pilot of the Fly Dubai plane, is linked to Iran?
3: They're working on it right now, to be very open with us. I would say the answer, based on what I'm hearing, is yes, but we're working on it right now.
0: It's basically yes, but we're working on it. So linked to Iran.
1: Mm-hmm.
0: Which that would be also going along with the thwarted attack in the UK.
1: Yes. And I think you're probably going to see more of that. And I know there's a lot of people on edge right now. There was a plane that had to be diverted to Germany. I haven't seen any updates on that. But that was today, where it was another flight coming from the Middle East on its way to the UK, that there was some sort of mid-air emergency. And they had to ground it. And the first thing people think is, okay, here we go. Is this another one?
0: I know.
1: But I don't think it is, because I haven't seen, like I said, I haven't seen any updates on it.
0: Mm-hmm.
1: I'm certainly looking for it, if there is any. But, yeah. But that's just the world that we're in right now. Because I think Iran's getting desperate.
0: Yeah. Well, the thing is, if one of these succeeds, I think you are going to see the old fire and fury unlike you've seen before.
1: Yeah.
0: And I don't know, is that what they want? It can't be. Or is it?
1: I think it's sort of like go out in a blaze of glory.
0: Yeah. For some of those guys, you wonder if that's it, because then they would be killed as martyrs, and that's more to their glory. And that doesn't make sense to a whole lot of the world, but...
1: That's how they do it, man.
0: Yes. Speaking of the UK, don't have to get deep into this. I'll just kind of give you the highlights. Daily Wire had a piece. It was inside Britain's infrastructure of information control. And it's Orwellian. Let's just put it that way. And I think it's where we were going if Trump didn't win in 2024. Just with what information was able to be shared and the way they are controlling information now.
1: Mm-hmm.
0: It's frightening. Because if you get enough people in charge around the world that can really control the information, I mean, total civilizations are controlled.
1: Totally. And right now, America is the prize.
0: Yes.
1: Because
0: it's coming from all fronts. Yes. And that's the one thing where I'm a little surprised that the Trump administration hasn't been more of a crackdown on the TikToks of the world.
1: Mm-hmm.
0: Because in a lot of the algorithms... it's turning people against one another.
1: Yes.
0: By design.
1: Yeah, that Robbie Suave or Sove, however you say his name. I don't know if he still does a thing on the Hill, used to do.
0: Yeah.
1: He had an interesting insight. He's not wasn't complaining about it, but he said, you know, it's very interesting just looking at different platforms, because he's posted about the Cornell rape allegations.
0: Mm-hmm.
1: And he's skeptical, like a lot of people, trying to be fair about this and say, well, this, the pattern and the timeline does suggest that she was getting embarrassed because the word was getting out that she had been in this situation and put herself in this room.
0: Right.
1: And then it's like her friends are saying, well, you were sexually assaulted, even though the initial statement didn't really seem like that would be the case.
0: Mm-hmm.
1: And it, certainly in the days after this occurred, she did not, she was talking to the guys involved.
0: Right.
1: Which,
0: not your usual gang rape situation.
1: Right. And he said it's interesting because posting on X and even YouTube, you know, getting heated comments back and forth, some people support, some people don't, all that. He goes, but the shocking thing is on Instagram, that's where people are threatening to kill me. And he's not complaining, because that, especially if you're in the online space, that's part of it. You're going to deal with nuts. You're going to deal with crazy people. He just said it was very interesting how on that particular platform, that's where a lot of the craziness is coming out. So it's like, you know, Instagram and TikTok are radicalizing forces.
0: Wow.
1: As opposed to X, which, again, remember when they said, oh, it's just this right-wing hate machine early on when Elon Musk took over? And then it's, you know, you got universities crunching the numbers trying to prove that it's this right-wing haven, and it is the most politically balanced social media platform available.
0: Yes. By the way, how is Blue Sky doing? Because you were watching that for a while.
1: I was for a little while. I got banned.
0: Oh, yeah, that's right.
1: Like within a day.
0: but, and that's the left-wing one, if you're not following.
1: It
0: doesn't seem to have taken off the way they had hoped.
1: No, it's basically a lot of very, very angry liberals yelling at each other constantly. And it's kind of funny. The lesbian bar story that came out, it was so funny how many people were trying to say, oh, yeah, we're normal people. This is a crazy story because they like said it was racist and ableist that in 2026 a bar was going to have a mask optional night.
0: Right.
1: But man, the backlash to that was on. You need to talk about, or you need to talk to people who need to mask still. You need to talk to marginalized communities and all that stuff. Like, oh my goodness. Yeah, it's insufferable.
0: Wow.
1: That's why most of the libs who said, well, I'm going to Blue Sky, have crawled back to Twitter or X.
0: Well, and then you think about just in general, the smartphone.
1: Yeah.
0: And it's an incredible device in so many different ways. Mm-hmm. But people ask the question, are we better off with it than we were 20-some years ago without it? Mm. A tough one, isn't it?
1: For all the conveniences, I love having just an infinite number of songs available. I love being able to have audiobooks, GPS, and be able to make calls all on one device. But yeah, the social media stuff is, I don't know. I'm waiting for if there is a true backlash to social media. And I think it may happen with kids between the ages of like where my kids are and where your kids are, Jamie. So I'm talking about people in middle school right now and moving forward. I think that backlash may actually occur.
0: I just saw a piece today. Restaurants are doing no phone sections.
1: Yeah.
0: Which was like the incredible no smoking section in some restaurants.
1: I do wonder.
0: Like at Ponderosa in 1985.
1: I do wonder if you're eventually going to have Apple come out, because, you know, they're always just barely changing the iPhone and saying, it's this great thing.
0: Oh, yeah.
1: What if they have one where there is no access to, like, the App Store? And they say it's iPhone Basic, and you charge people, maybe, you know, by the time that they come around to that idea, it'll, you know, your average phone will be $2,000.
0: Right.
1: You say, hey, this one's going to be $1,500. You have the maps.
0: Yep.
1: You can listen to Apple Books.
0: Music.
1: But that's it. You can't download anything.
0: Our podcast,
1: of course. Yes.
0: Yeah.
1: iTunes podcast. Yeah.
0: And that's about it.
1: Yep.
0: Okay. This would usually be where Robbins has his trifecta, his big top three of the day, but he's getting an award today, Pioneer Award.
1: Mm-hmm.
0: I can play a little bit. They asked me to narrate part, and they give me a little script. And part of the timeline was wrong. They're like, well, do whatever you want with it. Mm-hmm. So I wrote a whole thing out that he didn't know today going into it, that it would be presented that way. Like as a sample, started about, I think, way back
4: when. I've been friends with Scott Robbins since we met backstage at a Van Halen concert in 1992. Now, at the time, he had been doing Top 40, the CHR format, for 13 years.
0: Okay, and they're showing pictures, like, of him, you know, sort of at that time, and then kind of going through, you know, the entire career. And his heart attacks in 2015, when, at the time, you were the program director at the station we're at, and also producing our show.
1: Yeah.
0: And our whole goal when he had the heart attacks was just keep the show on the air until he was able to get back. But because of memory issues, his voice, he had a trach for 6 months. He lost his voice, basically. And then doctor saying, we got to get used to the fact he may never be able to do this. And it was, you know, it was very difficult. And we kept rolling. But then he just kept improving over time. And then he was able to join the show again full time. In 2019. And so a part of that gets cut out. And I know I'm long-winded as it is. So I'm sure they had to shorten it. But, you know, part of that story, you know, for time's sake, I'm sure they had to take out. But then I think here's the way it wraps up.
4: Scott is without a doubt the most popular member of the show.
0: I did not put that past you to get approval, David, but I think you would agree with that.
1: I think that's true.
0: Yes, yeah. Of course.
4: People love Scott's willingness to say what so many people are thinking, his epic craft of storytelling, and just ability to make people laugh. Wherever Scott's open to mic, he's been a winner and certainly earned his place as a recipient of the Illinois Broadcasters Association's 2026 W. Russell Withers Jr. Downstate Broadcast Pioneer Award. Man, that's quite a title.
0: Isn't it?
4: If anybody deserves it, it is Scott Robbins. So congratulations to my radio partner, my friend, my brother, Mr. Scott Robbins.
0: So now we have a couple of people that are supposed to record his acceptance speech, and then there's bets on whether or not he's going to weep. And whether or not he was going to make a big announcement. And some people have speculated what that is. I can guarantee you it's not retirement.
1: Yeah.
0: And I don't know if it was sort of a coming out thing or...
5: I've got a vagina.
1: Oh, my goodness.
0: I have no idea exactly what he was going to do with that.
1: Why did I? You learn something new every day.
0: It's just crazy, man. It's just, you know, one of those things. I didn't know it. I had no idea.
1: Stop it. He's been in the closet all this time. Man.
0: Oh, gosh.
6: That's very insensitive and cruel.
0: Yeah, well, we got to have some fun, man. 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
10: Here's your forecast from News Talk 1250 KBRF. Mostly cloudy today with a chance of afternoon sprinkles and a high today of 60. Overnight, a low of 47. And for the weekend, mostly sunny with a high of 68 on Saturday, 62 for Sunday's high, and Monday, sunny and 64. That's your weather from News Talk 1250 KBRF.
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0: right. The Markley, Van Camp, and Robbins Show. Jamie Markley, David Van Camp. 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
2: Hey, Scott, what do you think? More or less, 2 runs, Cubs entire postseason.
0: Hey, knock it off.
2: Not even here to defend himself.
3: But he'll be back tomorrow. Baseball hates him.
2: Yeah. Oh, man. All right. News update. David Van Camp.
4: Well, I was going to send this to you for Nimrod's in the news, but I think it's a little bit too dark for it.
2: Oh, man.
4: 19-year-old Thomas Michelson is accused of sneaking onto a farm and trying to, well,
2: no,
4: make love to a Shetland pony named Cheeky.
2: Oh, no.
4: He has entered a guilty plea to a single charge of attempting to allow sexual penetration by a living animal. Now, the,
2: golly,
4: the framing
2: man.
4: On that, where it's by a living animal, that leaves me with more questions. Like, by a...
2: He's trying to be the receiver. Okay, I don't want to know.
4: Yeah,
2: I don't need to
4: that's,
2: know.
4: That's, yeah.
2: I don't need to know.
4: That's what was... What was occurring?
2: Wow.
4: The farmer provided an impact statement saying the crime had an impact in more than one respect on the
2: farm. Oh, no.
4: Oh, yeah.
2: What? Seriously, man. How deranged are you at that point?
4: Poor Cheeky.
2: Golly.
4: Mm.
2: I'm just going to get to regular Nimrods now. Yeah, that one might have been too dark. I think you're right about that. The one rule we have with Nimrods is nobody dead.
4: Yeah, but I don't know, man.
2: That's, yeah.
4: Trying to get a Shetland pony named Cheeky to make love to you is a...
2: Yeah.
4: Hmm.
2: That is beyond, man.
5: You're getting it right from the horse.
2: Okay, just let's move on.
6: When the going gets tough.
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9: I love the poorly educated.
2: All right. Nimrods in the News, we go to Philadelphia. Are we serious now? We're doing Attack by Cheesesteak?
4: What?
2: Yes, this really did happen. $5,000 reward offered right now. The owner of South Philly's Pat's King of Steaks, after one of his employees was attacked, customer threw a cheesesteak in his face. I saw the video. So the owner is talking about what happened to his guy that's been there for 47 years, Tom Francano. And they think this was some social media influencer that actually did this. Here's part of the story.
10: I was pretty pissed off, you know. I'm not used to getting a steak thrown in my face, you know. I mean, if you don't like the steak, I mean, be a little nicer about it, you know what I mean? Come back, you tell me. If something, I'll give you, get you another one.
11: Tom Vacano says he has no problem making a new sandwich. What he does have a problem with is this. Having one thrown in his face, this was around 5 o'clock yesterday. A customer ordered...
2: And I'm telling you what, man. They find this guy. Even though... He's been there 47 years, and he's older. He will kick that punk's butt.
4: Yeah.
2: And that's Nimrod's in the News.
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15: Breaking news this hour at Town Hall. I'm Bob Agnew in Washington. The U.S. is sending another aircraft carrier to the Middle East in its war with Iran. Reports say a Marine Expeditionary Unit and the USS Theodore Roosevelt are heading to that region, making this now the third aircraft carrier sent to Iran. President Trump says Iran needs to come to some decision soon or face the consequences.
16: President Trump says it's time for Iran to make a choice, accept a fair deal, or cease to exist. Today he told reporters more oil is flowing out of the Strait of Hormuz since even before the start of the war, with the U.S. Navy in full control of the waterway.
15: That is Chris Caraggio reporting. The Indian pilot stabbed in that dramatic mid-flight incident earlier this week says he couldn't let everybody else die on the plane. Mark Mayfield has more.
17: Smit Machar was the captain of a Fly Dubai passenger plane that was taking 174 people from Dubai to Israel earlier this week when he was stabbed in the cockpit by his co-pilot, who was subdued by passengers. Earlier today, Machar spoke from his hospital bed in a video call to Indian Prime Minister Narendra Modi, and said he kept fighting because he could not let everybody else die. Modi praised his bravery and said his presence of mind saved lives. I'm Mark Mayfield.
15: President Trump is now one of the few presidents ever to visit a tribal nation while in office. Here's Michael Krasner.
18: So you have to pretend I'm on the ticket.
19: Trump held a rally Thursday at the Choctaw Nation Event Center in southern Oklahoma, where he was getting his Republican followers pumped up for the midterm elections. He's now only the third president to visit the Choctaw Nation while in office, following Teddy Roosevelt and Barack Obama. The Choctaw Nation says the use of the venue was not a political endorsement, though Choctaw Chief Gary Batten was among the dignitaries in attendance. I'm Michael Kastner.
15: On Wall Street this hour, the Dow is up by 231 points, NASDAQ up by 310. You'll find more on these stories at townhall.com.
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15: Some 10 million Americans are not seeking treatment for high blood pressure despite being eligible to do so. Here's correspondent Keith Peters.
0: That's according to research from the American Heart Association and the American College of Cardiology. A cardiologist at Cleveland Clinic says hypertension may account for up to 300,000 deaths that could be prevented if one is able to get blood pressure under control. Symptoms may not be noticeable, so blood pressure screenings in childhood and adulthood should be done at checkups. Keith Peters reporting.
15: The U.S. economy created a surprisingly few and low number of jobs in the latest report, according to the government's data. It's out with its most watched report, the monthly jobs report, and it missed expectations this time around. The Bureau of Labor Statistics says 29,000 non-farm payroll jobs were created. They were expecting about 84,000. Breaking news at townhall.com. Kroger employees getting a new look.
21: New uniforms are rolling out across the grocery chain. Workers will wear T-shirts or polos, while managers will have button-down shirts or quarter-zip jackets. The outfits come in blue, red, or black, depending on the store division. Kroger says the changes were based on feedback from customers and employees who say the new look makes workers easier to spot. It's the company's first mandatory dress code change in a decade, affecting nearly 400,000 employees. John Scott reporting.
15: OpenAI has reportedly cut ties with three safety workers who reportedly shared company information and alleged shortcomings with an AI safety organization. That sparked a lot of debate about the future of AI and the direction it should go, whether or not it should be accelerated or scaled back. The Wall Street Journal says it's still not clear whether the unnamed researchers also shared their security concerns within the company. You'll find more on these stories at townhall.com.
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23: 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Mostly cloudy today with a chance of afternoon sprinkles and a high today of 60. Overnight, a low of 47. And for the weekend, mostly sunny with a high of 68 on Saturday, 62 for Sunday's high, and Monday, sunny and 64. That's your weather from News Talk 1250 KBRF.
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0: This is the Ox. Welcome to Hot Talk with the Ox, the Friday edition. In 2 hours, we're heading over to the Pioneer Place Theater downtown St. Cloud for Ox and Friends. Looking forward to a spirited conversation and a roundtable discussion of the week's biggest issues or just some random stuff. You just never know. And then heading on next door to 7 West Tap House, the official sponsor of Ox and Friends. Buy you a free drink if you're in the audience, whatever you want. The actual live audience, that is. And then, a lot of folks stay and have lunch on your own, but it's a good way to get together, meet some fellow Hot Talk with the Ox listeners. Great way to wrap up the week. First, Ox and Friends of October. Big month for us. Our top story today, Terrible Todd, is... I don't know, what do you guys want to talk about? This is one of those days I definitely have two big things to get to. Other than that, a plethora of leftovers from the week. Back to some of the conversations and obviously open lines. Really, in the truest sense of the word, I don't think, so often and on Fridays, I forget, but I'm pretty sure I didn't schedule any guests for today's show. Try to keep that open so that you have lots of opportunity for open lines. And that goes basically for the first 2 hours of Hot Talk with the Ox beginning now. The some updates on some ongoing stories. Hang on for that. I got two big things to get to here in just a second. But there's something that is freaking me out. And I thought of you, Terrible Todd. Did you hear the latest about cat food poison?
1: Oh, boy.
0: You heard about this? Like, all cat food has lead, arsenic, cadmium. What do they do? Are you aware of this? This is a study. Let's see. It's CNN had the story this morning. I was looking at it. I don't know that they list that on a list of ingredients, but who decides? I know. Let's put in lead and cadmium. Like, I don't really know where it comes from. Let's see here. The study. What study? A study from somebody tested that the 100 top-selling cat foods, which is fascinating because that means there are 100 top-selling cat foods. Like, do you go to the store, Terrible Todd, and go, I got 100 to choose from?
1: I just picked a random one, and it's been the same one since.
0: Is that so?
1: Yep.
0: So you do the same chow?
1: Yep.
0: All right. Cat seems to like it?
1: Yep.
0: Okay. So there are two cat stories in the news today, which is weird, and I don't usually go to this, but this is amazing. 99% of the samples, they found lead. 96% of the samples, cadmium. 94% arsenic. Across 62 brands. The story says those contaminants have been linked to a range of health problems, including kidney and bone damage and neurological effects. Well, yeah. This is fascinating to me. Like, this would frighten me. And I assume what? Just cat food? Like, so dog food doesn't have this? To reduce exposure... This is from the story. Experts recommend varying proteins, especially for seafood-loving cats, and choosing wet food over dry food for some reason. And they say don't be swayed by splashy claims about premium ingredients. Well, okay. So, you know, being raised in the time that I was raised, right, we were afraid of the ozone layer, the ozone hole. If you remember, that was the big thing. Existential threat, we're all going to die. Mom, you got to quit using Aquanet hairspray. This new fangled thing called cooking spray, Pam. Oh, you're depleting the ozone layer. No more of that. Cars. Don't drive. Ozone layer. The hole in the ozone is so big. It's like the state of Texas, and it's right overhead, and it's only going to get bigger. And by the time 1980 rolls around, we're all going to fry. It'd be like a Twilight Zone episode, which, by the way, premiered on this date years ago. And then killer bees? Remember the killer bees? There were movies made about this. What else was it? I'm trying to remember all of the fears. Well, Ozzy Osbourne, right? Don't listen to Ozzy Osbourne records. You'll kill yourself. All these things we're supposed to be afraid of. Democrats, Al Gore, the looming environmental threat. We're not supposed to be here. In fact, New York City, all coastal towns are supposed to be underwater by now. And no more dolphins, maybe? I don't know. Now, we have to be afraid of cat food. Like, wait a minute here. The latest thing to be afraid of. Just when you thought you were done being afraid of everything and that there was nothing you like, there was no more things you could be afraid of. Now we got to be afraid of cat food. Night, you're giving your cat lead, cadmium, arsenic. What in the world? Okay, so that's in the news. And the reason, Terrible Todd, I thought of you today is because there's a double whammy today. Let me flip over to this. Trust me, we'll get to the actual normal stories. But these are things you might not have been familiar with. And that is, let's see if I can get to this. We have, okay, go over here. Jacob Fry, if you've heard about, this is weird. It ties together, though. Bear with me here. I'll get to it here in a sec. You'll understand. Jacob Fry vetoed the Minneapolis City Council's rule, if you will, that driverless cars, okay, you could have driverless cars in Minneapolis, but they have to have a passenger. They have to have a certified monitor sitting in the car. Like, well, what's the point of an automated car then? And that's the one where, if you remember, I, on Hot Talk, on Outside the Box with the Ox, excuse me, said they've just created, right, the easiest job in the world, easier than the job to sit and watch the cameras to make sure nobody kills Jeffrey Epstein when he's in prison. Like, easier than that job. But now Jacob Fry says no. Says it doesn't make sense to have a driver in a driverless car. So he vetoed the measure. And it was a 7-6 vote, but that's not enough to override a mayoral veto. So he's pushing for the state to take the lead on autonomous vehicle regulation instead. Like, he doesn't want just the city to do it. Wants the state to do it. Okay, well, he's got a crazy city council. But get this. Of all the arguments against the, you know, like all the unions, you know, I don't know, whatever it is, right? The Uber people and stuff, like, wow, it's going to take our jobs. And so great. Okay, labor is coming to this saying, hey, wait a minute here. You're eliminating jobs by having these driverless cars, et cetera. Okay, we all understand that argument. Or I don't trust driverless cars. You know, I trust people for whatever reason. If you ever watch people driving, like, why would you trust a computer less than you'd trust the people driving around, which is getting, I mean, it's getting almost lawless out there in some cases. The other day it was nuts if you're driving around. And maybe it was just me noticing it wherever I was. But there's another reason to fear Waymo, driverless cars. I'm going to read, what is this, directly from what? I don't know where I'm getting, from NPR News, I think I'm getting this. This is a verbatim from Jason Chavez, who was one of the Minneapolis council members. Relating to council member Whiting's point about no one being killed, I will say cats have been killed. And cats have been killed by these autonomous vehicles, and I have a cat. I don't want my cat getting killed because of these autonomous vehicles. So to those cat lovers out there, just know these Waymo vehicles, see the autonomous vehicles, have killed cats, and that's unfair. I just watched the video sitting here from the dais. It was really hard to watch. Literally, cats being murdered by these vehicles, and that's wrong. So I just wanted to at least mention that. Driverless cars are hunting and killing cats.
1: Oh boy.
0: On the streets. Yet another reason to fear the autonomous cars. You're feeding your cats poison by allowing automated cars. You're basically infusing another predator into their lives, of which they might be unaware. And I have first time I'm hearing this argument. This is fascinating. Like, wait a minute here. Have you heard this?
1: Yeah.
0: Waymo cars hunt cats?
1: I saw the, yeah, there's actually a clip that's going around of him actually saying that.
0: Have you seen, so, okay, so you've heard this guy saying it.
1: Yep.
0: But anything, I mean, has this been a thing?
1: No, not that I know of.
0: What in the world? So, and, but hey, okay, are cars programmed to break for cats, squirrels, chipmunks? Dogs? Like, are they literally distinguishing? Is AI smart enough to distinguish between? That's okay. You don't have to break for this. It's just a cat, right? It's not a person. Are they programming in these things to say, yeah, in fact, accelerate. The less cats, the better, because then there'll be fewer things to get in the way of your driving. Do they accelerate to kill squirrels, chipmunks, whatever else runs out into the street? I had no idea. Like, I'm at a point where I'm kind of like, okay, this guy might have a point, but if there's a dude sitting in the car, what's the dude going to do? Like, you can just picture these guys in the driverless cars, right? They're on their phones. They're watching TikTok videos. Then all of a sudden, oh, there's a cat in the street and the car's not stopping. I'm going to slam on the brakes. Do other people, you ever hit, I've never hit a cat or a dog. I actually hit a golden retriever once with my motorcycle. Weirdest thing. I think it was okay. I barely lived through the situation, but other than that, I've never actually run over a cat or a dog. But
1: me either.
0: Thank God. But if these driverless cars can't distinguish between that, are they programmed to stop for cats or dogs? Like, what if the computer, what if, I don't know, Big Brother, or whoever it is that drives the cars, like, what if they're programmed, this AI is programmed to hate cats? Like, there's cat people and dog people. Maybe there's cat computers and dog computers. You got one Waymo car that's like, yeah, I'm a dog guy. I hate cats. So I'm going to accelerate and kill cats if they're in my way. But I'll stop for dogs, right? Or vice versa. Whole nother thing to think about. Your elected government hard at work. Had never heard that before. Fry is right on this, by the way. You can't just regulate this in the city because the way the law, the way their rule says, if a ride originates in Minneapolis, then that driverless car has to have a person in it. So if the driverless car is, say, drop somebody off in St. Paul, then the driver in the car could theoretically get out for the next ride. And then there'd have to be another driver getting back in if it originates in Minneapolis. That's the only way they can do it. So really confusing. And yet the city council is bent and determined to do this. Jacob Fry, the voice of reason, oddly. Yeah, let the state deal with this. So there's the latest. Couple cat stories, Terrible Todd. I thought, you know what? I want to talk about that heroic pilot on the Fly Dubai flight. And guess the latest developments with this Tennessee chick that they couldn't kill? Have you heard the... There's a development that I did not see coming. She's still alive, I guess. Hear that next on Hot Talk with the Ox.
2: 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Mostly cloudy today with a chance of afternoon sprinkles and a high today of 60. Overnight, a low of 47. And for the weekend, mostly sunny with a high of 68 on Saturday, 62 for Sunday's high. And Monday, sunny and 64. That's your weather from News Talk 1250 KBRF.
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11: Top shut down on another day of trading. Here is Friday's closing market minutes. Starting things off in corn for December, down 4.5. March down 5.25. May down 5.25 as well. Soybeans for November down 5.75. January down 6.25. March down 6 cents. Soybean meal for December down 5.80. January down 5.50. March down 5.80. Chicago wheat for December up 0.25. March down 0.25. May unchanged. Hard red winter wheat for December down 2.25. March down 3 cents. Hard red spring wheat for December up 3.5. So is March. Minneapolis spring wheat for December up 1.25. March down 0.75. Live cattle for October down 45 cents. December down 170. February down 230. April down 260. Feeders for October down 425. November down 520. January down to 515. March down 485. Lean hogs for October 37.5 cents higher. December up 120. February up 157.5. That's Friday's closing numbers.
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0: This time of year, a farm cat will climb up into your engine bay to warm up. Yeah. Says a texter.
1: Just saw a video yesterday of a mechanic getting a cat that was stuck in a car.
0: Oh, boy.
1: Yep.
0: So now we have to hate farmers and people who drive cars, as well as driverless vehicles, because they're all killing cats. Yeah. Remember that now, flashback from a child, the neighbor's cat. Oh, I felt so bad. The neighbor's across the street. He starts up his car. Whatever happened, I don't know what happened or how the dude knew, but he had to go across the street with the neighbor's dead cat and say, hey, I started up my car and killed the cat. Terrible. But yeah, that's a frightening thing. Yeah, so how many cats die from people starting up engines where the cat's been inside of them warming up compared to getting killed by driverless autonomous Waymo cars? I mean, really? All right. 320-251-1990 on the Boulder Tap Owl studio or text line. Couple of things coming up. The Renee Good thing, if you've seen this. Again, there's a lesson to be learned from the Renee Good, Alex Preddy killings, and it's not the lesson that is being mainstreamed by the media. Get to that. We'll remind, if you need reminding of that, that's coming up. Also open lines, of course, 320-251-1990, and the amazing new potential revelation from this botched killing, essentially, death penalty execution in Tennessee. Really weird, a potential ramification of this. Just like, what? Maybe you've heard about this. Maybe it's not that big of a deal, but I think it is. I hadn't heard anybody say this before. So that's coming up. But first, on Hot Talk with the Ox, heroes among us, ladies and gentlemen, don't waste this opportunity to celebrate the heroics in that Fly Dubai flight. The not only the pilot, but the plumber. Have you heard the latest from the plumber? This is a tweet from, or a whatever, an ex post from some Hebrew something or other. I can't read the text, but somehow it's translated into: the Israeli plumber who helped stop the attacker aboard the Dubai to Israel flight had a personal message for Donald Trump when he met with Israel Prime Minister Benjamin Netanyahu. Quote, tell Trump that I love him. Yaniv Hayun said so in Hebrew. Netanyahu met with Hayun and other flight heroes in his office, hearing their accounts of confronting the attacker, helping to save the aircraft. The entire world sees Israeli heroism, says Netanyahu. And then says, you will light a torch of civilian heroism on Independence Day. Cool. Netanyahu praised their courage, resourcefulness, and faith, crediting them with preventing a grave disaster and saving lives. What a thing. Really, really cool. And the pilot, right? The pilot's talking about, like, yeah, I was fighting for my own life, but I was also fighting for all the passengers' lives. Everything he could do to open that cockpit door changed everything. And now, we didn't talk a lot about this yesterday, but one of the neat questions, of course, was, how did you know to jump in the seat and pull the yoke back and save the plane? He goes, well, I watch a lot of air disasters. I forget what the name of it is. I watch all those things. I've watched hundreds of those, or 100 episodes of that, probably. I don't know why. What is it about that? Doesn't make me afraid to fly. But these air crash disaster investigations, whatever the name of the show is, there's a couple of them. And somebody was saying, well, what would you do? I would do that. I feel like I could do it in a minute. Of course, I felt that way, too, after watching some of the, you know, hijacking flights and whatever from the 70s, you know, the where they put the, you know, the rando either flight attendant or some passengers. Okay, they're on the ground. You got, you know, Lloyd Bridges or whoever it is, you know, on the ground telling the guy, okay, take that. See the control on your right. You know, take that and push it forward, whatever. Like, I think we've all watched enough of that stuff. I feel like, in the situation, I couldn't land the plane, but I think I could at least get it out of a dive. Right? I think I would do that. And this guy says, yeah, I watch these shows. And then there were two pilots on the plane that came up, said, okay, we'll take it from here. Like, wow, amazing. So, yeah, celebrate the heroism. We don't know. I haven't seen a story, if you're ahead of me on this one, of the exact motivation of this attacker. So I don't know. I mean, do we know for sure? They're trying to, you know, they think he might be linked to Iran. Trump says if we get a link to Iran with this guy, we're going to kick some, you know what. Whatever that means exactly, I'm not sure. But pretty fascinating. I can't say enough about celebrating the heroism. We don't get a lot of these good news stories. Take it for what it is and just say, yeah, the good guys won this one. Fabulous. And hopefully it would inspire others to be on guard, on the lookout, and you know, poised and ready to do similar things if presented with that situation, God forbid. Coming up on Hot Talk with the Ox, a development in the botched Tennessee execution of a convicted murderer. Weirdest thing ever. More talk about El Nino, by the way. The what it's called, I forget now, like enhanced El Nino or super El Nino, whatever it's called. So that's in the news today. Renee Good's partner said something or other. And I'll try to be respectful when we cover that conversation. And then this one, I got a story just for Trucker Bob. You might find it interesting, too. It's a short story. I don't usually personalize things like this, but I do have a story out of the Axios story this morning that goes right to Trucker Bob. We'll squeeze that in next on Hot Talk with the Ox.
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3: With SRN News, I'm Bob Agnew in Washington. The U.S. is sending another aircraft carrier to the Middle East. That will make a total of three in the region as U.S. continues its war against Iran. President Trump, meanwhile, is warning the Iranian regime that it is time now to make some very important decisions or face the consequences. Also at SRNNews.com, the president set to rally Republican voters in Alabama today as part of his tour touting the economy ahead of the midterms. The visit comes as local officials break ground on Mobile's new $4 billion bridge project, and tomorrow the president will be in Ohio on behalf of GOP candidates there. Lawyers for Tennessee death row inmate Krista Pike say she was unconscious and on a ventilator as of last night. That came after the failed attempt to execute her earlier in the week. Tennessee Governor Bill Lee is pausing all executions in that state for the rest of 2026. More on these stories at srnnews.com.
4: Recent TV commercial, you may have seen my mother talking very favorably about her decision to switch from Big Wireless to Pure Talk. For the record, that really is my mother, and she really is delighted with Pure Talk, and she's not alone. In fact, in a recent survey of 120,000 wireless customers, Pure Talk was the only wireless company in the country to get 5 out of 5 stars in every category.

0: Ottertail County Corrections Officer approached the cell of 23-year-old Cyrus Lee Olson to retrieve his meal tray. When the officer went to grab the tray, court documents say Olson ran out of the cell, grabbing the officer's arms and pulling them to the side of the cell. The corrections officer attempted to grab him and hold him in place, and at one point hit their knee on the concrete floor. Olson reached for the door to the booking area as other officers arrived and took him to the ground. As investigators interviewed the corrections officer the next day, they were holding their knee with an ice pack and said that it was in pain from the incident. Investigators also spoke with Olson, who said that he was trying to get away. When asked what he meant, Olson said, quote, "I tried to escape from jail," end quote. Olson has been charged with fourth-degree assault of a peace officer and attempted escape from custody and is scheduled to make his first court appearance Tuesday. He continues to face charges of attempted murder for a stabbing in Purim earlier this year. Park Region experienced a significant network outage on Tuesday that affected phone and internet service for some customers and video service for all customers. The outage occurred following scheduled maintenance on one of Park Region's two redundant core network routers. The maintenance involved manufacturer-recommended software updates and was intentionally performed on only one router so the second router could remain in service and maintain network redundancy. During the maintenance, the router being updated experienced a serious malfunction. As Park Region's network engineering team worked with the equipment manufacturer and outside engineering resources to address the issue, the remaining redundant router began experiencing problems of its own, resulting in the broader service disruption. Park Region says it immediately mobilized internal and external technical resources and brought replacement equipment into service. Services began returning at approximately 3 o'clock Tuesday afternoon, and all services were fully restored by approximately 9:30 that night. GM and CEO of Park Region, Dave Bickett, said, quote, "We know how much our customers depend on these services every day, and an outage of this duration is not acceptable to us. We sincerely apologize to our customers for the disruption. We are grateful for their patience and understanding, and I am extremely proud of our employees and technical partners who stayed focused on restoring service until the job was done," end quote. Park Region continues to work with the equipment manufacturer and outside engineering resources to fully understand the circumstances that caused both layers of network redundancy to be affected. The company is also evaluating options to add a third layer of redundancy to further protect customers from a similar service disruption in the future. For KBRFradio.com News, I'm Derek Sidian. 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
1: Here's your forecast from News Talk 1250 KBRF. Mostly cloudy today with a chance of afternoon sprinkles and a high today of 60. Overnight, a low of 47. And for the weekend, mostly sunny with a high of 68 on Saturday, 62 for Sunday's high, and Monday, sunny and 64. That's your weather from News Talk 1250 KBRF.
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This is the Ox. Welcome to Hot Talk with the Ox, the Friday edition, first Friday of October. Oh boy, oh boy, oh boy. Call if you like. We have open lines 320-251-1990 on the Boulder Tap House studio or text line. Always prioritize the phone calls. Also coming up half hour away, First Fuel Friday for our KNSI listeners. You have a chance at $25 in gas at First Fuel Bank. Yeah. Use that right now, right? The conversation about cat food earlier has prompted

0: true servant. He keeps serving even when he's not on the air. Steve Gottwalt listening in, apparently, talking about the cat food story. Heavy metals, like this is on the Boulder Tap House text line. So this is somehow off the top of his head, or maybe he did a AI search and just copied and pasted. I don't know. But he said heavy metals like lead, cadmium, and arsenic are also present in human foods, largely for the same reason they appear in pet food. They're naturally occurring elements in the Earth's crust, absorbed by crops from soil and water, or accumulated through decades of industrial fallout and legacy agricultural practices like historical lead-based pesticides. So this fear and alarm for cats is ridiculous. Ooh, them is fighting words, terrible Todd. Hell with cats. What about us? All right. That's fair. I don't know what we're eating either, right? Isn't that where RFK Jr. is going to try to save us from eating road tar every time we dip our tortilla chip in that liquid cheese that's not actually cheese? Uh-huh. I don't know. And eating less fluorescent colored Cheetos? Right. Fair, though. I mean, it's kind of weird to think they're eating this stuff. That is one of the toughest things, isn't it, though, when you start reading about what's in the food and everything? It's sort of like you don't want to breathe. You don't want to eat anything. One of the things, you know, the thing that's probably worse than eating food with lead, cadmium, and arsenic in it is not eating any food at all. That would be my thought. Like, if you want to die, I'd rather die in 80 years eating lead, cadmium, and arsenic than in, like, a month by not eating any food. I mean, what are the options, really? So what's a guy to do? 320-251-1990. Okay, I'm torn, terrible Todd. I really want to get to this this Tennessee execution story, but I do have something that popped up, and I thought, you know what? This needs to be talked about. So I'll get to it quickly for a friend, for a fellow Hot Talk with the Ox listener, your buddy. This goes out to Trucker Bob. It's a short story. By the way, there was a group at Oxen Friends last Friday that came there, not only to see us, but also they were really excited to meet Trucker Bob. So they were sad that he wasn't there. I'm not sure if he's going to be there today or not. He tends to frequent it. But this is for you, sir. The Massachusetts Bay Transportation Authority thinks one way to stop pigeons from pooping all over its property is to have trained birds of prey ready to swoop in and regulate. The MBTA, Massachusetts Bay Transportation Authority, or the T, as they call it, is asking falconry companies how raptors could help keep birds out of a system with more than 200 rapid transit and commuter rail stations. The T's current defenses against the winged rats are mostly just netting and spikes. A pigeon trapping pilot program has launched. Natural predators. Trucker Bob, have you thought of that? Train yourself a falcon. Or whatever. There you go. You know how people build bat houses in their yards so that they encourage bats to, A, not live in their attics, but live in the bat houses, and they go and kill tons of mosquitoes and keep bug control under wraps? Well, how about putting like a falcon house in your backyard? And then I don't know how you train a falcon. It's like, do you like catch a couple of pigeons and stake them to the ground? And then, you know, sick the falcons on them just so they get like the first taste of pigeon? There you have it. Who would have thought? 320-251-1990 on the Boulder Tap House studio or text line. Obviously, prioritizing your calls always. Do get a couple of text messages here as well. I'm hearing that Trucker Bob will be on location today. Will he be? He's on the phone with us now. Hello. Hi, Trucker Bob.
1: I wonder if I can get John Hergis, because I'm a member of the Falcon Bank, to hang around on the rooftop with a big net. So I'm going to suggest that to him next time I see him.
0: Yeah, do that. No.
1: And another thing that works really well, I have a silencer on my...
0: Yeah.
1: Okay. See ya later on in the day.
0: Oh, good. All right. Hope to see you there. Thank you.
1: Bye.
0: Yeah, thought of you. I'm thinking of you whenever I hear about pigeons. All right, that's an issue. By the way, the years ago, and this is classic, I think it's classic St. Cloud, the pigeons were so bad downtown, and the power lines, there's power lines that go like over the alleyways, and the pigeons would hang out on the power lines, and the alleys were so soiled and nasty, and you walk down the alley, and like they'd, you know, they'd play you, like they'd lead you, like they knew the speed of your gait, and then they'd, you know, lay one down on you. And so they put up these spike strips. If you've seen these, they're like really kind of spiky strips to keep the pigeons from resting, roosting, if you will, on the power lines across that go across the alleys. Well, of course, that was 25 years ago. So now they've all deteriorated and they're falling down in pieces onto the alleyway. And I mean, I'm sorry, but talk about road hazards. Might as well just throw a whole carton of, you know, nails or something out there. Like, give me a break. So, like, they put them up and then forget about it. I think it helped, but now they're deteriorating. And there's the, so if you ever see these plastic spike strips all over the ground downtown, that's what it is. You wouldn't want to maintain anything. Daryl, welcome to Hot Talk with the Ox on the Boulder Tap House studio line.
2: Hey, Ox. Hey, we had pigeon problem for quite a while at our house, but quite often I'd come outside and there'd be feathers all over the place, and I knew either a falcon or a hawk stopped by to have a snack.
0: Okay.
2: So they ate quite a bit, and it's just natural. They love to eat them.
0: So did it?
2: So finally, the pigeons just left finally.
0: I was going to say, right, so it's not that they all necessarily got killed. It's that they caught on, like, hey, we can move on here to a less oppressive place.
2: They found out where their snacks were going to be, so mm-hmm. they changed places to go roost or whatever the pigeons did.
0: Moving on.
2: So it was awesome.
0: All right.
2: Because I hated the pigeons. They just poop all over everything.
0: Yeah. They are notorious that way. All right, thanks, Daryl. Appreciate that.
2: Okay,
0: so
2: have a good one.
0: It happens, thank you. So they're doing it intentionally in Massachusetts for this. Pretty cool. So I mean, is this a new market? Somebody says that RFK Jr. is a trained falconist or falconer.
3: Huh.
0: Didn't know that.
3: Didn't know that
0: and
3: either.
0: Falconry isn't just about falcons. It's about, like, birds of prey. I learned that at the Renaissance Festival. But yeah, big fan of the falcon. What's going to keep the falcons from crapping all over the place? I'm guessing a substantially larger amount. You know, what is this? Like, have you ever been bombed by a, like, have you ever had a big, like, patch of something hit you on the face and you look up and it's a hawk or an eagle flying over? You don't really see that. Do they hold it and, like, go to a special place and do it? Never really thought about it. If you look on the ground and go, oh, there's a patch of eagle poop. Is that a thing? Never occurred to me. But, oh, you know where the pigeons have been. Lenny, thanks for holding. Welcome to Hot Talk with the Ox on the Boulder Tap House studio line.
4: Two quick things before I get to why I call. How are people going to react when a falcon diving for a pigeon is taken out by a train? Second thing,
0: yes!
4: How does RFK?
0: Great question on that, by the way. Yes, I wondered about that. So you want more bogeys in the air getting in the way. I don't know.
4: Yeah, and how does RFK keep the road car off the roadkill that he picks up? if you saw, I'm sure you did, you guys probably talked about it. I didn't listen. Trump's big announcement about the steel mill going to Iowa.
0: Yeah.
4: Going to create 5,000 to 6,000 construction jobs and about 1,700 permanent Iowa jobs. Sounds fantastic. There was a news story yesterday where Howard Lutnick was saying that I think this deal is done. This deal is done. They've already worked it out. That's why we're all together with the president. The president doesn't bring people together unless it's a done deal. You guys already know that. Trump jumped in and said they're already building. Remember Foxconn in Wisconsin?
0: Yeah, somebody else was covering that, where that was that was even a bigger project, right? And they celebrated it and everything, and then nothing happened.
4: Yep, it was like $10 billion or $30 billion, 17,000 jobs, 2017. Trump and Scott Walker, the governor of Wisconsin at the time, came together. The citizens of Wisconsin paid over $1 billion to purchase the land and to build roads and improve sewers, and everything else fell flat on its face. They ended up using a couple of the buildings. They didn't build all the buildings. They ended up using a couple of the buildings for storage, and they started producing masks during the COVID epidemic. A local TV station out of the Quad Cities, out of Davenport, did an investigation after Trump was talking about the steel plant. And Channel 6 has reported that there is absolutely no county land records that found major property purchases for a steel mill. There have been no permits taken out. Company officials that they've spoke with said they have no details about the plans, and they also admit they've filed no permits. The financial side isn't settled, and the Iowa legislature is supposed to meet today in a special session to debate incentives, and they have a memorandum of understanding. Memorandum of understanding. Let me think. Where does that? Oh wait,
0: MOA.
4: Didn't we have an MOA with Iran that we won the war after the first day?
0: Mm-hmm.
4: So for Trump to pipe up and say they're already building, I would really like to know how you're building when no property's been purchased, no permits been filed, no money's been spent, and the state has not authorized it yet. They're meeting today to discuss financial incentives.
0: Fair criticism. I saw that too, and I saw some sort of a story on that. And of course, the therefore for this is therefore we need to vote Democrats in because they're going to be so much better.
4: No, not at all. And you know, I get tired of, and I'm not criticizing you.
0: That's okay.
4: But I get tired of people when I say something and people say, "So you wanted Kamala Harris?"
0: Yeah.
4: No, I didn't want Kamala Harris. There were how many? 15 other Republicans that were running in the primary that would have been better than anybody else. It's not a binary choice. So, you know,
0: well,
4: I mean,
0: the good news
4: would
0: is,
4: I like to see?
0: Yeah, the good news is, you know, we got 2 years of this, and that's and then he'll be gone. So you won't have to vote for him again.
4: No. So I don't know. But for the people who are jumping up and down about the steel mill, oh, this is fantastic.
0: Yep.
4: I'd hold your breath and I'd think about Foxconn.
0: Thanks, Lenny. Yep, good perspective. This is one of those things where we're just kind of used to it with Trump. He gets out ahead of things. He gets all excited. I don't know what's going to happen. One of the big criticisms, if you remember, this was from last Friday, I think, on Oxen Friends. Did we cover this? Somebody brought it to my attention about this, and the angle was, here we have the steel here, the iron ore in Minnesota. And, of course, there's no chance that we'd be able to put something together like that for Minnesota. I just saw something yesterday about this, and I can't cite the source. I was listening to it, I think, and I don't even know what I was listening to, but they were basically saying that probably MSNBC. Donald Trump hates Tim Walz, so he purposely, you know, threw Minnesota under the bus for this steel processing plant, purposely put it in Iowa just to give the finger to Tim Walz. Who knows? Maybe. We have a very unique fella in the White House. It will be an era that will end in 2 years and a few months, and who knows where we go from here. But, yeah, fair enough. 320-251-1990 on the Boulder Tap House studio or text line. Coming up on Hot Talk with the Ox, this is – oh, by the way, also, this death penalty thing, Axios or CNN or somebody, I've got a full chart of how – each state handles killing people. Some don't have the death penalty, some do. And the ones who do, the different ways that their method of killing people is. And it's almost like, I feel like it's almost a medieval chart. But we'll get to that here in a second. And the latest from that, if you haven't heard, what looks like was going to be a full court press on this deal for this now still, I believe, alive convicted murderer. And what could happen as a result of two failed attempts to kill her with the needle next on Hot Talk with the Ox.
3: 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Mostly cloudy today with a chance of afternoon sprinkles and a high today of 60. Overnight, a low of 47. And for the weekend, mostly sunny with a high of 68 on Saturday, 62 for Sunday's high. And Monday, sunny and 64. That's your weather from News Talk 1250 KBRF.
5: 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The 210 I-94 ramp is now functioning as a roundabout, and there are temporary lanes to connect the new alignment with the old one. 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

0: As I pray for divine guidance on this next topic on Hot Talk with the Ox, I think I'll be okay. Maybe you've paid attention to this Krista Pike thing in Tennessee. Did we know about this? Was this like a big story? I forget.
1: Yesterday it was all over.
0: Oh, No. I mean back in 1995.
1: Oh.
0: Back in 30, 40 years ago, whenever it is that she was, 30 years ago, I guess, when she was convicted. She and a couple people involved in this thing, and they killed this gal. And they were saying that she had been sexually abused and abused as a child, and so she should have had, you know, not the insanity defense, but, you know, extenuating circumstances as to why she was homicidal and this and that. And they said no. So, I mean, she gets the death penalty. Now she's 50. And they gave her the needle, and she didn't die. How do they know she wasn't dead? They heard her snoring. She's behind a curtain, I guess, or something, and the people that were in the room. So she's crashed out to the point of snoring. So here's the deal. Her lawyers filed an emergency motion with the Tennessee Supreme Court to immediately halt and stay the execution, noting that she was in unnecessary agony and arguing that putting her through another attempted execution violated her right to be put to death without cruel and unusual punishment. Well, again, this is where I ask for divine guidance, because I mean, if you're getting the sleeping drug and you're snoring and you didn't die, it's not like they keep shooting you and you're bleeding a lot, but you're still alive. I mean, it's not that. So now they're saying, and this is looking good, like this might happen, the governor might commute her sentence. They're asking for it. Might say, you know, in light of this, tell you what, we'll commute your sentence. Wow. So I'm not sure what that means. If they're going to release her, this could get her out of prison. If she lives somehow, I don't know what the permanency of this, of what the effects of these drugs go, but what an interesting turn of events. It's horrifying. Coming up on Hot Talk with the Ox, so how do other states kill people? Interesting chart, and it varies. It's all over the board. But man, if you can't come up with a lethal drug to kill somebody, I don't know. That coming up, but not before First Fuel Friday for our KNSI listeners. Your chance at free gas at First Fuel Bank next, kicking off hour two of Hot Talk with the Ox.
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4: When Tim Walz lost billions of taxpayer dollars to fraud and abuse, Minnesota needed leaders willing to speak up and take action. Senator Jordan Rasmussen went to work. He called out fraud, demanded accountability, and took action to protect your money. Jordan Rasmussen has a record of standing up for taxpayers, but he knows the job isn't finished. Re-elect Senator Jordan Rasmussen, recognized as one of Minnesota's most effective legislators, paid for by the Volunteers for Rasmussen Committee.
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8: Hey. breaking news this hour at Town Hall. I'm Bob Agnew in Washington. Israel's Prime Minister Benjamin Netanyahu says the co-pilot who's accused of trying to take over a fly-Dubai flight to Israel as a terrorist attack this week had undergone Islamist radical indoctrination.
9: Netanyahu said Israeli investigators uncovered the information while examining the Omani national accused of attacking the plane's captain during Wednesday's flight from Dubai. Passengers and crew subdued the suspect before the plane carrying 174 people landed safely in Saudi Arabia. United Arab Emirates is investigating possible terrorist intent, with Israel expected to participate. I'm Mark Mayfield.
8: The U.S. economy created far fewer jobs than expected in September. That points to a surprising soft spot in the labor market. The Bureau of Labor Statistics says 29,000 non-farm payroll jobs were created in September. That's down from the 162,000 seen back in August. President Trump says, despite what the press may be reporting, he is invested in the upcoming midterms.
10: He says, oh, I don't know. Trump really, his heart isn't in it. My heart's in it. I would be home right now if my heart. My heart is in it.
8: There has been an increase in illegal immigration attempts at the Texas border with Mexico of late.
11: Luckily, our agents and our Texas law enforcement officers were there, and they were able to push them back.
8: That's Hector Garza with the National Border Patrol Council. Healthcare providers in Colorado urging women not to put off their mammograms as Breast Cancer Awareness Month gets underway.
12: The earlier you catch it, the better prognosis you may have. 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
8: More U.S. forces are on their way to the Middle East.
13: Reports say a Marine Expeditionary Unit and the USS Theodore Roosevelt are headed to the region, which would bring the total number of carriers in the area to three. The news comes as President Trump said it's time for Iran to make a choice.
8: That is correspondent Tammy Trujillo at the close on Wall Street. The Dow up 250 points. More at townhall.com.
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8: A Massachusetts man has been charged with cyber-stalking podcaster Katie Miller.
16: A Massachusetts man is under arrest for cyber-stalking conservative podcaster Katie Miller, the wife of White House Deputy Chief of Staff Stephen Miller. Prosecutors allege that 41-year-old John Anthony Poirier III repeatedly called and texted her for weeks. He was indicted on one count of cyberstalking over what prosecutors called a weeks-long harassment campaign between August and September, sending threatening messages and several vulgar voicemails to both the Millers and Katie Miller's parents. He pleaded not guilty to the felony charge in an initial court appearance. Bernie Bennett reporting.
8: The often-challenged ICE detention policy is on its way to the Supreme Court. Justices have agreed to hear the case during their next term, which opens next week. At issue is the administration's interpretation of a policy that does give ICE the right to detain immigrants with roots in the U.S. instead of just recent border crossers. Breaking news at townhall.com. A sports performance psychologist is highlighting the negative mental health impact of pushing children too hard when it comes to youth sports.
17: Dr. Joseph Glasso at Baker Street Behavioral Health says his practice is seeing an increase in families seeking help for their children, feeling stress and anxiety over the pressure to perform well.
18: Because they're so invested in these sports that they're just overwhelmed. Their bodies, their minds are overwhelmed, and they're having trouble keeping up with things that they need to do in their daily lives.
17: He says the business of youth sports is getting pushed to younger ages. Glasso says if a child is not having fun, it's either too much or the wrong sport. And he says if your child is not growing as an athlete or being a good teammate, that's also a sign it's too much. I'm Scott Pringle.
8: President Trump is urging supporters to come out to vote in November. He spoke on Thursday at a campaign rally in Durant, Oklahoma, as part of a broader tour touting his economy ahead of the upcoming midterms. You'll find more of these stories at Town Hall.
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20: Here's your forecast for Newstalk 1250 KBRF as we go through. Tonight, seeing mostly cloudy skies, down to 48 for our low. Saturday, we will hit 68 for our high, sunny with some isolated showers in the afternoon. 45 for Saturday night's low, nice and sunny, 63 by Sunday. 43 for Sunday night's low, Monday up around 65 and sunny, 73 sunny on Tuesday. That is a look at your forecast on Newstalk 1250 KPRF. Depend on it.
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0: Oddly, the conversation continues around the death penalty and various states and how they kill people. Really interesting chart here on this. I didn't know any of this stuff. This is amazing. There are states that not only have their method of how they execute people, but also a secondary method. So, like, if the first one doesn't work, they have a secondary method. We'll get to that here in just a few moments. But before we do that, oh, wait a minute. Also, yeah, no, we'll get to that. Some interesting conversation around this. I just don't remember this case. I don't know if we were supposed to remember this or what, but I've got some interesting. Well, we'll get back to this here, this death penalty situation here in a moment. We'll get off of it, though. I don't want to talk about the death penalty the whole show because there's things to talk about, like this Renee Good partner when she made some talks yesterday. Also, what is this? I made something. I made a note yesterday looking at some things. There's some interesting developments in the political races, especially for U.S. Senate around the country. Minnesota is our campaign is bucking a national trend, according to this. Kind of interesting. Before we get there, though, okay, here we go. And as always, open lines in a moment, because the lines are open now for you to tell us accurately on the air the price per gallon of unleaded regular at the moment at First Fuel Bank. For First Fuel Friday, be caller number 4, 320-251-1990. Caller 4, tell us how much gas is at First Fuel Bank. And I've got some great news for you today. I mean, I'm sorry to say it's not great news, but kind of some big news regarding gas prices at First Fuel Bank. Caller number 4, 320-251-1990. How much is gas at the moment? And I'm talking about regular unleaded, preferably on the rolling account, but whatever. There are three different numbers, but two are the main ones. How much is gas at First Fuel Bank? I'll just give you a hint on this one. It changed Wednesday at 3:27 p.m. and 8 seconds. So Wednesday afternoon it changed. So if you gassed up before that, then it has changed. How much is it now? Dan, nice work. Welcome to Hot Talk with the Ox. First Fuel Friday. Do you know how much gas is at First Fuel Bank?
1: It's an encouraging number. It's under $4. It's $3.99.
0: Sub $4. How about that?
1: It's kind of exciting.
0: Gee, it's almost as low as when Joe Biden was president. Oh, actually, it's way lower. Yeah. Yeah, congratulations. Yeah, How do you know this, Dan? How do you find this out?
1: Well, like you just said, I got an email. You get an email when it changes, which is kind of nice.
0: 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Or, of course, go to any of their locations. 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If you're not a rolling account member, though, you're going to pay 10 cents more, $4.099 still. Still a fair price, I mean, at least considering the rest of the market for that. So if you're driving around town, take a peek up at the nearest gas station marquee. Chances are it's higher than $3.99. And Dan, you've been a First Fuel member for like your whole life, basically, haven't you?
1: That is correct.
0: Okay. We're going to pad your account by $25.
1: Thank you very much.
0: Good job, Dan. Good to hear from you. Yep, you too. Thank you. There you have it. That's how it works here on First Fuel Friday. You've got Dan's information good enough, Terrible Todd?
2: Yep.
0: All right, very good. 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Oh, terrible one. It is time to get into the conversation about this death penalty thing. I have some text messages. I would talk all things death penalty on this. I've got an interesting chart from the nation about death penalties. Not every state has the death penalty, as you know. In fact, what is it? 30, I don't know how many. What is it? 20, I don't know. The 27 states have the death penalty, essentially. 23 states don't have the death penalty. But a new chart here, this is, oh, I got to click over to it now. I just clicked off of it. A chart, really interesting chart about how states kill people. And again, this is because of the botched Tennessee, you know, lethal injection, which turned out to be a non-lethal injection. So now the lawyers are saying, you know what? This agony that you're forcing this person to be go through, they should just commute her sentence. Like, so they might commute, the governor might commute her sentence. But it sounds like that would be commuting the sentence of death. So you're not going to kill him. According to a text here, yeah, it would be still life without parole, so they're not going to let her out theoretically, but they would commute the death penalty. I don't know. What does she want? What is this? Personally, this is from Sandra. The death penalty discussion sounds more interesting than a conversation about an ICE protester. Yeah, that's, well, we're on it. That's okay, Sandra. I do want to, I've got an angle on the ICE protester conversation too, but hang on to that, Sandra. But Paul the plumber, is overdosing on a 1900 Chateau Latif Rothschild an option in any state? No, that is not an option in any of the state. We will go through the chart here right now. Did you know, and I did not until this morning, that lots of states have secondary methods of execution, which I, of all the details, I like if the first one doesn't work, or I don't know if who gets the option or if attorneys get a chance to talk about this, but lethal injection is the primary method. Now this is interesting. So according to this, 25 states, and it's secondary in two states. Let's see here. It's a secondary in Idaho and South Carolina. Oddly. Because in Idaho, their primary method, firing squad.
2: Nice.
0: What? In South Carolina, their primary is electrocution. Oddly, their secondary in South Carolina is firing squad, and their secondary is lethal injection. So, I mean, they got three of those things going on. Firing squad is the only primary, or Idaho is the only primary firing squad execution in the country. Secondary in Wyoming, Oklahoma, looks like Mississippi and South Carolina, as I mentioned. But the gas chamber, California, Arizona, interesting. Looks like Arkansas and Missouri, primary. Secondary in Wyoming, Oklahoma and Louisiana and Mississippi and Alabama. Okay, so the electrocution primary in Kentucky, South Carolina, Florida. That's a horrible thing to talk about, but like, what would you want? I would think lethal injection, but I mean, the gas chamber sounds terrible. if you're going to have a deterrent, though, shouldn't it be something that people would be afraid of? I mean, who's afraid of a lethal injection? I really don't. I mean, that to me, the deterrent is, I mean, give yourself, you know, you can life in prison. You're 18. You're going to spend the whole, you're at 50 now. You want to do another 40 in prison? Or do you want to just take the needle? I don't know. Firing squad, probably, right? The lead up to it would be freaky, but if it all works out in the end, fine. Can't imagine. You know, like if the firing squad, doesn't work, like, gee, well, the firing squad didn't work for some reason, so we're going to give the person the needle. Corey says feet first wood chipper would be a good deterrent. I mean, what are we looking at here? What you go from this idea of deterrent to being humane to being whatever. But of all the things that we're supposed to be afraid of and of all the things that people are dying of, purposely killing yourself or killing somebody with an injection, like how do you fail at that? Like, are the drugs bad? Did you not get the dosage right? How do you not get the dosage right?
2: You're that, or they missed the vein.
0: Or they missed, I never thought about that.
2: Yeah.
0: Huh. Mark, thanks for holding. Welcome to Hot Talk with the Ox on the Boulder Tap House studio line.
3: Yeah, in 77, if you remember or you don't remember, Gary Gilmore was killed by firing squad in Provo, Utah.
0: Oh.
3: Voluntarily, he wanted the firing squad.
0: Okay, he asked for it.
3: In that firing squad, there is only one gun that's loaded with one bullet. The rest are all blank.
0: Right.
3: Nobody knows who has the real bullet. So I thought I'd throw that in about Provo, Utah, which is Utah Mormon state.
0: That is the secondary method of execution. Yep. Their primary method is lethal injection.
3: Yeah. Yeah. Mm-hmm. And there were so many legislators that were protesting against it. And he said, no, I want to die by firing squad.
0: Mm-hmm.
3: Have a great day.
0: Thanks. On this positive note, lots of texts coming in on the Boulder Tap House text line. if you wanna be heard, by all means, you can call. But I kind of got to get off the topic. I don't know. We can stay on it if you want to. But I do want to get into this Renee Good thing, an observation. There's a lesson to be learned from what happened there, and it's not what the media seems to be harping on. That next on Hot Talk with the Ox.
4: 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Tonight, seeing mostly cloudy skies, down to 48 for our low. Saturday, we will hit 68 for our high, sunny with some isolated showers in the afternoon. 45 for Saturday night's low, nice and sunny, 63 by Sunday. 43 for Sunday night's low, Monday up around 65 and sunny, 73 sunny on Tuesday. That is a look at your forecast on News Talk 1250 KBRF. Depend on it.
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9: 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Mark Abramson with the Minnesota Department of Agriculture.
10: In a typical year, we probably have, say, 90 to 100 claims of wolf damage that we're paying compensation for.
9: 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DNR resident game bird consultant Roy Churchwell.
11: There aren't really any surprises in regulations for turkey hunts. They're the same as last year, so no changes there.
9: Hunters can find license information through the DNR's electronic licensing system. If you need to fill up the tank for the weekend, gas prices dropped again across Minnesota. A gallon of regular unleaded now costs $4.24 after another 2 cent drop. Price of diesel is also dropping, now averaging $6.21 a gallon. That's down 12 cents a gallon since last week. This is MNN.
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0: with the Ox on this Friday broadcast. Can't wait. Ox and Friends, moments away. Looking forward to that. Final hour of Hot Talk with the Ox for the week. Pioneer Place Theater, downtown St. Cloud. We'll let you know who's going to be there here in just a little while. And then before we get there, though, something in the news. I alluded to this quickly or earlier, and I'll get to it quickly. I don't need to talk too much about it, buy it or not. But Inside Elections is rating all of the Senate races. And oh, shoot. Let's see here. I'm sorry. Oh, okay. You know what? I was going to go to this chart here. It doesn't really do much good. Let me go back to the story. Sorry, I thought I could get a more in-depth thing here. But just quickly, let me hold on here. I've got to click back to it. The Inside Elections, as far as they're concerned, six races have now shifted to the left regarding U.S. Senate races in the country. Minnesota, the sole exception, moving to the right from likely Democrat to leaning Democrat. That, ladies and gentlemen, is a major development. I wish I could verbalize this chart. There's a lot here, a lot going on. But let's see if I can do, let's see here. So they're saying, leaning red. Here we go. Amy Klobuchar. Okay, I got a lot. Can't. Sorry, this chart is really good, but I can't verbalize it very well. Anyway, so there's a trend. They're saying that the Democrats are gaining ground, except in Minnesota. Can it be? Can it be true? Are we cruising for a bruising? Are we saying the Vikes are going to win the Super Bowl again, only to be disappointed? This could be real, though. And why wouldn't it trickle down? If people are voting for Michelle Tafoya over Peggy Flanagan, why wouldn't they vote for Lisa Damith over Amy Klobuchar? Seriously. I mean, we'll see. Anything can happen. Making plans for election night coverage, by the way. Just a quick preview of that. That essentially wraps up Ox Across America, as we will be headquartering from the Twin Cities. That's the plan anyway. King Banyan is going to be helping out on location, the Ox and King Banyan. And then we have Glenn Leverins in studio here kind of handling things. Jake Judd from KNSI News will be here. Terrible Todd, you're running the controls, I hope.
1: Yep.
0: Going to be a late night, but really looking forward to it. So more on that. But we'll have a huge team put together of experts, as we always do, on election night coverage. And King and I were together back in, was it 2016? We were headquartering the coverage from Midtown Square in St. Cloud, broadcasting live from there the night that all the CNN anchors and MSNBC, they all had to cry when Trump won. Wow. What a night. Never forget it. So coming up, to this thing. So this hold on for a second. I was going to do that. Do I have time to get into this Renee Good thing? I don't know. I think I'm going to try to squeeze this in. I know we're up against the clock here, but I've just got something to say, and it bugs me every time I see this, the media running towards this Renee Good thing. And hold on. Let's see if I can cover a couple different stories. I know it was talked about earlier. This is a Alpha News story. Renee Good's family sued the U.S. government yesterday and Immigration and Customs Enforcement, alleging violations of the law occurred. I don't need to get into all this. So they're making a big deal out of this. Okay. The media is lapping it up. Big news. I get it. It's big news. So the lesson is that ICE was bad, Metro Surge was bad, and therefore they should be sued. I said this all along. However they handled things, the lesson here is a lesson that mamas have been teaching their babies forever. If there's a situation of which you know not the details of what's actually going on, there are teams of armed people, law enforcement authorities, doing their jobs. Do not insert yourself into something of which you are clueless about. It's proverbial. Crack it open. The good book. There's probably a proverb in there that says, don't get involved with armed legal police forces while they're doing their job when you do not know exactly what it is that they're doing. You don't know who's being arrested. You don't know what you're doing. You're not trained. Get out of there. Don't go there in the first place. If parents are not teaching their kids this, if that's not the lesson from this, then we're missing it entirely. Love illegal immigrants. Let the criminals run the streets. Hate law enforcement. Hate Donald Trump. That's the message. In fact, every time they talk, all the cameras are there. I'd like to see cameras in people's dining rooms and living rooms with parents saying, kids, take a lesson from this. And it's not to hate ICE. It's to don't be there when you don't know anything about what is going on.
1: Yes.
2: With SRN News, I'm Bob Agnew in Washington. More U.S. forces are heading to the Middle East as President Trump issues a dire warning to Iran. Reports say a Marine Expeditionary Unit and the USS Theodore Roosevelt are heading to the region, which would bring the total number of carriers in the area now to 3. The president told reporters more oil is actually flowing out of the Strait of Hormuz now since before the start of the war. President Trump says it should not be so difficult to execute a death row inmate as happened this week in the state of Tennessee. The president made the comment when he was asked by a reporter about the botched execution of Krista Pike this week. She survived 2 separate lethal injections. The president called it an interesting situation and added it shouldn't be very difficult. The family of ICE shooting victim Renee Good is seeking justice. A lawsuit filed recently goes after the U.S. government for wrongful death. More on these stories at srnnews.com.
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4: 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A Fergus Falls man has been charged with assaulting a corrections officer and attempting to escape from the Otter Tail County Detention Facility. Prosecutors say that on September 4th, an

0: attempted murder for a stabbing in Purim earlier this year.
1: Park Region experienced a significant network outage on Tuesday that affected phone and internet service for some customers and video service for all customers. 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The maintenance involved manufacturer-recommended software updates and was intentionally performed on only one router so the second router could remain in service and maintain network redundancy. During the maintenance, the router being updated experienced a serious malfunction. As Park Region's network engineering team worked with the equipment manufacturer and outside engineering resources to address the issue, the remaining redundant router began experiencing problems of its own, resulting in the broader service disruption. Park Region says it immediately mobilized internal and external technical resources and brought replacement equipment into service. Services began returning at approximately 3 o'clock Tuesday afternoon, and all services were fully restored by approximately 9:30 that night. GM and CEO of Park Region, Dave Bickett, said, quote, "We know how much our customers depend on these services every day, and an outage of this duration is not acceptable to us. We sincerely apologize to our customers for the disruption. We are grateful for their patience and understanding, and I am extremely proud of our employees and technical partners who stayed focused on restoring service until the job was done," end quote. Park Region continues to work with the equipment manufacturer and outside engineering resources to fully understand the circumstances that caused both layers of network redundancy to be affected. The company is also evaluating options to add a third layer of redundancy to further protect customers from a similar service disruption in the future. For KBRFradio.com News, I'm Derek Sidian. 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
2: Here's your forecast for News Talk 1250 KBRF as we go through. Tonight, seeing mostly cloudy skies, down to 48 for our low. Saturday, we will hit 68 for our high, sunny with some isolated showers in the afternoon. 45 for Saturday night's low, nice and sunny, 63 by Sunday. 43 for Sunday night's low, Monday up around 65 and sunny. 73 sunny on Tuesday. That is a look at your forecast on News Talk 1250 KPRF. 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

That's right. This is the Ox. Welcome to Hot Talk with the Ox. Half hour away from it giving way to Ox and Friends at Pioneer Place Theater, downtown St. Cloud. Looking forward to a spirited group discussion about things. Who knows what's going to come up? I got a lot of play here on the Boulder Tap House text line. Again, prioritizing your calls always. So if you want to be heard, by all means, the lines are open. We've got some time here, a lot of good time for open lines. So I appreciate all the texts. I'll try to get to some of them. But if you want to make sure yours is heard, if you can, weigh in on the Boulder Tap House studio line. Because I have a couple other quick things to get to that are in the news today. I feel not right covering them. One of them is the new Damoth Wilson public safety plan that they unveiled yesterday.

0: press conference. Some highlights of that and bullet points in a sec. Let's see here. But on the conversation about the Renee Good thing, yes, Ox, you nailed it. Good's family points their fingers everywhere but the mirror. Raise your damn kids better. I'm serious. I mean, that's the lesson. To try to make this a lesson of, okay, kids, therefore you should hate cops or hate Trump or vote Democrat or whatever it is. It's like, I'm not, look, going to a protest is a completely different deal. Marching in the streets, rallying for whatever, peacefully and or organized, or, you know, getting the attention of the media, having a press conference to protest some sort of an atrocity, absolutely. But to actually interfere en masse with legitimate law enforcement agencies' enforcement of our laws when they are armed, there's armed armies going through the neighborhoods, you don't know who these people are. This isn't your friend down the street that runs a taco stand that now is being scrutinized for being here illegally. And even if it is, if there's an armed army that is going to get that person, you are not trained or able or even understanding what you're doing. Again, what if? How many people who are victims of these illegals are legitimately upset that there are these protesters getting in the way of ICE arresting them and keeping preventing more victims? Like, where are the families of people that have been victimized by these illegal criminals? They got to be out there, not getting any coverage. All you do is hear about this stuff. Like, wow, this is an atrocity. It's like, yeah, maybe it was. But what's she doing there? No, but you're not a trained anything. You're not, what? What do you think is going to happen? A child is taught these things. If you're an adult, you're just going, what are you doing there? You want to be a celebrity, right? You want to be a big famous, you want to have effect? Get on TV, write a book, create an organization. You have any idea how powerful those things are? They're huge. They're what has built this country. You're more powerful doing that than you are getting elected, let alone going and inserting yourself in between armed officers and unknown perpetrators that have warranted the wrath of the entire ICE army to rid from our neighborhoods. What an idiot. You're a bunch of idiots. Get out of there. Brian, welcome to Hot Talk with the Ox on the Boulder Tap House studio line.
1: Good morning. I guess I'm confused on this constitutional, you're right, the protest, the peaceful protest. When it comes to the public and, you know, the taxpayers, we get the handcuffs put on and they get to run around the streets and be violent. Now, when you get to the part where it says you have the right for peaceful protest, what part in there is it when you don't peaceful and you break that rule? They never tell us what that part is. But when we try to stop them, then they start getting sued.
0: Yeah.
1: I know what part of the Constitution gives us that.
0: Well, and as we've learned, unfortunately, like we learned with our Secretary of State, with violating national election laws and constitutional provisions, there are no penalties. It's like, so really,
1: so it's all against us. Really.
0: What are the penalties, right? Maybe
1: I would say if you go beyond peaceful, your civil rights are now void, and it takes whatever it takes to get to stopping.
0: Yeah,
1: it needs to get shut down once they start this. And they always did it after dark. So it's like, come on, really?
0: Who, what? Who did it after dark? What do you mean? Who, what?
1: All the protesters.
0: Well,
1: they get more violent, more active. But yet when they wear masks, they go, what are you hiding? What are you hiding?
0: Yeah.
1: Why do you got to wear a mask?
0: Yeah.
1: And then these cowards, they wait till dark. Then they start in.
0: Well, during Metro Surge, they were there all the time, you know, obviously.
1: Yeah, I know.
0: But I know what you're talking about. The people shutting down 35W and, you know, the Philando Castile protesters and whatnot, but yeah.
1: Well, I didn't know the Constitution covered
0: I don't think it does.
1: Activists and agitators. I don't know.
0: I don't think it does.
1: Something needs to be created to stop these people. If they're being told to do it, they're not that smart.
0: Correct.
1: To do it on their own.
0: Right. And that's provable. So that's not just speculation.
1: But I'll bet you that Renee Good is one of those agitators.
0: Well, obviously she was. I mean, that's why she was there. She was, you know, admittedly, right, professionally doing
1: and the other one,
0: it intentionally.
1: Yeah. Both of them, actually.
0: Right. Yeah. Yeah, yeah, yeah.
1: Okay. Well, that's all
0: no.
1: Yeah, there's just no protection for the peaceful person.
0: 10-4. Thanks. So. Yeah. Thanks, Brian. Yep. Yeah, not okay, fine. Not only that, they were creating more danger for their fellow neighbors by being there. Of that, I have there's no question about that. These people being put on a pedestal drives me crazy. Exercising their constitutional rights. Were they? Is that what that is? This was all orchestrated by a sinister force, a coordinated force. We all know it. Let's see. Also, what was there? There was something else. Regarding the firing squad with Mark calling in. You know, they have a firing squad of however many people, and only one of them actually has a bullet in the gun, so nobody knows actually who shot the person. Yikes, what if the person getting the gun with the one bullet missed? I know. Why not take confiscated narcotics to OD as a death penalty? That's a good point. Yeah, I mean, if everybody's dying from taking drugs on college campuses, just get some of that stuff. There you go. Poof. Let's see here. 320-251-1990 on the Boulder Tap House text line. Not sure if it's already been stated, but the mayor of Minneapolis and the city of Minneapolis, along with our governor and attorney general, would have at least done their basic obligated duty to protect the scene where the ICE operations were going on. Yeah, instead of not responding at all in many cases or not doing their official duties. I don't believe any of these issues would have happened. Concur. Yep. If the powers that be would have allowed their people to coordinate with ICE, and you heard that from ICE. Like, we need the locals. And if you refuse that service, then you're creating this. Sue them. Yep, sue them. Okay, there's a couple other things. What are the things here? Let's see, I've got my windows open. There's one of the fun thing that I wanted to get to. Yes, here. Uh-oh. Hold on. If you think you're outraged now, let's see if I can get this. No. Okay, no, I got. Hold on, no. Give me a second. I got to go back to a page. You need to hear this. I could paraphrase it, but it's more fun if I read it directly from the story. Hold on here. Let's see. Here we go. This is from the 74, which is a public news publication somehow or whatever. Two Minnesota state senators announced they will seek laws regulating the influence of private equity investment firms on autism therapy providers. State Senator Zainab Mohammed, quote, "The idea that Wall Street investors are exploiting these programs for profit is infuriating. Over the last decade, private equity investors, who are subject to very limited oversight, have bought hundreds of mom-and-pop autism therapy centers in Minnesota and elsewhere and consolidated them into lucrative networks." Mohammed and State Senator Scott Dibble said they want transparent reporting of who owns autism service centers and the power to weed out those whose profit-driven business models have compromised children's care. Did you hear that? That was interesting. I believe the ground vibrated from all of the Hot Talk with the Ox listeners going, what? Okay, Muhammad. Gee, it's horrible to think that people are exploiting these programs for profit. It's infuriating, Muhammad. And the Democrat senator is saying we should have regulators to weed out these profit-driven business models and how they're compromising children's care. I don't know about you, but lots of swear words popped into my head when I saw this. This is real. This actually is a real story today. And that's about all I've got for you on it. It's almost not worthy of even conversation. Can you believe it? A longtime ultra-left-wing liberal senator under whose nose all of this fraud occurred, and Zainab Mohammed, Senator, Democrat, criticizing four business models for making money off of running autism centers. Well, that's just not right. Okay. And my head explodes. Wow. The balls of these people, the nerve. Talk about a different topic if you want to. But you start doing that. Finally today, for this segment anyway of Hot Talk with the Ox, before we get together at the Pioneer Place Theater, the Damoth Wilson campaign released their public safety plan yesterday, and I made a mention of this in the promo, the promotional advertisement that you may have heard talking about what Hot Talk with the Ox was going to cover today. And one of those things was the no pardons for child rapists. I find it to be frightening when it is a legitimate pledge to the voters and citizens of Minnesota by a gubernatorial campaign calling for no pardons for child rapists or promising no pardons for child rapists. You cannot make this stuff up. Other planks, if you will, of the safety plan: support our law enforcement. Okay. End revolving door for criminals. Well, that would be nice. I'd love to see that happen. Increase funding to address expanding gang violence. End open air drug markets and homeless encampments. No state funds for cities failing to meet public safety standards. Okay. I think they go into, they expound upon these things. But let me just go to three strikes for violent crimes. How many people have been calling for this? Increased penalty for fleeing police, assaulting police officers. If no bail, then electronic monitoring. Signing an executive order, they promised to do so, that will end open-air drug markets and homeless camps. On any land that falls under the jurisdiction of the state, the camps will be immediately cleared. Now, they'll provide support to cities to clear these camps. Okay. Also, let's see, supporting law enforcement, bolster funding for violent crime enforcement teams, strengthen law enforcement recruitment and retention efforts. Okay. And ensure first responders in every community have the training and resources that they need. Now, also punishing fraudsters. Isn't that a nice idea? And, it took Amy Klobuchar 10 days to say that she wouldn't have pardoned that particular child rapist, but she stopped short of saying that she would categorically take it off the table. Governor Damoth will never pardon a child rapist, especially to avoid deportation. It's become absurd to actually have to make these promises. Like, who would have thought that these would be promises that need to be made by a gubernatorial candidate? So good for them. They've been launching their education plan, their this plan, their plan on taxes and all that. This was the latest yesterday, and I got to credit the media. They're covering it. So what are their plans? Well, guess what? Not only do they have the plans, but they're releasing them systematically, and the media is covering it. Appreciate that. What is this? No botched execution ever happened by using the guillotine. Yeah, the guillotine. I didn't see that on the list. I don't understand the protesters' logic. The ICE agents don't make the laws, they enforce them. If the protesters want to change things, they need to protest the legislators, the people who make the laws. Yes, correct. Look, I can't put myself in the situation watching the video. The pulling of the gun by the ICE officer. I'm not a trained ICE officer. I think it was an unfortunate decision on his behalf. I think given another second and a half, this wouldn't have happened. It was happening in haste, in the heat of the moment, that was incredibly volatile and confusing. But only he knew that he needed to pull that weapon. If you pull the weapon, basically you're saying that I'm going to kill somebody. And, in fact, he did. He felt so threatened. But again, I say, if there would have been another 2 seconds or 3 seconds, this wouldn't have happened. What is she doing there? Why is she there? What are you doing here? And she was there. She wasn't there because she accidentally took a wrong turn going to the market. She was there because she was intentionally there to do what she was doing, to get in the way. Well, we'll continue this conversation, among others, with our Ox and friends. Find out who's on the show next as we wrap up Hot Talk with the Ox.

0: Here's your forecast for News Talk 1250 KBRF as we go through. Tonight, seeing mostly cloudy skies, down to 48 for our low. Saturday, we will hit 68 for our high, sunny with some isolated showers in the afternoon. 45 for Saturday night's low, nice and sunny, 63 by Sunday. 43 for Sunday night's low, Monday up around 65 and sunny, 73 sunny on Tuesday. That is a look at your forecast on News Talk 1250 KBRF. 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
1: This is M&N Sports. I'm Mike Graham. The Wild lifted the lid on their season with a 3-1 road win in Nashville last night. They got goals from Nick Foligno, Blake Coleman, and Kirill Kaprizov. Head coach John Hines says that the new guys, including Coleman, along with Ali Mata and Max Shabanov, had an impact in the victory.
2: I thought all three of those guys kind of have picked up where they left off. I thought they've had strong camps and played to their identities tonight and impacted the game positively. So it's nice to see new guys come in and I think get their footing right away and help the team win a game.
1: Jesper Wallstedt notched the win in net. The Wild will be home tomorrow for the home opener, hosting the Boston Bruins. Vikings quarterback Kyler Murray says he and J.J. McCarthy got along just fine, and he wishes McCarthy the best.
3: It's a business, you know, but as a brother of, you know, maybe a couple months now, he accepted me, you know, and you hate to see a guy go like that, but, I loved my time with him. I loved every second that I had with him, regardless of what people may have thought. So, man, I wish him nothing but the best over there in New York, you know. But, yeah, I got to say my goodbyes, you know. It was good. It was a good deal for us.
1: McCarthy was traded to the Giants on Monday. Minnesota will host Miami this Sunday, kicking off at 3:05 at U.S. Bank Stadium. The Gopher football team hosts Michigan tomorrow at Huntington Bank Stadium. Minnesota defensive end Anthony Smith says they'll rely on experience in trying to contain the talented Michigan quarterback Bryce Underwood.
4: Learning from our past, career, our future, you know. Coach DC is going to have a really good game plan for us, you know, and then CJ is going to set our lanes and our pass rush lanes, and it's our job to go execute the pass rush lanes. So, again, just keeping him contained and doing what we do as a D-line and just, again, executing the best that we can.
1: Both teams enter tomorrow's game at 3-1. The kickoff is set for 11:10 tomorrow morning. College hockey gets underway for the men tonight. The 14th-ranked Gopher men visit number 19 Michigan Tech, while 5th-rated Minnesota Duluth hosts Long Island. There's a full slate of women's hockey tonight as well, and the Gopher women's soccer team host Maryland tonight. 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
5: Weather can shift quickly and sometimes become dangerous. 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
4: News this hour from Town Hall. I'm Keith Peters in Washington. Mental health experts are seeing an increase in the number of people struggling with financial stress and depression tied to online gambling platforms. Scott Pringle reports.
5: Liz Ward with Penn State Health Advancement thinks easier access to gambling than ever before has resulted in more people dealing with mental health problems.
6: We're definitely seeing a lot of depression coming back into the mental health piece with this addiction. A lot of guilt, a lot of shame, kind of a higher risk of suicidal ideation and thoughts as well.
5: A study by Epic Research shows the number of those being diagnosed with a gambling disorder rose more than 60% since 2018, with the biggest increase among young men. I'm Scott Pringle.
4: The U.S. economy created far fewer jobs than expected in September, pointing to a surprising soft spot in the labor market and broader economy. Bernie Bennett reports.
7: The government's always closely watched monthly jobs report is out, and it has missed expectations. The Bureau of Labor and Statistics says 29,000 non-farm payroll jobs were created in September, down from the 162,000 seen in August. Most analysts were expecting today's numbers to come in at right around 84,000. The unemployment rate, while it didn't change significantly, did tick up from 4.1% to 4.2%. In addition to the weakness in September, the August jobs count was revised lower to reflect a gain of 133,000, while July switched from a gain to a loss as payrolls fell by 10,000. Bernie Bennett, Washington.
4: Texas is once again in the crosshairs for another flash flood risk today. Millions of people in Dallas, Austin, and San Antonio are on alert. Parts of the Midwest, Ohio Valley, and Northeast could also see rain as a massive front slowly pushes eastward. On Wall Street, the Dow by 250 points, the NASDAQ rose 319, the S&P advanced 56. More at townhall.com.
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4: The future of a permanent daylight savings time bill is uncertain as the Senate adjourns ahead of November's midterm elections. Mark Mayfield explained.
10: The House passed the Sunshine Protection Act over the summer, and President Trump has supported the bill. But with experts discussing the negatives to permanent daylight saving time, the legislation now sits in the Senate, which isn't scheduled to return to the Capitol until the week of November 9th. Senate Majority Leader John Thune also previously cast doubt on the Sunshine Protection Act's ability to reach the required 60-vote threshold needed to pass. I'm Mark Mayfield.
4: This year's Kennedy Center Honors will be held at the Capital One Arena in downtown Washington, D.C., instead of the actual Performing Arts Center. This comes amid a political and legal fight putting the institution's future up in the air. Donald Trump wants his name on the building. News and analysis at townhall.com. From Washington, I'm Keith Peters reporting. For whatever reason, a lot of people are kicking the can just a bit farther down the road.
11: Americans spent more than $160 billion using buy now, pay later plans last year. That according to research conducted by economists at the Fed. Experts say these plans are increasingly being used for everyday expenses. Things like groceries, utility bills, transportation, and even rent. Pay-in-4 plans accounted for roughly half of that spending, with the use of those plans up nearly 80% since 2023. Rich Thomason, Washington.
4: President Trump says Europe has agreed to release a massive amount of diesel oil reserves. This comes as prices for diesel have recently surged. AAA reports Friday's national average for a gallon of diesel is $6.37. The president says the process of releasing will begin immediately. More at Town Hall.
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9: Here's your forecast for News Talk 1250 KBRF as we go through. Tonight, seeing mostly cloudy skies, down to 48 for our low. Saturday, we will hit 68 for our high. Sunny with some isolated showers in the afternoon. 45 for Saturday night's low. Nice and sunny. 63 by Sunday. 43 for Sunday night's low. Monday up around 65 and sunny. 73 sunny on Tuesday. That is a look at your forecast on News Talk 1250 KBRF. 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

0: Seems we're having a little bit of technical difficulties here getting Ox and them on the air. 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
1: Here's your forecast for News Talk 1250 KBRF as we go through. Tonight, seeing mostly cloudy skies, down to 48 for our low. Saturday, we will hit 68 for our high, sunny with some isolated showers in the afternoon. 45 for Saturday night's low, nice and sunny, 63 by Sunday. 43 for Sunday night's low, Monday up around 65 and sunny, 73 sunny on Tuesday. That is a look at your forecast on News Talk 1250 KBRF. Depend on it.
2: Minnesota News Network, I'm Ted Aylin. Minnesotans are often voting. The Minnesota Secretary of State's office reports in the first 2 weeks of voting, local election officials have distributed over 426,000 absentee and mail ballots. As of yesterday, more than 63,000 of those ballots were returned either in person or by mail. Four people were injured when a truck collided with a horse-drawn buggy Thursday evening in Becker County. The sheriff's office says a truck traveling westbound collided with the buggy on County Road 122. Two 23-year-old adults, a toddler and an infant, all from Frazee, were injured while the driver of the truck was uninjured. And the Minnesota Department of Public Safety Office of Traffic Safety reports more than 300 agencies across Minnesota issued more than 51,000 speeding citations during the annual summer enforcement campaign. This is MNN.
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11: 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I'm Sergeant First Class Chris Yurick from Glencoe. We know strength isn't found alone. It comes when all of us fight for the same goal. 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
16: It's Friday! Yeah!
17: And with Friday comes Ox and Friends. Sorry for the technical difficulties a moment ago, but I don't know. We had a power surge somehow, and one thing led to another, and the directions got all followed up. But rest assured, Ox and Friends is in the house, on the air, on this first Friday of October, big month for the
18: big
17: old
18: months big
17: month. Hot talk with the
19: I didn't know there was an X in October.
18: There is now.
17: I'm telling you, yeah, you know now. Thank you. Mm-hmm. Our players, Bob is back from surgery. I see you still have bandages on, but nice to see you.
18: But I
17: Bob
18: got a new Abel. Brain. I got a new brain. Boys, this is good.
17: It's in the palm of your hand.
19: Forward
17: right?
19: to that. Yep. Yeah.
17: Looking
19: you should,
17: forward to that.
19: You should get that installed.
17: Local real estate broker. We have Senator Jeff Howe, retired Lieutenant Colonel, also might come in handy for the conversations afoot today.
20: Looking forward to it.
17: Representative Tim O'Driscoll and proprietor Ray Harrington. And you hosted Chamber Connection.
19: Yeah, we had Chamber this morning.
17: Here at the Pioneer Place Theater, downtown St. Cloud.
19: Yeah, not at Iron Street.
17: Not
19: some
17: at Iron Street. You may have heard that.
19: Fake news.
17: How'd it go? Good crowd?
19: That was a good crowd. Yeah, good. It went well today.
17: All right.
19: There's probably a lot of...
17: Is there garbage up in the stands?
19: There's a little bit.
17: They're looking around.
19: Half-drink bottles of water.
17: One's saying yes, others are saying no. So our top story today. So we got it kind of like two segments in one here because of the power failure a little while ago, but we're back on track. The conversation kind of was circulating around this capital punishment, this failure of capital punishment in Tennessee. With this gal that was convicted 1,000 years ago, basically, and now she's 50, and they couldn't kill her with lethal injection.
19: Twice.
17: A lot of states don't have death penalty. Other states do. Firing squad, gas chamber, electrocution. How do you screw this one up?
18: Crashing a big airplane?
17: Oh, yeah, that's a whole other topic. That's topic number two, Bob. Maybe you missed that on the chart.
18: I do want to say this. You made a mistake this morning.
17: I did.
18: Minnesota does have capital punishment. We kill people slowly with taxes.
17: Yes. Terrible.
19: See? Nice job.
20: Yep. Right after we take away their health care.
18: Yes. Mm-hmm.
20: Oh, yeah. That's what it is.
18: It's all Trump's fault.
17: So this is a great...
19: Says the Republican senator.
17: Is it humane? Is it humane to kill somebody with a lethal injection when you can't make it happen?
18: I think double jeopardy should come into play here. Because if you go through, can't you be tried? You can't be tried for the same thing twice. So can they do another try to kill her? They did it once and screwed it up.
19: I think she should try to sue him, and before it's settled in court, get another shot.
20: It's just another example of our failed medical system.
17: Yes, it is.
19: You can't even kill people,
21: God.
19: Right?
21: This reminds me of the Minneapolis deal, right? You can have driverless cars in Waymo as long as you have a driver in the vehicle in Minneapolis.
18: Stupid.
21: Sort of kind of just smacks of that kind of an idea.
18: But
21: we'll do capital punishment, but it won't work. But, we'll try it again.
18: Can you imagine, though, you're going for surgery and they give you an IV? I mean, it works there.
19: Well, there was an anesthesiologist on yesterday on one of the shows after Ox's, and he was saying they just missed the vein. She said she could feel it burning in her skin, but not, it didn't do it right. He said it's the best way. If you're going to get killed by the government, that's the best way to do it.
17: I'm all for that. I would go along with that.
19: Yeah, you just kind of fall asleep and don't wake up.
20: Anticipation.
19: When they do it right.
20: They just hadn't practiced hitting the vein. They haven't done one.
19: They haven't done one for a while.
21: Bring the book over here. How do we do this?
20: We need more practice. Is what we do. We need to do it more.
19: Hey,
20: often.
19: Timmy, are you thinking about going to medical school? Let's try this first.
18: but think of it. If you're in death row and you're there for 20, 30 years now, where is your mind at? Thinking what's coming? That would be the biggest punishment.
19: Yeah, but I think for how long you're on death row, you've pretty much got that worked out, I would think, by the time it happens. Wouldn't you think? I don't know.
21: The last time I was on it, I had it all worked out.
18: Well, pretty much everybody at this table is on death row. It's just independent.
19: Taxes.
18: We don't know the time.
21: I find it interesting because, they botched it, right? So she goes to, the ACLU and says, this is cruel and unusual punishment. They didn't kill me. And then she gets this big lawsuit, right?
19: Yeah.
21: She gets this big settlement. But the end, I know how the story ends.
19: It is bad.
18: But somebody said that she had brain damage because of this.
17: Maybe. Well, we won't know, right? Throw up some flashcards and see if she's got the multiplication table fresh.
20: I think she was damaged before she did the murder.
19: Exactly.
17: Clearly.
19: She had brain damage for doing what she did.
17: Yeah. Clearly.
19: Third time's a charm, though.
17: No. I don't know.
20: They say that, the anesthesiologist said that that's the right way to do it, but I haven't seen a firing squad really fail recently.
19: Not recently,
20: I
19: mean, haven't.
20: I don't think they've ever failed, have they? Well, did everybody shoot in the dirt or what?
18: Well,
20: yeah,
18: wait. No. You forget, the Democrats have firing squads, but they're circular.
0: Jeez. Republicans.
18: Or Republicans, yeah.
0: You're getting the party wrong on that one.
18: Wrong party. Yeah. Same thing.
21: Yeah. Bob, the joke is better when you have the details.
0: Still a bit morbid, thank you.
18: They missed the Bane. So
0: we're not going to solve that here. We'll see what happens. We'll see what next week brings.
20: I mean, she's in the hospital. Are they going to do it again? What are they
0: going
20: to do?
0: I don't know. Right? She's getting care. Like, you know, they're trying to save her and all that sort of thing.
19: They're trying to save her so they can put her under again.
0: I don't know. That big story, but Bob mentioned the plummeting of the airline. Somehow it tied in with this conversation. Not really sure how, but that's okay because it
21: he'll
0: can segue into segment two, which is part of segment one, because segment one and segment two are the same today. Sorry, on Ox and Friends. But let's face it, we've got heroes among us in that flight, and I was thinking, this is somewhat selfish, but just in general. Imagine if this would have crashed, if this would have worked, and they were seconds away from having that happen. These heroes in the cockpit that saved, not only saved all those lives and themselves, but think of the conversation. I mean, we'd be talking about grounding all airlines. Mm-hmm. We'd be talking about, I mean, it would be another 9/11. You know, you're talking about how many other pilots are out there, right, that could be doing this. If this would have succeeded, I mean, this would have shut down air travel globally. We'd be talking about it nonstop. There'd be nothing else to talk about for days.
21: The day that happened, so on Hannity, Sean Hannity had Netanyahu on there, right? And he's interviewing him. And just listening to the way that Netanyahu talks about all these things that came together, right? You had the right combination of people who could overpower this pilot and you know, detain him. And lo and behold, there were other pilots that were on that flight who were able to step in and help actually land the aircraft. It's like, wow.
0: Fascinating.
19: So what were the injuries on for the head pilot?
0: He got stabbed in the head and in the arm.
20: I thought also in the hip. I don't know. He got
0: in the hip? Yeah, he stabbed all over the place.
19: And what did he use?
20: We don't know that yet.
0: Right. They don't know exactly, but
19: butter knife from the galley?
0: Something. Yeah, we don't know if he went through the metal detector, didn't go through the metal detector. You know, was it something that was on the plane?
20: There are folks that don't go through the metal detector.
0: Yep. That happens.
20: There's folks that air marshals don't. If you're a federal law enforcement person, you don't. So there are folks that don't go through that security piece. I've never been in line with a pilot or anything at TSA.
18: Mm-mm. Now, how many other planes though have crashed because of this, and we just don't know it? Does that make you want to consider taking a train?
19: Now they're saying that Malaysian flight might have been.
21: I think you know this. When you're losing altitude pretty quickly, they're like, hey, something's up.
0: But, the other thing on a couple, so many things on this worth discussing for sure, but it's fascinating to me that not enough press has been talked about the fact that, and this came up on Ox and Friends when BB was on, and I think the Ainsley or whoever the gal is that's part of Ox and Friends, or Fox and Friends, thank you. And that was...
21: that show that ripped you off.
0: We had it first, by the way. But no, the notion that Israelis have mandatory military service.
21: Yes. Right.
0: So, like, everybody on board, mostly Israelis, all the people on board had military training. So it wasn't just a bunch of Yahoos on the plane. These are Israelis, therefore, and even Benjamin Netanyahu was saying he was on a commando team.
21: Yep.
0: And he goes, I'm not sure that my commando team would have done any worse than this.
21: Executed any better than these.
0: Right. And you just look at that and go, wow, there's something to be said for mandatory military training for everybody, because all these people basically knew what to do in that situation, and then they did it.
20: I think that's...
0: It's amazing.
20: I think it also shows that you have to be able or be prepared to take care of yourself. Right. There's not always going to be a law enforcement folk nearby. Mm-hmm. There's not always going to be someone there to do this for you. You have to be prepared to protect yourself and your family, and you should take the training and the precautions kind of to be able to do that.
18: Well, but the other thing is
0: heroic.
18: The airline, those doors are so secure now, and I read somewhere that the flight attendants, they don't even have codes to get in case they're attacked.
0: Case they're compromised.
18: So they can't open the door.
21: It's sort of like no more than $25 cash on premises.
18: Yeah.
21: And employee does not have combination to save.
0: Yes.
18: Yes.
0: Right? Same thing. Exactly what it is.
20: So that even is more apparent that pilot that was laying on the floor bleeding had the wherewithal and the thought process to unlock that door before he passed out.
0: Clearly, it was top of mind, like, all the time, because he wouldn't just think of it at that situation.
21: So you got to ask, is that part of pilot training now?
0: That's what I'm saying. It has to be. Absolutely. Get that door open. Really fascinating, though. What heroism all around the pilot, plumber.
20: The plumber.
0: And what did the plumber tells Beebe in their meeting yesterday? Hey, Trump I love him.
21: Yeah. which is funny, because you talk about, you know, in the meeting and Trump and where things are at. I'm sure that we'll have some kind of an executive order authorizing people on, you know, American-based flights to take action if necessary.
0: Oh, wow.
21: From the president.
0: Well, yeah.
20: Well, I tell you what.
0: Never thought about that.
20: That is, it's something else to see that plumber take and pull back on the yoke to save it from crashing. And I learned it by watching TV on air disasters.
0: I love those shows. Yeah. I watch them all the time.
21: Which, by the way, this is a different plumber than was the plumber in the Watergate situation.
0: Is that so? Okay. And it's not Joe the plumber either.
21: It's not.
0: Totally different, as far as we know. But no, what heroism all around needs to be celebrated. And again, this would have been a 9/11-esque disaster. And what's the difference? I mean, there's almost no difference. Like, people didn't die. But the danger is still there.
1: Yeah.
0: How can we be sure that these people, these pilots, are not going to be part of this?
21: A nation of 5 million people who are trained in military stuff, mm-hmm. who get bombs dropped on them like people get rain.
0: Yeah.
21: They're going to fight back. And this just goes to show you. And, I mean, Netanyahu's like, yes, just another day. We just do this. This is what we are. This is our people. And we're going to defend ourselves.
18: Well, I know one thing. I'm not flying, what is it, Air Dubai or whatever that was?
0: Yeah, Fly Dubai.
18: Fly Dubai.
0: You know, the other thing that I thought was interesting that came out of this, and I didn't realize this exactly, but, like, they wouldn't, you know, Israel and Saudi, they don't recognize each other. Therefore, they're not even allowed to, like, have flights back and forth. And
1: yeah.
0: This is almost world security here.
20: You have to be as an Israeli or have that citizenship. You don't have to have citizenship, but they have to have an agreement between the cooperating countries in order to be able to be a pilot to fly into Tel Aviv. So, you know, and that's one of the things I think we ought to get rid of this dual citizenship type thing. Because what happens if they are a citizen here and a citizen in a country that doesn't align with us or has an issue with us, and now they have access to the United States? I'm really not in favor of that. I think
21: really
20: we need to
21: point,
20: tighten
21: right?
20: that down.
21: That is the issue. That's, you know, all these shoreline babies or whatever you want to call them, right? Mm-hmm. People coming over here and having their children and going back home so they can have dual citizenship on this. We've got lots of people who have dual citizenship, and they can start to influence and mess up elections in this country.
1: We've seen it.
20: We need to address it.
18: Local airline pilots, are they scrutinized? Are they? I mean.
1: Security
18: Do we
1: measures?
18: Watch our own pilots?
0: Well, there's lots to talk about there, because I remember the drunk guy, right? The drunk pilot that got drunk in Moorhead at the speakeasy before flying a Northwest jet from Fargo to Minneapolis gets hauled off the plane when he lands in Minneapolis. They knew he was drunk, but he still flew the plane and landed there. Yeah. This guy did hard time. I mean, he was a prisoner for a long time because of that. Mm-hmm. But that could have gone south. And what's the movie? Was it Flight? With Denzel Washington, if you ever remember, was it the name? I think it was that was the movie where he did a miraculous rescuing.
21: Fahrenheit something?
0: No, I think it was Flight, and he saved the whole plane full by doing an amazing stunt, but it turned out he was drunk at the time.
21: Oh.
0: So it was basically a sobriety movie is what it turned into. But, you know, we don't know. Things like that are probably going on all the time, and we're unaware of it. But this idea that you have a terrorist in the cockpit flying and with ill intentions... I mean, how do you screen against that? Unless you really do a background check on these pilots and
18: think about the thousands
0: of flights going
20: maybe
0: in and out
20: need
0: of
20: to
0: everywhere.
20: They need to monitor their social media stuff. Maybe that's what's going to happen. I mean,
18: keep him. He was only for what, 1 year as a co-pilot, so he was brand new. Also,
0: you know, and I share this, and I don't know if you had this going back and forth to the war, Senator Howe. But the first time I went, both times actually, but the first time I went in 05, I mean, I was traveling with our news director at that time, and they separated us at the gate. We're through TSA. I mean, we're at the gate. They separated us, brought us each into separate rooms and interrogated us because we were going to basically into the war. And they interrogated us to the point where I was pretty sure one of us was going to flub up and wasn't going to make the flight. I mean, wow. They scared the heck out of us. We're just a couple of journalists from Minnesota. And I mean, if I actually had something to hide, I mean, I'd be scared to death of these guys. They gave us the third degree, and they did it to husbands and wives. Mm-hmm. I mean, this is an 05, so things were really hot over there at that time. But my goodness, people do this with citizens all the time. Seems like you should do it with pilots.
21: So when you say they were interrogating husbands and wives, do you really pick up your socks and put them in the dirty laundry or maybe leave them on the bedroom floor?
0: Yeah, or do you hate your spouse because they do that?
21: Right.
0: And if so, what would you possibly do, you know?
21: How can you remedy that?
0: Yes. Right. It's like, I brought a bomb on the plane. I'm going to crash the whole plane just to kill my husband. Like,
21: you know what?
0: It might be.
21: Hey, we're going to move you to another line.
0: Here's the other line, yeah. Where there's more questioning before we let you on the plane.
20: Yeah, I felt fortunate. I guess because
0: you didn't have any issues.
20: The first time I went in, it was the time frame that you were talking about. We were on a chartered 747.
0: Okay, so you weren't flying commercial.
20: No,
0: probably.
20: And then the second one, I went in on a C-17, and I bad stewardess or flight attendants. They didn't give us anything.
2: No, I bet they didn't.
20: You know, the sling seats aren't comfortable. There was no reclining. There was no screen.
21: And they were all dressed in like camel.
20: Yeah. What's up with that? I don't know.
0: How was the chow?
20: Yeah, the MRE was fantastic or whatever I brought with me.
0: Oh, man.
20: So
0: I'd say if you ever make that flight, making that flight to Kuwait a couple of times, it's bad enough flying coach. I can't imagine in a sling seat in a whatever.
2: What'd you have in a 17 for a seat?
20: A sling seat.
2: I went to Panama on a sling seat a few times.
0: Unbelievable. Yeah. That sounds awful.
20: And then when you come into land, especially in Iraq, they have to start up high and then they corkscrew in. That was the worst part of the whole deal because I'm looking at, C-17's not bad because you got enough space. But a C-130, and you're over the wings, your knees are interlocked.
2: Yeah.
20: And you're sitting there, and when you start corkscrewing in,
0: ooh.
20: I start sweating. I'm going, well, I guess I got my Kevlar I can go in because I'm getting bad. This is bad. Get this thing on the ground.
21: Are you telling us that there's actually roundabouts in the sky? Not just on 33rd Street South?
20: Yes.
0: Man.
20: Yeah,
0: I tell you what, the second time that I went to see you, we got to fly in the general's helicopter. That was way better than C-130 corkscrewing.
20: Absolutely. Yeah. Absolutely. Any time of the day.
0: Any time of the day. Coming up on Ox and Friends at Pioneer Place Theater, downtown St. Cloud. Lots to talk about. And I don't even know where to start, actually, but let's talk politics. What do you think of the election? We're in the home stretch. They're now saying that Minnesota's Senate race is bucking the national trend. Instead of leaning Democrat, it's leaning Republican more. Amazing, believe it or not. And also, I guess our health insurance premiums are going up. Next on Ox and Friends.
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22: With SRN News, I'm Keith Peters in Washington. Progressive lawmakers are looking to crack down on flock cameras. Senators Bernie Sanders, Alexandria Ocasio-Cortez, and Jeff Merkley unveiled legislation to ban federal agencies from using automatic license plate readers. The Ban Flock Act would also pause federal grant funding to state and local governments with contracts with companies like Flock. Attorneys for Tennessee death row inmate Krista Pike said she was unconscious and on a ventilator as of last night. It comes after the failed attempt to execute her earlier this week. In a filing, Pike's lawyers asked for a judge to keep all evidence related to her failed execution. On Wall Street, the Dow by 250 points, the Nasdaq rose 319. More details at srnnews.com.
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5: 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A Fergus Falls man has been charged with assaulting a corrections officer and attempting to escape from the Ottertail County Detention Facility. Prosecutors say that on September 4th, an Ottertail County corrections officer approached the cell of 23-year-old Cyrus Lee Olson to retrieve his meal tray. When the officer went to grab the tray, court documents say Olson ran out of the cell, grabbing the officer's arms and pulling them to the side of the cell. The corrections officer attempted to grab him and hold him in place, and at one point hit their knee on the concrete floor. Olson reached for the door to the booking area as other officers arrived and took him to the ground. As investigators interviewed the corrections officer the next day, they were holding their knee with an ice pack and said that it was in pain from the incident. Investigators also spoke with Olson, who said that he was trying to get away. When asked what he meant, Olson said, quote, "I tried to escape from jail," end quote. Olson has been charged with fourth-degree assault of a peace officer and attempted escape from custody and is scheduled to make his first court appearance Tuesday. He continues to face charges.

0: 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The company is also evaluating options to add a third layer of redundancy to further protect customers from a similar service disruption in the future. 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
1: Here's your forecast for News Talk 1250 KBRF as we go through. Tonight, seeing mostly cloudy skies, down to 48 for our low. Saturday, we will hit 68 for our high, sunny with some isolated showers in the afternoon. 45 for Saturday night's low, nice and sunny, 63 by Sunday. 43 for Sunday night's low, Monday up around 65 and sunny, 73 sunny on Tuesday. That is a look at your forecast on News Talk 1250 KPRF. 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

0: No guitars are playing here at Pioneer Place Theater, but that's coming, right, Ray Harrington?
1: It's coming.
0: Very good.
1: Tonight, 7:30, Hollywood Boulevard.
0: What do you want? What? You're pointing to me? Oh, did it die? Did our speaker die? All right. Oh. You can't hear us? Can you hear it? You can hear us.
2: Okay.
0: The audience can hear us. Okay. What are we talking about then?
3: The question, can they? Do they want
0: can
3: to?
0: Can they? Do they want to? Thanks for coming out, by the way, on this beautiful day, our
4: great
0: audience.
2: Very nice going on.
4: Thank
2: very,
4: you.
2: Very nice group.
0: Okay, well, then the big, you know, you guys can moan and groan or whatever you want to do or nod your heads or either way, up and down. But we're being told that the Senate race is bucking a national trend where U.S. Senate races are more and more seem to be leaning Democrat, yet in Minnesota, more and more it seems to be leaning Republican. Not necessarily that she's ahead, but that it's going that direction. I'm going to throw this out there, and I was talking about this at the Lisa Namath fundraiser the other night, and I'll just throw this out there. You guys can respond to it if you want to. I'm sensing, and I don't mean to be a homer here and being overly optimistic, but I'm sensing a momentum build in Minnesota similar to when Jesse Ventura got elected back in 1998,
2: really?
0: Where there was just a gradual kind of a change of heart, a gradual buildup. I still say if the election was on Monday or Wednesday, Jesse would not have won. He peaked on the perfect day on Tuesday. I feel like that's kind of what I'm seeing in Minnesota, where this is a gradual build where we actually have a shot in November.
5: Well, you know, when Klobuchar announced, as far as I'm concerned, that was her high watermark.
1: Yeah.
5: Mm-hmm. I mean, she had nowhere to go. She had all the name recognition already. The only way she could go was down. And Namath has been working on her name recognition, has been out there meeting the people. She had nowhere to go but up. And I believe that's what's going on. I think that's what's – and Tafoya's in the same way. She had name recognition, but she didn't have that piece in the political realm. And I think the more and more people get to know Flanagan – the more and more they don't like her. And the more and more people they get to know our top of the ticket here on our side of the aisle, the more they like them. And so I think that's how it's building.
0: Hence the value of good candidates that we've been struggling with over these years.
5: Absolutely.
0: You know, because sometimes it's like, no, don't.

0: get them out in front of people, right? But these candidates, get them out in front of people. Yeah. Every single one of them, every one of these constitutional officers.
1: But, you know, we're not talking enough about Flanagan. She's been part of the Waltz administration, the same one with that just eliminated, ignored, looked the other way for all the theft that we've had over the last years. And
2: like the theft of the Columbus statue?
3: Yeah.
1: The thing of it is, it's so egregious and so outrageous, it just should be more of an issue. I just don't see them pushing it as much.
3: I sensed since about the 4th of July a different sentiment with people this year. They're just more engaged. Primary confirmed that. We had record turnout. You know, there were a lot of contested primaries. And as you were alluding to, the past, we've always had endorsed candidates that have hit those high water marks in the U.S. Senate and the governor's race. And both of these two individuals, Damuth and Tafoya, had bucked the process and ended up winning in the primaries. Yeah. And they're very electable candidates, which helps down ballot in the House and the Senate races in the state for the state of Minnesota legislature. And
1: neither one of them were selected by, I mean, they weren't the
3: choice.
1: They were
3: selected by the people.
1: And they're still, the people did it. It's about time the people speak up.
0: And there's a lot of conversation about holding the House and the Senate both nationally and on the state level. And it's interesting when you hear the conversations because, I mean, you got to take each race specifically, yes. I think. The idea of that, like, we're voting collectively on a majority in the House and Senate, I think people, like, think that we are.
3: Yeah.
0: It's like, no, these are individual candidates. And I haven't heard of a lot of terrible Republican candidates this year in these House and Senate races.
3: And the DSA, you know, Democrats, Socialists of America, parties, people like the guy in Michigan and across the country, I don't think that, you know, they can say in the polls, oh, it's 47, 43 or whatever, you know, it might be in the margin of error. I don't believe that people are going to show up on the day of voting and go, you know what? I really don't like my savings account, and I really don't like my personal wealth, and I really don't like the fact that my kid can go to college, my kid can do this. I really think the government should be telling me more about what I should do. I was born without the ability to take care of myself and make my own decisions. Thankfully, the government is there to take care of
4: you're
3: me.
4: You're really underestimating
1: the
4: Tri-County area in Minneapolis.
1: Yeah, you're giving too much credit to people that don't have
0: maybe,
1: the common sense.
0: Right? We'll see.
3: Don't burst my bubble. Yeah. Right?
4: Well, hey, sorry, but
1: how many years?
4: Talk to those people. It's exactly what they want.
1: Yeah, but how many years ago we were all so proud we were having a red wave? What happened to that? Just saying.
0: Well, do tell. Expound upon that.
1: Because at one time we were so confident it was going to be overwhelmingly Republican.
3: 4 years ago,
1: and it didn't happen.
3: Biden.
0: It was weird, and that's, are we cruising for a bruising here, right, again? But, I mean, it doesn't hurt to be optimistic.
1: But I don't want to be so optimistic that everybody sits at home and says, well, my candidate's winning anyhow.
0: I don't think there's a risk of that.
2: We're talking sports again, the Vikings.
0: Not the Vikings.
4: That's exactly right.
3: We're three-quarters of the way through 2026.
1: Yeah.
3: And so in about 3 months, we'll be looking back on what our predictions were. Yeah. Is there a way for us to amend this? Because I have a thought on this.
0: Possibly.
3: My amendment would be this.
0: Uh-huh.
3: If we end up with Tafoya and Damuth as governor and U.S. Senate, bet the house that the Vikings will win the Super Bowl.
1: Oh, there you go.
3: That's just how messed up things are in the Carnival.
4: Messed up things.
0: Will there be a correlation? You might be onto something.
2: And the Gophers are going to beat Michigan this weekend.
1: There. I still want to bring out all these polls. I've been so involved politically for how many years? I've never been polled.
3: What do you have against Polish people?
4: I don't know. I don't know about
1: I've never been called for my opinion.
2: Bob,
1: maybe that's because it means nothing.
3: I think he answered that.
2: Do you answer
3: question.
2: Those phone calls without a name on them? You answer all those?
1: Generally, no.
2: Well, there you go.
0: They're calling you to poll you. I mean, I get four or five a day.
3: Yeah, me
0: so,
3: too.
0: I mean, this is out of hand. It's
4: and
0: just
4: texts
0: crazy.
4: And emails?
0: Oh, yeah. I've had it.
1: But every time I get one, it's usually dollar signs. $10, $25, $100.
4: Mm-hmm. Yeah, they're all like
3: that. Yours start out with, you have inherited money. Please send Social Security number.
0: Yeah, exactly. Yeah. And bank account number.
3: Yeah.
0: I'm cautiously optimistic, but again, 4 years ago, I'll just never forget sitting in that room in Minneapolis anchoring the coverage with former party chair Keith Downey, going into the night really just excited. The room was packed. Every Republican that had ever been anything in the state of Minnesota that was still alive was in that room. Everybody was there. We're going to have this huge party. And about 10:15, I looked at Keith, and he looked at me, and I went, oh, we lost.
3: Yeah.
0: We lost everything.
3: Yeah. Yeah.
0: And Keith was looking at me like, yeah, I've been kind of trying to tell you that for the past 20 minutes, looking at the numbers, but I figured it would set in eventually. And then I looked up at the room. Guess what? Good thing we interviewed everybody before.
3: Because
0: they was gone.
3: Yeah. The immediate seating sign light went on.
0: Yeah. I mean,
4: see,
0: all of a sudden, like, they just ran away.
4: You were being optimistic, and then it backfired.
0: And then it backfired. And I don't think I have.
4: And you're telling me that didn't hurt? That hurt a little bit.
0: Well, but Eric Escala and I were talking beforehand, and even after. He's like, Ox, when we talked earlier, he goes, I agreed with you.
3: Yeah. did you have one of those scarf things?
0: No, he did, though. Yeah.
1: I think maybe it's everybody you supported lost, so maybe you should just not say anything.
0: That has occurred to me, but that would be bad for my career, right? So it would be one of those things.
1: Might be an improvement.
0: I think I might actually sign up to be the guy sitting in the seat of the Waymo car. That might be what I'm calling
1: the easiest job in the world.
3: You know what you need to do? You need to get to unionize those folks.
0: Absolutely.
2: You know, you could probably do both your radio show and the Waymo driver.
0: From the Waymo car. Yeah. There you go.
1: Would you save the cats, though?
0: Very excited. Oh, yeah. I'd stop for the cats.
3: But, Ray, to your point, you
0: thanks
3: know.
0: Thanks for bringing that up.
3: You know, you had your hopes set on it and you were dashed by that.
4: Yeah.
3: Let's be honest. It doesn't take much to dash us. We have the Minnesota Vikings
4: yeah,
3: and
4: we're
3: the
4: used
3: Twins.
4: To it. Yeah.
3: Just you know,
4: we're used to it.
3: I'm glad it was. I'm glad I can say I was alive when they were in the Super Bowl and when they won the World Series.
0: Yeah.
3: I don't know if I'll be able to say that they have won the World Series during the rest of my life.
0: Yeah, we'll see.
3: But we'll see.
0: There's always next.
4: You never know.
0: All right, coming up.
3: Although I will tell you, 3-0 Vikings.
4: Oh, yeah.
3: I picked that they would win 10 games.
4: Let's talk about that a little bit.
0: Yeah, let's talk about that, too. That could be one more thing if you want to as I look at Ray Harrington. I'm going to pull that. I'm going to pull that audio of you and me sitting just like this. And who's right? Right?
4: Not
0: we got one more game. You predicted 0-4. But we got one more game to totally prove you wrong on this one. Ray Harrington.
4: Against the worst team in the league.
0: To be talked about next segment, but also the cost of health insurance. Everybody's talking about it. Insurance in general is skyrocketing. My homeowner's insurance, my mortgage payment skyrocketing. Everybody else is too.
1: We're all paying for California.
0: And why exactly? We have a careful analysis with our esteemed panel as we wrap up Ox and Friends next.
5: Here's your forecast for News Talk 1250 KBRF as we go through. Tonight, seeing mostly cloudy skies, down to 48 for our low. Saturday, we will hit 68 for our high, sunny with some isolated showers in the afternoon. 45 for Saturday night's low, nice and sunny, 63 by Sunday, 43 for Sunday night's low, Monday up around 65 and sunny, 73 sunny on Tuesday. That is a look at your forecast on News Talk 1250 KPRF. 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
6: This is Eminent Sports. I'm Mike Grimm. The Wild lifted the lid on their season with a 3-1 road win in Nashville last night. They got goals from Nick Foligno, Blake Coleman, and Kirill Kaprizov. Head coach John Hines says that the new guys, including Coleman, along with Ali Mata and Max Shabanov, had an impact in the victory.
7: I thought all three of those guys kind of have picked up where they left off. That they've had strong camps and played to their identities tonight and impacted the game positively. So it's nice to see new guys come in and I think get their footing right away and help the team win a game.
6: Jesper Volstead notched the win in net. The Wild will be home tomorrow for the home opener, hosting the Boston Bruins. Vikings quarterback Kyler Murray says he and J.J. McCarthy got along just fine, and he wishes McCarthy the best.
8: It's a business, you know, but as a brother of, you know, maybe a couple months now, he accepted me, you know, and you hate to see a guy go like that, but, I loved my time with him. I loved every second that I had with him, regardless of what people may have thought. So, man, I wish him nothing but the best over there in New York, you know. But, yeah, I got to say my goodbyes. You know, it was good. It was a good deal for us.
6: McCarthy was traded to the Giants on Monday. Minnesota will host Miami this Sunday, kicking off at 3:05 at U.S. Bank Stadium. The Gopher football team hosts Michigan tomorrow at Huntington Bank Stadium. Minnesota defensive end Anthony Smith says they'll rely on experience in trying to contain the talented Michigan quarterback Bryce Underwood.
9: Learning from our past, career, our future, you know. Coach DC is going to have a really good game plan for us, you know, and then CJ is going to set our lanes and our pass rush lanes, and it's our job to go execute the pass rush lanes. So, again, just keeping him contained and doing what we do as a D-line and just, again, executing the best that we can.
6: Both teams enter tomorrow's game at 3-1. The kickoff is set for 11:10 tomorrow morning. College hockey gets underway for the men tonight. The 14th-ranked Gopher men visit number 19 Michigan Tech, while 5th-rated Minnesota Duluth hosts Long Island. There's a full slate of women's hockey tonight as well, and the Gopher women's soccer team hosts Maryland tonight. 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

0: Friday comes Oxen Friends at Pioneer Place Theater, downtown St. Cloud. Going next door for a free drink. The audience is going to join us. Yep, thank you. Appreciate you guys coming over. And, yeah, maybe have some lunch. I already know what I'm going to have today.
1: What are you having?
0: I'm going off the board for a California cheeseburger, add bacon, but substitute chicken breast.
1: Oh.
0: I'm doing a chicken breast instead of a burger patty.
1: Nice work.
0: Yeah, thank you. And, of course, fresh-cut fries.
2: Is that because we don't know where the beef is coming from anymore?
1: The avocado burger with the sub chicken breast is also phenomenal.
0: It is phenomenal. I had an avocado for breakfast today, oddly.
1: Really?
0: So I've had my fill of avocado for the day. I know, it sounds weird, crazy.
1: Yeah.
0: Look, we have Bob Abel with us, back in the saddle again after a major, major surgery last week, but you've come out of it nicely.
1: Yeah.
0: The gurney, you know, we left the gurney in the lobby, and
2: but you should see see the nurses
1: I
2: have
1: at
2: home.
1: Say, oh my goodness! The nurses at home.
0: Yeah. Oh, very good. Yep, we have retiring Senator Jeff Howe, and we have retiring Representative Tim O'Driscoll.
3: Present.
0: I feel like we're putting the band back together today. Ray Harrington, of course, proprietor of the Boulder Tap House, 7 West Tap House.
1: Why can't you
0: Place
1: say
0: Theater.
1: Retiring?
0: Well, because that's happening probably, but you and I are still trying to figure out what we're going to do in our retirement.
2: But, you know, you look at these two guys, they're lost. They have no idea what to do.
0: Lost, right?
4: Sure, don't worry about us.
1: I know. I think they'll be fine.
0: We got that figured out, Bob.
1: I think they'll be fine.
4: Don't worry about us.
0: Tim said to me or texted me or whatever it was yesterday about being on the show today, Ox, can we talk about health insurance premiums going up? And obviously it's affecting all of us. Mm-hmm. What are you seeing, Tim, and why?
5: So yesterday, October 1st, is the day in the state of Minnesota where we have the Department of Commerce releasing the health insurance premiums and rates for the upcoming year for 2027.
0: Okay.
5: And in 2023, when the Democrats controlled and had complete control, they put in about 8 or 9 different mandates. And what's happening is we're now finding out what the actual cost of those mandates are. So we're seeing those. It's kind of a thunder and lightning effect on this. So a few years down the road, we're getting better numbers on this. And those numbers for those additional mandates that are out there have cost, will cost, you know, ratepayers between 10 and 21% more every year for their insurance than it did in 2026. And there's also another situation that we called it as the shorthand, the sick kids provision. There was some question as to whether or not a very sick group of kids who need high-level attention would insurance companies have to cover that? And we said we didn't believe it needed to be, and different things in the legislative session. We agreed to commission a study. The administration required that all the carriers include that coverage. So it's 120 days of 24-hour coverage for sick kids. That's an office visit is a 24-hour cycle on a given day versus 120 days covered at like 2 hours a day, which would be a doctor's visit kind of a situation. So that is one of the other things that's spiking the cost of insurance. We also had reinsurance, which is a way to buy down the insurance premiums for people in the individual or the self-employed market. And the interesting part about that was in the department's release, they said without reinsurance, premiums probably would have gone up about 59%.
0: 59%.
5: Yep. And the other interesting part about this is for the last 2 years, because the Trump waiver was given to us to allow us to have reinsurance, is expiring on December 31st of 2027. And I asked to have that renewed, and we'd send our waiver in to the federal government so we would have that as a tool to be able to use to help with insurance premiums. And every Democrat, when we brought it up in committee, voted no each
0: Why?
5: And every time. Because they said, well, we've just been doing this, and this is a Band-Aid. We got to have a different system, I said.
0: They want to go to single payer.
5: Right, and they would also need to have a waiver from the federal government to do that. So what we've got right now is no replacement plan, and it's scheduling to expire on the end of December of 2027, the reinsurance program. So if something doesn't happen in this next legislative session, premiums are going to already on overdrive. Wait till you see them go like a rocket to the sky without reinsurance.
0: Oh, wow.
2: And you know, the issue is they're all pushing for single-payer, socialistic medicine. It doesn't work. You look at Canada, people are dying before they can get medical treatment.
5: Well, this is the time of year that they run out of money for what they call elective surgery, right? So they have to hold the rest of the money back for the catastrophic and the different kinds of things that are happening.
2: But
5: so,
2: at the same time, we're losing a lot of doctors. They're getting out, especially if you're in general practice, because with coverages by the government, Medicare is an example, they get paid like 10 cents on the dollar.
3: It's amazing what they get paid.
2: Yeah, my own doctor tells me, he said, I think nothing. An auto mechanic makes more an hour.
0: Got to make up for it somewhere, right?
5: Well, and I've said this on this show several times, the medical profession right now is the only business that when you open your doors at 8 o'clock and bring patients in, you're poorer at 5 o'clock than you were at 8 o'clock in the morning.
1: I disagree with you 100%. Rates. It's not the only profession. Trust me.
5: Well...
4: Wow, yes, restaurateur Ray Harrington.
5: Point well made.
0: These are tough times. They really are tough times. Well, I appreciate the analysis, Representative O'Driscoll. One more thing, anybody? Are we missing anything?
1: Yeah, Vikings. No Vikings quick. As we talked about it off air, a couple weeks ago, probably in September, obviously, I predicted either 0-4 or 1-3.
5: How'd that work for you?
1: Not very well.
0: Okay.
1: Yeah. So I'm just fessing up. I was totally wrong.
2: Should we ask you about the election?
1: If we were trying to make sure that the offense was working for us, it's not. It's everything else. Right. But
5: at that same opportunity where you were talking about your predictions, I said that the Minnesota Vikings would go 10-6. I want to clarify that there are 17 games, so I'm going to say they're going to go 10-6.
0: Yes.
5: However, if they win this weekend, if they win this weekend and they have the Saints on the following weekend before their break. I could be halfway to my goal of 10. Look at that. Look at that, Ray.
1: We're going to screw this up. Somehow we're going to screw this up.
2: But keep in mind, the Vikings never choke until the playoffs. Just the way it is.
1: They do a good job choking midseason. I'm not very optimistic. They're doing good. They're doing good.
0: Kind of. They're winning games.
3: They have not looked good in a game yet.
1: The defense and the special teams look very good.
5: Yeah. I take that
1: Our
5: back.
1: Our kicker's great.
5: In the game. I thought they looked really good running out of the tunnel and really good running back into the tunnel.
0: One more thing, Senator Howe.
3: Gee whiz. I tell you what, it's been great to go to these fundraisers we're at. We were at one in Staples where they asked who here has never been to a political event before. And like 90% of them raise their hands.
0: Oh boy!
3: I'm telling you what,
1: that's incredible.
3: There is a movement out there. Interest out there. People that have never been interested.
1: That's shocking.
4: That's great.
1: Because every time I go to them, I see the same thing.
2: Same people over and over. Yeah.
3: You got to expand your horizon.
5: You look in
3: there,
5: the mirror,
3: right?
5: I know that guy.
1: You're the guy at the wallet.
0: Well, thanks for coming back from surgical recovery, Bob. Good to have the band back together again. I may add one more thing, but I'll save it for Monday. So, meantime, go Vikes! Miami in town.
2: Oop.
0: Have a great weekend.
6: My heart on Thursday doesn't even start. It's Friday. I'm in love. Saturday.
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3: News this hour from Town Hall. I'm Keith Peters in Washington. The Pentagon is prioritizing anti-drone technology development, Matt Mattinson reports.
14: That's according to a new memo from Secretary of War Pete Hegseth. It instructs the Department of War to treat delays in the employment of counter-unmanned aircraft systems as an operational risk. This as drones have been deployed in conflicts across the world, notably in Ukraine, as the country blocks Russia's forces using unmanned systems. They're also used at the U.S. southern border as the Department of Homeland Security works to counter smuggling operations from cartels. I'm Matt Mattinson.
3: A sports performance psychologist is highlighting the negative mental health aspects of pushing children too hard when it comes to youth sports. Scott Pringle reports.
15: Dr. Joseph Glasso at Baker Street Behavioral Health says his practice is seeing an increase in families seeking help for their children, feeling stress and anxiety over the pressure to perform well.
16: Because they're so invested in these sports that they're just overwhelmed. Their bodies, their minds are overwhelmed, and they're having trouble keeping up with things that they need to do in their daily lives.
15: He says the business of youth sports is getting pushed to younger ages. Glasso says if a child is not having fun, it's either too much or the wrong sport. And he says if your child is not growing as an athlete or being a good teammate, that's also a sign it's too much. I'm Scott Pringle.
3: Thousands of flights could get more expensive or canceled if an airport on a remote island in the Pacific Ocean doesn't get a $100 million infusion. The Midway Atoll Airport has no commercial air service, but is an emergency landing option for the thousands of flights that cross the Pacific each year. On Wall Street, the Dow up by 250 points, the Nasdaq rose 319, the S&P 500 advanced 56. More on these stories at townhall.com.
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19: The U.S. economy created far fewer jobs than expected in September, pointing to a surprising soft spot in the labor market.
20: The government's always closely watched monthly jobs report is out, and it has missed expectations. The Bureau of Labor and Statistics says 29,000 non-farm payroll jobs were created in September, down from the 162,000 seen in August. Most analysts were expecting today's numbers to come in at right around 84,000. The unemployment rate, while it didn't change significantly, did tick up from 4.1% to 4.2. In addition to the weakness in September, the August jobs count was revised lower to reflect a gain of 133,000, while July switched from a gain to a loss as payrolls fell by 10,000. Bertie Bennett, Washington.
19: Wall Street closed higher after that weaker-than-expected report that raised hopes the Federal Reserve will hold rates steady this month. The Dow was up 250 points. For the Wall Street Business Report, I'm Bob Agnew.
3: 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TSA officers will no longer be allowed to sit while checking IDs at U.S. airport security checkpoints.
21: The agency is removing chairs, saying having officers on their feet will keep them more alert and reinforce security. The union representing TSA workers criticizing the move, saying the chairs provide basic ergonomic support for officers who stand and walk on hard surfaces all day. The change comes as the TSA faces broader restructuring proposals, including potential staffing and budget cuts. The agency oversees security at airports nationwide and employs about 60,000 people. John Scott reporting.
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4: Paramount CEO David Ellison said the name will become official once the merger is finalized. Ellison's film and television production company is called Skydance Media. 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
25: 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A Fergus Falls man has been charged with assaulting a corrections officer and attempting to escape from the Ottertail County Detention Facility. Prosecutors say that on September 4th, an Ottertail County corrections officer approached the cell of 23-year-old Cyrus Lee Olson to retrieve his meal tray. They asked him to hand over the tray per jail protocol, and he refused. When the officer went to retrieve the tray, court documents say Olson ran out of the cell naked, grabbing the officer's arms and pulling them to the side of the cell. The corrections officer attempted to grab him and hold him in place, and at one point, hit their knee on the concrete floor. Olson reached for the door to the booking area as other officers arrived and took him to the ground. As investigators interviewed the corrections officer the next day, they were holding their knee with an ice pack and said that it was in pain from the incident. Investigators also spoke with Olson, who said that he was depressed and had been previously diagnosed with schizophrenia. He said he was trying to get away. When asked what he meant, Olson said, quote, "I tried to escape from jail," end quote. Olson has been charged with fourth-degree assault of a peace officer and attempted escape from custody and is scheduled to make his first court appearance Tuesday. He continues to face charges of attempted murder for a stabbing in Perham earlier this year. Park Region experienced a significant network outage on Tuesday that affected phone and internet service for some customers and video service for all customers. The outage occurred following scheduled maintenance on one of Park Region's two redundant core network routers. The maintenance involved manufacturer-recommended software updates and was intentionally performed on only one router so the second router could remain in service and maintain network redundancy. During the maintenance, the router being updated experienced a serious malfunction. As Park Region's network engineering team worked with the equipment manufacturer and outside engineering resources to address the issue, the remaining redundant router began experiencing problems of its own, resulting in the broader service disruption. Park Region says it immediately mobilized internal and external technical resources and brought replacement equipment into service. Services began returning at approximately 3 o'clock Tuesday afternoon, and all services were fully restored by approximately 9:30 that night. GM and CEO of Park Region, Dave Bickett, said, quote, "We know how much our customers depend on these services every day, and an outage of this duration is not acceptable to us. We sincerely apologize to our customers for the disruption. We are grateful for their patience and understanding, and I am extremely proud of our employees and technical partners who stayed focused on restoring service until the job was done," end quote. Park Region continues to work with the equipment manufacturer and outside engineering resources to fully understand the circumstances that caused both layers of network redundancy to be affected. The company is also evaluating options to add a third layer of redundancy to further protect customers from a similar service disruption in the future. Hundreds of thousands of Minnesotans are facing significantly more expensive health insurance next year. The average increase for individual and small group insurance plans is 17% for 2027, the state's Department of Commerce announced Thursday, raising costs for the 203,000 and 184,000 Minnesotans covered by individual and small group plans, respectively. Health insurers have raised rates by double-digit increases for 2 years in a row. Last year, individual rates went up 22%, while rates for small groups went up an average of 14%. Following calls from Senate Agriculture Committee members, Governor Walz has issued an executive order providing immediate relief to farmers, loggers, and truckers. The new executive order authorizes vehicles transporting agricultural and forest products to exceed regular weight limits by up to 10% on state and local highways. By allowing producers and haulers to move more products per trip, the order helps conserve fuel and reduce costs during critical harvest season. The executive order is in effect from now until October 30th. The Fergus Falls Area Chamber of Commerce has released its official lineup of daily theme days for the upcoming Community Spirit Week, running from October 23rd through October 31st. The week-long celebration is designed to rally area businesses, employees, and residents together to showcase their local pride and creativity. The official Community Spirit Week theme schedule includes a Patriotic Day, Team Spirit Day, Mad for Plaid, Office Party Day, and Halloween costumes. Local businesses are also using the week to showcase creative fall window displays and offer special promotions. The Fergus Falls Area Chamber of Commerce is encouraging workplaces, storefronts, and community members in Fergus Falls to participate by dressing up and decorating their spaces. For KBRFradio.com News, I'm Derek Sidian. 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
26: Tough shut down on another day of trading. Here is Friday's closing market minute. Starting things off in corn for December, down 4.5. March down to 5.25. May down 5.25 as well. Soybeans for November down 5.75. January down 6.25. March down 6 cents. Soybean meal for December down to 5.80. January down to 5.50. March down 5.80. Chicago wheat for December up 0.25. March down 0.25. May unchanged. Hard red winter wheat for December down 2.25. March down 3 cents. Hard red spring wheat for December up 3.5. So is March. Minneapolis spring wheat for December up 1.25. March down 0.75. Live cattle for October down 45 cents. December down 170. February down 2.30. April down 2.60. Feeders for October down 4.25. November down 5.20. January down to 5.15. March down 4.85. Lean hogs for October 37.5 cents higher. December up 1.20. February up 157.5. That's Friday's closing numbers.
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12: 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There are lots of ways to screw up when you're just starting out in farming. Former University of Maine Extension agent Richard Brzozowski has been sharing tips with us the past couple of days.
14: Another common mistake of beginning farmers is part of the business plan is a marketing plan. What are you going to grow? Who are you going to sell it to? And a lot of beginning farmers just think, well, I can sell this at the farmer's market, or I can sell this to somebody down the road. So you want to have a marketing plan, something written down, because, you know, you might just have one customer that you have in mind. Somebody's going to buy the whole lot. So whether it's all your feeder lambs or all your feeder pigs or all your tulips, you know, depending on one buyer is risky. So you want to always have a backup plan.
12: And finally, says Brzozowski, free help is available everywhere.
14: Extension systems are in every state in America. And some are big, some are small, depends on the state and the resource. But every state has a land-grant university. And from that land-grant university is an extension system and research farms, experiment stations from that university. So one thing I'd really encourage new farmers is get to know the agricultural person in your county or specialist in your state.
12: That's Farm to Fork. I'm Daryl Anderson.
26: This
15: is MNN Sports. I'm Mike Grimm. Men's college hockey gets going tonight. The 14th-ranked Golden Gophers visit number 19 Michigan Tech, while 5th-rated Minnesota Duluth entertains Long Island. There's a full slate of women's hockey tonight as well, and Gopher women's soccer hosts Maryland tonight. The Gopher football team hosts Michigan tomorrow morning. The Gophers had 7 sacks in last week's road win at Washington. Minnesota defensive end Anthony Smith says the defensive line gets a lot of credit for that, but the coverage guys need some love too, and he explains it in a pretty unique way.
16: It's like peanut butter and jelly. You can't have peanut butter and jelly without the peanut butter, and you can't have the peanut butter and jelly without the jelly. I mean, it goes hand in hand with that. So, again, you know, shout out to guys like Carey and all the corners and all them. So, like, if they wouldn't, they can't cover for longer, we can't get home. And if we can't get home, they can't cover for longer. So, again, it goes hand in hand, and we're really appreciative of the back end.
15: Both teams are 3-1, kickoff tomorrow, 11:10 a.m. Vikings quarterback Kyler Murray says he's feeling more and more comfortable in the Minnesota offense each day. He says one thing that's helped are the talents of receiver Jordan Addison, who had a long TD catch in last week's win in Tampa. Murray says of Addison,
17: he's a baller. He stepped up when Jets went down. And honestly, man, just trying to get him as many targets as possible and, you know, do my job as a facilitator, get these guys the ball and let them make things happen. So I'm excited to see him go out there. I'm excited to see everybody go out there. But I love seeing Jordan, you know, do his thing because, you know, like I told y'all before the season, it's a long time coming, I feel like, for him.
15: Murray says Addison has some unique traits.
17: I've always been a fan of his from afar. You know, Coach Riley was my coach in college, and I know he went to USC and played for him. But I never really got to, like, really dive in and see him up close and personal. And then, you know, this summer, obviously getting to work out with him, instantly just kind of popped out to me that, you know, this guy, he's a real deal. So, you know, I'm glad he's on my team.
15: And Addison becomes more of a focal point with the lingering injury issue to Justin Jefferson. Minnesota will host Miami on Sunday, kicking off at 3:05 at U.S. Bank Stadium. This is MNN Sports.
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34: 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December Chicago wheat prices are up nearly $1.50 from the start of 2026 as a smaller crop comes to market amidst drought concerns and the ongoing conflict in Ukraine. But recent moves by both Russia and Ukraine could unlock more bushels in the coming weeks. And I'll have more after this. Build an ironclad residual barrier against grassy and broadleaf weeds with Xanus SC, the newest pyroxasulfone herbicide from Atticus. Xanus SC safeguards yield potential through extended pre-emergent control in a wide application window that allows flexible response to changing field conditions. Plus, Xanus SC goes the distance. Its highly concentrated formula treats more than 70 acres per gallon. Ask your local ag retailer about Xanus SC or visit AtticusLLC.com for more information. Always read and follow label directions. Yes, wheat prices have climbed through the year on drought-reduced crops and a war that has choked off exports from two of the world's biggest suppliers, Russia and Ukraine. Now those two nations are scrambling for new ways to move their grain after targeting one another's export capacity. Back in August, Ukrainian drone strikes knocked out more than 90% of Russia's grain export capacity on the Black Sea and the Sea of Azov. The Russians have since shipped just a fraction of their normal volume, and wheat exports from that country for the first 3 months of this marketing year may be the lowest in more than 15 years. Now, Ukraine faces the same problem in reverse, with Russian attacks effectively blocking the Odessa area ports that once handled 90% of their exports. Now, both countries are looking north for a way around it. Russian companies are converting fertilizer and coal terminals at Baltic and Arctic ports to handle grain, and Moscow has suspended its wheat export tax through the end of the year to keep those longer, costlier export routes profitable. Ukraine, meanwhile, has rerouted most of its grain through the Danube River ports at an added cost of about $50 per ton. This week, the Ukrainian Ag Ministry said Baltic ports could handle up to 20 million tons, but the detour would add another $100 a ton and require as much as $2 billion in international support. The disruption has also sent importers shopping elsewhere. Indonesia, for example, the world's second largest wheat buyer, has booked Australian cargoes, while Bangladesh has sought offers from Romania. Some buyers, in fact, are asking about North American wheat, which gives U.S. exporters an opening they haven't had in years. Ukraine's president told the United Nations last week that his country is ready for a maritime truce in the Black Sea. And Secretary of State Marco Rubio said both sides have expressed interest in a limited ceasefire that would cover grain and energy exports. If the attacks do stop, Russia could restart about 80% of its damaged terminal capacity quickly, although one of its largest terminals could take months to repair. In the meantime, Russian farmers are sitting on about 140 million metric tons of the grain with room to store it running out. I'll be back with more after this.
0: Turn story time into the best time of the day with books from the Victor Lundin Company. 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
3: Minnesota News Network, I'm Ted Aylin. Minnesotans are often voting. The Minnesota Secretary of State's office reports in the first 2 weeks of voting, local election officials have distributed over 426,000 absentee and mail ballots As of Thursday, more than 63,000 of those ballots have been returned either in person or by mail. Those numbers are higher than the 2022 election. Besides by mail and early in-person voting, Minnesotans can still cast their ballots on Election Day. That's Tuesday, November 3rd. 4 people were injured when a truck collided with a horse-drawn buggy in Becker County. The Becker County Sheriff's Office says the accident happened Thursday evening on County Road 122. Authorities say a truck traveling westbound collided with the buggy. 2 23-year-old adults, a toddler, and an infant, all from Frazee, were injured. Their conditions are unknown. The driver of the truck wasn't injured. No drugs or alcohol are suspected. The crash remains under investigation. To better understand state assessment tests, the Minnesota Department of Education is creating a 28-member task force to study what's happening in our schools. MDE Assistant Commissioner Bonnie Burnham.
4: Assessment systems, just like most everything in education, you know, evolve over time. And the expectations for what our students need to know and be able to do have also changed. So as a state, we really have a responsibility to keep pace with those shifting educational approaches. And to unpack what we're currently doing, they're going to explore how the testing framework could evolve with the changing systems to best measure student growth. We're going to look at how other states are reforming their system.
3: The task force, comprised of administrators, teachers, parents, and students, will get to work later this month. This is MNN.
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3: In other headlines, Minnesota livestock producers can seek grant funding to help protect animals from wolf attacks. Mark Abrahamson with the Minnesota Department of Ag says producers have several options.
10: Common things that people use that for would be guard animals or veterinary care for existing animals. Fencing is a pretty common one. Sometimes like shelters for animals that might be calving or lambing. In a typical year, we probably have, say, 90 to 100 claims of wolf damage that we're paying compensation for.
3: Selected projects would begin next spring. And the Minnesota Frost has unveiled their regular season schedule for the upcoming Professional Women's Hockey League season. The Frost will host 13 games at Grand Casino Arena in St. Paul and play a total of 30 games this season. That includes the December 5th season opener at San Jose. The home opener is December 13th against Seattle. This is MNN.
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1: CBS News reports 21-year-old Faisal Mohammed was mistaken for a man matching his description by St. Cloud police on a manhunt. KNSI Radio News reports the man cops were looking for was on the loose on suspicion of armed robbery and assault involving a handgun. They heard he frequented an address just down the street. He drove a car very similar to the one Mohammed was spotted next to. He said he was putting in a child seat when cops rolled up. One pulled his gun and realized the license plates were just a couple of digits different from the plate reportedly on the suspect's car. So within seconds, they stood down and apologized without ever laying a hand on Mohammed.
2: Hey, man, I've been framed. I never do nothing wrong, man.
1: Now he's demanding this and that and claiming the incident broke him. Wants a meeting with the mayor, and you can see where this is going.
3: Can I offer you anything?
4: A bag of macadamia nuts, all your available cheeses, then the filet mignon rare, blanket, pillow.
1: Okay, put yourself in that situation. A person matching your description is wanted for aggravated assault with a weapon and robbery. The cops think he's on your block at the moment. His car is nearly identical to yours, and the license plate numbers are only two digits different. Cops see you at your car. For 5 seconds, they think you're the perp. Speculating from outside the box, would you be mad at the cops and scarred for the rest of your life for that? Or instead be frightened that such a dangerous criminal is on the loose on your block, be grateful the cops are there, and offer to help track him down to make your neighborhood safer? Mohammed, here outside the box with the Ox 4 times daily on News Talk 1250 KBRF.
5: I'm Tim Lesmeister, and this is from the pages of the Outdoor News, brought to you by Onyx Fish. 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
5: I never use bucktails this time of the year for muskellunge. They've moved into shallow vegetation, and I'll use topwaters and jerkbaits over the tops of those weeds. And along the edge, I'll use a medium diving crankbait. But I think that bucktails require too fast to retrieve. My friend now, he showed me a technique that really works with bucktails, and I'm catching a lot of fish using it. What you do is position your boat right on the edge of that weed line. And you're going to be casting just parallel with the weed line, right along that edge. And long casts with bucktails that have big blades. And you'll let that bucktail sink to the bottom, right along the edge of the vegetation. And just lift it up and let it drop. Lift it up and let it drop. When you raise that bait off the bottom, that spinner blade will spin for a while, and then it'll sink right back to the bottom. The muskie sees this, and it thinks it's a fish that's just going from the bottom up a few feet and then dropping down again to the bottom, and it'll hit that bait right as it's coming off the bottom. It's amazing how well this works, but you got to use bucktails with big blades. This is from the pages of the Outdoor News.
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0: 48 for our low. Saturday, we will hit 68 for our high. Sunny with some isolated showers in the afternoon. 45 for Saturday night's low. Nice and sunny. 63 by Sunday. 43 for Sunday night's low. Monday, up around 65 and sunny. 73 sunny on Tuesday. That is a look at your forecast on News Talk 1250 KPRF. 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Listen anytime, any place with the Fergus Now app on your phone. And we are talking upstream Minnesota. Joining me, I've got Naomi and Nancy. And first off, upstream is kind of new to this area. We've talked to a couple of you guys before, but let's get in and get a full description. What is upstream Minnesota?
1: Upstream Minnesota is a nonprofit organization that is about celebrating the stewards and community members who are taking care of the natural places and spaces where we love here in the state of Minnesota. Everyone who works for Upstream lives and works in this beautiful state. And we actually have three regions that we are associated with, which is West Central Minnesota, Iron Range, and also Eastside St. Paul. And our creative team gets together and also comes up with great ways to becoming about celebrating our communities and the places that we love to live in. And we're really excited that we're here to talk to you today about the unsung caretaker honorees we'll be honoring this month.
0: And that is really cool. And first off, let's talk about it's coming up on the 21st. You get an RSVP by the 9th. Where's it going to take place? In the Big Wood or where?
1: This is a really great question. It's actually going to take place out of the Prairie Wetlands Learning Center, as we have this beautiful asset within our community. And the fact that our kids get to enjoy it every day, we wanted to make sure to honor our awardees out at this natural habitat. And what is really great is that they were actually one of the nominees that got nominated this year, and we had already planned on hosting it there. So it was really wonderful to let Tindy, at Cleveland know, and then also Naomi, the new executive director out at Prairie Wetlands, to know that they were actually one of the awardees as well.
0: Well, let's talk about the awardees. There's a lot of people there's several that I know I've had, but let's talk about the 2026 Unsung Caretaker honorees.
1: Yes, and we had multiple honorees that were actually nominated this year, and we were only supposed to choose five, but we chose six because we had so many from the region. And so the people that we will be celebrating are Walters, yes, thank you. And then Crystal Frank from Whole Heart Collective, and then also the Fergus Falls Fish and Game Club, and then Two Shirt Army, the Prairie Science Classroom Partnership that we have out at the Prairie Wetlands, and also Wayne Hurley from Petal Fergus Falls.
0: Now, about the only one I don't know is, what is Two Shirt Army?
1: So Two Shirt Army is a fantastic organization here in town that is a complete volunteer-based group of individuals who have a Facebook page, and they will let people post on there asking if they need help with their yard work for cleanup.
0: Oh, wow.
1: To even like helping someone move from a home to a different location. And so what they do is they come together as a group and say, this is what the person within our community needs, who can come and help on this day and help clean up a lawn, or even another public space that they're looking at as well, to even helping people find furnishings. They're an amazing organization. They're growing. And also at the award ceremony, they're going to be sharing some other information of new things that they'll be doing within the community.
0: That's amazing. I didn't even know about that. And that's such a really cool thing.
1: Yes. Yes.
0: And as we talk a little bit about upstream Minnesota, where do we see ourselves going in the next year? What are some of the things that we're going to be looking at talking about in the upcoming year, Nancy?
2: So I think the beautiful thing is that we have a small team right now. Upstream has been around for about 5 or 6 years, but we're really shifting our approach. Initially, we had done these, massive campaigns, had these really huge corporate partners, but then we kind of drilled down and thought about, what is an approach that's really going to get us into these communities? And it is that community building, so the one-on-one relationships. So we had first started with Rich Garland in the East Side St. Paul area, and then added Naomi Schliessman. We are adding someone from the Iron Range. And what's beautiful about that is it's facilitating these smaller experiences and gatherings to really build those relationships, and then also having a presence and supporting other orgs as well. So I think Naomi's been so busy for the last few months representing Upstream and also gathering stories. So we have a really cool thing called the Story Trailer, and it's where people just get to share about their love of the natural places in Minnesota.
0: That is such a cool thing. And it's, I mean, obviously I've seen Naomi out and about, like at the golf event and such, and, you know, explaining to everybody what Upstream is. And it's such a really cool organization. And especially as we move forward, I love the fact it's not just a statewide organization. You've kind of localized it, you know, the cities, Iron Range, West Central. And that's got to make it a lot easier for you. Now, Naomi, as we talk about the West Central portion, how much of the area do you cover?
1: So I cover the 9 counties that are in West Central Minnesota. And then I'm also the one that is managing our current creative writers and grassroots journalist residency.
0: Oh, nice.
1: That we just launched this year. And we have 10 individuals who are from all three regions. And we have 4 from West Central Minnesota, 3 in the Iron Range, and 3 in East Side St. Paul. And what they are doing is they're going out into their community, interviewing people, going to the state parks, taking photographs, doing videos, and documenting the stewards in places that mean a lot to them. And so it's getting those artists and creatives to tell the stories of where they live and why it matters to them and the people within their community.
0: And it's kind of cool. We can get out and reach the general public and kind of get their view, their some thoughts on it. And just like any other topic, you're going to get so many different sides to it. Or like somebody might be out there and they're like, you know, I really love the streams, I really love lakes. Somebody might be like, you know, I love the prairies, I love the grasses, I love the flowers, or I love the trees. I always check out this tree. I like the maples, I like the elms, I like the oaks. And so you can get everybody's kind of, you know, view on it. That's kind of a neat way to do it.
1: Absolutely. And our artists are going to be working on children's books, to zines, to journal documentaries, and also grassroots interviews with local farmers, fisher, hunters, and people who are within their community, like the Two-Shirt Army, of mm-hmm. who are going out and doing things. And so that they can tell the stories of those people within their communities and to celebrate them. The reason why that we're having it in these three regions is that they're able to stay within their region and mm-hmm. to celebrate the people within their communities. And we're able to give them the monetary support to do that. And then also the stipend to provide the monetary money that they need to create the books or the zines or to get their work out in their community.
0: Now, when they do come out with these books, will they be available at the library, or will it be able for purchase?
1: They will be available for purchase through the artists, because what we're doing during their residency is we're supporting them to be creating the work. And mm-hmm. then when they're done with the residency, they'll be able to use that as their intellectual property as well. But we will have a final celebration in May in each three regions where the artists will be sharing what they've created within their communities.
0: Oh, nice.
1: And having a celebration.
0: That sounds really, really cool.
1: It is really, really cool. And we're excited that we'll be able to offer those celebrations within the communities, so that the people who have been in the interviews or who are part of the children's book can be like, I'm part of that story. I'm part of my community. That's why we want to have these connections.
0: That is a great way to do it. And I'm kind of looking forward to May and seeing how all these shape up and everything. Do you guys have anything else you guys want to make sure we mention?
1: Make sure that you sign up for the Unsung Caretakers Award, which is going to be out at the Prairie Wetlands on October 21st. We do need you to RSVP by October 9th. We will have a limit as how many people that we can attend, but it's free to attend. We'll have the story trailer there. We're going to have Alex Blondo actually share his story, because he's a former Unsung Caretaker awardee as well.
0: Oh, nice.
1: And then also Ralph, our executive director, will be there. And then we're going to have a panel discussion from all 6 of the honorees. Will be sharing what they do within the community, what they plan to do moving forward, and then they'll be awarded their award and also the $250 that they can put towards whatever they want with their organization or cause.
0: And it's really nice that it is out of the Prairie Wetlands, because I think people forget just, first off, how big it is. It mm-hmm. is a massive complex, And you, I mean, obviously you got the classrooms down below, but you also have that big kind of conference center, for lack of a better word, but meeting room or conference center,
1: yes,
0: where you're going to be hosting. And that's a pretty cool space as well.
1: And we're also going to have Board Foodies is going to be our caterer. And so we have a fantastic menu set up for everyone to enjoy in a fall meal and to have conversation and to celebrate the honorees.
0: Well, sounds excellent. Thanks for coming in, and thanks for all you do to help our, you know, environment and community.
1: Thank you so much. Thank you for having us.
2: Thank you.
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0: 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Joining me now from a Center for the Arts, it is Michael Ranch. Michael, always fun to talk to you.
4: That was great to talk to you.
0: Well, let's jump right into it. We got a lot of things to cover because you have a very, very busy month.
4: It is a very busy month. The month of October is going to be, it'll challenge us. Let's just say that. A couple things. We're going to announce, there's an international tour of Celtic Angels direct from Ireland. Tickets go on sale today at noon, and that's a concert on March 2nd. So those tickets go on sale today at noon, so people can pick those up at the box office or online. This month also we'll host a number of events. It feels like every other day or so. Starting with tonight and tomorrow, the Chamber of Commerce Candidate Forums. Those are happening tonight, Thursday, and Friday at 4:30. So that's always a great way to get people involved in our governance. This Saturday, we'll host Tapestry Unraveled, the music of Carol King. We'll hear some of Carol King's best-known songs, I Feel the Earth Move, Natural Woman, You've Got a Friend. So that'll be a really fun evening, and tickets are still available. On October 11th, we'll host the Fergus Falls Civic Orchestra performing a concert called Harmonic Hijinks. A concert will include some of the well-known music from Looney Tunes that we've all heard, as well as some PDQ Bach selections. They'll be doing one of my favorite PDQ Bach pieces, and that is Beethoven Symphony No. 5 Sportscast, which basically pairs a sports color commentators with the musicians, with a referee, and making sure everybody's playing by the rules. So it's really a fun way to do that. We have the opportunity here on Thursday, the 15th of October, we'll be hosting a screening of Lost Souls, a documentary, Lost Souls, Reforming Minnesota Mental Health Institutions. So that documentary will be free at 7 o'clock. Includes footage from the Kirkbride State Hospital, which is why we felt we should host a screening. We'll also host a post-film discussion with some of the filmmakers and folks from Otter Tail County Historical Museum. So that should be a great opportunity to hear more about Kirkbride and some of the situations that happened in our mental health care throughout our history. On the 16th, we'll host an intimate concert with troubadour Chuck Suki. That'll be a concert that'll happen on stage. So obviously seating is quite limited, and tickets are on sale for that right now. On the 29th, we host the National Organization for Women, the Fergus Falls chapter, will screen a production of Suffs, which is a Broadway musical covering the women's suffrage movement. Certainly a timely showing with elections right around the corner. And then on the 31st, we'll have a performance of The Greatest Show on Earth, a concert designed for the kids and all of us, with tales of banshees, goblins, gnomes, ghosts, and more. Some of that Halloween kind of music, that eerie music that you might expect. That same afternoon, we'll also take part in the downtown candy crawl from 1 to 3. So parents bring the kids, stop by, grab some candy. Should be a fun afternoon. Also this month, we have auditions for our community theater production of The Ugly Seasonal Sweater Soiree on October 18th and 19th. And those interested in auditioning can sign up for one of those days on our website. The show is really centers around those seasonal sweaters, and so it includes much of the non-secular Christmas music that we all hear, and it'll be a fun evening. So I think we'll probably be launching a contest of the ugliest sweater. So that'll be a great way for people to share their best sweaters, right? Looking forward a bit, there's still VIP dinner tickets available for our Toast at 10 performance on New Year's Eve. And Toast at 10 is our version of the New Year's Eve celebration. We actually, at 10 o'clock, do a champagne toast so we can all get home, because 10 o'clock is the new midnight. And the performance that night will be Sean Johnson's big band performing a show called The Book of Bublé. So really celebrating the music that Michael Bublé has made famous. That should be a really great evening. That feels like a whole lot.
0: Yeah, you've got a lot of things going, and I do like the 10 o'clock countdown. It makes things so much easier, especially if you've got kids and there's a babysitter, and it makes things like you can go out till midnight, but it's just, you know, we're out till 10.
4: Yeah, you don't need to go out. I don't need to be out at midnight. I'd rather be home and in bed at that point, I think. 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
0: Well, sounds excellent. Michael, thanks for joining us, and thanks for, you know, putting some entertainment in our lives.
4: Thanks. I appreciate it.
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5: In Wessington Springs, South Dakota, you'll find a building that may seem out of place compared to the other homes and businesses in town. However, stop by this cottage will reveal an amazing story of a teacher who made a big trip and came home with an idea. The story is this edition of The American Countryside.
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5: Wessington Springs Seminary was established in 1887 in the town by the same name here in South Dakota. Although the school closed in 1964 and all of the buildings were eventually torn down, one important item remains, and it has ties to an early teacher.
9: Emma Freeland Shea was an English teacher, head of the English department by that time. She had actually been in their 1890s because her parents were very instrumental in starting this school. She was teaching here, and so was Prof. Shea, her husband, later.
5: Susan Arnott says Mrs. Shea was a beloved English teacher who decided to take quite a trip for the day.
9: It was 1926, the year that she went to England to see the homes of the British authors, and brought back this idea to start Shakespeare Garden on this campus. And the powers that be gave her a hillside from the Wessington Hills that was at that time, I think, an alfalfa field.
5: On Shakespeare's birthday in 1927, Mrs. Shea and others began a project here that remains active a century later.
9: I think she really tried to use the plants and everything that were in Shakespeare Garden in England and actually, Shakespeare Garden, England, is the home of Shakespeare's wife, Anne Hathaway, and that's what we call our Anne Hathaway Cottage. This cottage wasn't built until 1932 as their retirement home.
5: Susan today is the president of the Shakespeare Garden Society. As she mentioned, you'll find a cottage here today that was not begun until a few years after they began the garden.
9: They lived here until Mrs. Shea died in 1945, and Mr. Prof. Shea died in 1951 here in this town, and they're buried in our cemetery.
5: This cottage and the surrounding gardens continue to draw people to this small town, but you've yet to hear the rest of the story. And it's next time as we travel the countryside in Westington Springs, South Dakota. I'm Andrew McCray.
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10: News this hour from Town Hall. I'm Keith Peters in Washington. Employers hit the brakes on hiring in September.
11: The Labor Department says just 29,000 non-farm payroll jobs were created last month. That's down from the 162,000 added in August, as well as the 84,000 that most analysts were expecting. Unemployment ticked up nationally to 4.2%. The question now, was this report a one-off or is it the start of a trend? And although jobs and the broader economy are expected to be major issues in the midterm elections, the next report, which measures employment in October, won't be out until November 6th. That's 3 days after the vote. I'm Daria Albinger.
10: G7 countries will release up to 100 million barrels of diesel and crude oil reserves. The move follows a March release of 400 million barrels that helped keep a lid on global gas prices.
12: President Trump says Europe has agreed to release a massive amount of diesel oil reserves. This comes as prices for diesel have recently surged. AAA reports Friday's national average for a gallon of diesel is $6.37. The president says the process of releasing the diesel reserves will begin immediately. I'm Brad Siegel.
10: Attorneys for Krista Pike are releasing an update about her condition following Wednesday night's botched execution attempt. They say she remains in critical condition at a Nashville hospital, is unconscious and on a ventilator. Pike is also being treated for swollen, burned, and blistered arms, which her legal team says is a result of the pentobarbital that was injected into her twice during that failed execution. On Wall Street, a good day as the Dow was up by 250 points. The Nasdaq rose by 319, with the S&P 500 advancing by 56 points, oil near $91 a barrel. More at Town Hall.
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10: Iowa GOP Senator Chuck Grassley is calling on the Trump administration to finalize its proposed rule limiting the sale of kratom.
17: The Iowa Republican wrote on X that kratom is deadly and should not be sold at gas stations, vape stores, or anywhere else. Kratom is still legal for purchase in Iowa, though 11 states have banned it. It comes after two Ole Miss students are believed to have overdosed on the substance last week. The Wagner Report.
10: The NFL is suspending San Francisco 49ers owner Jed York for 6 games and fining him $500,000. The NFL says York violated the league's personal conduct policy after he was arrested on suspicion of soliciting prostitution in Ohio. He pleaded no contest to 2 misdemeanors charges in late August. He did not attend any of the 49ers' first 3 games. News and analysis at townhall.com. Kroger employees are getting a new look.
18: New uniforms are rolling out across the grocery chain. Workers will wear T-shirts or polos, while managers will have button-down shirts or quarter-zip jackets. The outfits come in blue, red, or black, depending on the store division. Kroger says the changes were based on feedback from customers and employees who say the new look makes workers easier to spot. It's the company's first mandatory dress code change in a decade, affecting nearly 400,000 employees. John Scott reporting.
10: A team at NASA's Johnson Space Center in Houston is working on new machines to join crews on future lunar missions. The Dexterous Robotics team is working on humanoid robots that are not just built for repetitive tasks. They're meant to act as a hands-on support team for the crew while they're on the moon. More on these stories at townhall.com. From Washington, I'm Keith Peters.
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0: Here's your forecast for Newstalk 1250 KBRF as we go through. Tonight, seeing mostly cloudy skies, down to 48 for our low. Saturday, we will hit 68 for our high, sunny with some isolated showers in the afternoon. 45 for Saturday night's low, nice and sunny, 63 by Sunday. 43 for Sunday night's low, Monday up around 65 and sunny, 73 sunny on Tuesday. That is a look at your forecast on Newstalk 1250 KPRF, depend on it.
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0: Welcome back to the Ramsey Show in the Fairwinds Credit Union Studio. I'm George Camel. John Deloney is next to me. We're taking your calls at 888-825-5225. James is in Atlanta up next. James, welcome to the show.
1: Oh, what's up, guys? Hey, how y'all doing today?
0: Doing great.
1: Thank you for taking my call. I'm a big fan of the show.
0: Thank you. How can we help?
1: Yeah, man. So, my question is really, how can I get a mortgage? How can my wife and I get a mortgage when we don't have a credit score? So a little bit of background. I'm 29. My wife is 27. I left my W-2 job to start a business last year, and my wife left her job to take care of our little one, our little son. And so, you know, we've been going through the process now of trying to get a loan. My income is going to be right at $250,000 this year, and our net worth is, you know, a couple hundred grand. And right now the brokers are telling us and the mortgage lenders are telling us we can't get a loan because we don't have credit cards and we don't really have a credit score. So we don't really have any debt to date. And so I'm trying to figure out why I'm such a bad candidate for a mortgage when I feel like we're in a great financial position. So I would just love to get some advice.
0: I love it, man. Well, you guys are crushing it. I'm so proud of you. Just hearing your numbers and your story is so impressive. How long have you been making this kind of money?
1: It's been probably about the last 2 years, 2.5 years.
0: Fantastic.
2: And just so you know, you're talking to two guys who have both got mortgages with indeterminate credit scores.
0: So you've been barking up the wrong tree, as they say. There are lenders that do this, and the ones that don't do it act like you are an alien from a different planet. So they don't know what to do except follow the broken system that they know, which is, can I just put your information in and pop up a credit score to then grant you the loan? So what you're looking for is something called a no-score loan, and it's a process called manual underwriting. Have you heard of that?
1: I have heard of it. I don't know much about it.
0: Okay. So what it does, instead, you know, back in the day, I'm talking like 1987, they didn't have credit scores. So what you had to do was go to the bank. You had a relationship with that bank, and they looked at all your numbers, your tax returns, your income, all of that, your utility bills. Can you pay your bills on time? And they would grant you the loan. So it's a similar process. They look for proof of payments. They're going to look for verification of income. For you, being self-employed, it's going to be even more important. So they're going to pull your tax returns. Do you guys rent right now?
1: Yes, we rent.
0: Do you have at least 12 months of documented on-time payments for rent?
1: Absolutely.
0: Great. Do you have 12-month history of checking and savings statements?
1: Yeah, for sure.
0: Do you have proof that you pay your phone bills and utility bills on time? Insurance payments on time?
1: Of course.
2: Ta-da! Right.
0: Do you have a solid down payment?
1: Yes. Yeah, we have a good down payment.
2: Done.
0: Ding, ding, ding. So if you do this on a 15-year fixed rate where the mortgage is no more than a quarter of your take-home pay, how much house can that buy you today or at the time you want to buy this house?
1: Yeah, I mean, we should be able to get at least, you know, $300,000, $350,000.
2: Easy.
1: At that rate.
2: Done.
0: Amazing.
2: Done.
0: How much do you have saved right now for the house just on its own without your emergency fund?
1: So you're telling me I don't have to rent and take out more credit cards to get this loan?
0: No. If you just, I gave you the actual checklist that they would walk you through if you called up Churchill Mortgage today, which are the people that we've recommend in the space because they specialize in these no-score loans, while other lenders and even real estate agents have no clue how to do this or they just don't.
2: And James, listen to me. I got a no-score mortgage from Churchill while sitting in this seat. Okay? It's possible because I've done it.
0: And it's not because John's special, although he is very special. It's just because they're willing to go through the work. Most lenders just don't want to do it because it is manual. It's not automated through a credit score. So as long as you check those boxes, a lot of people call and say, whoa, I didn't know. Well, yeah, you need on-time rental history. You need proof of income that's stable. You need proof that you've paid other bills on time. But as long as you have that and you choose a good fixed-rate mortgage with a solid down payment, you're going to be a great candidate for this.
2: Great candidate.
1: I should be able to get $40,000 or $50,000 to put down.
0: That's awesome, man.
2: Great.
0: Way to go.
2: Yeah.
0: So call up Churchill, and here's what they'll do. They'll pre-approve you, and that will get you through the process to where when you actually want to go buy that house, it's going to be so much easier than starting from scratch. So call them up or jump on churchillmortgage.com and get in touch with them, man. Great question.
2: Yeah, good.
0: I'm inspired
2: again,
0: by him.
2: Good for you for crushing it in your personal business, man. That's awesome.
0: Way to get punished for just not playing a stupid game of a credit score where you pay off your debt and your score goes down. That makes sense.
2: I think people are on something as big as a home purchase, especially for a first-time home buyer. I think it's a shock to people, not only about the credit score thing, but It's a shock that nobody cares about you. You are a number in an algorithm in a spreadsheet. And if you don't meet, if you meet this number, here you go. Don't meet. And it's like, no, I'm a guy. I'm clearly doing a great job. I've got a good marriage. I don't care. What's that number? I'm going to plug you into a formula. And I don't know. It surprises me still that it's behind the scenes, even though the commercials have smiling people and they're all shaking your hand. Nobody, they don't care. They just want a number to plug into a number to plug into a number. And my experience with Churchill, it's yes, they're a sponsor of the show, but my personal experience is they're real people and they listen to me and they say, hey, I need this form. I need this piece of paper. Let me see this. But they're great. They work with me. They're humans. They treat me like a human. So
0: that's right.
2: So I love it.
0: And a lot of people think, well, it's going to take me so much more time. It's going to be so much more expensive. And that's a bunch of hoopla because it's not true.
2: Yeah.
0: It's really not that much work if you find someone who knows what they're doing.
2: And who will actually do it and treat you like a human and not a,
0: exactly.
2: Not a number.
0: The other pushback I find funny is people, they get mad at us because they go, wait, once you get a mortgage, you're going to have a credit score. So what was the point? And I'm going, the point wasn't the goal of a zero credit score. The point was to opt out of a broken financial system where you have to stay in debt and keep all of your credit accounts open to quote unquote win.
2: Right. So it's kind of like saying, I'm going to drive the speed limit. Well, that police officer over there just gunned me. Yeah, but that's between him and his, like, I'm not playing the game. I'm not worried about getting a ticket because I'm, you know what I mean? It's like, somebody's going to be scoring you over here. They can knock their lights out. I'm not participating in that.
0: That's right. And if you follow our plan, you're going to pay off your mortgage early and then your credit score will soon disappear once again. So that's what happened to me.
2: Again.
0: And now I don't have to think about it. I don't have to download a stupid app to keep up with credit score. To then get mad and confused as to why it's going up or down. It just doesn't matter. And I still get great insurance rates. People also complain about that, John. They say, well, without a credit score, you're not going to be able to get a job. I'm like, no, they're pulling your credit report when you get a job, not your credit score. And that's to make sure that you don't have a bankruptcy or you don't have bad debts because they don't want to take that on. That's a risk for them. So that's what they're looking for. And so all the angles are like, well, it's going to affect all these parts of your life. I'm going, it doesn't.
2: And I would love to have a candidate who's coming to work for me that if I happen to work for a place that pulled credit score, because I'm going to put you in a job with high responsibility where I need to see if you can manage stuff. And the business decides to pull your credit report as part of their fact finding on that. And I was to say, hey, you have a zero score. Tell me about that. And the candidate smiled and said, yeah, 10 years ago, I decided I don't want anyone to tell me what to do financially, and so I don't owe anybody any money.
0: Oh, yeah.
2: I would hire that guy on the spot.
0: That's right. And the last one we get is renting an apartment. And having actually done this multiple times with multiple apartments, some of them corporate complexes, some of them landlords, all they really want to know is, can you pay? Do you actually have the income? And are you a criminal? Outside of that, you might have a slightly higher deposit that you'll get back once you move out. But it was such a nothing burger after everyone told me, you'll never be able to live anywhere without a credit score. You'll rue the day. I'm alive to tell the tale, guys.

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3: 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Listen, I need everyone to put your phones down. Yes, put it down. You're going to live. 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

0: If you found value in the conversations we're having today, pass it along. Sharing the show is one of the biggest ways you can help us grow. So hit the like button, the share button, text a link to a friend. You never know who could this who this show could help. We appreciate it. Sarah is in Sacramento up next. Sarah, welcome to the show.
1: Hi, thanks for having me.
0: Absolutely. How can John and I help?
1: So my husband and I are on different pages about using our investment that we have in crypto to pay off our mortgage.
0: Wow.
1: Now, he does agree that he would like to use it eventually, but he would like to wait for it because he believes it's going to grow exponentially and it's too volatile for me. And so I would rather pay it off now and have some peace of mind and then...
0: How much does he have in Bitcoin?
1: Enough to pay off our mortgage plus some.
0: Wow. So we're talking hundreds of thousands of dollars?
1: Mm-hmm.
0: What did he pay for all that Bitcoin?
1: That's part of the issue. I don't know exactly what his base price was, but he, you know, the tax hit that we'll get on it. So part of my question today was, because I don't know if him and I will get on the same page right now, but if there's any strategies with the tax hit that we'll get.
0: Is that what he's actually worried about?
1: Well, he's worried about that, and also he believes that it's going to keep growing, and so he'd rather wait for it to grow more, so he has to sell off less.
0: Then why would you ever sell it if it's going to grow indefinitely?
2: Because that means your tax bill is going to grow too.
1: I know. I understand and I agree.
2: Here's the so what is your main goal here? Is your main goal to pay your house off, or is your main goal
1: that's
2: to get
1: fine.
2: Out of that's your main goal?
1: that's what I thought this was for, is to like if we were successful at paying our house off with this investment, that would meet. Like, that would be sufficient for me.
2: Okay. So I think that's the place to start, because Bitcoin is the proxy war here. It's the third rail. And
0: it's not really about the Bitcoin. It's not really about the tax strategy.
2: He has a thing that's not yours that he's not including you on, that was y'all's and now it's become his. And the thing beneath the thing is I want to not have a mortgage. I want to feel safety and security in my home. So if you need to keep this precious thing, and by the way, I own zero Bitcoin, not one shred. And do I wish I could go back in time and buy a whole bunch at nothing? Of course I do. And I also didn't get into Beanie Babies and NFTs and all these other things. You throw enough darts backwards, one's going to hit, great. And it could go up a 5 trillion percent, and it could go to zero, because it's always going to have to be traded for actual money at some point, right? But that's neither here nor there. I have crypto friends. I've got Bitcoin friends. And, dude, that conversation is just a ship that sailed. The real conversation in your home is, I want the peace and security of having a paid-off home. If you don't want to use this, A, we need to talk about our shared vision for what retirement looks like and our shared vision for the future. But I want us to come up with a plan right now for how we're going to pay off the mortgage in 1 year, 2 year, 5 years, 10 years, etc. Because that's going to force you both to the table and say, okay, we're going to take separate jobs, we're going to take extra jobs, we're going to have to not go on vacations, whatever. How much sacrifice is he willing to make to hold on to this precious Bitcoin thing, right?
0: So at the current rate, if you didn't sell any Bitcoin, how quickly are you guys going to pay off the house?
1: A long time.
0: So are you even making extra payments on the principal right now?
1: No.
0: And why is that? Is there no margin?
1: We're paying off a car.
0: Oh, okay. You got other consumer debt.
1: Yeah, so we have a little, not much. We have like $20,000.
0: That's a lot to a little guy like me, but you guys are rolling. Okay, so $20,000 a car. Any other debt?
1: No.
0: Okay. Do you have an emergency fund?
1: We have about $5,000 in the bank. Otherwise, everything else is wrapped up in crypto.
0: Like no retirement?
2: God.
1: No. His is in there. Mine is a pension.
2: Okay. Let's use real numbers here. How much do you have in crypto?
0: We're not going to come steal it. I promise. I wouldn't know how.
1: Like today's value might be 600.
0: How much of your net worth is in crypto?
1: All of it.
2: Oh, sister.
0: I'm scared for you.
2: Yeah, dude.
1: I know. Exactly.
0: This okay, man but he's addicted to this. This is greed at this point.
2: Sell off a piece of it.
1: Mm-hmm.
2: To clear everything. Mm-hmm.
0: If this was a single stock in a company, wouldn't it worry you?
1: Yeah.
0: And companies actually produce something, like revenue and products and services and stuff. That's the scary part. I'm not anti-crypto. I'm not anti-Bitcoin. But it leads to situations like this, which then makes me anti-Bitcoin. Because people get so much tunnel vision, they put all of their eggs in that basket, going, you're an idiot if you don't believe in this, like it's Santa Claus or something. And so you guys need to have a whole different conversation. This is not about paying off the house. This is about legitimate safety and security and diversification.
2: Yeah, you're incredibly vulnerable.
0: I mean, Bitcoin went down like 50% in the last 12 months. Like, it took a huge nosedive, and it's recovered a little bit. But that's frightening to have half your net worth disappear because a bunch of dudes decided, I'm a little spooked.
1: I know. Exactly my point.
2: So have you had the conversation, I don't feel safe in this house?
1: He knows that it's too volatile for me to stomach.
2: No. That's not what I said. Have you looked at your husband across the table and said, I'm scared for my safety. I don't feel safe in this relationship because we are 100% leveraged on a very speculative thing.
1: No.
2: Okay. Let's clear his kind. Let's sit down and say, I'm scared. And I want you to hear me say, you're choosing to have a scared wife, over this speculative thing you got.
1: Mm-hmm.
2: Right. And that's like, I need you to own that as my husband.
1: Mm-hmm.
2: And as a husband, if my wife comes and says she's scared about anything, that it stopped the presses for me. Even if I don't agree with it, there's no boogeyman outside. If she says I'm scared about what's outside, you better believe I'm getting a flashlight and I'm going outside. Right?
1: Yeah.
2: But don't tell yourself, well, he already knows, or be very clear. Because you got 600 grand. I mean, how much would clear your mortgage?
1: Four.
0: So plus your 20K car loan, plus let's fill the emergency fund. And so how much would we have to sell to make this happen? 500 of the six?
2: Well, with capital gains, you probably have to get rid of all of it.
0: And he's unwilling to do that. I don't think he's going to do any of this. I think he's made up his mind.
2: That's tough.
1: For right now, he has.
0: And here's the thing, Sarah, that's not going to change. Because if he makes more, he's going to say, see, I told you so, we have more, and also it's going to be a bigger tax hit, so let's just leave it alone. And then what?
2: And then if it goes down 50% again, it's going to be like, well, we got to ride it out.
0: You can't retire so, off of this because you don't know what's going to happen with it. And he refuses to sell any of it.
2: Is he still buying more?
1: No.
2: Okay.
1: No.
0: What's your household income?
1: Take home is 170 a year.
0: Fantastic. Do you guys have kids?
1: Yeah. We have three. Mm-hmm.
0: And you're both working full time?
1: Correct.
0: Okay.
2: Yeah, I hate this for you because you'll have a get out of jail free card. You'll have one. Yeah.
0: This is some golden handcuffs if I've ever seen them.
2: Yeah. It's just,
0: you're so close to security and safety that it just boggles my mind. But again, I think there is a level of selfishness and greed that comes along with anything this speculative, anything that's done this well in a short period of time, that I don't know that a conversation is going to convince him. You might need a third party. You might need to go to some counseling to get to the bottom of it, but this conversation is not about Bitcoin.
2: Well, that's what I say. Like, if it's about I need safety and security and you're withholding that from me and he says I don't care, that's the foundational problem.
0: That's the smoking gun.

0: Hey guys, Dave Ramsey here. You've heard me talking in your ear for years on your drive to work, around the house, wherever you listen, but there's something different about actually getting together. So we created the Live Like No One Else Cruise. 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And we're not just showing up and doing speeches. We're on board vacationing with you all week. 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Well, this is one place where we're actually going to get to do it together. And what makes this thing so much fun for me, it's one heck of a week. We set sail March 14th through the 21st, 2027. 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
1: With SRN News, I'm Keith Peters in Washington. Reports say Dubai co-pilot accused of stabbing the captain of a passenger jet mid-flight was previously banned from flying over fears he had adopted radical ideological views. He was grounded by Oman Air in 2024 after the airline found out he had been visiting radical Islamic websites and was assigned to a desk job. The government's always closely watched monthly jobs report is out and it has missed expectations. The Bureau of Labor Statistics says 29,000 non-farm payroll jobs were created in September. That's down from the 162,000 seen in August. On Wall Street, the Dow up by 250 points. The Nasdaq rose 319. The S&P advanced 56. More details at srnnews.com.
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4: Here's your forecast for News Talk 1250 KBRF as we go through. Tonight, seeing mostly cloudy skies, down to 48 for our low. Saturday, we will hit 68 for our high. Sunny with some isolated showers in the afternoon. 45 for Saturday night's low. Nice and sunny. 63 by Sunday. 43 for Sunday night's low. Monday up around 65 and sunny. 73 sunny on Tuesday. That is a look at your forecast on News Talk 1250 KPRF. Depend on it.
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0: Ramsey trusted agent. Alonzo is in Chicago up next. What's going on, Alonzo?
1: Top of the afternoon, you guys. How you doing?
0: We're doing great.
2: What's up, man?
1: Okay. I was reaching out because I'm currently a college student. I'm 19 years old. And my first year of college, I decided I wanted to start a business, and I started selling cologne and perfume. I made enough money thinking I could buy a new car, which is what I did. Unfortunately, I fell into that. I succumbed to that, oh, I deserve it. Mm-hmm. I heard you mention in the previous video, just keep grinding. And I bought a new car. Right now, the car payment is about $759 per month. The insurance is $180, and then my phone bill. So my every month expense is $1,000 and $1,011. I'm currently in the space where I'm trying to figure out whether I should continuously pay this or voluntarily give the car up. I did complete baby step one. Nice. I use the car every day for DoorDash and landscaping, and I also still do my perfume business here in college. But it's causing a lot of stress.
3: Yeah.
1: Because I have that feeling where I have to work every single day on top of school. I'm a full-time, college student. So, it's a little bit stressful when I'm trying to figure out whether I should continue down this road or pivot now and, pursue something else.
3: Yeah. So, dude, I'm so glad you're recognizing this at 19. I didn't recognize this till I was way older than you. So, you're ahead of the game. Just knowing I don't ever want to be in this situation again. And, stress is real, man. I've made dumb car purchases too. So I'm right here with you. What's the car worth?
1: I took it to a dealership. They overcharged me about $5,000 on the car because I was young and moving fast. So he said, I'm about $5,000 in negative equity. He said they were willing to give me about $20,000 for the car.
0: Is this the same dealership you bought it from?
1: No, this was same Honda, but not the same dealership, though.
3: So if a dealer is telling you you're five under, my guess is you could sell it on Facebook Marketplace and basically walk away even.
0: Because have you looked up the private party value? Because the dealerships are going to lowball you every time because they got to make their profit.
3: So if you go to Kelley Blue Book and look at personal sale. And you're a hustler. You know how to sell, dude. That's what you do for a living. So you're good at this. I can almost guarantee you if they're just telling you you're five under, you can get real close, if not even Steven, get somebody to buy this car from you, take it off your hands. You take care of it. I know you do. And you can walk away, man.
1: Okay. So you said Kelley Blue Book. I haven't heard of that.
3: KBB.com. It's basically the one publication that everyone goes to for the price of a used car, a new car. And it's got little meter on it that says what kind of condition is the car in, and it has a dealer trade-in value, a dealer for sale value, but also has a private sale value.
0: And that's the one you want, because you're going to get more for it, but it's also more hassle, because you got to sell it yourself instead of just dropping it off at the dealership. But your best way out of this is not a repo, whether it's voluntary or involuntary, because here's what happens, Alonzo. They're not just going to get you out of the loan. You're going to be on the hook for the difference. It's called a deficiency balance. They're going to go sell that car at auction for $10,000, and you're still going to be on the hook for the other $10,000. So it doesn't actually solve your problems. What would solve it is coming up with the difference. So whether that's your savings or even a personal loan from a credit union, if you can come up with the difference to clear the title and get rid of that car, that'll free up that payment, the insurance, and get you breathing again.
3: And if you listen to the show very much or seen our videos, you know that we – or one of our main reasons for existing is helping people get out of debt. But I'm okay if you go down to a local credit union and show them how hard you're working, all this, and let's say you are able to find a buyer for 24 and you owe 25 for getting a small loan for $1,000, the difference plus $3,000, so you can buy yourself, dude, just an embarrassing sophomore in college car to get you to and from, and always worried it's going to break down on you. And now you've got $4,000 to pay off, and you can hustle up some business because you don't mind grinding. You can do that and be out of this thing in no time.
0: Could you get by without a car for now?
1: Definitely.
3: Cool. That's even better.
1: I definitely can. I do use it. I don't really use it for personal.
0: You were using it to make money to pay the payment.
1: Exactly.
0: Which is insane as it sounds.

0: right? Who's the lender?
1: Yeah, that,
0: who do you owe the loan to?
1: So I owe the loan to Executor.
0: Okay.
1: And I want to ask a question because I know you said to sell it. So I put about 22,000 miles on it.
2: I just
1: got it last December.
2: That's great. That's nothing.
1: Okay.
2: That's basically a new car. That's great, man. And it's a Honda, you said?
1: It's a Honda. I made sure to get, oil change and everything.
2: Your Honda with 22,000 miles is a brand new Honda. That car's going to last for somebody
0: and
2: for a decade.
0: Great resale value on those cars.
2: Great resale value.
0: So you got this, man. You got the work ethic. Please don't let it repo. Keep making the payments. Keep up with the payments no matter what it takes. But the goal is come up with the difference that's owed, and then you can sell this thing outright.
2: But go to KBB.com. And Alonzo, can we make a commitment together?
1: Yes, definitely.
2: Like, I hear promise in you, okay? I don't know a lot of 19-year-olds that are going to school full-time and also working multiple side hustles. And the stress you feel opening your eyes before you feed yourself, before you clothe yourself, you owe the world $1,000+ a month, right? That's stress. Yeah. Let's make a commitment now. You're too valuable to the world that my kids are inheriting, okay? I need guys like you out there grinding, pushing, and changing the world for the better. Make a commitment now. I will never be owned by somebody else again. I'm never going to borrow money again.
1: I will never be on. I'm laying this down, by the way. But I will never, ever, ever in this world be owned by somebody else.
2: There you go.
1: Because essentially, like you said, it's not about the money. It's about the time.
2: That's it. And the peace, man. You're 19. And I know this isn't cool to say. I want you to enjoy college, too, right?
1: Exactly right.
2: I want you to be able to go on a date and not be having to work 7 jobs to pay for the car that's just gets you more jobs, right?
1: Exactly.
2: So, get on KBB. Just get that thing sold, man. And if you have to borrow a tiny amount of money from a local credit union to cover the difference between what you owe and what they're going to pay you, great. And get that thing paid off ASAP and you be in the control of your life for the rest of your life. It's good. It's an honor to talk to you, brother.
1: I appreciate you guys muchly. And please keep doing what you guys are doing. And I'll be probably listening to the show later on today.
2: That's awesome. I love it.
0: Can I also ask, who's buying perfume? I'm just most impressed that you're able to sell perfume and cologne in 2026, man to man.
2: Dude, he's on a college campus. Those guys smell terrible. They don't bathe.
1: Best place on earth. I came down here and stuck a gold mine.
2: Yes.
1: It's about how you pitch it to the people. And
0: do you buy it like wholesale and it's just sitting in the trunk of your car?
2: Or do you make it in your bathtub?
1: You know what's so crazy? I have a strategic method of marketing. So I have like a bandana. It looks like an army of bullets, but it's not. People get confused all the time. And they be like, bro, what is that on your chest? And that's how I get them most of the times. I walk around with like a...
0: Oh, you got like a visual cue that gets them talking, and now you got a conversation starter.
1: Exactly.
2: Dude.
1: Exactly.
0: You're going to crush in sales, Alonzo. I don't know what you're in school for, but you may want to just drop out and go full-time sales.
2: Go sales, man. You got it. And yeah... George, few places where you're going to find more people in one area that don't bathe regularly than in a dude's dorm.
0: Desperately looking for a date.
2: Yes.
0: And now Alonzo's smelling good over here. They're going, what are you wearing, dude?
2: Exactly. Well, and they're ready to move away from Axe body spray or whatever to cologne. That's what's up.
0: What's
2: good job,
0: your favorite,
2: Alonzo,
0: before we go? Give us your best cologne right now. What's the one that's in?
1: The best cologne is Kenneth Cole Black.
0: All right.
1: You can never go wrong.
0: Listen, that's from a cool guy, John, so now I know what to go buy.
2: Here's what's so funny. I can almost guarantee between breaks, George is going to be online buying Kenneth Cole Black.
0: Your boy's going to be Googling. I might buy from Alonzo at this point. I feel like
2: nice.
0: He deserves the sale. Way to go, man. You got this. Call us back if you need anything else.

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0: our scripture and quote of the day. We've got Ecclesiastes 5, verses 4 and 5. When you make a vow to God, do not delay to fulfill it. He has no pleasure in fools. Fulfill your vow. It is better to not make a vow than to make one and not fulfill it. Mark Twain said, never argue with stupid people. They will drag you down to their level and then beat you with experience.
1: That's awesome.
0: That's a good one. Grace is in Detroit up next. Grace, welcome to the Ramsey Show.
2: Hi, thank you for having me.
1: Absolutely. What's
2: up? So my fiance and I have been engaged for 4 years, and we have 2 children, and we are trying to navigate through paying off our individual debts and keeping things separate until we're married, while also trying to handle medical expenses for one of our children and saving for a wedding. So I'm looking for some advice on how we can work through the current debt and our financial responsibilities while also paying for a debt-free future when we also have some financial distrust involved in our relationship.
0: Holy moly.
1: That's a lot going on. Tell me about the financial distrust.
2: Yeah, so about 3 years ago, I discovered that my fiance had accumulated almost $20,000 of debt from a period of time that he was off of work. The field that he's in sometimes has influxes, and thankfully he's moved on from that job, but that really caused like a huge amount of distrust in our relationship when it comes to the financial security of our future.
1: Sure.
2: So we spent a lot of time working through that, almost 2 years actually, where we got to a point where, you know, bills were being paid on time. We felt like we were establishing a savings again. I got a little lax in some of the accountability on the financial side. And then I actually found out about 6 months ago that he had gotten into gambling. And some of those debt payments on his side had kind of gone to the side because he had started gambling with the extra money that he had. So we're kind of facing just this, you know, additional lack of trust that I thought we had resolved. And I'm thankful that there's transparency now, but it doesn't necessarily take away the hurt that comes from that distrust that happened again.
1: So the words I use here, Grace, I'll own them, is financial infidelity.
2: Okay.
1: He's cheated on you twice.
2: Yeah.
1: And this time, it wasn't just scrambling to cover debts and to pay for dinners with credit cards. This time he went a professional route.
2: Right.
1: And so I don't want you to gloss over, like, it shakes the foundation of your relationship.
2: Yeah, 100%.
1: All right. And so getting on the same page with money here, that to me is, like, if you're looking at a picture of an iceberg floating in the water, that's above water. Below water, you have to ask yourself about, are you with somebody? Have you created humans with somebody that simply is more interested in doing what they want to do when they want to do it, or dealing with their own demons and not interested in building a life with you? Because it sounds like even the words you use, like, I got lax in my accountability. You're not his mom. You're his fiance.
2: Yeah.
1: Right. And his not making bad decisions is not your fault because you weren't checking every balance statement and every, you know what I mean? Like, you have to have somebody you can anchor into.
2: Yeah.
1: And so I'm worried about, tell me about being engaged for 4 years.
2: Yeah. So that actually is one of the biggest reasons that the engagement has lasted so long. So I found out about the debt about a year and a half after we got engaged initially. And that was just like way too big of a setback for me to be like, yes, let's move forward. Let's continue planning. At that point, you know, we hadn't even gotten to the point of selecting a venue or any of the vendors for a wedding. So that was like our biggest setback. And the other thing that really contributes to that is one of our kids has a pretty complex medical diagnosis. Mm-hmm. And so just the, you know, emotional side of that, a lot of our time and attention has gone towards, you know, our child's care. So it's kind of just been put on the back burner, which I hate to say, but, you know, the wedding and getting married, like for us, it was just like, how do you come up with enough money or planning or, you know, emotional capacity to even think about getting married when you have so many other things that you're also trying to juggle. Obviously the distrust added onto that.
1: You're talking about marriage as though it is the party, as though it is a celebration.
2: Yeah.
1: Right. And that's different than I want legal protection for me and my children.
2: Mm-hmm.
1: And if you say you're in to the point that we've made multiple kids, then let's go down to the courthouse. We'll have a party later. We can't afford a party right now. Great. That's jillions of couples take that route. That's all good. Or we're going to have a tiny little ceremony with some friends. I've married somebody in my yard, right? Like,
2: yeah.
1: You can do it. Man, I don't want to pile up on this guy because he's not on the phone. I don't like talking about people when they're on the phone, but how dare you take borrowed money and go gambling with it when you have a special needs kid that you're struggling to pay for? How dare you? What kind of dad does that?
2: Right.
1: Right? And if you're my daughter, if you're my sister, I would tell you to run from this guy. And I know that's hard, that's easier said than done because you got kids with him. But how dare you do that? Forget him not honoring his fiance. You have a special needs kid. What are you doing?
2: Yeah.
1: You know what I mean?
2: Yeah. Mm-hmm. I do. And I think that's where a lot of my, you know, anger around it comes from, is like not necessarily the betrayal to me, which obviously hurts, but it's like I've, as a mom, always worked to protect my kids. And one of my kids is actually from a prior relationship, you know, when I was young. And so it almost hurts more also because, like, that was a position he chose to step into. Like, mm-hmm. He chose to step into a parent position before we even had our child together. So it almost feels like kind of a double slap in the face.
1: Totally. But also, you and I could talk for 2 hours on this. Here's the thing. I don't think your challenge right now is getting on the same page financially.
2: Okay.
1: The challenge for you is, do I want to continue to pursue a long-term relationship with somebody that is willing to lie to my face, put me and my special needs kids at risk, and who is then going to take that and add to it the potential for addiction that George and I see are destroying men's lives and families all over this country in real time.
2: Yeah.
1: Like, so it's not, we're not at the, hey, how do we budget together? We're at the, you have to do some soul searching and say, I'm going to call this thing. Or here is the 100% ironclad path for you to regain trust with me and for what this is going to look like going forward. And I can't be your mom and I'm not going to be your accountant. I'm going to be your partner in this thing. Otherwise, you know what I mean? It's never going to work out that way.
2: Yeah.
0: Where is he at with the gambling addiction?
2: Yeah. So, after he had come clean about it, cause actually he came to me and said like, hey, this is weighing on me really heavy, which was a really big step for him. We together sat down and ended up blocking him from like all of the sites. There's the way you can go in where if you re-enable it, you have to wait a year before you start depositing money. So it was all like online gambling.
0: Has he gone to Gamblers Anonymous?
1: Yeah. Is he seeking treatment?
2: So that is something that he's working on. There's a service that his employer offers that he's doing for that. So yeah, he got to a point where, you know, he admitted that it was a problem. He recognizes that's an addiction. It's like the step after that I think I'm struggling with because, you know, I very much am the type of person that doesn't want to stay in a relationship that's very unhealthy for me that could impact, you know, my financial security in the future. You say that,
1: and I say this with all love in my heart, you say that as a declaration, but you've done it for 5 years.
2: Right.
1: Right?
2: Yeah, I hear you.
1: And so you're the one that has to look in the mirror and say, what am I worth? What's the safety of my kids worth? And what's the path to that worth?
2: Yeah.
1: And then if this guy's all, I wouldn't do this job if I didn't believe in redemption. I wouldn't, right? I sat with people who've changed everything and it's why I do this job. But man, oh man, oh man.
2: Yeah.
1: You're in a vulnerable, vulnerable spot. And you know that you wouldn't be calling.
0: But right now it's keeping the finances separate. You attack your debts, make sure all the bills are paid, make sure the kids are okay. And make sure, to the best of your ability, that he's doing what he says he's doing.
2: Right.
0: That's all you can do right now until you guys get to the point where you can tackle finances and goals and life together.
1: And continue to give him a clear path about what earning trust looks like.
0: That puts this hour of The Ramsey Show in the books. Remember, there's ultimately only one way to financial peace, and that's to walk daily with the Prince of Peace, Christ Jesus.

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3: 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I'm Keith Peters in Washington. A new independent investigation reveals major failures during the deadly 2025 Eaton and Palisades fires in Southern California. Sharon Reardon reports.
4: 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Delayed alerts there contributed to all but one of the 19 deaths in the Eaton fire.